0: our history.
1: In Miami, four people are hospitalized, including three construction workers, after a construction rig barreled down onto several cars. ABC's Victor Oquendo is there.
2: This all happened just after 8 a.m. Very active scene here behind me, that deep mixing rig crashing down on top of three cars. Two of those cars parked on opposite sides of the street. They were empty at the time, but that third car, a white BMW, a woman was driving it right down the middle of Brickell Bay Drive, for those familiar. And City of Miami Fire Rescue officials say that she actually saw this mixing rig starting to come down, and she reversed her car, avoiding serious injury or worse.
1: The 78th annual Emmys getting underway in Los Angeles. 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
1: Tomorrow, the Kennedy Center Board of Trustees will consider adding President Trump's name to the facade. Comes as officials warn they could declare bankruptcy soon.
5: This warning appears to be part of an effort by Trump's allies to convince a judge that the future of the Kennedy Center hinges on approving Trump's name on the building. Now, the president has offered to help raise funds for the center if he's given name recognition. Lawyers trying to block the name change say, quote, Trump is taking the center hostage and threatening to, in effect, kill it unless he gets his way.
1: ABC's Mary Bruce. California's Solano County coroner confirms Manson family member Bruce Davis died last week. He was convicted of killing Gary Hinman and Donald Che. Another alleged abuse of automated license plate readers.
6: The police chief in San Jose, California, acknowledges that one of his officers accessed the city's Flock data, then handed off information about a vehicle's location to his cousin, who's a suspect in a domestic violence case. Legal analyst Stephen Clark.
7: Because the officer technically had authorization to go into the database, even though he misused it, he did not commit a crime.
6: The police chief has fired the officer, but Clark says he can't charge him criminally.
7: They're going to have to tighten this law up.
6: Jim Ryan, ABC News.
1: ABC News confirms Prince Archie and Princess Lilibet, the kids of the UK's Prince Harry, are changing schools. Spokesperson says the move came after a family discussion on security and the practicalities of their current arrangements. I'm Stephanie Officer, ABC News.
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0: Normal is broke and common sense is weird. So we're here to help you transform your life. From the Ramsey Network in the Fairwinds Credit Union Studio, this is The Ramsey Show. And I am Rachel Cruz, hosting this hour with my good friend and co-host of Smart Money Happy Hour, George Camel. So we'll be answering your questions. So give us a call at 888-825-5225. And we're going to talk about your life and your money. All right. First up, we have Amanda in Portland, Oregon. Hi, Amanda. Welcome to the show.
1: Hi.
0: How are you doing?
1: I'm okay. I'm nervous. I've never done this before. So, yeah.
2: You're crushing it so far.
0: You're doing great, Amanda.
2: You're doing great.
0: How can we help?
1: Well, I guess I'm trying to gain an outside perspective on if my opinion on hiring an outside exterminator is warranted or like is justified, because me and my fiance have different opinions on that.
0: Okay.
2: What needs exterminating?
0: George is not the rodent kind of fella over here.
2: So. I mean, who's a rodent fella? That's a weird thing to be.
0: A lot to see. Yeah. What needs to be exterminated?
1: Well, I guess we've just been dealing with a rodent issue. Our house is kind of old. It's been, you know, on and off for a few years now. I am a stay-at-home mom, so I deal with it. Well, you know, like if I see one.
0: What's a one? What is it?
1: A rat or a mouse. It's gotten into our pantry.
0: Oh, yeah.
1: It's eaten through our food.
2: When you say it's, I'm guessing there's more than one.
0: No, there's usually just one, right? Is it the same guy?
1: It's spursed out. So, like, I trapped one in our closet at the beginning of the year. It escaped. We patched up a hole we found. Now one is back. I haven't seen it. My fiance has. It chewed through our pantry. We took everything out.
0: They're destructive. It'll get behind your dishwasher and, like, chew cord. I mean, all of it.
1: Uh-huh. I know. And so we have a small child. And so my anxiety's through the roof because I don't want our child to get sick. I don't want our child to get bit. They're young enough where they think it's fun. Like, oh, I want to play with the mouse. And I'm like, no, you don't. You scream and run. my anxiety's through the roof about it. I would feel better hiring someone to find holes, figure out where they're coming in, create a better plan. And I know it can be expensive, so that, like, that's reasonable on my fiance's part. But he feels like, what are they going to do that we can't do? But I feel like all of our resources weren't really working, like sticky traps, snap traps, rat poison. We did actually just catch a rat this morning. But it's definitely, I feel like, put a strain on us, or it's made me feel very, like, distant, and, like, my anxieties aren't being heard. So it's just, like I've kind of been, like, don't talk to me about it.
0: Okay, dismiss. So he's getting dismissive with you.
1: Sorry.
2: He's tired of you talking about it. He doesn't want to pay for it. So he's like, we'll deal with it. We'll figure it out. It's going to be fine. And you're like, it's not fine.
1: Yeah. And it's, like, it's understandable. Like, the finance aspect, I understand, but it's
2: how much does it cost?
0: You're living with a rat, like
1: and it's, you know, like, I'm
2: is it $1,000?
1: Oh, no, I was looking up like estimates, and it was saying maybe like 350 in our area might be like the highest, but I think it could be less than that. Inspection.
0: Okay, so from his side of the fence, are you guys financially in a good spot? Do you have money that you are like, we can write a check and get this done with? Or are y'all broke? Are you broke?
1: We have cash in a safe that, like, we could use. But then there's, like, you know, this is on the list of a million other things that need to be repaired or fixed or, you know. So then there's that, like, what does that money go towards first? Like, is
2: how much money do you guys have?
0: I think the rat removal. I mean,
1: same girl. So we have $1,000 saved in cash. Okay. We don't, I wrote all this down. Sorry. We have $1,000 saved in cash. We own our house. We own our cars. We do pay rent on the land. So there's that. And we have roughly $3,000 in debt just from, like, just credit cards.
0: Okay.
1: Combined. This is all combined.
0: Okay.
2: So your total consumer debt is $3,000?
1: Mm-hmm.
2: Okay. And how much does he make?
1: $3,800 a month. It kind of fluctuates.
2: Okay. But.
3: So I think the I think the real problem, I mean, obviously the rat is the real problem. So we'll give him that standing. The issue to me, Amanda, is there's a $350 swing of you not feeling justified and heard and valued and what's important to you in this moment. And your fiance is dismissive. I mean, I don't want to put words in his mouth, belittle. Like, it's affected your relationship, is what you said. Like, yeah, sure, the rat's giving you anxiety, but ultimately, you're living in a household that you don't feel like you get a vote.
2: Is he the same way with the other repairs in the house, where he's like, "Dad, I'll deal with it. I don't want to pay someone. I'll get around to it. It's not that big of a deal."
1: I mean, some of it, yeah, but I mean, yeah. And there's like a point where, like, because he's very handy. He can work on cars. He can build things. You know what I mean? Like, he's a real trade. He can do all sorts of stuff. But it's kind of like, okay, well, when? When are we going to, you know, like, get around to it?
3: It's a lot of talk.
1: Yeah. Or it's, like, to the point where, you know, until it's like, okay, now we really have to because this is happening with the car now. Or now we really need to repair this because this is falling apart. Or, you know, so...
3: Okay, so
1: and then
3: I think,
1: with winter coming up.
3: Yep. Sorry. Okay, so No. I feel like the discussion needs to be had of the bigger picture of and I don't want to like throw this word out because I feel like it's overly used, but like it's almost like you don't feel safe because we have to wait till something is an urgent emergency to have any attention towards it. And you want a life that is, you know, somewhat well kept, but that you feel like he's taking care of things. And when that's being removed, it starts to kind of shake this safety feeling that you have in general, right? It's more of a pattern. It's not this one thing. Even though this is brought, would you agree?
1: Mm-hmm.
3: Yeah.
1: Sorry.
3: No, it's okay. What makes that, why is that emotional for you? Is that?
1: I mean, yeah, it's just, I'm a worrier. I stress a lot. Go play, please. Sorry, my toddler. I'm a worrier. I stress a lot. And so just like even he brought up the other day, upgrading my engagement ring is paid off. Go play. And I was just kind of like, what? Like, are you serious? Like, why? How can you bring that up when like there's a million other things on our list that need to get done, you know what I mean? So it was just like, and then he kind of got sad that, or like upset that I like dismissed that thing so quickly. And I get it, like he was trying to be sweet and wanted to do something nice, but
2: if he's trying to be sweet, he should value the things that you currently value, which is fixing these issues that are not wants, they're needs at this point. So you guys need to have a real conversation about what this relationship looks like, what the commitment looks like. I mean, I don't know how long you guys have been on the fence here, but we need to start really combining our lives and our shared goals and values. And let's start with the rat and let's spend $300 to remedy this thing before it turns into a bigger issue.

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0: How did I lose weight? And I did lean right here. I did. I love this stuff. Listen, Brickhouse Nutrition been with me for a long time. 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I never minded being 235, but you know what minded? 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

0: Next up, we have Jessica in New York City. Hi, Jessica. Welcome to the show. Jessica, are you there?
1: Hi, how are you?
0: Hi, good. Welcome, welcome. How can we help?
1: Thank you. So I recently lost my job just on Tuesday, and
0: oh,
1: 2 days later, my car broke down. So mother of three, starting from scratch, I've always had like a entrepreneurship, like once. And so I don't think I'm ready to go back to the workforce. I think I'm ready to start my own business, maybe acquiring a business, or really maybe getting into real estate, maybe buying a property. I just need some guidance as to what's most profitable.
2: Are you independently wealthy? Do you not need income?
1: Oh, I need guidance, and you're going to hopefully help me with some of it. I don't know.
2: Okay.
1: Heard using other people's
2: money. Well, I'm just wondering, do you have money right now to cover the bills?
0: Yeah, like what are you going to do when rent's due next month? Do you have money saved?
1: My partner and I live together. He pays the rent. Luckily, I don't pay anything towards that besides like our HOA fees. And then I do have a lot of student loan debt, which is most of my what I'm responsible for, as well as groceries and things like that. But as far as living, you know, he takes care of that.
0: Okay, but I am saying though, you do need money right now to live off of, like next month, as an example, correct?
1: Right.
0: You don't have $50,000 in an emergency fund that you're going to use.
1: No, so I do have about $20,000 in crypto, about $8,000 in the bank right now, and I should be getting some severance that I'm trying to negotiate because it's like 1 month severance. But I'm hoping to learn more about, I don't know if a loan is the right way or how to, you know, I was thinking maybe shadowing a person that does it to better, you know, get to know how to start something from the ground up.
0: Okay.
2: As far as real estate goes or what?
1: So that's the thing. What is

0: type of business that...
1: Do you want us to help you figure out what business you should do?
0: Yes, and how to obtain the money for it. I mean, buying a small business could be like...
1: I've seen a lot of this on TikTok, so I think our algorithms are similar for different reasons, but I get a lot of these, just buy up small businesses, and it's great. Buy a car wash. Buy a boring business that generates $10,000 in revenue a month. So easy. It is not, and it's expensive, and we never recommend anybody take on debt in order to finance a business, let alone anything else, but especially business, because there's high risk.
2: Yeah, Jessica, how old are you?
0: I am 30. I'll be 39 in November.
2: 39 in November. Okay. What were you doing before? What was the job you had that you just got let go of?
0: So stormwater management, like underground civil work, and I have a background in architecture as well for many, many years. It's what I went to school for, design and pre-architecture.
2: Design. Okay, perfect. And how much student loan debt do you have?
0: About $150,000.
2: Oh, my gosh. What was that your degree?
0: It wasn't as much a degree as it was probably the lack of knowledge and, you know, not knowing what we were getting myself into. I'm the first one in my family to go to college here in the United States.
2: Okay.
0: So I think, some lack of knowledge with regards to that. And also, since they were so high, they were supposed to be less. But once I graduated, they told me it was more. And, interest.
2: How much were you making at your job?
0: 6 figures, about $100,000.
2: Bonus. Well, if I were to paint the next 2 years of your life, Jessica, of what I would recommend, it's probably not what you're thinking, but can I just say, if I woke up in your shoes, what I would do? And George probably has a plan of his own too. But so I think because of this debt, and you have some savings, you have $8,020 in crypto. I think my goal for you in the next 24 months is to be completely debt free, have a fully funded emergency fund in the bank, and this might take longer than 2 years, and to find a career path at which you're qualified in that and that you enjoy and that you're good at that can bring in a similar income. So that's very where I would probably take you for the short term, meaning the next 2 to 3 years is very different than going and getting a small business loan and starting up a business. Cause that, what that's going to do is continue to add to the risk that you're already in of having debt. And then currently, as we're talking right now, not having an income at all. So I would be looking to replace that income any way I could here in the next little bit. Because my goal would be to get out of debt.
0: Right.
2: And not start something new right now. Because you're financially in the hole, and I would want you on solid ground before you start something.
0: Yeah, that makes sense.
1: So this might be, we're going to start this as a side hustle business 3 years from now, and we're going to do something that we actually enjoy doing, not something that we saw that could make money from social media. And so you love architecture, you love design, you love... You know, all the civil work that you've been doing, find the thread in that and go, how can I turn this into something that I own? Right. That's a better path than I heard real estate is good. Let me go take on a $300,000 loan on an investment property.
0: Right, right.
1: Because I don't want you to fall on your face.
0: Sure. The other thing that I had started prior to me losing my job was drop shipping, like online sales, taking a course on that, which was very economical.
1: How much was the course?
0: It was $500.
1: Guess who got rich off of that? The person who launched the drop shipping course. The person who sold you the dream that drop shipping is going to make you so much money. So how much money did you make drop shipping?
0: Well, I haven't been able to start yet because I had this full-time job that honestly was getting in the way of things that I wanted to pursue. So I feel like now I have the time to pursue something and maybe I could continue where I left off with it. I understand it's hard work and there have mentors that guide you every step of the way till this day.
1: Please don't buy another course selling you on an entrepreneurial idea.
2: And I don't know if you have time, Jessica, to start something new right now. Like, you need money.
0: Right.
2: Yeah. So I think A1 is finding a job, any job right now. And then what George is saying is on the side at night or on weekends, put some of your time and energy into something else to see if we can grow that. But yeah, the urgency of getting out of this $150,000 of student loan debt, let alone being able to pay for food next month, I think is what I would be focused on.
0: Right.
1: So what's behind all this, Jessica? If I said, why are you urgently chasing after these business ideas of drop shipping or real estate? What's behind it? What's the ultimate goal?
0: So that's always been an interest of mine. I never thought I would be working a 9-to-5 the rest of my life. I always thought building something.
1: But what's been an interest of yours?
0: Working for myself, made perhaps sales. Since I was a very young child, I always had this entrepreneurial spirit, whether it was being 10 years old and learning how to do Play-Doh and teaching my friends and charging them, or learning how to make all this intricate jewelry by myself back in my home country, Colombia, and, you know, making it and selling it there, and then taking that here when it came to the United States, like hemp writing a lot.
1: I love it.
2: I think it's great.
1: So follow that thread. What is the problem that you're trying to solve, and who are the people that you're trying to help, and what is your unique solution that can stand out in the crowd? If you just take that as a homework assignment and do not start another thing, don't buy a course until you finish that homework assignment. Because right now, I think you're just chasing after the wind, and you're going to spend a lot of money that you don't have in order to start businesses that won't succeed.
0: Mm-hmm.
1: Versus just taking the time to slow down, pay off the debt, like Rachel said, get a full-time job with benefits, doing the work that you're already equipped to do, and then start this other thing on the side for fun, and then start charging, and then see if you get traction to the point where you go, oh my gosh, if I started doing this 40 hours a week and scaled it, I could outpace my current income.
2: Absolutely. And that's how it grows. I mean, the mistake so many people make starting something is they take out the loan, they try it, 4 years down the road, it's like, oh my gosh, it's not done what they thought. And so they're stuck with a failed business and still a loan to pay back. So move at the speed of cash, Jessica. Go slow with the ideas. Now, I would say we should give her Ken Coleman's book, Find the Work You're Wired to Do. There's an assessment on the back of the book, and take that assessment and see if some ideas generate. But and our team will pick up, Jessica, if you stay on the line. But yeah, I think A1 still is finding an income to get this. I'd get the crypto out and I'd start paying down the student loan debt and doing something on the side. So I hope that helps, Jessica.
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0: I'm Stephanie Officer. Warnings from the tech community on AI are getting louder. Anthropic CEO now saying any measures to mitigate the tech are not moving fast enough and warns AI could overpower society if the government doesn't regulate it. Some congressional lawmakers on both sides are beginning to push for better safeguards. President Trump called the concerns from the AI community a conspiracy. On Capitol Hill, House Speaker Mike Johnson.
1: I called for a meeting of the platform providers. I think the president is going to summon everyone together, probably at the White House. I expect that happens end of this week or early next week. That hasn't been scheduled yet, but it's in process.
0: Well, the 78th annual Emmy Awards are here. Of course, it convenes TV's biggest stars and Cato Flynn, the first winner at tonight's primetime Emmys. O'Flynn won for her best supporting actress role in a comedy series for Widow's Bay. This is ABC News.
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0: 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All right, let's go to John in Charlotte. Hi, John. Welcome to the show.
1: Oh, hi. Thank you so much for taking my call.
0: Absolutely.
1: I hope this is a lifesaver. I'm in desperate need for some to try to figure out how I get out of this situation that I got myself in. Okay, my mortgage is $1,587.88 a month. I owe $175 on the house.
2: You're breaking up on us, John. Speak directly into your phone.
1: I'm sorry.
2: Let's see if we can hear you better.
1: Okay.
2: So $1,587, then you got $175,000 left on the mortgage.
1: Correct.
2: Okay.
1: My rent.
2: So close. We'll try to get you a better connection, John, and jump back in with you.
0: I know. We will be back, John. Oh, let's try again. Hold on 1 second. Okay. Is that better, John?
1: I mean, I can hear you.
2: It was a good effort.
0: Okay. Yes. Right. Shoot. He said he can hear us.
2: We'll jump to our next call and see if we can get you connected.
0: We'll have our phone screeners get back on with you to get a better connection. Okay. We will get back to you, but let's go to Ryan in Asheville up next. Hi, Ryan. Welcome to the show.
3: Hi. Thanks for taking my call.
0: Yep. Absolutely. How can we help?
3: So my wife and I are on baby step 3. We're quickly approaching baby step 4. Just for quick context, between us both, we have 2 pension funds, 2 401ks, and 2 Roth IRAs. My question is, with similar rates of return, if I have approximately $32,000 in a company 401k and only $9,700 in my Roth IRA, is it still better to prioritize my Roth IRA?
2: Do you have a Roth 401k option?
3: Yes.
2: Okay.
3: I contribute $120 a month as a Roth contribution.
0: What's the match? Are they giving you a match at your company?
3: So it's not a match. It's actually, they contribute 5% regardless of what I contribute.
0: Okay.
2: So if you did $0, they're still putting in 5% of your income.
3: That's correct. Yeah, I'm a first responder within a local government, and so that's kind of the standard practice.
2: One of the perks. That's great. Okay. So let's talk about your investment strategy here. Is the pension, is that automatic, enforced?
3: Yeah, so it's a 6% from my check into the pension fund, and of course I can't change that.
2: Got it.
3: Then it's based on the average 4 highest consecutive years of salary at full maturity.
2: Okay, so we recommend 15% of your income going into retirement once you hit baby step 4. So once you get the fully funded emergency fund. And the order you would do that in is match beats Roth beats traditional. So you said you get a match regardless, so that's kind of nice. It's kind of a moot point. But if you have a Roth 401k, you sort of get the best of the both worlds from your Roth IRA, meaning it's after-tax money, but it's going to grow tax-free. So yeah, that might help with your conundrum. What a lot of people do, if they don't have a Roth 401k, they'll go to the Roth IRA first, fill that up. That's $7,500 for this year. And then if they still haven't hit 15% of their income, they'll go back to the traditional 401k. But in your case, you might say, I want to do all 15% of my Roth 401k and be done.
3: Okay.
2: But the good news is the balances don't matter. So you're going to see this. It's not like if you invest in the $32,000 401k, it's going to have higher growth than the IRA.
0: Ryan, how much you make a year?
3: So between my wife and I, the gross is $102 a year.
0: How about you, though? Like, because we're talking about your numbers and your stuff.
3: Mine's 65 a year.
0: 65, okay. Because I'm thinking if the 6% of the pension that you have going in, we always say that half of the pension is what counts towards your 15% on baby step 4, because there is money going in, which is great. So you want to include some of it, but you don't have a lot of control. And sometimes they put it in pretty conservative investment, so it's not very aggressive. So that would be, so 3% of your pension is the 15. Are you following me? So you got 12% left of your income, and you'll be investing a total probably of around $9,000. So you really could go fill up that Roth IRA at $7,500, and you know that leaves you $1,500 left. You could just throw at the 401k if you wanted, because you're getting 5%, right? We don't count the employer's match or the employer's contribution in the 15%, but it's still good to know that it'd be close to 7% going in the 401k. Yeah. It's probably what I would do.
2: Yeah. And it, like, here's what I did at Ramsey for a long time, is just 15% into my Roth 401k here, and that way I never saw the money. And so it sort of forces the discipline, because it shows up before you ever get your paycheck, versus some people going, hey, I've got extra money, should I fund the Roth IRA or should I go on vacation? Mm-hmm. And so sometimes it's just nice to force yourself to eat the vegetables, which is kind of what you do when you dial up that investment in your 401k to 12% in your case.
0: But going from a pension to a Roth and then some in a 401k, that is great. And you guys doing that, and your wife's income, your wife doing the same on her side
2: of
0: it all.
2: Amazing. How old are you guys?
0: Amazing. Amazing.
2: That's impressive to be at.
3: So I am 27 and she is 26.
0: Oh, good for you guys. Well, amazing. You're gonna kill it, y'all. Absolutely. All right, let's go back to John. Let's see if we got him on the line. John, are you there?
4: Yes, ma'am.
0: Mm-hmm. Oh, you sound clear as day.
4: Oh,
0: okay,
4: good.
0: Perfect. Okay. So we have your mortgage, and then you're saying what you had left on it was about $175,000 on your house. So what's your main question?
4: All right, the main question is, I have $23,000 and let's say roughly $23,000 in credit card and loan debt.
0: Okay.
4: And now my Social Security is only $1,561 a month.
0: Okay.
4: And I only net around $500 from the rental property that I have.
0: Okay.
4: So that averages out to about $2,000 a month.
2: That's all of your income?
4: So that's it.
2: Oh,
4: so
2: boy.
0: How old are you, John?
4: I'm an old man. Oh, my God. I'm 74.
0: Oh, I'm not too old. You're good.
4: Oh, thank you.
0: A young 74.
4: Well, God bless you for that one. Thank you so much. I accept that.
2: So you make a little over $2,000 a month between Social Security and this investment property. What are your expenses every month between the minimum debt payments and your bills?
4: All right, now, I have a rental that I pay rent in North Carolina. That's $625 a month. Then I have my credit card debt is $1,200 a month, and that's about it.
2: What's the rental in North Carolina for?
4: Because of the house that I rent, because the house that I own is in another state.
0: Okay, so you have two mortgages.
4: No, one mortgage and one rent.
2: Okay, so who's in the other house that has the mortgage on it?
4: Oh, my renters, my tenants.
2: Oh, so that's you're making $500 a month between the mortgage payment versus what they're paying.
4: Yeah, you're right. Right.
2: Okay.
4: Right.
2: Well, something's got to give here.
0: Yeah. How much? If you sold that house, how much equity is in that house?
4: Well, it's worth. Zillow's got it up there for about $310.
0: And you owe $170. And you owe $175.
4: Correct.
2: So you might net $110, $115 after fees.
0: And you're renting for where you're living
4: correct.
0: Right now. Okay.
4: Correct.
0: Okay. Uh-huh. Gotcha. Okay. I mean, I
4: wanted to do like a home equity or a cash out, but I don't know because I just there's basically, well, there's two mortgages on the house now, so I don't know if I can find anybody to take. Hold it, let me. I don't know if I can. If anyone would take third place if I were to try to get a cash out to pay off the credit card.
2: That's just moving around debt, though. What we need to do is get out of the debt, which is going to require deeper sacrifice. So I would be looking at selling this whole thing and using that proceeds to pay off the debts. And maybe you'll be able to at least get by.
0: Yeah, and maybe you'll have
2: Social Security and maybe some part-time work.
0: And after everything's paid, hopefully it's $100,000 left. And then the hope would be that maybe you can find something small. That's probably what I would do, John, is probably sell this rental. And it's in another state. You don't want to be a long-distance landlord.
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0: Well, if you're new to the Ramsey Show, it's important to know the way we filter our questions, we give our advice, we think through scenarios is in a pretty consistent manner, if you will, because there's a plan that we follow called the 7 baby steps. And it really is the plan to get yourself in control of your money, get out of debt, save, invest, pay off your house, everything you really need to do in your life when it comes to your money and the order at which you should do it. So if you're not familiar with it, make sure to check it out. We'll put a link down below for those of you watching on YouTube or listening on podcasts to check out the 7 baby steps, because this is one of the most, you know, helpful things that you can do for your financial journey. All right, let's go to, is it Luis in Indianapolis? Hi, welcome to the show.
1: Hi, thank you. Thanks for having me. So basically, I'm calling because I'm trying to figure out whether selling my car is actually a smart financial decision, or whether my partner is right about me being impulsive again. So a little backstory, basically in December, my old car broke down. I tried buying a cheap 2 to 3K car, but the very next day it wouldn't start. I got frustrated, made an emotional decision and bought a $43,000 car. Even though I always told myself I wouldn't buy a new because of new car because of depreciation. So basically now I'm considering selling it, but I'm not trying to upgrade or buy another expensive car. I started this a side business, mobile detailing. So I bought a van. So right now I wouldn't be in rush buying a different car, probably in the next month or so. My partner thinks I should just leave everything alone because I have a history of making impulsive decisions and sometimes regretting them later. So she also thinks buying the detailing van was also impulsive. So my question is basically, would selling the new car and going back to a cheap car be me correcting a bad financial decision, or am I just making another impulsive decision and should keep what I already have?
2: A wonderfully phrased question. So far, it doesn't sound like you think you're making impulsive decisions. So I want to know what Luis thinks about his own decision making, because so far it's just my partner thinks it's impulsive. Do you think it was impulsive to buy this brand new car?
1: I definitely think it was impulsive. Like I said, I did bought that, you know, I've always had that mentality of like, you know, I listened to your guys' show for, since I was in high school. So I said I would never buy one because, you know, depreciation. So I made sure to buy a $3,000 car.
2: But how much did you have?
0: You know, there's,
2: so
0: a,
2: you had the money.
0: There's a middle ground here where, you know, it doesn't have to be from a
2: 3 to 43. There's a gap here, a $40,000 gap. Yeah. We can talk about.
0: Okay. So, is it on payments?
1: So I bought it, January, like I said, I don't know, December of last year. And I actually paid it off, end of February. So that year, yeah, I graduated, nursing school, January of 25, had about 15K in savings. And throughout that 2025, I, saved up a total of like 35,000. Wow. So
0: did
1: February,
0: you spend all of your money on this car?
1: On the car, and I had a $24,000 student loan, so it was both of them.
0: Oh, so you
1: yeah,
0: did,
1: so
0: okay.
1: Basically, all of my savings and earnings I spent on the car.
0: Yes, so that probably is not smart.
2: Do you have any other debt, or are you debt free now?
1: I'm debt free now. I make sure, you know, I don't have a budget. I don't do a budget or anything like that. But you know, I kind of go my paycheck's every 2 weeks, so I just kind of go.
2: Do you think, just spitballing, do you think a budget would help you make less impulsive decisions?
1: I think so. I definitely think so. I tend to be very, I just tend to be kind of go with the flow, and I usually like structure. But for some reason, when it comes to budgeting, I tend to find different kinds of budgeting apps, but nothing really grabs my attention, so I just end up going to, you know, just kind of mental budget.
2: Clearly that one's not working. So let's try a downloaded app for now. I'm going to gift you one called Every Dollar. I'm going to give you the premium version. It'll connect to your bank account. That's step one. We got to make a budget, and your partner can be your accountability partner in saying, hey, that brand new car was not in the budget this month. Now, if you want to save up and get a car, let's put it in the budget and say $1,000 a month. We're going to put away in a sinking fund, and by the end of 2 years, we got 24 grand.
0: Well, and how much do you make a year?
1: So I make a total of like 90,000. Pick up some extra shifts in the side business, so I'd say about 100K.
0: Okay. Okay.
2: And the van's paid off?
1: Yeah. So, you know, this was impulsive too, right? In summer, I basically had a savings of like 15,000. I ended up putting 10,000 on like the 4,000 or 5,000 on the van and the equipment. So then basically right now I have $5,000, you know, in savings.
0: Okay. So I honestly, because you're under the, we say that you're, anything with motors and wheels that you own should be no more than 50% of your take home pay. But let me get this right, though. The car, the $43,000 car, is different than the van, right?
1: Correct. Yeah, that's just more of the van. I usually just use it to, like, go from...
0: And how much is it worth, would you say?
1: The van, I'd say it's probably worth about $3,500.
0: Oh, okay. You know, it's paid off. At this point, I think you would... I don't know if I would sell it, because I think that you're going to take the hit of it being a one-year-old car, and I don't know. You know what I mean? Like, at this point, the car isn't the issue. You're the issue now with your money.
2: Yeah, if you made, like...
0: You have to control yourself!
2: A blood oath to yourself and God and your partner that no more impulsive decisions, we're going to budget for all these things, then it's okay to keep it. Now, it might be a stark reminder of your past decisions, and if that's the case, if it's going to keep you up at night, you know, slamming your head on a desk going, I shouldn't have done that, then sure, sell it as just so you can stop letting that live in your head rent-free. But as far as our parameter goes, it is a lot of car for a young guy, even though you're making good money, but it's not violating the parameter so much that I would say you need to go sell this tomorrow, you're broke. It's not freeing up a payment, you're not needing it to pay off any other debt. So if you love the car, you can keep it. What kind of car is this?
1: It's a... basic 2025 Honda Accord. Is it hybrid touring?
2: So, okay, yeah, that's a sweet ride.
1: I was obsessed with it, but now it's just kind of just sitting there. You know, just I mean, I don't even want to put the miles on there, right? Because eventually, I do want to sell it.
0: No, you got to
2: drive it till the wheels fall off.
0: Yeah, you bought it. You got.
2: That should be the pact you make. Is I have to drive this thing for 10 years to prove to myself that I don't impulsively jump in and out of decisions.
0: So your goal needs to be to build up an emergency fund of at least 3 months. Put that aside and then start investing your income. Because Luis, you can start making smart decisions today. Because the guy you've been at this point is a little bit, you know, on a whim and an expensive whim that you go on. And that's how you're going to live your whole life, is kind of this like whim to whim, versus saying, I'm a guy that does have structure. I have fun and I enjoy my money, but I'm going to have a plan around it and some level of control when it comes to my spending so that I know what is going on. And that's what the budget's going to help you do. And you put all that together, you're going to do fine. Like, you are. You worked hard. I mean, you paid off, gosh, the car and $24,000 in student loans in a year. So you obviously have a strong work ethic. I think you're going to be able to make some great money. You just want that money to be put to good use. So I hope that's helpful. But, yeah, stay on the line. We'll pick up and get you every dollar premium for free.
2: I like these promises. I will not go into debt ever again. Mm-hmm. Unless it's a 15-year mortgage, and I will not make impulsive purchases, and I'm going to let my partner advise me and give me wisdom, because they know me better than anyone.
0: And she's probably like, stupid, Luis, what are you doing again?
2: What are you doing?
0: You bought a business? I bet he came home. That's what he said. He's like, listen, I bought a car dealing business.
2: Every time he comes home, there's a new decision in the driveway.
0: And then he's like, I bought a new car. She's like, what? And it's jumping from extreme to extreme, which can happen, but you go from a beater, $2,000 car that won't start.
2: It sounds like
0: you
2: had money.
0: Frustrated.
2: We don't tell people go buy $2,000 cars for the rest of your life.
0: If you have money, yeah, you could have gotten a great.
2: If you're in crippling debt, you need something to go from A to B.
0: Go get a $15,000 car. There's that middle ground there that's important, versus letting your emotions take over, always. So, logic is going to help you, my friends.
2: Always move slow. Sleep on it. 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Whatever it is, $10, $10,000. Give it a rest first.

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4: From ABC News, I'm Stephanie Officer. We're hearing from Don Jr.'s new wife, Bettina, and his father after a ProPublica report about a Russian oligarch who allegedly paid for their wedding's after party. Umar Kremlev reportedly paid tens of thousands for it on an island in the Bahamas. Reporter Justin Elliott helped break the story.
5: Umar Kremlev's spokesperson told us he doesn't talk politics with Donald Trump Jr. or any of his American friends. So I think, you know, at this point, people should look at the situation and draw their own conclusions. We unfortunately don't have any reporting about, you know, what private conversations are happening between these two men. But we quote, again, a number of former counterintelligence officials at the FBI who told us, look, if this had come across my desk when I was still in the government, it would have been a five-alarm fire.
4: The president said he had no idea who Kremlev is, and he didn't pay for the wedding. Well, Bettina Anderson Trump directly contradicted this on social media, thanking their dear friend Umar for his generosity. Details of that daring rescue of the two downed Air Force pilots deep in Iran earlier this year are now being made public. ABC's Martha Raddatz.
6: The men ejecting deep behind enemy lines. Separated from his pilot in the rugged high desert mountains, a portion of his parachute not working properly as he's free-falling. The weapons systems officer says he hit the ground between 70 and 100 miles per hour. Despite a broken back, arm, and additional serious injuries, Bravo climbed a 7,000-foot mountain ridge to evade Iranian troops he knew would be hunting him down.
4: The investigation into actress Hayden Panettiere's death picks up.
7: According to sources, since her death, the investigation has been focused in on what drugs may have played a role in her passing and where they came from. The day before Panettiere died, she flew to South Carolina from L.A. She was unresponsive when paramedics arrived at her boyfriend's apartment. Sources are telling us the investigation could be similar to those of rapper Mac Miller and Friends star Matthew Perry.
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4: There's no official cause of last week's cargo plane crash in Miami, but there is fallout.
10: Amazon has paused its contract with Miami-based 21 Air after last week's deadly crash involving one of its cargo jets. 5 people were killed when a 21 Air Boeing 767 with Amazon markings overran the runway at Miami.
4: ABC's Jim Ryan. Under a settlement, Abbott Laboratories will pay $385 million to resolve claims tied to an investigation of contamination at a baby formula factory in Michigan, which led to supply shortage issues in 2022. Slowing down ownership rules.
2: Sloths spend most of their lives upside down in trees, unless they're put in zoos, like the one in Orlando, where several have died. The deaths prompting Florida wildlife officials to impose mandatory inspections and permitting. This year, 13 sloths were rescued from Sloth World in Orlando. Five didn't survive. Bandit, Dumpling, Habanero, Willow, and Mr. Ginger. As babies, sloths learn what to eat by licking the lips of their mother. Wayne Cabot, ABC News.
4: Oprah Winfrey launching her next project. Well, instead of giving away cars to a studio audience, the TV legend will be performing at the Sphere in Las Vegas. During her AHA live immersive experience, Winfrey will appear alongside poets, musicians, and more. I'm Stephanie Officer, ABC News.
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0: so that they can be readily found. Tonight, we have a special show for you. Jim Byrne is the, he happens to be a cousin of mine. He also had a brother who passed away in the 9/11 attacks. He died, Tim Byrne died in the second tower, right? The second tower was hit, but the first to fall. Tim Byrne passed away 25 years ago. We're going to talk to Jim, his brother, find out how he is honoring his brother and how he is marking the 25th anniversary. But this first hour, we're going to talk to longtime CBS White House correspondent Peter Mayer, who also happens to be Larry King's old newsman. So he's coming back to the show to tell us about he experienced 9/11. He was at the White House. And he was there when it all went down. So we're going to talk with him coming up next. And then, of course, Jim Byrne, the brother of a victim of 9/11. It's a busy night. Stay right there. America at Night, just getting started.
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0: day. It was September 11th, and you blink your eyes, it's 25 years later. We wanted to bring a number of people on the show who have recollections, who were there, who lived it firsthand, so we could remember the stories so we never forget. One of the men that was there was Peter Mayer, White House correspondent for CBS News, and he's out with a new book. The new book is called Chasing the Story, A Reporter's Journey to the White House. Peter Mayer, welcome to America at Night. Thanks for joining us.
1: Great to be with you. I've always wanted to talk to you, McGraw, so I really welcome this opportunity.
0: Well, you, the voice is legendary. You're a legend, and so it's always nice to spend some time and talk to somebody who was there. First of all, the book just came out, and we were looking for people to talk about 9/11, and in this book, Chasing the Story, you write quite a bit about your experience on 9/11. We'll get into your career and how you got there, but 25 years later, you recount some of those stories, and it's a harrowing minute-by-minute detailed account of what happened. Take me back to that day. What happened in the White House that day?
1: Well, I was at the White House when the planes hit. I was working in our CBS News booth with the late Bill Plant, a tremendous friend of mine and great correspondent in his own right. And like so many others that day 25 years ago today, McGraw, we couldn't believe what we saw. When the first plane hit, we just couldn't understand how this could happen on such a clear day. Then the second plane hit, and we knew that it was terror. And shortly after that, unbeknownst to us, the plane hit the Pentagon. And if I can just do some sound effects here, it sounded like just a stampede of horses inside the White House as Secret Service agents ran back to our area in the press briefing room and all of the TV and radio booths and just started shouting, and I can still hear it in my own mind, McGraw, out, out, everybody out. And so we grabbed, you know, whatever we needed to go out. I grabbed my mini disc recorder, which was the technology of the day, and just started rolling on the sound that I knew would be important. And I did stop for just a moment to send a bulletin to everyone at CBS News worldwide saying, White House evacuated. So then we were rushed out to the front lawn of the White House, the familiar Pennsylvania Avenue side on the north side of the White House. And they inexplicably, the officers had their sidearms drawn, and some of them had long arms, you know, rifles and so forth, pointed at the sky. Can you imagine?
0: Mm.
1: And, you know, we just couldn't figure out what was going on. And there were some aircraft flying over, and one of them was unmistakably the Doomsday plane, the plane that is the flying command center.
2: Morning or evening, whether it's ABC, CBS, it's all good. Nice to be here.
0: God love. Supreme Court making a late last-minute decision. What did they say today?
3: They blocked Trump's attempt to restrict mail-in voting and to use the U.S. Postal Service to put more limitations on, I guess, how mail-in voting would be conducted in America. It was a 7-2 ruling from the court. It's Justices Alito and Thomas, who are often aligned, who were in the dissent. But this thing really seems to put a death knell in Trump's attempt to change mail-in voting.

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1: One party in one state. Both parties vote by mail. President voted by mail. Oregon votes, I think, exclusively by mail. The politics are not predictable here, so that makes part of this an open-ended question.
2: That's an interesting ruling, considering it's been just, right, as you said, days before voting started. And in some states, mail-in ballots have already gone out. This and Missouri sure have played last-minute politics with a lot of this stuff.
1: Missouri is a real interesting case. And I suspect if you talk to Ed Martin, the former pardon attorney, he'll have lots of thoughts on his old state of Missouri. That's where he's run for office before. Missouri had a map they tried to get put in place for 2026, but the Supreme Court in Missouri said no, that it's not the way it's to be done, that it wasn't, I guess, the court decided lawful. The Supreme Court did not intervene to restore things the way Missouri's Republican lawmakers wanted, so they're going to go back to a 2024 map. That so dramatically changes one of the seats. There was a Kansas City area seat that was deemed to be, under the new map, a very safe Republican seat. It is now, once again, a very safe Democratic seat. That's about as different as one can get. That's the consequence of this map. And Democrats are somewhat optimistic about putting a suburban St. Louis Republican seat in play, though that may be more of a reach.
2: Yeah, I don't know if there's going to be any upsets. Emmanuel Cleaver, that Kansas City congressman, the Democrat, he probably gets his seat back. But it just goes to show you, this map into Missouri, we've been talking about it all last week. No one's going to change how they vote. It only changes how they're going to count the votes. And because of the different ways the courts ruled, there's a good chance that the Democrats, right, are going to have that seat as opposed to our Republicans. And that's why there's such a fight over this gerrymandering, because it's not who votes, it's how you count the votes.
1: I think that's right. I mean, you're not changing any of the candidates or any of the nominees, especially this late in the game. So it's the same people running. They guess they're just running under different lines. This is a case of politicians trying to choose their voters versus the voters choosing their politicians. And both parties have their hands dirty in this. This is a bipartisan mid-decade, I guess, arms race that's been underway. Democrats, though, would tell you, if you ask them, or even if you didn't, that in California and in Virginia and ultimately in Maryland, they're having the voters decide whether to do this and whether to approve new maps, whereas in other states, it was legislatures or state officials doing it. Missouri, Florida, Tennessee, Alabama. Democrats would argue it's much less, Democratic.
2: Scott McFarland, our guest. Let's move on. The Kennedy Center. You thought you'd never read this, but the Kennedy Center saying they're going to go bankrupt, and the only way they can save themselves is if they put Donald Trump's name on the building?
1: Yeah, let's see how that goes over in court tomorrow. There's a 10 a.m. Eastern time hearing in federal court on the lawsuit that is trying to stop Trump from re-adding his name to the Kennedy Center and the Kennedy Center board from closing the place for 2 years for renovation. Plaintiffs have sued to stop it, saying it's not lawful because that type of thing has to be approved by Congress and wasn't. The judge has been somewhat sus on what the team Trump at the Kennedy Center has been doing. Let's see if he has anything to say about this claim that they're going to go bankrupt and insolvent unless they put Trump's name on the place. That notwithstanding, there's also a 12:30 p.m. Eastern time Kennedy Center board meeting tomorrow where presumably all this will be discussed. I don't know what to make of the argument that you have to have Trump's name on there or they won't make payroll or won't be able to fix the place. I don't know the inner workings of their finances. I can't see them, but a lot of the artists canceled after Trump took the place over. A lot of the people who wanted to be part of the Kennedy Center as visitors stopped coming when Trump put his name on it. The Kennedy Center board's arguing that the donors want Trump's name on it. Okay, but you still need Congress's approval to do this, and it's still not lawful whether there's financial problems or not.
2: Never a dull moment. And just down the street, Scott McFarland, how about the latest with the reflecting pool, the company that was in charge of putting the padding down and the chemicals down said it was their fault. They had a chemical reaction, and they said it was their fault as the reason why, not some vandal, but it was the company that was hired did it wrong.
1: Oh, you know me so well. Yes, so the reflecting pool is neither reflecting nor a pool right now. It's still under reconstruction from the first reconstruction. The contractor says, my bad.

0: we're the reason this happened. It wasn't some box-cutting vandal. Trump has stopped talking about that. He stopped making that accusation. But these pending criminal cases in Washington, D.C. are likely soon to fully go away. If they don't, the defendants have quite an argument to bring to court.
1: See how all that works out. And the good news is Mitch McConnell. People forgot all about Mitch McConnell, but he showed up in his Senate seat today?
0: He showed up at the Capitol, did not answer any questions, but this is the first time we've seen him at the Capitol since June 14th. The two open-ended questions is how long is he going to stay here? I mean, his term ends, his career ends January 3rd, 2027. Is he going to make it back for more business between now and then? That's one question. The second question, perhaps more open-ended, is why hasn't he been telling people his situation? He didn't tell the governor of Kentucky his situation. He didn't tell his colleagues what his situation was or how he was doing, what the prognosis was, when he'd return. And I think that's got a lot of people concerned, that we're not sharing information with stakeholders. There should be more transparency, even among legislators. Nothing's going to change overnight, but Mitch McConnell has raised the question.
1: Yeah, really interesting story about Mitch McConnell. Lastly, Scott McFarland, we got just a couple moments left. President Trump makes a weekend trip to Ireland. While he's there, I don't know if he was twisting the knife or looking to make some stories, but just observes that he sure would like a reunification between Northern Ireland and Ireland. Seemed like it ruffled a lot of feathers, and it seems like most of the Irish, both the Northern Ireland and the Irish, didn't take the bait.
0: Not sure that's exactly the next international intrigue he wants to get himself into, but maybe he's got a plan. Maybe he sees an opening there, but that's a tough one to immerse yourself in, especially with other foreign conflicts around the globe. But let's see if it takes a beat and somehow there's progress made.
1: Crazy stuff. That is Scott McFarland. Scott, thanks for putting up with us on a busy night with some technical difficulties. You are a true professional. Thank you, sir. And we will check in with you next Monday. Thank you, sir.
0: Anytime.
1: If you missed the story, President Trump went to Ireland last weekend. And it's been, 25 years or so since the Good Friday Accords, where there is now peace that is reigning between Northern Ireland and Ireland. And the only real angst between the two is that Northern Ireland is part of England, right? Great Britain, which is part of Brexit. They're not in the European Union. And Ireland is in the European Union. And so that border, that land border, has created quite a bit of controversy and consternation over how do you sort of deal with the trade. And so there's been some rumblings that there's some people in Northern Ireland that would like to sort of reunify with Ireland. But look, it's been peaceful for the last 25 years. They have some type of tentative peace. The economies of Ireland is booming. And so let's not upset the apple cart. Let's, heaven forbid, not go back to the troubles. President Trump goes in and says, hey, what do you guys think about reunifying? Isn't this a great idea? As you can imagine, the Irish are smart enough not to take the bait. There are quotes from the officials saying President Trump sure does like to stir up things, but obviously he realizes that's not going to happen. Great Britain said that's a nice comment, but it has to go to the will of the people. Part of the Northern Ireland Good Friday Accords was that if unification is ever granted, it has to be voted on by both the people of Northern Ireland and Ireland. And so it's not just a stroke of the pen. It's got to be a vote of the people. And so I think they were smart enough to. President Trump loves to stir the pot. And so he went over there trying to stir the pot. They just didn't take the bait. All right. Here's the scoop. Coming up next hour, we are going to be checking in with a woman who wrote a book about the polio vaccine. Because believe it or not, there were two different polio vaccines. Jonas Salk gets all the credit, but there was another scientist who created a weakened live version of the polio vaccine. What happened? How did it happen? And what are the long-term effects? And so it's an interesting story from a scientist who studied these things. And while she was studying, she started to stumble across things she didn't even know, and she was the one who was working on these vaccines. So it was a great history, and with all this talk about vaccines, we thought we'd get her on because it's a fascinating story. That's coming up next hour. But stay right there after we break on the bottom of the hour. Ed Martin, who was a patent attorney for President Trump, has left the patent attorney's office and showed up last night on the season premiere of 60 Minutes talking about Leslie Stahl's story about people who were charging people to get pardons. And Ed Martin, I think, he was fantastic. I think he should have been
2: WPRO.
1: I think he should be the White House press secretary. He handled himself so well. So we'll talk with Ed Martin coming up here in just a couple minutes, and then we'll talk about polio vaccines, and then, of course, your phone calls in our number three. We are just getting started. Text messages and everything else. 1-844-2-McGraw, 1-844-262-4729. Stay right there. America at Night, back in a moment.
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0: been surfing here since I was a kid. 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

0: ABC News. I'm Stephanie Officer. We're hearing from Don Jr.'s new wife, Tina, and his father after a ProPublica report about a Russian oligarch who allegedly paid for their wedding's after party in the Bahamas. Umar Kremlev reportedly paid tens of thousands for it. Reporter Justin Elliott helped break the story.
1: We talked to dozens of people that have worked with Kremlev over the years. We're also told that he doesn't actually speak English, really. He speaks very limited English. So it's really sort of unclear why he would have paid for this. And also, frankly, given the history here with Trump Jr. and President Trump and Russia and everything we remember from the first term, why Donald Trump Jr. would have accepted this.
0: The winners keep on rolling in for the 78th Annual Emmy Awards, underway right now in Los Angeles. Jean Smart won Outstanding Lead Actress in a Comedy Series for Hacks.
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1: Dear friend of the show, Ed Martin was the former pardon attorney for President Trump. And now all of a sudden I'm minding my own business, eating dinner, and he pops up on 60 Minutes. I sent him a text. I said, come on the show and let's talk about it. Ladies and gentlemen, the legendary Ed Martin back on America at Night. Ed, welcome back, my friend.
2: McGraw, always great to be with you. It's been a lot of years, you and I, back in the KTRS studios and goofing around. And so it's great to be with you and all across the country, people listening to you. It's awesome. So good to be with you. Thank you.
1: You got it. So you've gone big time, and now you're hanging out with all the hobnobbing with all the honchos. Take me through this 60 Minutes story. What happened? How did you get involved, and what did you think of it?
2: Well, you know, thank you for asking. A lot of times people go right past it, and I haven't had the chance to answer this. I was in my last week of work as the pardon attorney. I had announced that I was leaving, and I was leaving on Friday, and I got a call from a friend who worked at CBS, and he said, hey, 60 Minutes is doing a piece on the pardons, and they would like to talk to you if you were willing. And I said, well, I'm in finishing up work. I said, talk to me on at last day. And got to the last day of work, and they called up, and I said, well, you know, I do have a perspective. I've been at this for over a year, and I have an opinion, and I thought I'll weigh in and frankly kind of defend the president, what he's been doing. So I met up with Leslie Stahl, and it was really surreal. You know, she's been in I've been watching 60 Minutes for 30 years, 40 years, and she's been there. So we had this a little bit less than an hour conversation. And, you know, you think you really made your points. You kind of carried the day. And I think I was in the show for like 2 minutes, you know. But it was very interesting. And, you know, from my perspective, Donald Trump turns a lot of things on their head. And it makes people crazy sometimes, and sometimes they love it. One thing he's done with pardons is most presidents wait till the end. And they do it at the very end. And if it's controversial, it's kind of on the way out. You know, Bill Clinton pardoned a guy named Mark Rich. You know, Biden pardoned Fauci on the way out. So, but Trump's done it all along the way. And it's gotten a lot of attention. It's gotten a lot of people coming forward saying, you know, pick me, give me a pardon. So I understood the attention on it. I thought Leslie Stahl thought it was all nefarious. But it was really interesting. And I think I contributed a bit to the story. And we'll see. There's a lot more coverage of the topic, I think, and there will be for a few more months.
1: TV always works that way. They sit you down for 40 minutes and they use 6 seconds of it. So that's
2: yeah,
1: that's
2: exactly.
1: Not surprising. But the story in and of itself, I thought you acquitted yourself perfectly, and I thought the administration in their response was fine. But clearly, the story is that some people, and they sort of appeared to be hangers on. Are sort of going around, sounds like scamming people out of money, trying to get them to pay. And then these people sort of hang out at Mar-a-Lago trying to throw a piece of paper at President Trump or something.
2: Yeah, I mean, here's the thing. One thing that the listeners should realize, and it is kind of interesting, of all the powers in the Constitution, the pardon power is almost unique in how like, singularly powerful. The president can do it for any reason, for no reason. He can do it at the beginning of the term, at the end of the term. There's no advice and consent of the Senate. There's no review by the judiciary. You have this plenary power. And from the beginning of the founding, the founders put it in at the very beginning of the Constitution. In fact, they wrote a long piece, Federalist 74, describes why. At that time, they wanted the full-on pardon power for the commander-in-chief and chief executive to actually pardon rebellion. There was, and George Washington used it that way. He pardoned some rebels to try to hold the thing together. So, but it's so completely powerful that there's no real way to check it. So Bill Clinton pardoned a guy named Rich, you know, and it looked like he gave a bunch of money. But unless you can sort of prove that somehow there was this actual quid pro quo, it kind of doesn't matter. So Trump has, again, done lots of stuff and lots of action. And there are lots of people who are claiming they can get this or that done. And as you say, to me, it looks like snake oil salesmen, because I sort of see the process inside. On the other hand, it has happened that the president gets an idea. I mean, he called me once, the president. He said, will you look into this diesel mechanic who was charged under the EPA? And I said, okay. And I looked into it, and that came out of nowhere, and he ended up pardoning the guy. So, I mean, sometimes it comes from out of nowhere. I once got a call from a guy who played golf with the president, and he said, I played golf with the president yesterday. I had this question on pardons, and he said, call Ed Martin. And I said, well, I don't know whether that means to help him or not, but I took the information and we looked at it. So it's such a plenary power that if you're a hanger-on or you're a lawyer, you can probably get away with saying, hey, I can get the president's attention. By the way, this president does have a track record of noticing something on X and deciding to engage. So it's not as far-fetched, perhaps, as it sounds, at least if you're looking for hope. And a lot of people are looking for hope in tough situations.
1: Ed Martin, our guest. Ed, I certainly know enough to know that President Trump could call you up and say, hey, I saw this story, or I read this article, or I talked to Kim Kardashian, check it out for me. But did you ever go to him and say, hey, what about these? Or was it always one way from him to you?
2: Well, and let me not overstate. I went to the president once talking about a specific pardon that had caught my attention because I thought he would care to know about it. But I would more often go to like the chief of staff and the White House counsel and say, hey, here's a category of people who fit into an area. And I'll give you a quick example. When I first started, I had a woman come in to tell me she wanted to bring me and introduce me to 27 women that had been treated poorly. And I said, well, okay. And I did a lot of meetings. I did a lot of meetings with people over and over again. These 27 women had all gone to jail for something small, like a year or two on a fraud thing. But then they got this restitution. One woman owed like $280 million. And she was a secretary for a guy who committed fraud. But they charged a conspiracy, and everybody was joined and severally liable. So her life was, she described it as a second life sentence. She served her time. Now she's out, and she owes $200 million or whatever. And so there was this category of people who owed money based on sort of their proximity to this crime, these crimes, and it didn't seem fair. And that category is one that, like, the president's policy team has looked at. Like, how do you – that's a law that was changed in 1996, and it's not working well. So the president is really interested – well, let me say this, McGraw. When I first started, he said to me two categories. One is second chance. He loves the people in prison that have done well and get a second chance. He loves that, and we look for those. The other one is coming out of his own experience. He said people that had the government weaponized against him, he said, where they just got really roughed up by the prosecutors because he had been himself in the last couple of years. That's how he felt. And so those were two categories. And sometimes he'd find people in that category and sometimes, other ones. And we would – the process is, again, very fluid and not – it's not like set in stone. It's kind of – we review things to make sure we do a good job of knowing who these people are. But ultimately, you know, the president's going to be the one that decides what he wants to do. And by the way, he could do everything from get out of jail, you know, just commute the sentence, forgive the debt, a restitution, or a full pardon. There's like a range that he can do.
1: Ed Martin, let me ask this question. Let me take it out of politics. Being a being a pardon attorney, being in the Justice Department, you've had a chance to see sort of how the law works, fair and unfair. Yeah. What are your experiences that you take from your job there?
2: Well, you know, let me make one thing and make you smile, McGraw. I will say the president said in the press conference he was going to pardon Pete Rose posthumously, and he has not signed the paperwork. And there's a lot of Pete Rose fans out there, including Pete's family, that really wants that. It hasn't happened yet. So every time it comes to opening day, it's been like two opening days, I've tried to get it in there. But, I will say this, McGraw. I'm an old-fashioned, pretty hardline conservative. And so you'd think I'm law and order and all. Getting a close look, and, I represented some of the January 6th defendants, the ones that needed pro bono help. The system is kind of stacked against we the people. The power of the courts and the prosecutors is too much, and it's off balance. And, you know, what's funny, McGraw, is you could probably make a joke and might be stinging a little and say, hey, Ed, where were you in the 90s when African-Americans were saying that the prosecutors were way stacked against them on the drugs and things? You know, there was some real, real heavy sentences and all. And I'm willing to kind of say, okay, let me think. But right now, if you get indicted in a federal court by a federal prosecutor, you almost don't have a chance. You really don't. And that's not the American system, right? It's supposed to be more equal and more more likely that you can fight back. And one of the reasons why, in my opinion, is The prosecutors have become obsessed with winning, because if you win and you're a winning prosecutor, you end up with a big job. You get to a big firm. In the old days, you met guys like there's a guy named Jim Crow. You might remember him. He's an old prosecutor in St. Louis for 30 or 40 years. He's probably 75 years old. He was a prosecutor his whole life. That was his life, to be a prosecutor, not to get to a big firm. So somewhere along the way, our system started to generate guys and gals that had to be prosecutors to go win at all costs. And the cost is against we the people. And I really think it's off balance. And I think we've got to worry about it a lot.
1: But it's interesting, because wouldn't a federal prosecutor not bring charges unless they're pretty confident they would win? Otherwise, they're destroying people's lives if they just think they can win, right? Don't you want to make sure, if you're a federal prosecutor, that you have the goods to win?
2: Yeah, I mean, yes. But, you know, when you're, it's like playing single A team gets to play the LA Dodgers right now. You know, everybody there is a ball player, and on any given day, you know, a single A player could hit Otani, but most days they can't, right? And when after Otani, there's 17 guys after him, you know, so at a certain point, the system is stacked in such a way that you can't catch your breath. So even more troubling, McGraw, is you only take the cases that you know you can slam down their throat, and you got no chance. You're not taking the close cases because, you know, you don't want to lose a case. So it's when you go to London, I know you travel a bit and all, you go to London, you can see the crown jewels, you know, go actually see the crown. In America, our crown jewels is they're on Constitution Avenue. It's the Constitution and the rule of law and the Bill of Rights. But the rule of law, if we get that messed up, we're missing, that's the crown jewels. And I'm just saying, it's off balance. If you have money and access to power and you are on the right side of things, you win. And by the way, it's not just a Democrat or Republican. That's power. One side has power, the other doesn't. More and more, that feels like it's a stacked system. And I think, by the way, McGraw, you've listened to callers and everyone. In the last 10 years, more and more people think the system's rigged. It's rigged against us. And they're sick of that, right? And that's how they feel. Sometimes it's how you feel about the system that's as important as exactly what it is. And by the way, we still have the best system in the whole world and the history of the world, but it's off balance a bit, and we ought to worry about it. And I think that, social media and attention on things in the moment makes people whipsaw back and forth on judges and all, but it's a problem I worry about.
1: I get it, but, you know, you go back to the movie Shawshank Redemption, right? Everyone's innocent at Shawshank, right? The lawyers screwed it up. They didn't do anything to get him in there. All the guilty people say they're innocent.
2: Yeah. Well, and that's funny, because I think I said in the interview with Leslie Stahl, I think I talked to 1,000 people over the last year in my office. They come in and they plead their case, and everybody's innocent, and everybody had misconduct by the prosecutors and all that, right? It is really true, I know. But I'll tell you something, McGraw, also different, like, you know, you, especially now these last, in this show, you're talking to people about where they are. It's not always politics. You know, a pardon is a mercy. Mercy's not justice. Justice is get what you deserve, get accountability. Mercy is something you didn't earn. You know, I wrote a piece on this about, remember the good thief on Calvary with Christ on Good Friday? And he's like, you know, me and you, guys, the good thief and the other thief, are like, how'd we end up here? And he's like, I don't know, but we should ask for a break. And he does, and he says to Jesus, you know, go easy on me. And he says, I will. And the point is, mercy is a different category. It's pardons are. It's kind of a unique in the American system, and it's exciting in that way, and it's not about whether you're guilty or innocent. It's about, in a way, is there a chance for mercy? And I don't know, everybody kind of needs that in their own life, right, let alone in the system. But it's been really a good experience, and I'm privileged to have been up close to some great people. And the best people, by the way, are these guys that come out of prison and can talk about how they got their life together and what it means. And you know, they make you and I look like underachievers, you know, compared to how they've been able to put life together.
1: Well, we had Daryl Strawberry on a couple weeks ago, and he was talking about his pardon that he got from President Trump and how appreciative it was and how his life has turned around. It was really a very lovely story when it came to Daryl Strawberry.
2: Well, I got a little bit of a story on that, and I'd love to tell Daryl someday. I met him a few years ago. You know, He put his life together amazingly well. His wife is amazing. He's like a good dude. Well, I'll tell you the story. I got a call from the Attorney General and Todd Blanche. Then he was the WAG. And he said, hey, the president was at Yankee Stadium last night. And Randy Levine said to him, what about the strawberry pardon? And the president called Todd and he said, let's get that one done. And so it came right over and it actually happened like really quickly because that the president, I don't know when that was, you could look it up. He went up to Yankee Stadium for a game and that exchange happened in the owner's box. And is that his name? Randy Levine, right? Like the president of the Yankees, one of the old time, you know, been around a while as a guy up there. And that was how that happened. And it happened real quickly. In fact, the funny thing is I tried to throw Gooden in too. Gooden had a problem.
3: WBRO.
2: And that didn't get anywhere. I said, let's put Strawberry in with Gooden. I mean, what's the press on that, right? The two bad boys of 85 and it didn't, yeah, that didn't happen. So I don't know.
1: Ed Martin, last question for you. Ed Martin appeared on 60 Minutes last night. He's on America tonight. Last question for you. A lot of people don't know. I got about a minute here. A lot of people don't know that you worked in the Vatican with Pope John Paul II. What did you think when they elected an American pope?
2: That was, McGraw, I was stunned. You know, you and I talked for years. I consider myself like an insider. I can understand, you know, I knew Regali, I knew Tim Dolan. You mentioned, I know John Paul II. And I just never thought in our lifetime we'd see an American, you know? And I think it was, at the time, I kind of was like, oh, he must be Peruvian. Remember, because he lived in Peru and he was a citizen there, but that was only because they required him to do it. But even worse, I mean, I'm just grateful he's a Chicago White Sox fan, not a Cubs fan. We would have had to, you know, kind of schism the church. But it was, I was amazed. And I think he's been great. I mean, an American as Pope is so interesting because he comes with all our sensibility and out to the world. And I don't love everything about some of his politics. I think he's done a great job. His birthday was the other day, I think, and it's exciting. It was amazing. I couldn't believe it. I still can't really believe it.
1: Ed Martin, hold that thought. We'll get you on, talk a little politics as we get closer to Election Day. Thanks for checking in. Good stuff last night on 60 Minutes, and we'll talk to you down the road.
2: Thanks, McGraw. I'll talk to you soon. See you.
1: Ed Martin, ladies and gentlemen, America at Night, back in a moment.
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1: Ed Martin is good radio. Don't kid yourself. Ed Martin is good radio. I like that we tried to sneak in a Dwight Gooden pardon, or maybe even a Pete Rose pardon. That's fantastic. All right, stay right there. When we come back at hour number two, believe it or not, there is an unbelievable book out, and it is the true story of the polio vaccine, but not in the way you would think, because the polio vaccine is a polio vaccine, right? Jonas Salk is credited with creating and discovering the polio vaccine, and he was hailed as a champion. However, believe it or not, there is another story about Albert Sabin. He is another scientist who created a polio vaccine with a live virus. And together, they eradicated polio from being the scourge of society. But it's an interesting tale about how it happened, what happened, and why the two vaccines are still in use today and why we use one and not the other. Stay right there. That's going to come up next hour. We'll do all of that. And then we hope to get to open phones in hour number three. That is the plan. 1-844-2-McGraw. 1-844-262-4729. America at Night. Back in a moment.

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2: From ABC News, I'm Stephanie Officer. The Supreme Court today rejecting the Trump administration's attempt to limit mail-in voting. For now, ABC's Peter Haralambos.
3: The ruling marks a decisive blow to President Donald Trump's attempt to increase federal oversight of elections, effectively allowing states to continue sending out ballots as planned ahead of the midterms. Justices Samuel Alito and Clarence Thomas dissented and argued that the new policy, which included states submitting lists of eligible voters to an online portal, fell within the Postal Service's broad authority to regulate the mail. Today's ruling prevents the major changes from taking effect before the midterms, though the legal battle over ballot restrictions could make its way back to the Supreme Court in time for the 2028 election. Peter Haralambos, ABC News.
2: Another waterway crucial to the delivery of global oil obstructed. ABC's Mary Bruce tells us how this latest act by Iran is impacting prices.
4: The look at first responders found a significant amount of PTSD and depression. Mount Sinai School of Medicine researchers analyzed data from 18,734 responders, meeting the criteria for probable depression, 35%. For PTSD, 39%. 25 years after the attacks, high depression scores also are linked to something else, polluted city air and lack of calming green spaces. Wayne Cabot, ABC News.
2: Bob Mackie created some of the most original and legendary designs in American television and fashion. 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
7: 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Mackie's bold creations earning him 2 Emmys over the years and 2 Oscar nominations for his work with Barbara Streisand and Diana Ross.
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2: Study examines the mental cost of 9/11 first responders.
4: Found a significant amount of PTSD and depression. Mount Sinai School of Medicine researchers analyzed data from 18,734 responders, meeting the criteria for probable depression, 35%. For PTSD, 39%. 25 years after the attacks, high depression scores also are linked to something else, polluted city air and lack of calming green spaces. Wayne Cabot, ABC News.
2: An Israeli official confirms to ABC News, Prime Minister Benjamin Netanyahu will travel to New York next week for the United Nations General Assembly. Ravens running back Derrick Henry scored 3 times in the team's win over the Colts Sunday, moving him past Marcus Allen and into 3rd place on the all-time rushing touchdowns list.
10: He's a great dude, and for my name to be mentioned over here is an honor. I'm very grateful. Shout out to everybody that helped me, you know, get to this point, and shout out to the whole line, all the guys blocking today for the success that we had as an offense.
2: Henry only trails Emmitt Smith and LaDainian Tomlinson. More than 60 years into her career, Darlene Love is finally being shown some love. Okay, I know. The 85-year-old is subject of a new documentary, Darlene Love, I Know Where I've Been, premiering at the Toronto Film Festival. I'm Stephanie Officer, ABC News.
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11: How did I lose weight? And I did. Lean, right here. I did. I love this stuff. Listen, Brickhouse Nutrition been with me for a long time. So chatting with Miles, I'm up at like 235. True story, I never minded being 235, but you know what minded? My knees that were falling apart and my back. I'm like, I don't know what, before I started really lifting, probably about 190. So 235 was a lot. I said, I got to lose some LBs, Miles. 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
14: All right, stay right there. We got lots to get to and some news tonight. Let's see here. We got the Supreme Court rejecting President Trump's mail-in balloting process. So that's been put on hold. And so we're going to go with the rules that we have in place, and maybe that'll change for 2028. But as for 2026, since already mail-in ballots have already gone out in North Carolina and other states, the Supreme Court says, hey, hold off. We're not going to do anything. The 10-year Treasury yield rose briefly to 5% today, and then it backed down the highest levels in 3 years. So you got that going on. And then, of course, today, all the rage was about artificial intelligence. And what's so interesting in this is, so now you've got the people who are running artificial intelligence saying, hey, okay, now it's time to regulate. And you've got Trump full steam ahead. You also have some other people who are, getting into the argument saying that these doomsday scenarios are overblown and a bit of a a little bit of an over dramatization. Let's put it that way. That you're now starting to see some people say these people are doing it for marketing purposes. They're doing it for all the reasons, but no, this is not going to be the end of the world as we know it. So this artificial intelligence thing is really starting to get interesting because you have the people who are in there saying, no, this is I've seen the end. And then other people who are on the outside saying, it's a bunch of hooey. Then you got President Trump saying full steam ahead. So there's a lot to this, and we'll get into this next hour as we continue on with this artificial intelligence. But it is clearly the issue of the day. There's no question about that. Let's see what else we got going on here. So hold that thought, because coming up this hour, coming up straight ahead, we're going to talk to this Albert Sabin. The book is called Albert Sabin, The Life of a Polio Vaccine Pioneer. And it is this true story of not Jonas Salk, who gets credited with the vaccine, but there was another polio vaccine
15: that was discovered and was administrated. And that's an interesting story in and of itself. So we'll get into that coming up here in just a minute. Hold that thought. And then, of course, phone calls and text messages. 1-844-2-McGraw. That's 1-844-262-4729. America at Night. Back in a moment.
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1: Lots of talk about vaccines these days, and lots of talk about the polio vaccine. There is a brand new book that came out this summer that takes a deep dive into the polio vaccine in a way in which really explains a lot of things. The book is called Albert Sabin, The Life of a Polio Vaccine Pioneer, and it's written by Karen Torghele. Karen, welcome to America at Night. Thanks for joining us.
2: Well, thanks for having me.
1: We should say that you worked as an epidemiologist, and you worked for the Centers for Disease Control, and so this is in your world, and so you had a chance to write the book. But let's get started first here with, I thought Jonas Salk was the guy who was the vaccine pioneer, and he was the one who came up with the polio vaccine. Who was Albert Sabin?
2: So Jonas Salk developed the vaccine that's injected, and he was first to develop it and have it tested to show that it was safe and effective in 1955. His worked at the level that was a little different than Sabin. Sabin was working behind the scenes on one that would be developed from a live, attenuated, or weakened form of the virus. And so his would be longer lasting and would work to help stop epidemics, whereas the Salk vaccine did not. But because Jonas Salk was first, we all memorized his name in school. I know I did. And so Sabin became like the second man on the moon. His vaccine is probably what 99% of the world has in their bodies today, but we don't know him by name because we know his vaccine by its name, which became known as the sugar cube vaccine because it was given on a sugar cube, which made it very popular with children and everyone worldwide.
1: Interesting. So there was two different forms of the vaccine, and there's a lot of talk about that. We'll get to that in a minute as we go on. But what made you so interested in this? Why did you want to write this book? What was your energy to write the book?
2: I was fortunate enough to be asked to do a project at the Centers for Disease Control that involved gathering oral histories of some of the scientists who worked at the CDC during the polio epidemic years in the United States. And as I talked to them, I gathered information for background. And I found that there were 6 or 8 books about Jonas Salk, but there was nothing on Albert Sabin.

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1: Scientist versus the bore of the personality.
2: Yes.
1: Yeah, interesting. We'll get to that as well. Who is he? Where did he come from? Who is Albert Sabin?
2: So Albert Sabin and his family lived in what was then imperialist Russia and is now Poland. And they were subject to pogroms and persecution from people who were pillaging and damaging anything related to the Jewish population in their towns. And his family were subjected to some of those things as well. It came to the point that their lives were in danger. And in fact, when Albert Sabin was born in 1906, they kept his birth a secret because they didn't want to bring attention to their family and that there was a new baby. And they also didn't want him registered for anything like the military service later on in life so that he could be drafted. So it was very, very tricky time for his family. They eventually decided that they would have to immigrate for them to survive the situation. So it took them 18 months, but in 1921, they immigrated to the United States and came and were, their first port of call was Ellis Island.
1: Mm.
2: So they almost didn't make it through because one of the things people were stopped for was a condition that caused blindness called trachoma. And Albert Sabin, from birth, had been blind in one eye. And the reasons are interpreted differently. He would say that it was from amblyopia, which is a birth thing that the muscles in the eyes are affected. But some other people said it was an infection that caused his blindness, which would have eliminated all of them from being able to immigrate. But he had an uncle by marriage in New York who had connections at Tammany Hall. And they made sort of under the table arrangements for them to overlook Albert's blindness. So he was admitted to the United States with his family. His parents were textile workers. They worked in silk mills in Poland and were very skilled. And it happened that in Paterson, New Jersey, which is not far from New York City, there were also textile mills. So they were able to get jobs pretty much right away and went to work. Albert Sabin was only 14 when they immigrated. So he stayed behind with some cousins in New York City who had lived there for some time and taught him English and history and all the things he would need to know to be able to join his high school class in Paterson, New Jersey and finish on time. And he was a quick study and in fact, he was able to speak English without an accent within a very short time.
1: Mm.
2: And when he went to the high school in Paterson, they said, well, we don't know where to put you because your transcripts are all in different languages. And so he said, well, let's just do this. Let's just try me in my sophomore year because that's what I would be in Poland. And if I do okay and if I pass, then I can stay with that class. And if not, then I'll repeat it. So they did it and he excelled. He was so smart that he caught up with everything. And he also had a way of endearing himself to teachers and other people who took an interest in him because he was so hungry for knowledge and so eager to learn. And they just took him under their wings. And he later would talk about how important that was to him. So that's how he got established in the United States.
1: Yeah, that's a heck of a story. Being born in Russia in 1906, coming to America, speaking not a lick of English, being thrown into a school and then catching on and assimilating very quickly. When did he start to show promise in the sciences and as a scientist?
2: Well, yeah, that's a great topic because he was originally, this uncle that got him, had the connections at Tammany Hall, was a dentist. And his idea, because he could see that Albert was so bright, was to send him to medical school, and then Albert would join him in his dental practice. And

0: he would take over when the uncle was ready to retire. So that was agreed within the family. It was a good way for him to become a professional, even though it wasn't his passion. So he went to 3 years of pre-dental training at University of New York and did well in the sciences, was very interested in that, but just not in dentistry. Then in 1926, a book called Micropunctures by Paul de Kreif came out. And he read that book, and when he shut the cover on it, he said, "I am born to be a medical researcher." And that was it for him. He told his uncle he could not be a dentist. He was going to go to medical school so that he could learn all the background for diseases and get some lab experience so he could be a medical researcher. And he never turned back. So he got himself through. He was on his own from then on. He had to work his way through medical school and lived in just horrible conditions, but he never wavered. That was it for him.
1: The book is called Albert Sabin, The Life of a Polio Vaccine Pioneer. The book is written by Karen Torghele, and she is our guest. So Jonas Salk had the dead version, the dead virus version, which was the shot, and that's invented in 1955. And then Albert Sabin comes along and 5, 6 years later invents the live version with the sugar cube. What type of relationship did those two have?
0: Yeah, they were in this small club, kind of, with other scientists who were researching polio. It was a very limited number of people who had the expertise to be able to do that kind of research. They would often meet at different times of the year in different places so they could share their resources and information, things that they had learned, so they could maximize what they could all put together to get a vaccine out to children. Because every summer in the 50s and 40s, parents dreaded summers because that's when polio became active. And children just were kept inside, away from swimming pools, away from any interacting with friends. So there was a kind of a race to beat the polio virus together. So when they would get together at these meetings, Albert Sabin, who was 6 years older than Jonas Salk, would talk with him and mentor him. He could see that he had promise as a scientist, and they would talk well into the night till after midnight about what they were doing and ideas they had, and they became friends in that way. But eventually, Jonas Salk decided he wanted to be kind of on his own. He didn't want this vaccine necessarily to be shared with other researchers. He wanted it to be his own and get the credit for developing the first vaccine. So he pulled away, not just from Albert Sabin, but from many of the other scientists. And he did develop the first vaccine. His way of doing it was to use a killed virus vaccine, which meant that all the viruses in the vaccine were supposed to be dead, which means, in his mind and others, that it should not ever be able to cause disease that it was trying to prevent. And that didn't always happen. There were some situations in which not all the viruses were killed and children died and got sick from them early on. But his idea was, if it's killed properly and if they followed his instructions, it should have been. And so they did develop immunity to the disease within themselves. But his vaccine was not able to stop outbreaks, whereas the Sabin vaccine, which was based on a live virus vaccine that was weakened enough not to cause disease, but was strong enough to stimulate an antibody response in people. It also worked at two levels, at the blood level and the gut level. The gut is where the virus replicated. So when they got the Sabin vaccine, which was not released until the early 60s, they developed a strong immunity and it had the ability to stop epidemics in their tracks. because people were sort of vaccinated in a way, if they were exposed to people who got the live virus vaccine because a certain amount of it was shed, and these were safe viruses that people then took on into their own bodies, and they developed sort of passive immunity to the disease. And later when they got their vaccines, it was the way that they were able to stop huge epidemics that were going on around the world.
1: Albert Sabin, the life of a polio vaccine pioneer. Karen Torgeghi, our guest. We're going to come back, talk more about this. And the fact that he was born in Russia is an interesting part of this story. We will come back and talk about that in just a moment.
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0: Supreme Court on Monday rejected the Trump administration's attempt to limit mail-in voting for now, clearing the way for states to send out ballots as planned for the midterms.
1: The ruling was effectively 7-2, with Justices Clarence Thomas and Samuel Alito dissenting. The majority didn't explain its rationale for the decision, though Justice Brett Kavanaugh wrote in a concurring decision that states just didn't have enough time to implement the changes. Election officials had raised concerns that the Trump administration's policy, in which the Postal Service would only send mail ballots to voters on a state-approved list, would wreak havoc on the midterms. Peter Harlamus, ABC News.
0: For some drivers in Providence, Rhode Island, the cost of gas has become too much. Anne is a volunteer driver, so every penny she puts into her gas tank is for someone else's benefit. She says she's trying to consolidate her tips.
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1: The polio vaccine, still controversial today, but how did it get started? And there were two different versions back in the middle of the 20th century, one by Jonas Salk, the other one invented by Albert Sabin. And there's a new book about his life, the definitive biography of Albert Sabin, The Life of a Polio Vaccine Pioneer. Karen Torgagli is our guest. She wrote the book. Now, you were talking about Albert Sabin. You're talking about his was the live version. Jonas Salk was the dead virus, if you will. And talk about when they did the polio test in Russia during the height of the Cold War, because this is a fascinating story. What happened?
2: Yeah, this was a circumstance that no one could have foreseen. But as it happened, because the Salk vaccine was first, it was tested on children in the United States. And when it was proven to be safe and effective, it was given to the majority of the population in the United States. People were so thrilled to have something to combat polio, and it was effective. But that meant that when Sabin developed his own version of the vaccine that he felt was superior, he couldn't test it in the United States because people already had immunities from the Salk vaccine. So at the same time, in 1956, in the USSR, the populations there were having horrific polio epidemics, and they were desperate to find out how to make a polio vaccine for their own people. So this was also the height of the McCarthy era, when they were having all these trials about exposing communists, and it was what was called the Cold War because there were very chilly relations between the USSR and the United States and a very big lack of trust. But they worked out a way, because of the circumstances, to have some Russian scientists come to the United States and learn from the people who knew how to make polio vaccines. So there were four scientists who came over. One actually turned out to be a KGB agent posing as a scientist. But the others, Mikhail Tumakov, Marina Voroshilova, and Smorodintsev, came over, and they went to Sabin's lab, they went to Salk's lab, they went to John Ender's lab, who developed a way to culture polio virus outside of a body. And they went to other people who were doing research so they could learn all they could about how to make a vaccine for their own people. In the process, they got to be very friendly with Albert Sabin because, as it turned out, during his childhood years, his little town of Bialystok in Russia or Poland, they were occupied by Russians. And so the schools were all taught in Russian for a time. So he had to learn that language, and he remembered quite a bit of it and could understand quite a bit. So that was a common link. He also was very eager to learn what they knew and to share information. And he became lifelong friends with Mikhail Tumakov because I think they had similar personalities. They both had explosive tempers and were perfectionists. And they bonded early on. So when the Russians went back, they had some good ideas about how to start their own programs for developing polio vaccine. And they tried the Salk vaccine in St. Petersburg, what was then called Leningrad, and they didn't have terrific results. They weren't able to stop their epidemics. They did have people who were immune to the disease, but it wasn't the result they were hoping for. So then they decided to go with the Sabin vaccine to see if that would be a better fit for them. So they invited Albert Sabin to visit them in Russia and come to some of their meetings, and he would then teach them how to make the vaccine in their own country. So as it turned out, he had sent some of his polio strains that he used in his vaccine in the United States home with Tumakov and Voroshilova, and they carried these vials of polio vaccine strains in their pockets on the planes when they went back to the Soviet Union, and they were already sort of working on it. So when he came over in 1956, he spent quite a bit of time there and taught them how to make the vaccine, how to manufacture it safely in big batches, the most effective ways to administer it, and how to get it into and how to distribute it in one day over a sh or in a short period of time so that most people could get it at once, and then they would have an immunity level developing that would then put a stop to their epidemics. So he was one who stayed and followed through, and in that way, the Russians started making their own vaccine. And he, with Stephen's approval and supervision over every step of the way, because he was a perfectionist. So they were able to make millions of doses of vaccine, and they used it for their own population and were had enough so that when other countries were having serious epidemics, they were able to share it with them as well. And that included Singapore and Japan.
1: So during the height of the Cold War, where Russia, the USSR, the Soviet Union, and the United States don't trust anybody about anything, they trusted a Russian immigrant who was then in America to come back to his home country to help them develop the live polio vaccine to inoculate their citizens to the tune of millions of doses?
2: Yes. Yeah. In the end, by 1960, they had immunized 100 million people.
1: Oh my goodness.
2: And it stopped their epidemics. And he was actually, Sabin was actually given their highest civilian award, the Lenin Award. But as I said, he and Chumakov remained lifelong friends, and they corresponded regularly. But there was a glitch, and one of the stories in the book is about how this risk that both of them took when they were ready to implement their biggest immunization program. And it happened that Chumakov and their Minister of Health had been sort of adversaries, I would say. And the Minister of Health, just to get back at Chumakov, told him he would not approve of his vaccine scheme with Sabin. They were going to stick with the Salk vaccine. And Chumakov was furious. So they devised a plan in which Chumakov would go into the office of one of the health officials who had a direct line to the Politburo. And he would talk on what was called the red hotline. They had a literally red phone that would enable them to talk directly to someone who was in this organization that ruled all of the USSR. He knew the person to talk to. And he knew that he would have to sneak in there when the other person wasn't there because he otherwise would not have access to the phone. And so he took his chance when he could. He sort of hung around the office. And when the person left, he picked up the phone and called the guy he needed to talk to. McCoyan was his name, and said, "I have this vaccine, but the health minister won't let me use it. What should I do?" And he said, "Is it a good vaccine?" And he said, "Yes, it's very effective." And he said, "Then immunize." And he clicked, that was it. So he had the verbal permission of this person to go over the head of the health minister who denied them use of the Sabin vaccine. And they had all the pieces in place to go ahead and start. And they implemented it before anybody knew what was happening. And the immunization program went ahead. And was so successful that no one dared question it after that, how they got to that point.
1: Who was the private person from the Politburo? Did he turn out to be anybody famous like Gorbachev or somebody?
2: Well, it was McCoyan, and he was famous in his own time. He had been in the, he had worked in the Stalin years and with all different levels. But he and McCoyan also, this is something that Chumakov knew about him privately, is he had grandchildren that he really wanted not to ever get polio. And they knew each other on a personal level just briefly. And I think that McCoyan trusted Chumakov, as did most of the USSR, because of his reputation as a virologist and a scientist.
1: That's Karen Torgeli. She is an epidemiologist and spent 25 years at the Centers for Disease Control and Prevention. She has written a book. Yale Press is the publisher. It's called Albert Sabin, The Life of a Polio Vaccine Pioneer. That book has way more stories, way more fascinating. Two more things I want to get to with about 5 minutes we have left, Karen, and that is one, the live vaccine versus the dead vaccine. There is one small glitch in the live vaccine, which is why now in America we only use the Jonas Salk vaccine. Talk about that one little ripple of issue that comes with the live vaccine.
2: Yeah. After millions of doses of the Sabin vaccine had been given in the United States once it was approved, it turned out that there was a condition called vaccine-associated paralytic polio. That happened once in every 3 million doses. And when it did happen, it was catastrophic because what it meant was that the person who got the vaccine was not able to fight off with his own immune system the effects of the polio virus in his body, even though it was a very weakened form. And in rare cases, about 6 to 10 per year, the people who got that vaccine actually developed polio. So for a long time, that wasn't known, but once they started to identify it at the Centers for Disease Control and other places, then they started to rethink what they were doing. For a while, they thought it was an acceptable risk because while there were 6 to 10 per year out of millions of other people, they kind of felt it was an acceptable risk until a group of them came to one of their advisory committee meetings and showed up on their crutches and in their wheelchairs and said, this is what your acceptable risk looks like. Mm. We got the polio from your vaccine. So even though it would cost something like $3 million extra per case, they decided one case was too many. And so since there was a killed virus vaccine available and polio was already pretty much gone from the United States and the Western Hemisphere, that it was the better policy to use just the Salk vaccine because it was not able to cause vaccine-associated polio.
1: Now, we still use around the world the live vaccine when there is a small outbreak in certain parts of the world?
2: We use it in most parts of the world. That vaccine, actually, for instance, if you could picture eliminating a whole disease from a country like India, where the population migrates and is so huge. They have millions of births every day. And to eliminate a disease like polio, it would be nearly impossible to do it if you had to have trained people injecting every single person that got vaccinated and having to do it every few years. Whereas with the oral vaccine, untrained people could deliver it. So in most of the places of the world, that's where people got their vaccine and still do. Mm. And they have improved the vaccine so that there are much fewer cases of vaccine-associated polio. So it's a much safer vaccine, as is the Salk vaccine. So the vaccines continuously evolve and improve because they're so closely monitored.
1: Karen Torghele, our guest. The book is Albert Sabin, The Life of a Polio Vaccine Pioneer. Karen, I have to ask you, as a 25-year veteran of the CDC, you know vaccines are the topic of conversation today. Many people don't trust the scientists. Many people don't trust the CDC. They don't trust the experts who say these things are safe. What do you say to those people who don't believe in the polio vaccine today?
2: I understand their fears because everyone wants to protect their children, and it's very confusing when an authority figure tells you something that you should be able to accept as fact, but it isn't. So the people who are giving that advice, RFK Jr., for instance, is not a physician. He's a lawyer, and he makes speeches all around the world about two people who he doesn't think should get vaccinated. I don't know what he bases his information on, but it's not science. And the scientists at CDC chose to be there because they are public health servants. They want to do service. They don't make money from pharmaceutical companies. They can't. They're government employees. They can't have conflicts of interest. They are dedicated to the science and proving the facts that are associated with vaccines, monitoring it to be sure it's safe, because that's what they went into public health for, to protect people from diseases like polio.
1: The book is called Albert Sabin, The Life of a Polio Vaccine Pioneer. We have just scratched the surface. Amazing stories about a life and a part of the United States and part of our history where kids were afraid to play with other kids because they were going to get polio, and how Jonas Salk and Albert Sabin came up with two different polio vaccines and the politics and the world politics that surrounded it. Unbelievable story. Albert Sabin, The Life of a Polio Vaccine Pioneer. Karen Tor-Gailey. Karen, thanks for stopping by on the book tour. Good luck with the book, and we'll talk to you down the road.
2: Okay, thanks very much. It was fun.
1: You got it. America at Night, back in a moment.
0: America at Night with McGraw-Millhaven.

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3: All right, it's, how about that story? That's I did not know any of that stuff. I thought that was riveting and fascinating. So I hope you enjoyed it. If you missed any part of these first 2 hours, we had Scott McFarland in the first hour. We had Ed Martin, who was on 60 Minutes last night, and he was on tonight. We're going to have him on from time to time. I love Ed Martin. He's great radio. And so he agreed. I said, hey, why don't you come on a couple times between now and Election Day and give us your political punditry on the Texas, on Minnesota, or on Michigan, on Kansas, on Nebraska, on Massachusetts. And he said, sure, I'd love to. So he's going to check in with us between now, what is it, we got 50 days, 49 days till the election. We'll get him on a couple times to get his thoughts on all of that. So that's the plan. So how about that? Next hour, it's open phones. What does that mean? Well, that means we sit here and take phone calls from all across the country, from coast to coast, from border to border, from coast to coast, and, well, everywhere in between. That's the whole idea. 1-844-2-McGraw, 1-844-262-4729. We've got plenty of text messages, and we've got plenty of voicemails, but, of course, the text messages and the voicemails, as well as the phone calls. And we love first-time callers. 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It is as simple as that. And, oh, is it wrong that I started checking flights for this year's Super Bowl after the Jets won their home opener? Yeah, I didn't think it was too early to start planning my Super Bowl vacation plans. So I'll be taking off that week in February, because I'll be attending the Super Bowl where the Jets will be playing. I don't know who's going to make it from the NFC, but the Jets clearly well on their way to winning or being in this year's. I'm not predicting they're going to win it, but I'll go see them in this Super Bowl.
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13: From ABC News, I'm Stephanie Officer. The standoff over the Strait of Hormuz and new attacks on Saudi oil sending fuel prices higher as President Trump downplays the impact. ABC's Mary Bruce.
14: The average gallon of gas now $4.25. That's up over $1.30 since the war began. And diesel is at a record high, $6.20 a gallon. That's impacting the cost of just about everything you buy. Now, prices have been on the rise ever since President Trump launched this war more than 6 months ago. But now the president is shifting blame for the rising diesel prices to Ukraine, saying they are responsible as they continue to attack Russian diesel refineries.
13: A chaotic scene at a construction site in Miami this morning. A vehicle backing up moments before an 85-foot piece of building equipment collapsed. That driver quickly reversed, but the front of the car was crushed and caught on fire. ABC's Victor Oquendo.
15: The piece of equipment that fell is technically a pile driver, not a crane. It's used to drive columns for skyscrapers deep into the ground. It crushed three vehicles and one temporary office with two workers inside. A technical rescue team using saws and hydraulics to free them.
16: Miraculously, when they were pulled out, they were able to walk with us. They were unharmed.
15: Cleanup is well underway. The developer, related companies out of New York, saying in part they are working with the city and county to conduct a full investigation.
13: New York City leading the charge in a lawsuit against the federal government on the public charge rule set to take effect Friday. Officials say it lets ICE officers deny legal status to anyone who would or could rely on public assistance like food stamps and health care. Mayor Zoran Mamdani.
17: Nothing about this rule will reduce waste or keep Americans safer or improve New Yorkers' lives. It is simply a vehicle for confusion and a vehicle for cruelty.
13: The 78th annual Primetime Emmys have just wrapped up. The night's biggest winners include Matthew Reese, Widow's Bay, and The Pitt. You're listening to ABC News.
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13: Columbia grad student Mahmoud Khalil, who was detained by ICE last year, is filing suit against the university, saying its administration failed to keep Palestinian students safe.
19: They hired private investigators who called me when I was in class to ask me whether I attended an event or not. Imagine a university hiring private investigators against their own students.
13: Columbia says in a statement, creating a campus environment where every member of the community feels welcome, supported, and safe is fundamental to who they are. New York Governor Kathy Hochul says more than 8 million households in the state will get energy rebate checks of up to $200 each in the coming months. Ford is now recalling up to 223,000 plus F-150 pickup trucks.
20: The fuel tank in the F-150s may be improperly secured and leak or fall off the truck while driving, says the National Highway Traffic Safety Administration. It says that can cause a crash, and a fuel leak can cause an engine stall or a fire. The recall impacts 2023 to 27 Ford F-150s. The agency says Ford was not aware of any related accidents or injuries.
13: ABC's Chuck Sievertson. Well, this month, the U.S. Supreme Court will decide whether to hear a lobster fisherman's challenge to a rule requiring electronic tracking devices on boats. The case could have some very broad consequences for the fishing industry. I'm Stephanie Officer, ABC News.
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0: September. What is today? Today is September 14th. I promised myself that come December 1st, it'll be 1 year. 1 year, right? 1 year. And at the 1 year mark, I will tell you the story of the first night of America at Night. The technology issues were such that it was quite fascinating. And doing this show, when it works, there's nothing finer. When there are technology issues, it's like running a marathon with a 50-pound weight on your shoulders. It is. And look, the show must go on. The show, this ain't your business. This ain't my business. This is show business is what this is. 1-844-2-McGraw, 1-844-262-4729. But I promised myself, if I make it a year, Richard, remember that. December 1st, put it on the calendar. December 1st will be 1 year, and I will tell the story. I will tell the tale. And in this business, did you ever see the great thing about radio is, and when I first got into it, you learn this like the first week. Technology breaks. Cords get frayed. Engineers are fantastic, right, at troubleshooting. And then oftentimes they just say, jiggle the cords, see if that works. And you're like, really? You want me to jiggle the cord? All right, I'll jiggle the cord. And jiggle the cord, and 9 out of 10 times it works. Did you ever see the HBO series, series it was Tom Hanks as well as others, it was called From the Earth to the Moon? And it is wonderful. It is fantastic. And there's a scene where Neil Armstrong and Buzz Aldrin are landing on the surface of the moon for the first time. And they take you right into the capsule as they are descending onto the surface of the moon. And I think it was Neil Armstrong, the character playing Neil Armstrong, says, "We have an abort button. We have an abort button. The abort button has just gone off," as they're descending onto the surface of the moon. And then they cut back to the people in Houston, and they all look at each other, and they're like, "I don't know, what does that abort button mean, right?" And they abort button code 102, abort button 102, what does that mean, right? So as they're descending on the moon, the abort button goes on. And so you see a guy scrambling through the owner's manual, right? And he goes, have him tap on the button. So the guy's talking to him. He says, Neil, we want you to tap on the button, see if that knocks it off. And so you, right, the capsule, he taps on the abort button, and it goes off. And they're like, okay, continue on. So if you're landing on the surface of the moon and the engineers tell you to tap on the button, if you're doing a radio show and the engineer tells you to jiggle it, because 8 out of 10 times, it actually works. All right, here are the phone numbers. 1-844-2-McGraw, 1-844-262-4729. Oh, boy. All right, tonight, the big news of the day is that Donald Trump, full steam ahead with artificial intelligence. Today was a big day. Now the some others, Anthropics now saying we should dial it back, we should slow it down. We've had Bill Gates say slow it down. We've had this gentleman who left the company, ran out screaming we should slow it down. President Trump, nope, full steam ahead. As a matter of fact, there are now stories that China is now having its own anxieties. The country's security minister recently called for stricter oversight and warned that AI poses a direct threat to the Chinese Communist Party's hold on power. Mm-hmm. As for the Trump administration, full steam ahead. Let's see here. What else we got going on? The Treasury yield was up over 10%, excuse me, up over 5% today, the highest levels in 3 years. That's not good. The bond market getting a little antsy. The 10-year, which is tied to 30-year mortgages. That's why the mortgages are going up a little bit. But it briefly rose over 5%, backed down below 5%. But certainly something watch. Department of Homeland Security's internal watchdog says that Alligator Alcatraz Detention Center had confined migrants in small cages and violated federal standards. Keep an eye on that story. There are, what else we got? The widening conflict in Iran continues to roil the oil markets. Saudi Arabia on Friday said that they were going to back off one of their pipelines, and we've had some tankers get hit. And President Trump today asking Ukraine to stop hitting the diesel refineries in Russia. I don't know how much that's affecting the diesel price at home, but diesel prices are up. A barrel of oil is up, and no real end in sight for this Middle East conflict to reside itself in any way, shape, or form. Big story today that the Russian businessman with ties to the Kremlin paid for Donald Trump Jr.'s lavish wedding after party. Must be nice. Apparently they're hunting buddies. So that's what your hunting buddy does. Hey, let me pay for your wedding for you. I need friends like that. I need to get a friend like that. Hey, do me a favor. Can you... why don't you set up a private island for my wedding? These rich people, man. His friends do some strange things when you got rich friends. I've got friends. They'll buy me a beer. And I, just as long as I buy them one back, we're good. the legal protections, when they ended the legal protections for Haitian immigrants, apparently Key West is in a labor shortage. So the bars and restaurants and hotels and everything else in Key West having a hard time because the Haitian immigrants are no longer available to work. What else we got going on here? That's about it in terms of New York, or in terms of the news. Everything else is pretty slow news weekend. 1-844-2-McGraw, 1-844-262-4729. Most of the big news was college football. And, of course, the beginning of the NFL season, not to mention the weather. Holy mackerel. The Midwest is going to be in the mid to upper 90s all week. Has anybody told anybody that's the middle of September? Holy mackerel. 1-844-2-McGraw, 1-844-262-4729. At the Chiefs Broncos Monday night game tonight. Oh boy. They were going crazy. Yes, the Chiefs were playing the Broncos, and Taylor Swift was there. But you know who Taylor Swift was hanging out talking with? Tom Cruise. So you had Tom Cruise and Taylor Swift, the epicenter of entertainment at Arrowhead Stadium in Kansas City, as the Chiefs defeated the Broncos 31-10 tonight. Pat Mahomes looked pretty good in his return. All right, you got all that. And then Carol W. on the text line. Hey, McGraw, the Chicago Bears looked pretty impressive yesterday, so we'll see how those two teams measure up on October 4th when they face the Jets. Interesting. We will see how that plays out. Are they playing? Where are they playing? Are they playing in Chicago or are they playing in New York? I got to check on that. That might be worth a trip up to Chicago to see my Jets. The Bears are going for the NFL record, the scoring record. So the Bears seems to finally getting it going on. So like to see some new blood when it comes to the NFL. All right, 1-844-2-McGraw, 1-844-262-4729. Bill in Rock Springs, Wyoming. Bill, welcome to America at Night.
1: Good evening, McGraw.
0: Good evening.
1: My late mother was a registered nurse.
0: Okay.
1: And she was trained in a hospital, in a Catholic hospital in Denver, and had a front row seat to the polio epidemic. Mm. And she told me when I was a young man that neither one of the polio vaccines were relevant because of the fact that by the time they got either one of them on the market, polio had dropped swiftly off to nothing, to the point where there was really no point in worrying about it anymore by the time the polio vaccine came out.
0: So she was saying that the polio vaccine was so successful, you don't need to get the polio vaccine anymore.
1: No, no. The polio vaccines, neither one of the polio vaccines was on the market before the polio had died off to the point where there was no need to worry about it anymore.
0: Hold on a second. You're saying that the polio vaccine, polio just naturally went away without the vaccine.
1: Almost every disease that we've ever had will eventually go away on its own.
0: Well, I didn't say that, but you're saying that the polio vaccine wasn't needed because the polio vaccine had already died out.
1: No, the vaccine hadn't died out. The vaccine wasn't on the market yet by the time that the polio...
0: You're saying the virus died out, so there was no need for the vaccine.
1: Exactly.
0: Okay. All right. Well, I think some people would disagree with you, like world-class scientists, but whatever.
1: You're probably talking to your guy about the vaccine right now on a different hour than we're talking together. So I'm probably missing the story on the vaccine that you're doing on the radio.

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6: All right, let's go to the phones here. We got Alex in Mountain View, California. 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
7: Hi, thanks for taking my call.
6: Sure.
7: I just want to say that if by Monday, just before Election Day, Donald Trump has not produced a nuclear agreement with the Iranians that is better than what Barack Obama did, then he basically wasted the sacrifice of our soldiers. Thus far, about 20 of our soldiers have died and 800 are wounded. And the way we should respond to this failure is we vote for middle-of-the-road politicians who are willing to bring an end to this war. It's not shameful to walk away from the war because it was done in, as a grave error, misjudgment by Mr. Trump. If, in fact, he fails to get that agreement that is better than Barack Obama's agreement.
6: Well, one of the problems with getting an agreement with Iran is we don't trust them, which is why the first agreement was sort of vilified through Obama, because we can't trust them. So I don't understand why we went down this path again to get another agreement when we didn't trust them the last time they had an agreement.
7: That only affirms that it was this is a waste of time. I mean, let's face it. The fact of the matter is that we can't keep the nuclear genie in the bottle anymore. We have to live with the fact that there are countries that are going to get that bomb, and if we try to stop it, perhaps they'll buy it from North Korea or something like that. So we have to find a way to live with this. It's like living with the bully in high school.
6: Well, it's you bring up an interesting point, because North Korea has a nuclear weapon. Yeah. North Korea is helping China, is helping Iran. Russia is helping Iran. And so here's what I don't understand. It was good enough back in February to bomb the, you know, nuclear sites, right? The centrifuges and the plutonium sites or whatever else, right? And so why couldn't we just every 6 months blow those things up again? I don't understand why we needed to go in and, right? I mean, that's been what he did the first time. Why that was successful? And apparently it was pretty, you know, it resolved the problem. And then apparently they were rebuilding. Okay, well, then we blow it up again. And then we, right? I mean, I don't understand why we needed to go in and get the nuclear material when if it's buried under a mountain somewhere. So I don't understand that whole side of it. Why didn't we just blow it up again and, you know, have a limited airstrike? And, you know, our guys are good enough to figure out where it is. Our satellites and our CIA's, you know, good enough. And so, but to go in and get it, you got to get troops on the ground. And so you're right. This sort of boomerang back in our face, in a sense. We'll just have to wait and see how it all works out. Alex, yeah, I'll give you the last word. What do you got, finally?
7: I think, for one thing, you know, it's that's costly. If we were to bomb it every 6 months, that's you know, it takes money to build those advanced weapons to do this stuff.
6: Yes.
7: But I think we just have to find a way to live with this situation, because the United States is no longer the only dominant, how should I say, economic power that can use its sanctions and its military force to force countries to act in a certain way, because we now are faced with China, which is a comparable
6: Well, in terms of ego, I don't think President Trump wants to be the president that allowed Iran to get a nuclear weapon. That's worse than Obama. So if you want to compare it that way, I don't think that works for all sorts of reasons. Alex, I appreciate the phone call. America at Night, back in a moment.
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0: ABC News. I'm Stephanie Officer. Conflict in the Middle East is having a direct effect on Americans. For some drivers in Providence, Rhode Island, the cost of gas has gotten too high. Anne is a volunteer driver, so every single penny she puts into her gas tank is for someone else's benefit. She began keeping a log of the increases before the summer began. At first, it was once a week. Now, a few times.
1: It's horrible what's been happening, and it's a lot. And I don't drive for business. I am a volunteer driver, so that affects me, and that's a gift.
0: Anne says she tries to consolidate her trips, making sure to choose routes that will allow her to overlap tasks like a shopping run after dropping someone off. Trouble at the Kennedy Center tonight, according to Commerce Secretary Howard Lutnick. On X, he said a chunk of roof that fell from the building's ceiling narrowly missed a security guard, adding that if a performance had been underway at the time, patrons could have been killed. This is
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1: All right, let's go to Jeff. He's got a question about UFO sightings. Jeff, what do you got for us on America at Night?
2: I listen to your show at night while I'm driving around serving the people. Anyway, I just wanted to let you know I had a UFO experience, bro. I was driving down the freeway. Everything in my car turned blue. Like I had a blue spotlight shining on me, and I looked around. I couldn't figure out where it was coming from. I look up, and keep in mind, I'm driving down the freeway at this time, and there it was. A spaceship out of this world, beautiful, powerful, beyond my comprehension, floating above me, about as big as a garage. It flashed its lights at me, like dimmed them. The beam disappeared, and then turned into a shooting star, and it went straight north at about 100 feet in the air, shooting star. So just thought I'd let you know we're not alone in this world. Have a good night, man. Take care. And keep your eyes in the sky.
1: Jeff with his UFO sightings. Interesting. Jeff, I could tell you that we're not alone. No one's alone in this world. Somebody's there for you, Jeff, my man. So apparently the spaceship flashed its high beams at you. Is that what happened? Maybe you had your high beams on him and he was telling you to turn down your high beams. Do you ever think of that? John Doe, what's your thoughts on 9/11?
3: I got a question. So I was born in 2000, and with 9/11 and everything, the most crazy, uncertain time I've ever seen was COVID. I know it doesn't compare to 9/11 or anything like that. So can you break down how different 9/11 was compared to the COVID pandemic and what the difference was?
1: Yeah, it's a good question. He was born in 2000, so he doesn't remember 9/11. You know, you think about 9/11, you think about COVID, you think about the Great Recession and the stock market collapse. And I mean, those are just every 6 or 7 years, there was another jolt to the economy, man, in ways in which we just can't. It's hard to describe. 9/11 was it was heartbreaking because you were afraid to go on an airplane. You were afraid to go into a tall building. You were afraid to be around a crowd. There was this apprehension. Nobody wanted to do anything. Nobody wanted to go anywhere. Nobody wanted to spend anything, right? We ended up with a recession because of that. New York shut down. Baseball shut down. You felt like you were somehow doing your patriotic duty to leave the house to go to a baseball game and try and force yourself to go back to the things you took for granted. Right, you go back to Jack Buck's speech at Busch Stadium that sort of reopened baseball, but Broadway in New York shut down for weeks, and then they opened up, and then nobody went, and everything was right. It was just a very, very, very, very unsafe feeling, even though we're protected by two oceans. Every time you then went on a plane, you were checked and probed in ways. COVID, you know, again, I really don't think we've come to grips with COVID. I think we've blocked a lot of it out. I think we're still dealing with the effects of it. But I'll just tell you my story in COVID, the one that I'm, right? We had a COVID baby. She was born right in the middle of COVID. And I'm going to tell her the story that when we were pregnant, COVID hits, and I drove out, I don't know, maybe 2.5 or 3 hours outside of St. Louis to a supermarket. And I remember distinctly thinking to myself, I need to get canned soup, because if there's a nuclear fallout, canned soup will be safe to eat for my baby. And so I went and there wasn't much left in the shelves, but whatever was left, I cleared it out and took it home. And I walked in the house and mom was like, where'd you go? I was like, well, I went and got food. She's like, well, where'd you go to get food? And I said, I went to Farmington. I mean, it's an hour and a half away. And she said, well, what'd you get? And I mean, I brought home food for an army because I thought I had family in Scottsdale. And if we had to somehow try and get to Scottsdale, I would have food for the car ride because you can't trust any of the food we're going to be eating on the way. I mean, that's what your brain was going through when you were charged with, you know, bringing a little one into the world. And how are you going to keep her safe? Again, another heady time. I don't think we've come to grips with it, politically, economically, socially, emotionally, mental health wise. I don't think we're over COVID. I don't think we'll be over it for a while either. Danny and Rolla, Danny, welcome for, thanks for holding on, Danny. Welcome to America at Night.
4: Hey, brother. The, Cardinals, big winners. Well, by one whole run, but yeah, a win's a win.
1: Sure.
4: But I've heard a lot of people recently in my own circles, also talk show hosts, talk about how Trump seems to be socialist or doing socialist policies. But one of the things that I think a lot of people don't realize is that if you look at the history of politics, everything keeps going more and more liberal. A lot of people commented that JFK, and this was 20 years ago, JFK would have been considered a conservative, a Republican. And when you get to the point where people expect things, it's kind of hard. You either have to go along or go out. And
1: so you're saying Donald Trump's socialist views are just part of the evolution of politics, and that we should be looking forward to socialism in the future from both parties?
4: No, not necessarily, but if you look at certain things, 200 years ago, nobody ever thought about Medicaid's mm-hmm. basically welfare, but when you look at Social Security, there are a lot of things, and for that matter, even welfare. 200 years ago, if you were poor and you didn't get out and work, and you had a baby, they may die. And that's sad. I don't want to see anybody die. I don't think that we should be socialist by any stretch, but the more civilized we get, you know, there are people nowadays that expect to have air conditioning, which even 50 years ago was a ludicrous idea. And,
1: I think I know what you're trying to say, but it's hard to argue that socialism is bad on the left when there's socialism on the right, right? I mean, Donald Trump saying he wants to give $5,000 to every single person if Republicans retain control of the House, that is the definition of redistribution of wealth, right? That him
4: Hold on, wait a minute.
1: Yes.
4: There's a lot of Democrats that say, oh, you know, that's like buying votes. Well, no.
1: Not saying it's buying votes. What I'm saying is it's a redistribution of wealth. It's taking money of mine and distributing it to somebody else. That is a socialist agenda, socialist idea.
4: You're an adult. You're 2 years older than I am. So you would be the recipient, so nobody's taking anything from you.
1: Where are they getting it from?
4: If nothing else, you would be taking it from future generations.
1: Okay, well, you're taking it from somebody. You're taking it from somebody and giving it to somebody else.
4: Well, and
1: which is the redistribution of wealth.
4: Well, in my notes, I had COVID versus Spanish flu, and yeah, well, I'm gonna jump that.
1: I'm not saying that Social Security is a bad idea. Again, you know, you there are some things, right? There's a police department is a socialist idea. We pool our resources and then we have a police department, firemen, fire departments, right? We pool our resources because if there's a fire, collectively, the community, we don't need to have our own firemen on staff. But, you know, there's certain things that make sense. And that's the argument of where do we go from here? But when the United States government takes an equity share in a company, that is by definition socialism. That's what they do in France. When they socialize companies, that's what they do. The government takes a financial stake in those things. When the country is going to give you everybody $5,000, that is redistribution of wealth, which is the definition of socialism. So you can't blame Mondami when Trump's doing the same thing.
4: Well, I agree. I'm going to skip the COVID Spanish flu thing. One of the things that I thought about.
5: 99.7 WPRO.com.
4: Last too quick. Actually, the last one's like 5 seconds. But on tariffs, I've heard a lot of people complain about tariffs, but if tariffs are so bad, why do they exist at all? Why do they exist in other countries? And it is to prevent unfair trade. I don't know how you do.
1: It's to protect your own country's businesses.
4: I get that, but you can't just do away with tariffs. I don't think, because if somebody's doing something unfair. Yeah, you do that. And the last
1: it's unfair. It's unfair because you subsidize an industry. You subsidize an industry, and then it's an unfair advantage because pick an industry. Europe subsidizes. I'm just making this up. Basket makers, right? And they can then undersell the baskets here in America. So the freer, the fairer the trade is when you compete on a level playing field, you put America up against anybody. And that's why free trade sometimes they subsidize the dairy farmers. We subsidize our farmers. Then they try. Right. So it's a complicated mess. But tariffs stifle free trade and stifle economic activity and stifle economic growth.
4: Well, yeah,
1: which is why in the Great Depression, the Smoot-Hawley Tariff Act drove us deeper into a depression because of a lack of free trade and more tariffs.
4: Right.
1: More protectionism was bad. Yes.
4: My last thing I got for you, brother,
1: yes.
4: And thank you for the time. I didn't expect to go this long. You have gotten away, and this is not a criticism, just an observation, mm-hmm. but you've gotten away from the last word. So have a good night. I won't take up any more of your time. Thank you, brother.
1: You got it. Danny got the last word. I do what I can. I'm a slave to the clock, and sometimes people ramble, and I got to cut them off. Sometimes people ramble. I know that's hard for some people to comprehend, but I do what I can. Speaking of rambling, Tony in Montreal. Tony, welcome to America at Night.
6: Yeah, they call me the rambling man, I guess. I got all kinds of fans down there. Yeah, can you hear me?
1: I can hear you fine. Go ahead.
6: So to the guy that saw the UFO, I think he was talking about Blue Monday. We had that back in 1980s when the Dodgers beat us. So, I know what that blue light's about. And to Danny down, I guess, where is he? In Raleigh? Where is Raleigh? In Missouri?
1: Rolla in Missouri. Yeah, it's down south a little bit.
6: Yeah. He's quite a guy. He follows your show and keeps you honest, I guess, and challenges you, and it's kind of interesting to listen to him. So that kind of dissertation is good. People may not like it. I hear people on your show have called out Danny, called out Joe down in Arkansas, and Tony, and said it was the Joe and Tony and show. I found that kind of funny, and it's like you just said, people tend to speak and go on. But I guess from your end, if there's content from your listeners that come on and call you up, and it's interesting, I guess you let them drone on and drone on and drone on, even if they're calling from Montreal and they're supporting Trump. Anyway, I was going to talk about Caitlin Clark and Sophie Cunningham.
1: Yeah, go ahead.
6: I think that those two young ladies, I call them Captain Miss Americas. They're amazing athletes. They've brought that sport really beyond where anyone expected. I think they're superb athletes, and unfortunately for the sake of them defending women in sports, speaking their own minds, they get attacked by all kinds of people. They even get iced out. People don't know what icing out is. Imagine your own team icing you out. You are playing in a world championship game, and you sit on a bench, and you're still a plus 40 off the bench, and you're the highest point getter for your own team, but nobody will pass you the ball.
1: I'm short on time, Tony. I will say this. Caitlin Clark is fun to watch, man. That is just, she is, she's like Tiger Woods. You can't look away. That's how exciting she is. I know she didn't play well in this international tournament, but she is really, really fun to watch. No question about it. Tony in Montreal, I got to go. Tony got the last word, as always. America at Night, back in a moment.
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2: Speaking of tariffs, news over the weekend, President Trump dropping tariffs on Irish whiskey. Hey, hey, good stuff when it comes to Irish coffee. President Trump, on his trip to Ireland, says that he talked about it with the prime minister, and he talked about it with Shane Lowry. Everybody's been bugging him. He says, hey, would you do me a favor? It's so unfair what's going on. Could you possibly take the tariffs off of Irish whiskey? So Donald Trump said, on behalf of the United States of America, I'm going to take off the tariffs. There was a 10% tariff on Irish whiskey. It's an outrage. Now no more tariffs on Irish whiskey. Or so he says. We'll see if it turns out to be true. See? Tariffs, bad. Irish whiskey, good. We'll see you tomorrow night.

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1: From ABC News, I'm Stephanie Officer. Donald Trump Jr. received a very generous wedding gift from someone his new bride calls a dear friend on social media. That person is Russian oligarch Umar Kremlev. ProPublica says Kremlev paid for a lavish after-party for Trump's eldest son in the Bahamas. Well, on Monday, the White House issued a statement from the president, which said in part he does not know who Umar is and was not at the wedding, adding, quote, not a big deal. ABC's Jonathan Carl.
2: The president's son has described his wedding as a low-key affair, but ProPublica reported the 2 days of parties that followed were anything but low-key. Don Jr.'s new wife, Bettina, posted pictures of the festivities spread out over two private islands, including professional dancers and a large fireworks display. ProPublica reported Russian oligarch Umar Kremlev paid for it. Days before the wedding, he reportedly traveled with Putin to China.
1: A spokesperson for Kremlev told ProPublica he and Don Jr. have a friendly relationship and have never discussed politics. Tech executives are taking the calls to scale back on AI advancement seriously, but the president is pushing back. ABC's Elizabeth Schulte.
3: President Trump dismissed warnings AI could destroy humanity as a hoax after repeatedly downplaying the risk of AI.
4: We're leading China in AI. We're the most sophisticated country in the world. And frankly, I want to keep it that way, because whoever wins, AI wins.
3: But some in Congress are calling for regulation now, including a bipartisan bill for a so-called kill switch to stop rogue AI in its tracks.
1: Experts fear AI could fall into the wrong hands or go rogue on its own, putting America's infrastructure like utilities, water, and electricity at risk of a hack or worse. The 78th annual Primetime Emmy saw some big winners Monday night, especially for Widow's Bay and one Matthew Rhys.
5: Finally, to the great and good people of Wales, who were as much a nurture as anyone else, we are a small but mighty nation. This is incredible.
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1: Tuesday, Los Angeles District Attorney Nathan Hochman is slated to announce a new development in the case against Nick Reiner, charged with murdering his parents, Rob and Michelle Reiner. New reporting on conditions inside the immigration center once known as Alligator Alcatraz.
8: In a sweeping report issued Monday, the DHS Inspector General describes a facility overrun with poor conditions. Everything from insect infestations in the showers to a lack of clean drinking water. It says detainees were not provided with sufficient living space. In some cases, people were held for hours in small metal containers that looked like cages but were described as calming areas. The inspectors described the use of those small enclosures as unprecedented in modern corrections facilities. Alligator Alcatraz has now closed. Sherry Preston, ABC News.
1: Sentiment is shifting on electric.
9: 56% of people surveyed in a new HERE Technologies and SBD Global study say that higher gas prices have driven them to consider an EV as their next vehicle purchase. It comes almost a year after the federal government's EV tax credit program expired, prompting many to speculate that EV sales would decline dramatically this year. That's exactly what happened, with sales of new EVs down 20% through the second quarter of this year. Mike Dubosky, ABC News.
1: The Los Angeles Dodgers clinched their 14th consecutive playoff berth with a 4-1 win over the Cincinnati Reds. I'm Stephanie Officer, ABC News.
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0: so that they can be readily found. Tonight, we have a special show for you. Jim Byrne is the, he happens to be a cousin of mine. He also had a brother who passed away in the 9/11 attacks. He died, Tim Byrne died in the second tower, right? The second tower was hit, but the first to fall. Tim Byrne passed away 25 years ago. We're going to talk to Jim, his brother, find out how he is honoring his brother and how he is marking the 25th anniversary. But this first hour, we're going to talk to longtime CBS White House correspondent Peter Mayer, who also happens to be Larry King's old newsman. So he's coming back to the show to tell us about he experienced 9/11. He was at the White House. And he was there when it all went down. So we're going to talk with him coming up next. And then, of course, Jim Byrne, the brother of a victim of 9/11. It's a busy night. Stay right there. America at Night, just getting started.
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0: Today, it was September 11th, and you blink your eyes, it's 25 years later. We wanted to bring a number of people on the show who have recollections, who were there, who lived it firsthand, so we could remember the stories so we never forget. One of the men that was there was Peter Mayer, White House correspondent for CBS News, and he's out with a new book. The new book is called Chasing the Story, A Reporter's Journey to the White House. Peter Mayer, welcome to America at Night. Thanks for joining us.
1: Great to be with you. I've always wanted to talk to you, McGraw, so I really welcome this opportunity.
0: Well, the voice is legendary. You're a legend, and so it's always nice to spend some time and talk to somebody who was there. First of all, the book just came out, and we were looking for people to talk about 9/11. And in this book, Chasing the Story, you write quite a bit about your experience on 9/11. We'll get into your career and how you got there, but 25 years later, you recount some of those stories, and it's a harrowing, minute-by-minute, detailed account of what happened. Take me back to that day. What happened in the White House that day?
1: Well, it was at the White House when the planes hit. I was working in our CBS News booth with the late Bill Plant, a tremendous friend of mine and great correspondent in his own right. And like so many others that day 25 years ago today, McGraw, we couldn't believe what we saw. When the first plane hit, we just couldn't understand how this could happen on such a clear day. Then the second plane hit, and we knew that it was terror. And shortly after that, unbeknownst to us, the plane hit the Pentagon. And if I can just do some sound effects here, it sounded like just a stampede of horses inside the White House as Secret Service agents ran back to our area in the press briefing room and all of the TV and radio booths and just started shouting. And I can still hear it in my own mind, McGraw, out, out, everybody out. And so we grabbed, whatever we needed to go out. I grabbed my mini disc recorder, which was the technology of the day, and just started rolling on the sound that I knew would be important. And I did stop for just a moment to send a bulletin to everyone at CBS News worldwide saying White House evacuated. So then we were rushed out to the front lawn of the White House, the familiar Pennsylvania Avenue side on the north side of the White House. And inexplicably, the officers had their sidearms drawn, and some of them had long arms, rifles and so forth, pointed at the sky. Can you imagine?
0: Mm.
1: And, we just couldn't figure out what was going on. And there were some aircraft flying over, and one of them was unmistakably the Doomsday plane, the plane that is the flying command center.
2: Morning or evening, whether it's ABC, CBS, it's all good. Nice to be here.
0: God love. Supreme Court making a late last-minute decision. What did they say today?
3: They blocked Trump's attempt to restrict mail-in voting and to use the U.S. Postal Service to put more limitations on, I guess, how mail-in voting would be conducted in America. It was a 7-2 ruling from the court. It's Justices Alito and Thomas, who are often aligned, who were in the dissent. But this thing really seems to put a death knell in Trump's attempt to change mail-in voting and federalize restrictions. We're 49 days from the election. North Carolina's ballots have already been distributed. This thing is way too late in the game for a change of rules or scoring.
0: But what was interesting... What was interesting was they ruled that it was right. Didn't Kavanaugh rule it was too late? This can certainly come back for a 2028, can it?
3: Oh boy, yeah. I think Justice Kavanaugh's concurrence made that clear. There was more the time on the calendar, or at least time on the calendar was part of his criteria. But you still have six justices going the other way here. I don't suspect the Trump administration will stop trying on this. I think they've been pretty clear. The president's put a mandate down that he wants this thing changed. But I just don't see it as feasible for 2026. Yeah, the politics of this are all kinds of skewed, though. I think it's presumptuous to assume a limitation on mail-in voting is necessarily going to favor one party in one state. Both parties vote by mail. President voted by mail. Oregon votes, I think, exclusively by mail. The politics are not predictable here, so that makes part of this an open-ended question.
4: That's an interesting ruling, considering it's been just, right, as you said, days before voting started. And in some states, mail-in ballots have already gone out. This and Missouri sure have played last-minute politics with a lot of this stuff.
3: Missouri's a real interesting case, and I suspect if you talk to Ed Martin, the former pardon attorney, he'll have lots of thoughts on his old state of Missouri. That's where he's run for office before. Missouri had a map. They tried to

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2: Entering because it's not who votes, it's how you count the votes.
3: I think that's right. I mean, you're not changing any of the candidates or any of the nominees, especially this late in the game. So it's the same people running. They guess they're just running under different lines. This is a case of politicians trying to choose their voters versus the voters choosing their politicians. Both parties have their hands dirty in this. This is a bipartisan mid-decade, I guess, arms race that's been underway. Democrats, though, would tell you, if you asked them, or even if you didn't, that in California and in Virginia and ultimately in Maryland, they're having the voters decide whether to do this and whether to approve new maps, whereas in other states, it was legislatures or state officials doing it. Missouri, Florida, Tennessee, Alabama. Democrats would argue it's much less, Democratic.
2: Scott McFarland, our guest. Let's move on. The Kennedy Center, you thought you'd never read this, but the Kennedy Center saying they're going to go bankrupt, and the only way they can save themselves is if they put Donald Trump's name on the building?
3: Yeah, let's see how that goes over in court tomorrow. There's a 10 a.m. Eastern time hearing in federal court on the lawsuit that is trying to stop Trump from re-adding his name to the Kennedy Center and the Kennedy Center board from closing the place for 2 years for renovation. Plaintiffs have sued to stop it, saying it's not lawful because that type of thing has to be approved by Congress and wasn't. The judge has been somewhat sus on what the team Trump at the Kennedy Center has been doing. Let's see if he has anything to say about this claim that they're going to go bankrupt and insolvent unless they put Trump's name on the place. That notwithstanding, there's also a 12:30 p.m. Eastern time Kennedy Center board meeting tomorrow where presumably all this will be discussed. I don't know what to make of the argument that you have to have Trump's name on there or they won't make payroll or won't be able to fix the place. I don't know the inner workings of their finances. I can't see them, but a lot of the artists canceled after Trump took the place over. A lot of the people who wanted to be part of the Kennedy Center as visitors stopped coming when Trump put his name on it. The Kennedy Center board's arguing that the donors want Trump's name on it. Okay, but you still need Congress's approval to do this, and it's still not lawful whether there's financial problems or not.
2: Never a dull moment. And just down the street, Scott McFarland, how about the latest with the reflecting pool, the company that was in charge of putting the padding down and the chemicals down said it was their fault. They had a chemical reaction, and they said it was their fault as the reason why, not some vandal, but it was the company that was hired did it wrong.
3: Oh, you know me so well. Yes, so the reflecting pool is neither reflecting nor a pool right now. It's still under reconstruction from the first reconstruction. The contractor says, my bad, we're the reason this happened. It wasn't some box-cutting vandal. Trump has stopped talking about that. He stopped making that accusation, but these pending criminal cases in Washington, D.C. are likely soon to fully go away. If they don't, the defendants have quite an argument to bring to court.
2: See how all that works out. And the good news is Mitch McConnell. People forgot all about Mitch McConnell, but he showed up in his Senate seat today?
3: He showed up at the Capitol, did not answer any questions, but this is the first time we've seen him at the Capitol since June 14th. The two open-ended questions is how long is he going to stay here? I mean, his term ends, his career ends January 3rd, 2027. Is he going to make it back for more business between now and then? That's one question. The second question, perhaps more open-ended, is why isn't he even telling people his situation? He didn't tell the governor of Kentucky his situation. He didn't tell his colleagues what his situation was or how he was doing, what the prognosis was, when he'd return. And I think that's got a lot of people concerned, that we're not sharing information with stakeholders. This should be more transparency, even among legislators. Nothing's going to change overnight, but Mitch McConnell has raised the question.
2: Yeah, really interesting story about Mitch McConnell. Lastly, Scott McFarland, we got just a couple moments left. President Trump makes a weekend trip to Ireland. While he's there, I don't know if he was twisting the knife or looking to make some stories, but just observes that he sure would like a reunification between Northern Ireland and Ireland. Seemed like it ruffled a lot of feathers, and it seems like most of the Irish, both the Northern

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1: He wants to get himself into, but maybe he's got a plan. Maybe he sees an opening there, but that's a tough one to immerse yourself in, especially with other foreign conflicts around the globe. But let's see if it takes a beat and somehow there's progress made.
0: Crazy stuff. That is Scott McFarland. Scott, thanks for putting up with us on a busy night with some technical difficulties. You are a true professional. Thank you, sir. And we will check in with you next Monday. Thank you, sir.
1: Anytime.
0: If you missed the story, President Trump went to Ireland last weekend. And it's been, 25 years or so since the Good Friday Accords, where there is now peace that is reigning between Northern Ireland and Ireland. And the only real angst between the two is that Northern Ireland is part of England, right? Great Britain, which is part of Brexit. They're not in the European Union. And Ireland is in the European Union. And so that border, that land border, has created quite a bit of controversy and consternation over how do you sort of deal with the trade. And so there's been some rumblings that there's some people in Northern Ireland that would like to sort of reunify with Ireland. But look, it's been peaceful for the last 25 years. They have some type of tentative peace. The economies of Ireland is booming. And so let's not upset the apple cart. Let's, heaven forbid, not go back to the troubles. President Trump goes in and says, hey, what do you guys think about reunifying? Isn't this a great idea? As you can imagine, the Irish are smart enough not to take the bait. There are quotes from the officials saying President Trump sure does like to stir up things, but obviously he realizes that's not going to happen. Great Britain said that's a nice comment, but it has to go to the will of the people. Part of the Northern Ireland Good Friday Accords was that if unification is ever granted, it has to be voted on by both the people of Northern Ireland and Ireland. And so it's not just a stroke of the pen. It's got to be a vote of the people. And so I think they were smart enough to. President Trump loves to stir the pot. And so he went over there trying to stir the pot. They just didn't take the bait. All right. Here's the scoop. Coming up next hour, we are going to be checking in with a woman who wrote a book about the polio vaccine. Because believe it or not, there were two different polio vaccines. Jonas Salk gets all the credit, but there was another scientist who created a weakened live version of the polio vaccine. What happened? How did it happen? And what are the long-term effects? And so it's an interesting story from a scientist who studied these things. And while she was studying, she started to stumble across things she didn't even know, and she was the one who was working on these vaccines. So it was a great history, and with all this talk about vaccines, we thought we'd get her on because it's a fascinating story. That's coming up next hour. But stay right there after we break on the bottom of the hour. Ed Martin, who was a patent attorney for President Trump, has left the patent attorney's office and showed up last night on the season premiere of 60 Minutes talking about Leslie Stahl's story about people who are charging people to get pardons. And Ed Martin, I think, it was fantastic. I think he should have been the White House press secretary. He handled himself so well. So we'll talk with Ed Martin coming up here in just a couple minutes, and then we'll talk about polio vaccines, and then, of course, your phone calls in our number three. We are just getting started. Text messages and everything else. 1-844-2-McGraw, 1-844-262-4729. Stay right there. America at Night, back in a moment.
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0: Man, I love this place. I've been surfing here since I was a kid. Now, seeing my grandson out on the water, it means everything to me. Watching him and taking in the blue waves, the sea breeze, the blurry horizon?
1: If you have geographic atrophy, or GA, subtle changes in vision could mean it's progressing toward irreversible vision loss. 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

0: ABC News. I'm Stephanie Officer. We're hearing from Don Jr.'s new wife, Bettina, and his father after a ProPublica report about a Russian oligarch who allegedly paid for their wedding's after party. Umar Kremlev reportedly paid tens of thousands for it on an island in the Bahamas. Reporter Justin Elliott helped break the story.
1: We talked to dozens of people that have worked with Kremlev over the years. We're also told that he doesn't actually speak English, really. He speaks very limited English. So it's really sort of unclear why he would have paid for this. And also, frankly, given the history here with Trump Jr. and President Trump and Russia and everything we remember from the first term, why Donald Trump Jr. would have accepted this.
0: The national average for a gallon of gas is now $4.29. In Plymouth, Minnesota, Albert Arnett Jr. says he's paying more than $80 to fill up.
2: It's ridiculous. And I think that at some point, Mr. Trump has to take charge.
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1: Dear friend of the show, Ed Martin was the former pardon attorney for President Trump. And now all of a sudden I'm minding my own business, eating dinner, and he pops up on 60 Minutes. I sent him a text. I said, come on the show and let's talk about it. Ladies and gentlemen, the legendary Ed Martin back on America at Night. Ed, welcome back, my friend.
2: McGraw, always great to be with you. It's been a lot of years, you and I, back in the KTRS studios and goofing around. And so it's great to be with you and all across the country, people listening to you. It's awesome. So good to be with you. Thank you.
1: You got it. So you've gone big time, and now you're hanging out with all the hobnobbing with all the honchos. Take me through this 60 Minutes story. What happened? How did you get involved, and what did you think of it?
2: Well, you know, thank you for asking. A lot of times people go right past it, and I haven't had the chance to answer this. I was in my last week of work as the pardon attorney. I had announced that I was leaving, and I was leaving on Friday, and I got a call from a friend who worked at CBS, and he said, hey, 60 Minutes is doing a piece on the pardons, and they would like to talk to you if you were willing. And I said, well, I'm in finishing up work. I said, talk to me on at last day. And got to the last day of work, and they called up, and I said, well, you know, I do have a perspective. I've been at this for over a year, and I have an opinion, and I thought I'll weigh in and frankly kind of defend the president, what he's been doing. So I met up with Leslie Stahl, and it was really surreal. You know, she's been in I've been watching 60 Minutes for 30 years, 40 years, and she's been there. So we had this a little bit less than an hour conversation. And, you know, you think you really made your points. You kind of carried the day. And I think I was in the show for like 2 minutes, you know. But it was very interesting. And, you know, from my perspective, Donald Trump turns a lot of things on their head. And it makes people crazy sometimes, and sometimes they love it. One thing he's done with pardons is most presidents wait till the end. And they do it at the very end. And if it's controversial, it's kind of on the way out. You know, Bill Clinton pardoned a guy named Mark Rich. You know, Biden pardoned Fauci on the way out. So, but Trump's done it all along the way. And it's gotten a lot of attention. It's gotten a lot of people coming forward saying, you know, pick me, give me a pardon. So I understood the attention on it. I thought Leslie Stahl thought it was all nefarious. But it was really interesting. And I think I contributed a bit to the story. And we'll see. There's a lot more coverage of the topic, I think, and there will be for a few more months.
1: TV always works that way. They sit you down for 40 minutes and they use 6 seconds of it. So that's not surprising. But the story in and of itself, I thought you acquitted yourself perfectly, and I thought the administration in their response was fine. But clearly the story is that some people, and they sort of appeared to be hangers on, are sort of going around, sounds like scamming people out of money, trying to get them to pay, and then these people sort of hang out at Mar-a-Lago trying to throw a piece of paper at President Trump or something.
2: Yeah, I mean, here's the thing. One thing that the listeners should realize, and it is kind of interesting, of all the powers in the Constitution, the pardon power is almost unique in how like, singularly powerful. The president can do it for any reason, for no reason. He can do it at the beginning of the term, at the end of the term. There's no advice and consent of the Senate. There's no review by the judiciary. You have this plenary power. And from the beginning of the founding, the founders put it in at the very beginning of the Constitution. In fact, they wrote a long piece, Federalist 74, describes why. At that time, they wanted the full-on pardon power for the commander-in-chief and chief executive to actually pardon rebellion. And George Washington used it that way. He pardoned some rebels to try to hold the thing together. But it's so completely powerful that there's no real way to check it. So Bill Clinton pardoned a guy named Rich, you know, and it looked like he gave a bunch of money. But unless you can sort of prove that somehow there was this actual quid pro quo, it kind of doesn't matter. So Trump has, again, done lots of stuff and lots of action. And there are lots of people who are claiming they can get this or that done. And as you say, to me, it looks like snake oil salesmen, because I sort of see the process inside. On the other hand, it has happened that the president gets an idea. I mean, he called me once, the president. He said, will you look into this diesel mechanic who was charged under the EPA? And I said, okay. And I looked into it. And that came out of nowhere. And he ended up pardoning the guy. So, I mean, sometimes it comes from out of nowhere. I once got a call from a guy who played golf with the president. And he said, I played golf with the president yesterday. I had this question on pardons, and he said, call Ed Martin. And I said, well, I don't know whether that means to help him or not, but I took the information and we looked at it. So it's such a plenary power that if you're a hanger-on or you're a lawyer, you can probably get away with saying, hey, I can get the president's attention. By the way, this president does have a track record of noticing something on X and deciding to engage. So it's not as far-fetched, perhaps, as it sounds, at least if you're looking for hope. And a lot of people are looking for hope in tough situations.
1: Ed Martin, our guest. Ed, I certainly know enough to know that President Trump could call you up and say, hey, I saw this story, or I read this article, or I talked to Kim Kardashian, check it out for me. But did you ever go to him and say, hey, what about these? Or was it always one way from him to you?
2: Well, let me not overstate it. I went to the president once talking about a specific pardon that had caught my attention because I thought he would care to know about it. But I would more often go to like the chief of staff and the White House counsel and say, hey, here's a category of people who fit into an area. And I'll give you a quick example. When I first started, I had a woman come in to tell me she wanted to bring me and introduce me to 27 women that had been treated poorly. And I said, well, okay. And I did a lot of meetings. I did a lot of meetings with people over and over again. These 27 women had all gone to jail for something small, like a year or two on a fraud thing. But then they got this restitution. One woman owed like $280 million. And she was a secretary for a guy who committed fraud. But they charged a conspiracy, and everybody was joined and severally liable. So her life was, she described it as a second life sentence. She served her time. Now she's out, and she owes $200 million or whatever. And so there was this category of people who owed money based on sort of their proximity to this crime, these crimes, and it didn't seem fair. And that category is one that, like, the president's policy team has looked at. Like, how do you – that's a law that was changed in 1996, and it's not working well. So there was – the president is really interested – well, let me say this, McGraw. When I first started, he said to me two categories. One is second chance. He loves the people in prison that have done well and get a second chance. He loves that, and we look for those. The other one is coming out of his own experience. He said people that had the government weaponized against him, he said, where they just got really roughed up by the prosecutors because he had been himself in the last couple of years. That's how he felt. And so those were two categories. And sometimes he'd find people in that category and sometimes, other ones. And we would, the process is, again, very fluid and not, it's not like set in stone. It's kind of, we review things to make sure we do a good job of knowing who these people are. But ultimately, you know, the president's going to be the one that decides what he wants to do. And by the way, he could do everything from get out of jail, you know, just commute the sentence, forgive the debt, a restitution, or a full pardon. There's like a range that he can do.
1: Ed Martin, let me ask this question. Let me take it out of politics. Being a being a pardon attorney, being in the Justice Department, you've had a chance to see sort of how the law works, fair and unfair. Yeah. What are your experiences that you take from your job there?
2: Well, you know, let me make one thing and make you smile, McGraw. I will say the president said in the press conference he was going to pardon Pete Rose posthumously, and he has not signed the paperwork. And there's a lot of Pete Rose fans out there, including Pete's family, that really wants that. It hasn't happened yet. So every time it comes to opening day, it's been like two opening days, I've tried to get it in there. But, you know, I will say this, McGraw. I'm an old-fashioned, pretty hard-line conservative. And so you'd think I'm law and order and all. Getting a close look, and, you know, I represented some of the January 6th defendants, the ones that needed pro bono help. The system is kind of stacked against we the people. The power of the courts and the prosecutors is too much, and it's off balance. And, you know, what's funny, McGraw, is you could probably make a joke and I might be stinging a little and say, hey, Ed, where were you in the 90s when, you know, African-Americans were saying that the prosecutors were way stacked against them on the drugs and things? You know, there was some real, real heavy sentences and all. And I, you know, I'm willing to kind of say, okay, let me think. But right now, if you get indicted in a federal court by a federal prosecutor, you almost don't have a chance. You really don't. And that's not the American system, right? It's supposed to be more equal and more, more likely that you can fight back. And one of the reasons why, in my opinion, is the prosecutors have become obsessed with winning. Because if you win and you're a winning prosecutor, you end up with a big job. You get to a big firm. In the old days, you met guys like there's a guy named Jim Crow. You might remember him. He's an old prosecutor in St. Louis for 30 or 40 years. He's probably 75 years old. He was a prosecutor his whole life. That was his life, to be a prosecutor, not to get to a big firm. So somewhere along the way, our system started to generate guys and gals that had to be prosecutors to go win at all costs. And the cost is against we the people. And I really think it's off balance. And I think we've got to worry about it a lot.
1: But it's interesting because wouldn't a federal prosecutor not bring charges unless they're pretty confident they would win? Otherwise, they're destroying people's lives if they just think they can win, right? Don't you want to make sure, if you're a federal prosecutor, that you have the goods to win?
2: Yeah, I mean, yes, but, you know, when you're, it's like playing single A team gets to play the LA Dodgers right now. You know, everybody there is a ball player, and on any given day, you know, a single A player could hit Ohtani, but most days they can't, right? And when after Ohtani, there's 17 guys after him, you know, so at a certain point, the system is stacked in such a way that you can't catch your breath. So even more troubling, McGraw, is you only take the cases that you know you can slam down their throat and you got no chance. You're not taking the close cases because, you know, you don't want to lose a case. So it's you know, when you go to London, I know you travel a bit and all, you go to London, you can see the crown jewels, you know, go actually see the crown. In America, our crown jewels is they're on Constitution Avenue. It's the Constitution and the rule of law and the Bill of Rights. But the rule of law, if we get that messed up, we're missing, that's the crown jewels. And I'm just saying, it's off balance. If you have money and access to power and you are on the right side of things, you win. And by the way, it's not just a Democrat or Republican. That's this power. One side has power, the other doesn't. More and more, that feels like it's a stacked system. And I think, by the way, McGraw, you've listened to callers and everyone. In the last 10 years, more and more people think the system's rigged. It's rigged against us. And they're sick of that, right? And that's how they feel. Sometimes it's how you feel about the system that's as important as exactly what it is. And by the way, we still have the best system in the whole world and the history of the world, but it's off balance a bit, and we ought to worry about it. And I think that, social media and attention on things in the moment makes people whipsaw back and forth on judges and all, but it's a problem I worry about.
1: I get it, but, you know, you go back to the movie Shawshank Redemption, right? Everyone's innocent at Shawshank, right? The lawyers screwed true. It up. They didn't do anything to get him in there. All the guilty people say they're innocent.
2: Yeah. Well, and that's funny because I think I said in the interview with Leslie Stahl, I think I talked to 1,000 people over the last year in my office. They come in and they plead their case, and everybody's innocent, and everybody had misconduct by the prosecutors and all that, right? It is really true, I know. But I'll tell you something, McGraw, also different, like, you know, you, especially now these last, in this show, you're talking to people about where they are. It's not always politics. You know, a pardon is a mercy. Mercy is not justice. Justice is get what you deserve, get accountability. Mercy is something you didn't earn. You know, I wrote a piece on this about, remember the good thief on Calvary with Christ on Good Friday? And he's like, you know, me and you, guy, we, the good thief and the other thief, we're like, what, how'd we end up here? And he's like, I don't know, but ask for we should ask for a break. And he does, and he says to Jesus, you know, go easy on me. And he says, I will. And the point is, mercy is a different category. It's pardons are. It's kind of a unique in the American system, and it's and exciting in that way, and it's not about whether you're guilty or innocent. It's about, in a way, is there a chance for mercy? And I don't know. Everybody kind of needs that in their own life, right? Let alone in the system. But it's been really a good experience, and I'm privileged to have been up close to some great people. And the best people, by the way, are these guys that come out of prison and can talk about how they got their life together and what it means. And you know, they make you and I look like underachievers, you know, compared to how they've been able to put life together.
1: Well, we had Daryl Strawberry on a couple weeks ago, and he was talking about his pardon that he got from President Trump and how appreciative he was and how his life has turned around. It was really a very lovely story when it came to Daryl Strawberry.
2: I got a little bit of a story on that, and I'd love to tell Daryl someday. I met him a few years ago. You know, he put his life together amazingly well. His wife is amazing. He's like a good dude. Well, I'll tell you the story. I got a call from the Attorney General, and Todd Blanche. Then he was the Deputy AG, and he said, hey, the president was at Yankee Stadium last night, and Randy Levine said to him, what about the Strawberry pardon? And the president called Todd, and he said, let's get that one done. And so it came right over, and it actually happened like really quickly because that the president, if you might, I don't know when that was, you could look it up. He went up to Yankee Stadium for a game, and that exchange happened in the owner's batter's box. And is that his name, Randy Levine, right? Like the president of the Yankees, one of the old time, you know, been around a while as a guy up there. And that was how that happened. And it happened real quickly. In fact, the funny thing is I tried to throw Gooden in too. Gooden had a problem and that didn't get anywhere. I said, let's put Strawberry in with Gooden. I mean, what's the press on that, right? The two bad boys of 85 and it didn't, that didn't happen. So I don't know.
1: Ed Martin, last question for you. Ed Martin appeared on 60 Minutes last night. He's on America tonight. Last question for you. A lot of people don't know. I got about a minute here. A lot of people don't know that you worked in the Vatican with Pope John Paul II. What did you think when they elected an American pope?
2: That was, McGraw, I was stunned. You know, you and I talked for years. I consider myself like an insider. I can understand, you know, I knew Regali, I knew Tim Dolan. You mentioned, I know John Paul II. And I just never thought in our lifetime we'd see an American, you know? And I think it was, at the time, I kind of was like, oh, he must be Peruvian. Remember? Cause he lived in Peru and he was a citizen there, but that was only because they required him to do it. But even worse, I mean, I'm just grateful he's a Chicago White Sox fan, not a Cubs fan. We would have had to, you know, kind of schism the church. But it was, I was amazed. And I think he's been great. I mean, an American as Pope is so interesting because he comes with all our sensibility and out to the world. And I don't love everything about some of his politics, but I think he's done a great job. His birthday was the other day, I think, and it's exciting. It was amazing. I couldn't believe it. I still can't really believe it.
1: Ed Martin, hold that thought. We'll get you on, talk a little politics as we get closer to Election Day. Thanks for checking in. Good stuff last night on 60 Minutes, and we'll talk to you down the road.
2: Thanks, McGraw. I'll talk to you soon. See you.
1: Ed Martin, ladies and gentlemen, America at Night, back in a moment.
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1: Ed Martin is good radio. Don't kid yourself. Ed Martin is good radio. I like that we tried to sneak in a Dwight Gooden pardon, or maybe even a Pete Rose pardon. That's fantastic. All right, stay right there. When we come back, in hour number two, believe it or not, there is an unbelievable book out, and it is the true story of the polio vaccine, but not in the way you would think, because the polio vaccine is a polio vaccine, right? Jonas Salk is credited with creating and discovering the polio vaccine, and he was hailed as a champion. However, believe it or not, there is another story about Albert Sabin. He is another scientist who created a polio vaccine with a live virus. And together, they eradicated polio from being the scourge of society. But it's an interesting tale about how it happened, what happened, and why the two vaccines are still in use today and why we use one and not the other. Stay right there. That's going to come up next hour. We'll do all of that. And then we hope to get to open phones in hour number three. That is the plan. 1-844-2-McGraw. 1-844-262-4729. America at Night. Back in a moment.

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9: From ABC News, I'm Stephanie Officer. The Supreme Court Monday rejected the Trump administration's attempt to limit mail-in voting, clearing the way for states to send ballots as planned for the midterms.
10: The ruling was effectively 7-2, with Justices Clarence Thomas and Samuel Alito dissenting. The majority didn't explain its rationale for the decision, though Justice Brett Kavanaugh wrote in a concurring decision that states just didn't have enough time to implement the changes. Election officials had raised concerns that the Trump administration's policy, in which the Postal Service would only send mail ballots to voters on a state-approved list, would wreak havoc on the midterms. Peter Harlamus, ABC News.
9: The investigation into actress Hayden Panettiere's death picks up.
11: According to sources, since her death, the investigation has been focused in on what drugs may have played a role in her passing and where they came from. The day before Panettiere died, she flew to South Carolina from L.A. She was unresponsive when paramedics arrived at her boyfriend's apartment. Sources are telling us the investigation could be similar to those of rapper Mac Miller and Friends star Matthew Perry.
9: Bob Mackey created some of the most original and legendary designs in American TV and fashion. ABC's Deborah Roberts reflects.
12: The gown is gorgeous.
13: 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I saw it in the window and I just couldn't resist it.
14: 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Mackey's bold creations earning him two Emmys over the years and two Oscar nominations for his work with Barbara Streisand and Diana Ross.
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9: Mackey was 87.
17: In our lifetime, we...
9: Rapper Macklemore has been dropped from singer Ed Sheeran's tour for using his stage time to call for freeing Palestine, Sudan, and many other places in conflict. In a statement Monday, Macklemore says he doesn't blame Sheeran, but feels his efforts to share his message were worth it.
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9: The Environmental Protection Agency is repealing a Biden-era rule that limits greenhouse gas emissions from power plants fueled by coal and natural gas. EPA Administrator Lee Zeldin says it'll save billions in energy costs.
20: Companies that choose to invest in America with the certainty that their work will pay off and their money won't get tied up in unnecessary, burdensome regulatory battles.
9: The EPA says it's also taking a step to prevent future administrations from regulating climate pollution from power plants. New York prosecutors say they've seized dozens of websites that used AI to create and sell deepfake porn.
21: The hyper-realistic images and videos depicted 1,200 real people engaging in AI-generated sexual conduct in what the Manhattan District Attorney Alvin Bragg called horrific violations of privacy. The victims were primarily women and included well-known actors, politicians, athletes, musicians, social justice advocates, and social media influencers. The websites hardly concealed their intent, calling themselves names like All Deep Fake.
9: ABC's Chuck Severton. Chile is the first country in South America to eliminate dog-to-human cases of rabies. And Taylor Swift, she had a busy night, but you may or may not know that. While she was attending Monday Night Football at Arrowhead Stadium, cheering on her husband, Travis Kelce, she also appeared in a pre-taped skit at the Emmys alongside Fred Mariska Hargitay. I'm Stephanie Officer, ABC News.
18: Well, it's official. 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
27: 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Gary McNamara and Eric Harley talk about everything from politics to social issues and news of the day. Whether you're up late or you're just starting your day, welcome to the show. 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
28: All across America, we are Red Eye Radio. I am Gary McNamara. Eric has the morning off. It's me and you. And let's start the show where we started it yesterday. Just a little bit of a update, and if you didn't catch the beginning of yesterday's show, I was talking about on vacation that I love YouTube. And by the way, it may be exclusively YouTube now between now and till after Election Day, because any other streaming channel I go to. I forgot where I was today. I was on some streaming channel today. Every single commercial was either Tallarico or Paxton here in Texas. Every single commercial, every single break. So if they had a 4-minute break, everything would be a Tallarico or a Paxton commercial, and then another Tallarico, and then another Paxton. And I'm like, I can't do this, and I cannot do this until election day. And I love YouTube because I actually pay the money and I get no commercials. Unless the commercial is embedded inside the actual, you know, YouTube video that the content creator, you know, for a second says, oh, okay, I want to sell this to you. But otherwise, YouTube puts no commercials in there. And so I watch a lot of YouTube. And last week I was saying I was doing a ton of recreational reading, and I like doing two or three things at once. So as I'm reading, I also have YouTube on. And all of a sudden, boom, I don't know what kicked off the algorithm, but it was something. I think the first one was on what life was like in the United States before electricity. And it was just fascinating. And then they went into what life, and by the way, it was fascinating because they talked about, people don't understand, it was complete darkness and just how electricity changed everything in the culture. And then they got to fireplaces, which then, you know, turned into the, you know, the iron stoves that, you know, the iron would heat up and actually, you know, be much more efficient in heating a home. And they started, they went all the way back. They went back to Native Americans and how they stayed, you know, how they stayed warm in brutal cold. And so it went to, you know, and these were different videos. And I was fact checking. I stopped my recreational reading and started fact checking. Wonder if that's true. Wonder if that, a lot of it I knew, but the things I hadn't heard about, I go, let me fact check this. And the vast majority of it turned out to be true. You know, how we lived without technology. And so it was, started with electricity, and then, fireplaces, and, then, the, you know, the standardization of standard oil, the standardization of kerosene, which then led to oil and, you know, the automobile, and then electricity, which eventually led to, you know, Willis Carrier and the invention of air conditioning, and how that changed everything. That changed the political power structure of the United States, and how air conditioning, that you would not have a you would not have the population in the South if it wasn't for air conditioning. And then it went into plumbing and into modern sewage treatment and what it was like before the invention of the flush toilet. But the thing I wanted to bring up is I've always said that, I started thinking about this when I was watching Pete Buttigieg the other day talking about that, you know, the Supreme Court is just, so partisan and so broken that it needs to expand and have six more justices. And there's no pushback. The people in the media are completely clueless. Because you could easily push back and go, explain, what do you mean? What is the ruling that made you believe that they should expand it? They don't do that. And they don't sit there and get in and go, do you know anything about the legal system? Do you know anything about what was it? Because if you look at the Supreme Court and you look at the people that aren't abiding by what the law is, the vast majority of the time, I'd probably say 95%, the ones who do not follow what the law is and wish to interpret the law is the left. And they admit it. And as you have seen with Justice Jackson, some of the opinions that she has had, even the liberal justices are like, this person's whacked. But you do not have, and we've talked about, the media today. And one thing that we talked about when Barry Weiss took over CBS, we said, are you going to have people that are engineers, people that actually know how to build things? Are you actually going to have lawyers that understand and aren't playing the political partisanship game that will play devil's advocate and say, not even devil's advocate, but fact check? And we've always said that it's really amazing that you never see a president that is, you know, that sits down and says, I want to tell people what I believe about economics. You know more about how Eric and I believe on economics than you do any president. They're not, they never feel that they're forced to explain. They throw out a lot of, you know, meme kind of quotes or whatever, but they're never forced to explain, this is how I believe an economy runs. I find that reprehensible. But I think the majority of people in the mainstream media, they're just not capable. They don't have the knowledge or experience. They don't understand so many of these, you know, particular concepts. And I was like, we get fact-checked way more often, even by people that agree with us. For example, when we were talking about the toilets yesterday, I called it a S-pipe. And somebody said, no, it's not an S-pipe, it's a J-pipe. And I burst out laughing when I saw that. I go, that's pretty funny. Actually, it's not. It's called, a toilet has an S-curve inside the porcelain, called an S-curve or a P-curve. That's inside the porcelain base of the toilet. So it actually isn't a pipe. And I said pipe, and I was wrong on that particular case. But they were talking about this in the fact that that was a huge invention because it kept gases from the sewer from coming back up that could cause explosions inside of a house, not to mention the smell that it would bring in. And so you actually have a J-pipe is what you have under your sink. All right, so, but it was interesting that somebody brought that up to me yesterday. I'm like, man, we get fact-checked on everything. And it started when Eric and I, way a long time ago, over 21 years ago, started working together. And we were only on the, probably less than 2 months, I'm going to say. And one of us said, you know, it's over. And, of course, if you say it's over, of course, one of us, and I can't remember who said it, one of us is going to bring up the quote from Animal House. Over? Was it over when the Germans bombed Pearl Harbor? You know. And which, of course, is a line from Animal House. And we both laughed. And we were new, you know, even though Eric and I had worked together. No, we had not worked together. We were both new on the air, even though we had worked together. He had worked on the show. And people knew what his, you know, sarcasm was. And I had done local talk, and I figured people knew what my sarcasm was. They didn't, and people were furious. You guys are idiots. You don't even know that it was the Japanese that bombed Pearl Harbor. It was hilarious. I mean, we got dozens and dozens, maybe 100. And it was pure sarcasm. Again, it was the quote from Animal House. So we had to explain it. We go, no, apparently, you're saying we're idiots, yet you don't know probably one of the most well-known quotes that came from Animal House. And if you don't know the most important quotes from Animal House, we don't want to deal with you. So there you go. But I, you know, it was just, it was, for me, it was wonderful because it was fascinating because it got into the history of electricity, the history of refrigeration, the history of air conditioning, the history of central heating, how architecture has changed, how people used outhouses, the whole thing of, you know, of outhouses, modern, you know, sewage treatment, plants, the automobile, oil, just everything that has given us this lifestyle that we have today. And I really can relate to it because my father's 100 years old and a significant portion of the country when my father was born. In fact, my father would have been 20 years old and still a significant portion of the South still didn't have indoor toilets in rural areas. And in rural areas across the country, they didn't have it. And the point was, we've got whiny, spoiled brat people walk, my life is so hard. My life is so hard. My life is so hard. You know, you really are filled with gratitude if you understand history, if you know history. And so one of the things I said was, you know, we always talk about they need to teach history. And it's always sort of based on that people should know the Constitution of the United States because we find it incredible. These people say this country sucks. Well, let's talk about why it sucks. Let's talk about the Constitution. I don't know anything about the Constitution. I can't even tell you what the three branches of government are. Well, then how do you know the country sucks? Because I don't have everything that I want. Oh. So that's how you judge it. But when you have no perspective about history, you just assume that these things just appear. And they appear in the same degree in any type of society. And again, as I said, maybe it was Christmas in July from Hallmark a couple of months ago, but I told Eric, I go, Dickens was right. In A Christmas Carol. Absolutely right. Biggest two things you worry about, ignorance and want. Because that's what has created a significant portion of the entitlement society that we see today. And if you know history, and like I said, not just constitutional history, but actually the history, and I didn't learn it. I didn't know that in my history classes even. And I thought I had a pretty good education, except for college. When I actually had to pay for it, that's when it went downhill. But I never learned that stuff. You know, nobody ever taught, okay, now I will say this. I did in Boy Scouts learn a lot of it. Conservation of natural resources,

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2: Reason that the summer blockbuster, the summer blockbuster films, where did that come from? It came from one of the first commercial entities to have air conditioning was a movie theater. And so people would go to the movie theater, because what was it, like 1962 or 65 or something, only like 12% of people had air conditioning. And it got up to like 50% by 1980 or 85. And now it's like over 90% of homes in the United States, residents in the United States, have air conditioning. So even back in the 40s and the 50s and the 60s, they advertised, we have air conditioning. But really in the 20s and 30s, when nobody had it, that's when air conditioning started going into the theaters first, after industry and whatever commercial entities needed it. And then as the technology got better, they were able to make, because the first air conditioners were huge, monstrous things for industry. And once the technology got better, one of the first places it got them was movie theaters. And then the Hollywood went, okay, well, let's do the best movies over the summertime when the air conditioning's there. Draw people in. So, yeah, just fascinating. But I look at it and go, people don't have gratitude. And I will say this, I go through life every single day with this incredible amount of gratitude based on knowing, number one, what they had 100 years ago, 150 years ago, and what we have now. And every day, just from this point, I go, thank God I was born now. Don't even talk about medicine, how medicine has changed. I learned that from reading the book on the Lewis and Clark expedition about the late 1700s. People were paranoid about dying. Young people were. You broke an arm, you got an infection, you could die from it. And we walk around that life is so hard today. Well, how do you get away with that? How do you justify that in your mind? Ignorance. You have no idea how people used to live. We got a good show ahead. Man, there's so many crazy things going on. Of course, we have a good time talking about it because it's insane, but it is still all serious. That all coming up. We are Red Eye Radio.
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0: Morning off. Oh, just one thing. I'm not going to get into details of it, but if you want to know of the worst job ever, before we had technology, it was the night soil men. So you can look that up. Night soil men. I'll just give you an idea without getting too disgusting in any kind of way. Before there was modern plumbing, especially in the cities where people lived very close together and there were no bathrooms. Let's just say they went whatever they could and they left all the remains in cesspools in the backyard or wherever. They had a container of it, and the night soil men would come around at night. Someone, nobody would have to see it. And they would jump down in it and shovel it all out into open wagons. And that's all I'm going to say about that. Have I got into... Is that enough detail? All right, yes. I may want to have a snack later on, and I want to be able to finish my coffee here. But, man, we live in great times.
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2: Hi, this is Tara Granahan. Vlad at Roman Jewelers knows

0: Stephanie Officer. The Supreme Court Monday rejected the Trump administration's attempt to limit mail-in voting for now, paving a path for states to send out ballots as planned for the midterms.
1: The ruling was effectively 7-2, with Justices Clarence Thomas and Samuel Alito dissenting. The majority didn't explain its rationale for the decision, though Justice Brett Kavanaugh wrote in a concurring decision that states just didn't have enough time to implement the changes. Election officials had raised concerns that the Trump administration's policy, in which the Postal Service would only send mail ballots to voters on a state-approved list, would wreak havoc on the midterms. Peter Harlamus, ABC News.
0: The standoff over the Strait of Hormuz and new attacks on Saudi oil are jolting fuel prices, and that's hurting America's pockets.
2: I think it's ridiculously high. Prices should not be this high. It's not affordable.
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16: And I'm Gary McNamara. 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His name was Charlie Stone. People who live in Sioux City, Iowa know exactly who I'm talking about. I can't even tell you how many decades he was a talk show host and radio personality in Sioux City. I know he got into radio in 1968. And before that, he was a cop. And he was my boss for the time that I worked at our great affiliate, WROK, in Rockford, Illinois. And when I found out the other day that he had passed away, it was really interesting because I've always thought that the greatest legacy, this is just for me, maybe different for other people, but for me, the greatest legacy is when I hear that you passed away and I'm immediately sad and then I think about you and a great big smile comes on my face because I think of all the great hilarious memories and I have the most hilarious memories. He was the most gentle and hilarious people I've ever met in radio. And I always go back to when I was working with him, I can't stop laughing. It was the funniest thing ever. We did this big promotion where we promoted it, a non-alcoholic New Year. And they do that in a lot of cities now, the non-alcoholic New Years and all this. So we do this thing, non-alcoholic New Year. We've got our mobile studio out there. Already, nobody shows. I mean, I'm not kidding. There were a couple of dozen people. Nobody showed. It's like, I remember driving him back. He turns to me. He goes, I guess everybody wants an alcohol New Year's. And it was, maybe it wasn't what he said. It was the look in his face when he looked at me. But I'll never forget, there we are. But come on out. It's a bunch of... Right? And there were vendors and everything else, and nobody was there. Sorry. If we can't have alcohol, we're not going to celebrate a New Year. And that's just one of the many memories, but that's the one that sticks in my head as we're driving. I never forget, I was driving him back. Remember, I picked him up at his house. And oh man, his wife Sandy, just great memories. And he wasn't my boss for a real long time, probably less than a year. And it was just packed full of just great memories and laughter, just great laughter. So I just wanted to mention that because, there are great memories. You know, this is, in 2.5 weeks. It will be 37 years I've been in talk radio. And what is it? 45 in radio? 45, 46, something like that, years. And like everything in life, you know, your life, when you look back at your life, it's memories. And in your career, it's memories. And, you know, as we talked about last hour, just because of, you know, this time in history when we were born, you know, my God, I mean, it's thank you, God, for... for not letting me be born 200, 300 years ago. It's a much easier life. But I mean, the memories that I have and the people that have given me such great, sweet memories in a very, very competitive business. I mean, this is a competitive business. It really is. It can be a very competitive, very cutthroat business. And to look back at it and, you know, I don't know whether all people think this way, but really the bad stuff sort of disappears. Not that you don't realize it's there. Because if you ask me, and I saw Jeff Foxworthy, I saw just on YouTube again yesterday, Jeff Foxworthy, the latest thing about getting old. And he goes, I'd rather be this age. He goes, the body isn't what it was, but the mind is much better. And it's so true. I would rather be this age than any age I've ever been. And what he said was absolutely true. Of course, the body isn't what it was. In fact, let me see, at 10 o'clock tomorrow morning, I have to be at the cardiologist. Everything's fine. It's just, I got a new primary doctor, and it's like they run you through the whole thing. Well, we need a baseline, and it's fine. I'm fine with it. You know, it's, you know, they want to, you know, check that old ticker out, that's fine with me. I look back and I go, you know, you remember so many of the sweet memories and you don't remember the seriousness of how you wondered if you were going to have a job the next day. And I'm happy it's that way because I'm happy that it's the great memories that stay with me. But when I actually think about it, I'm like, no, I'd rather be where I am right now. And I've always been that way. Now, I don't know if I make it to 90. I may not be that way at 90. I might not say, this is the best time of my life. What did you do today? Well, sat out on the porch, drank and listened to music and watched the sunset. Read a book. The memories are great. And thanks, Charlie, and rest in peace to my former boss. I said my old boss. I should say my former boss. All right, you ready? I love this. Oh, no, let's go to this first here because I will tell you that I only saw this when I woke up. So, again, on any type of Supreme Court decision, even though it's not a final Supreme Court decision at all, I just wanted to address it. I only saw this when I woke up, so I might be missing something. I've gone through about five different stories on the analysis of it, including SCOTUS blog, Amy Howe's SCOTUS blog on it. And I'm reading the headline here, Supreme Court denies Trump administration's request to implement parts of the rule on mail-in voting. This was not a final decision in any way. It simply said that the injunction that a lower court put in saying you can't put this in yet stays. And you had Kavanaugh come out and say, well, probably it's going to succeed, but if you put it in right now, it's going to cause chaos in the states. You had Justice Alito and Clarence Thomas dissented from the court's ruling. And they said, some of the challengers in the dispute don't have a legal right to sue, while the remainder are pursuing a claim that they believe is a Hail Mary pass and rarely succeeds. What they're saying is that not the executive order, but the ruling from the post office can make those rulings if they wish to, is what they're saying. It seems to be that's what they're saying. But again, it's not a final decision. And the rest who said, no, the stay stays in, really didn't give an explanation of why they did it. So, but with Kavanaugh coming out and saying, well, it's likely to succeed, but it's going to cause chaos as close to an election. He didn't explain what chaos. I'm just telling you what they said. And so it's very tough for me to come to a legal conclusion about whether it's right or wrong constitutionally on a decision that isn't the final decision on the merits of the actual case. So that's where we are now. The one thing, I'll get to that story later on. I think it was Fox had the story. It just popped into my mind now. That did I save it? Because it sort of relates to it. And if this is the direction that they're going, I think it's a good way to go. And this is where the Republicans may try to get through the voter ID with reconciliation. But it won't be the entire bill or be the bill that has the support, which would be you have to be a citizen and you got to be a citizen to vote and voter ID. And here it is. Yeah. Inside House Republicans plan to end run Democrat opposition and pass the Trump-backed voter ID. Congressional Republicans have a plan to pass key portions of the Safeguarding American Voter Eligibility Save Act before the end of the year. The election integrity bill backed by President Donald Trump and fiercely opposed by Democrats has stalled in Congress, where Senate Majority Leader John Thune has been reluctant to call it up for a vote, given that it's all assured to fail. At least several Democrats would be needed to reach the Senate's 60-vote threshold. Speaker, I combined Mike and Speaker together there. Speaker Mike Johnson is now pushing Republicans to pass the bill's main mandates via the budget reconciliation process, which allows a party in power to pass sweeping fiscal policy without input from the majority, due to the sidelining of the Senate filibuster. Representative Brian Steele of Wisconsin, chairman of the committee, is tasked with overseeing how that part of the bill gets done. I'd rather pass the Save America Act, but recognizing that the Senate might not be able to get that done with the 60-vote threshold, let's leverage the parliamentary procedure, bring the threshold down to 50, and get some really common-sense reforms done, he told Fox News Digital, still did in an interview. I've been having great conversations with my colleagues in the administration. Steele said told Fox News Digital he hoped Congress could pass a reconciliation bill with parts of the Save America Act before the November midterm elections, but conceded the clock is ticking down very quickly. Let me see here. From what it would be the, again, you have to be a citizen to vote and voter ID, which isn't the entire bill. Some Republicans, but I think most Republicans would vote for that from what I know. Republicans will vote for it. And if you can get everybody on the, well, you pass the bill and then you can say Democrats don't want voter ID right before the election. So, and we had suggested if you can get parts of it done, get parts of it done. Just go to the voter ID. Go to the part that's an absolute slam dunk and get that done. Citizen to vote in federal elections. And voter ID. That's where you've got close to 80%, including the majority of Democrats that agree with that. And then you can get Democrats on the side of not doing the right thing. So we'll see if they go with that. That wasn't really widespread at all. I didn't see a lot of discussion on that. I mean, Fox was the only one that I saw that had it. Maybe somebody else did. But I had seen that just Fox had it. We are Red Eye Radio.
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16: We are Red Eye Radio. He is Eric Harley, and I'm Gary McNamara. Oh, most important part about when we were talking about parts of the Save America Act, trying to get it through reconciliation, which would mean just 50 votes, not the 60-vote margin. And everybody knows, and I know probably I've already got some responses on it, because everybody knows that when you talk reconciliation, it has to be something about the budget. There has to be money involved in it somewhere. You just can't pass any bill with reconciliation. It's for budget items. And so the question would be, okay, well, if you're saying voter ID and, you know, a citizenship requirement, what does that have to do with money? The proponents said, the portions of the Save America Act could arguably get through that filtration process by affecting funds going to states via the Help America Vote Act, a 2002 era election reform law. We could free up those funds or enhance those funds for states to do those post-election audits, which is really important part of election integrity. You can do the same in regards to photo ID, adding that making real ID the standard could also effectively impact the citizenship mandate. Effectively, when an individual gets real ID, they are proving their citizenship. And so if there's money, or in this reconciliation bill, if they add money to it, or they probably could take away money or add money or just say this money is now going to be spent, that's how you get it through the parliamentarian. So, again, the devil is in the details of how the bill is written, and we don't have any of that at this moment. This is all the goal of where they wish to go on it. And I think it's something that you should do, and I think, I don't know if they can get it done. I don't know if they can get it done before the election, but it's something that Eric and I had said, look, if you can get it done through reconciliation, and you can get the major portions where you know you've got complete and total Republican support on voter ID, then do it. get what you can do and use it as a hammer on the Democrats, because there really isn't. Yeah, there isn't. I don't think there's more of a slam dunk issue. And why? Because it's about fraud. It's about the potential of fraud. And it's about integrity of elections. It doesn't matter whether there are a million people or two dozen doing it. People understand that you put locks on your doors, and it's a good thing to put a lock on your door, even though the odds are nobody's ever going to try to come through your door.

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7: From ABC News, I'm Stephanie Officer. Donald Trump Jr. received a very generous wedding gift from someone his new bride calls a dear friend on social media. That person is Russian oligarch Umar Kremlev. ProPublica says Kremlev paid for a lavish after-party for Trump's eldest son in the Bahamas. Well, on Monday, the White House issued a statement from the president, which said in part he does not know who Umar is and was not at the wedding, adding, quote, not a big deal. ABC's Jonathan Carl.
8: The president's son has described his wedding as a low-key affair, but ProPublica reported the 2 days of parties that followed were anything but low-key. Don Jr.'s new wife, Bettina, posted pictures of the festivities spread out over two private islands, including professional dancers and a large fireworks display. ProPublica reported Russian oligarch Umar Kremlev paid for it. Days before the wedding, he reportedly traveled with Putin to China.
7: A spokesperson for Kremlev told ProPublica he and Don Jr. have a friendly relationship and have never discussed politics. Tech executives are taking the calls to scale back on AI advancement seriously, but the president is pushing back. ABC's Elizabeth Schulte.
9: President Trump dismissed warnings AI could destroy humanity as a hoax after repeatedly downplaying the risk of AI.
10: We're leading China in AI. We're the most sophisticated country in the world. And frankly, I want to keep it that way, because whoever wins AI wins.
9: But some in Congress are calling for regulation now, including a bipartisan bill for a so-called kill switch to stop rogue AI in its tracks.
7: Experts fear AI could fall into the wrong hands or go rogue on its own, putting America's infrastructure like utilities, water, and electricity at risk of a hack or worse. The 78th annual Primetime Emmy saw some big winners Monday night, especially for Widow's Bay and one Matthew Rhys.
11: Finally, to the great and good people of Wales, who were as much a nurture as anyone else, we are a small but mighty nation. This is incredible.
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7: Tuesday, Los Angeles District Attorney Nathan Hochman is slated to announce a new development in the case against Nick Reiner, charged with murdering his parents, Rob and Michelle Reiner. New reporting on conditions inside the immigration center once known as Alligator Alcatraz.
14: In a sweeping report issued Monday, the DHS Inspector General describes a facility overrun with poor conditions. Everything from insect infestations in the showers to a lack of clean drinking water. It says detainees were not provided with sufficient living space. In some cases, people were held for hours in small metal containers that looked like cages but were described as calming areas. The inspectors described the use of those small enclosures as unprecedented in modern corrections facilities. Alligator Alcatraz has now closed. Sherry Preston, ABC News.
7: Sentiment is shifting on electric.
15: 56% of people surveyed in a new HEAR Technologies and SBD Global study say that higher gas prices have driven them to consider an EV as their next vehicle purchase. It comes almost a year after the federal government's EV tax credit program expired, prompting many to speculate that EV sales would decline dramatically this year. That's exactly what happened, with sales of new EVs down 20% through the second quarter of this year. Mike Dubusky, ABC News.
7: The Los Angeles Dodgers clinched their 14th consecutive playoff berth with a 4-1 win over the Cincinnati Reds. I'm Stephanie Officer, ABC News.
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0: Now, it's Red Eye Radio. Gary McNamara and Eric Harley talk about everything from politics to social issues and news of the day. Whether you're up late or you're just starting your day, welcome to the show. From the Relief Factor Studios, this is Red Eye Radio.
1: All across America, we are Red Eye Radio. He is Eric Harley and I'm Gary McNamara. Eric has the morning off. I'm here with you. It's pretty obvious, huh? Probably pretty redundant just saying that to begin with. You ready for this one? Getting into the mind of a socialist. This is beautiful. This is audio from an interview done by Florida Democratic Senate nominee Angie Dixon, an avowed socialist, who owns two homes and made at least $270,000 last year. And she is, well, she's upset of the injustice of having to pay taxes on her money. Here it is. Okay. Listen to this.
2: Like, why are we subsidizing the lifestyles of these billionaires? Like, they can afford to pay their fair share. There were 88 companies last year, corporations that made $105 billion. They paid zero in federal taxes. Zero.
3: What?
2: Meanwhile, your girl over here is on a payment. I'm on a payment plan, Melissa, to pay the IRS $12,000 back.
3: Math is not mathing, and I'm not really good at math.
2: And listen, I ain't made $105 billion, but you making me pay $12,000 to the feds? Like, really? That's what we're doing? And they already took some of the taxes away. Anyway, I paid over $10,000. It's crazy. Yeah. But that is why I'm saying, like, the politicians in Washington, they are only looking out for these corporations. Why are we subsidizing?
1: So there you go. All right. So here's the article. This is beautiful. Florida Democratic Senate nominee Angie Dixon, a Democratic socialist who owns two homes and made at least $270,000 from her jobs and investments last year, in addition to her husband's unpublished income, is lamenting the injustice of having to pay taxes. Nixon's income, which he detailed in financial disclosures, includes rent from one of her properties, her income as a state representative, her earnings from a Maine consulting firm, and her salary as a director of a nonprofit that works to mobilize black voters. Her income is likely even higher than reported because she is not required to publicly disclose the income earned by her husband, who owns and operates what appears to be a car repair business. Nixon's personal income in 2025 came in at well over five times the median income of the average American worker. Yet she failed to set aside enough of her substantial earnings to pay her taxes and repay her student loans. The dues-paying Democrat socialist, is a Washington Beacon making the case that she's paying her dues to be a Democratic socialist, reported in her latest disclosure submitted in Florida that as of August 5th, she owes nearly $14,000 in unpaid taxes to the IRS, and on top of $17,600 in unpaid federal student loans. Nixon's unpaid taxes and student loan debts are a drop in the bucket compared to the extraordinary and diversified income she earned in 2025. And as you heard, she said, your girl over here is on a payment plan to pay the IRS $12,000 back. And listen, I ain't made $105 billion, but you're making me pay $12,000 to the feds? Like, really? That's what we're doing? She said, and they already took some of the taxes away anyway. I paid over $10,000. Now, as we know, anybody knows if you've, you know, done any type of gig work or whatever. People with freelance, consulting, or rental income are required by law to prepay their federal and state taxes since these taxes are not withdrawn from their paychecks, as happens with a W-2 job. We all know that. Taxpayers who cannot pay their taxes after they file must enter a repayment plan or face liens, seizures, or other penalties. The payment plan involves significant penalties for not paying your taxes, you know, the four times a year when you can prepay your taxes. I get it every year from TurboTax, and they always throw on, I'm like, they have an amount, I go, what are you talking about? Since I've been on TurboTax, I've never paid the amount that they've told me I need to pay, you know, quarterly from just other things that I I'm in. And it's just like they way overestimate. I mean, way overestimate. But you're always careful and you figure it out because you don't want to have to pay the penalties on it. Nixon, who says billionaires are tax cheats who refuse to pay their fair share, has a long history of tax delinquency. The Florida Department of Revenue slapped her personal company, the Moxie Group LLC, with three warrants for delinquent sales taxes from 2017 through 2021, totaling $4,400 in taxes, penalties, and interest. Each of the warrants, which have since been satisfied in full, was mailed to Nixon's secondary home, though which she now earns a steady stream of rental income. The delinquent sales tax may be tied to Nixon's various race-focused business initiatives. She has co-authored a children's book about black hair and opened Cafe Resistance, a Black Panther-focused coffee shop and bookstore that contains a shrine like wall devoted to violent black militants, including cop killers. As for Nixon's unpaid federal student loan, she says she won't repay it. In October of 2023, when Congress ended the pandemic-era student loan moratorium, Nixon, a University of Florida graduate, declared on Facebook she was, quote, above, end of quote, paying back her educational debts. Dear student loans, it's above me now, she wrote. I don't want to pay it back. Education is supposed to be free. Nixon added in a comment to her post that her student debt is only $16,000 and that she's being petty. Annual in-state tuition at the University of Florida in 2007, the year Nixon graduated with a political science degree, was $3,200. Public records indicate Nixon's pettiness surrounding her unpaid federal student loan debt persists. Nixon filed a financial affidavit when she sued for divorce in 2024, showing she made more than $164,000 in 2023, but budgeted none of her earnings to repay her student loans. Interest has since resumed accruing on Nixon's unpaid federal student debt, which has climbed up to $17,000, according to her latest financial disclosure with the state of Florida. Nixon has since called off her divorce. She told Florida Politics in August that she reconciled with her husband shortly after filing for divorce in 2024. Court records show she voluntarily dismissed her case on August 24th. Nixon appears to have taken steps to conceal her unpaid taxes and student loan debts from voters. She did not disclose either of those debts in the financial disclosure she filed with the Senate in August. Paul Karamir, a attorney with the watchdog group National Legal and Policy Center, said Nixon's omission of her IRS tax debt and student loan debts violates Senate rules requiring disclosure of debts exceeding $10,000. She has not returned a request for comment. There, you want to get into the mind of a socialist? There you go, right there. I have no obligation. Forget about taxes. I have no obligation to pay my debts. Somebody else should pay them. I am making five times. She made $270,000 last year. It's like five times, you know, the average person, what they make in the United States. Five times, and calls it an injustice for her to pay back what she owes and to pay her taxes. By the way, I've said there's two things that that Americans don't like: when politicians are involved in fraud and when politicians don't pay their taxes. And here she is promoting it as a badge of honor. That's what socialists do. You pay for me. So she has to pick out, you know, who the oppressor is, right? She's a victim. And we've talked about this a lot, about the Democratic Party and their victim-oppressor relationship and how far it goes and how it expands. And we said that's the problem long-term for the Democrat Party, that they keep splitting up because they keep finding, you know, more victims, and therefore you need more oppressors. The oppressors here are billionaires, are corporations, and who, what's she a victim of? She's a victim of her own decision not to pay her taxes and not to pay the student loan that she took out. That's what makes her a victim. She's a victim because she doesn't want to pay her taxes. Yeah, the silence says it all there. That was an effective pause. Like, come on. You want a sense of entitlement? There it is right there. You have to pay your taxes. I don't have to pay mine. It's unfair and unjust. And nothing is unfair and unjust. She's saying, I am above paying my student loan, and I am above paying my taxes. And then she tries to make the case, you know, I've had to pay more than the taxes I've just owed. Yeah, that's tax law. If you earn money outside of a W-2, you got to pay four times a year. If you end up owing at the end and can't pay it in full and have to go on a payment plan, there's going to be penalties and interest on that. I remember the panic. This goes back about 20 years ago. There I am. I get home from work. I was doing my local show. It had to be over 20 years ago because I was in my townhouse still. I hadn't built my house. And there it is, and this big envelope from the IRS. And I went, oh, no. And I opened it up, and it said I owed like $7,000 or something like that. And I'm like, there's no way this is right. And I absolutely panicked. And immediately I went home. I don't think I ate. I don't think I had a glass of water. I got all my

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2: Send the letter. I'm admitting that I owe it. Now, I found out later from a tax attorney, you don't owe it if you don't send it back. You only owe what you owe. You don't owe a mistake. And she said, no, I'll take care of it. But what I did was I sent one in general to her specifically, to her address. What do you call it when you get the, signature request? And I sent it to the IRS office. I sent two of them in there with the, again, with it. And everything was settled. It was fine. It was all worked out. There was no problem. And I think about 2 weeks later, I got a letter from her, an official letter from the IRS, and they had taken care of it. But I didn't want to take the chance. But I think that's how most normal people look at it. It's like, not going to screw with the IRS. I'm not going to win here. I'm not going to be Wesley Snipes. I don't owe taxes. I don't owe federal. Yeah, you do. No, because it's voluntary. No. You need to understand the law. Don't make up law. The first level of enforcement is voluntary. And what's the first level of enforcement? You voluntarily pay your taxes. And if you don't, then the second level is, well, you don't want to get to the second level. Let's put it that way. But that's how most people do it. And it's like, no, I'm going to pay my taxes. Everybody pays their taxes. You pay your taxes. And here she doesn't feel. She feels I'm a victim. Think about this. I'm a victim. My education should be free. I shouldn't have to pay my taxes where everybody else has to pay my taxes. Somebody else should pay my taxes. Others should pay. I don't want to follow the rules. You follow the rules. I don't want to follow the rules, which makes me perfect for a Florida Democrat Senate nominee. This makes me a good Democrat. I don't want to follow the rules. You better. I'm not going to. We are Red Eye Radio.
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4: Harvest pace is picking up for several row crops of late. USDA meteorologist Brad Rippey starts with corn for the period ending September 13th.
5: 8% of the U.S. corn harvested, fully ahead of the five-year average pace of 6% and last year's 7%. Meanwhile, we see 6% of the U.S. soybeans harvested. That is twice the average pace of 3%, slightly ahead of last year's 5%. Cotton harvest advancing just very slightly to 8% complete on September 13th. But that's still equal to the five-year average of 8%, slightly behind last year's 9%. As we look at our drought-affected sorghum crop, the harvest inching to 22% complete, equal to the five-year average and last year at this time. We have our initial look at the 2026 sugar beet harvest. And for September 13th, that shows 8% of the acreage harvested. That is slightly ahead of the five-year average of 7% and last year's 7%.
4: I'm Rod Bain reporting for the U.S. Department of Agriculture in Washington, D.C.
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0: We are Red Eye Radio. He is Eric Cronin. I'm Gary McNamara. Eric has the morning off. But I thought that story was a perfect example of the mindset of a democratic socialist. I'm a victim. I make way more. I make five times what the average American makes, but I'm not going to pay my taxes. It's unfair. I have to pay my taxes, and I'm not going to pay my student loan either. Education should be free. I'm a victim of our oppressive society, and I make $270,000 a year plus if you talk about her household. Yep.
1: WPRO.
2: Hi, I'm Kathy Bates. 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

0: ABC News. I'm Stephanie Officer. We're hearing from Don Jr.'s new wife, Bettina, and his father after a ProPublica report about a Russian oligarch who allegedly paid for their wedding's after party. Umar Kremlev reportedly paid tens of thousands for it on an island in the Bahamas. Reporter Justin Elliott helped break the story.
1: We talked to dozens of people that have worked with Kremlev over the years. We're also told that he doesn't actually speak English, really. He speaks very limited English. So it's really sort of unclear why he would have paid for this. And also, frankly, given the history here with Trump Jr. and President Trump and Russia and everything we remember from the first term, why Donald Trump Jr. would have accepted this.
0: The national average for a gallon of gas is now $4.29. In Plymouth, Minnesota, Albert Arnett Jr. says he's paying more than $80 to fill up.
2: It's ridiculous. And I think that at some point, Mr. Trump has to...
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15: 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I'm Gary McNamara. 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You can listen when and where you choose. Now, this is typical. This has been going on. Democrats have been doing things like this for the longest time, screaming racism, racism, racism, racism, where there is none. And this story, really, I heard last week when I was on vacation, National Review did a story on it. AOC's modern day lynching claim is built on sand. A group of Democratic lawmakers has asked Attorney General Todd Blanche and the FBI Director Kash Patel to reinvestigate every hanging death of a black individual across the United States, citing the role of lynching in our nation's history. The letter sent last Tuesday referenced the deaths of 10 black individuals who were found hanging in public. 8 of the deaths were investigated as suicides based on autopsies and physical examinations. 6 occurred since the beginning of 2026, while 4 occurred between 2024 and 2025. None of the 10 listed cases has an identified non-black killer. The death of Tayshia Fortune, one of the 10 individuals referenced by the letter, is being investigated as a homicide. Her suspected killer, a black man who had a prior association with her. Lynching has historically been defined as the racially motivated public killing of an individual at the hands of a mob, usually through the means of hanging. Public evidence does not support that characterization of any of the 10 deaths listed by the letter. However, last Thursday, Representative Presley, one of the squad members, wrote in an X post, quote, "Black folks are being found hanged in America. This is a national crisis, and we cannot," all in caps, "stand by while strange fruit hangs from trees across the country." I have no idea what she means by that, but we're demanding a federal investigation now so we can stop modern day lynchings, end of quote. What she's saying is these were lynchings. AOC responded to Presley's post with her own, saying, "This year there have already been 10 reported hangings of black people in the United States, and I'm proud to have signed on to Representative Presley's letter to address the widespread modern-day lynchings and put a stop to this racial terror," end of quote. Understand, this is how the Democrats work. There is no evidence that any of these hangings were lynching at all. None. Zero. Doesn't matter. That's the accusation that they make, based on zero evidence. Looking at it, a National Review goes through each and every one of them. I'm not going to go through all the names, just what they have found out. On February 21-year-old Kyle Basinga was found dead in a Georgia park. Cobb County police determined Basinga was alone at the time of his death. There were no signs of foul play. Surveillance footage captured him walking alone into the wooded area. His death has been ruled a suicide. Again, no evidence. Javion McGee was found dead in a wooded area of Vance County, North Carolina, on September 11, 2024. McGee's autopsy found no defensive wounds, no signs of physical or sexual assault. Vance County Sheriff Curtis Brame said there was no foul play in his death. The state's medical examiner ruled the death a suicide. Trey Reed, on September 15, 2025, Reed's body was found discovered on Delta State University campus, hanging from a tree near the pickleball courts. Rumors initially spread that Reed suffered injuries outside those associated with hanging that the coroner refuted, the county coroner. There is no evidence to suggest the individual was physically attacked before his death, Seal said. The Mississippi State Medical Examiner's Office concluded in 2025 that Reed's death was a suicide. Juliana Nitza, 16-year-old Nitza, went missing on April 28, 2026 and was found deceased in Charlotte, North Carolina, in a churchyard on May 1st. Mecklenburg County Medical Examiner concluded through a physical examination there was no evidence of assault or defensive wounds. While a full autopsy was not performed and her cell phone was not recovered, officials have found no evidence of homicide or any type of mob or any type of racial motivation from any mob. Tayshia Fortune, in August, the 29-year-old mother of four, was found hanging from a tree outside an abandoned home in Jackson, Mississippi. A man has been charged with murder in connection with her case. Not a white man. Denoris Richardson, in September 2024, 39-year-old Richardson was found hanging in an abandoned house in Colbert County, Alabama. A state autopsy report concluded he died by suicide. A private autopsy commissioned by the family found no definitive evidence that he committed suicide since a bone was missing from his body. But again, there is no evidence at all that there was a murder or a lynching, which is a mob lynching you for hanging you, killing you, mostly hanging you for racial reasons. Earl Smith, 58-year-old Smith's body was discovered hanging from a tree in Albany, New York. In June of 2025, the Albany Police Department ruled his death a suicide. The state's medical examiner ruled there was no evidence at all of criminal activity. It's important to go through these cases because this is how you win. This is how you win the argument. Nicole Miller, on June 18th, 27-year-old Miller was discovered dead near Gwen Cherry Park in Florida. The Miami-Dade Sheriff's Office said they found Miller with all of her personal property. The investigation found no evidence of foul play. They ruled Miller's death a suicide on June 26th. Gerard Jackson, 28-year-old Gerard Jackson, was found hanging in a wooded area in Michigan while attending a music festival in late June. Police say they believe Jackson died by suicide, but an investigation remains ongoing. Demetrius Fleming, on August 21st, 2026, Fleming was found hanging in a home in Roanoke Rapids, North Carolina. Police officials have not made a ruling. The investigation remains ongoing. While there is no evidence to suggest that any of the 10 deaths cited in the letter qualify as lynchings, that has not stopped academics and like-minded journalists from insinuating as much. Christopher Edwards, an adjunct professor of psychology at North Carolina Central, described the deaths as suspicious because suicide is typically a private affair. In his analysis, deaths like the 10 referenced in Representative Presley's letter are meant to terrorize black people. Edwards then described lynching as a way white people change demographics to be more white during a conversation with Triangle Tribune. And again, AOC and Presley, with no evidence of lynching in any of these cases, and no cases of any white person being involved in any of the cases that have not yet been resolved or any of the arrests, it doesn't matter to them. Understand how evil these people are. They wish to present and make allegations of fact of racial hatred when it doesn't exist. And you do this in order to cause hatred of people by hoping to convince them that these evil, heinous crimes are happening when in reality they aren't happening. And that's why I look at something like this and I go, just, you know, AOC, Presley, the professor, it's evil to do this. Because they didn't say, you know, AOC and Presley did not say alleged lynchings. They said lynchings. Epidemic. There's no evidence at all. None. Understand how evil it is to do that, because your whole goal is to create hatred in people because they believe that lynchings are happening when they are not. And your goal, AOC's goal and Presley's goal, is to create hatred in people based on a lie. And as far as I'm concerned, where I come from, that's a definition of evil. If you commit a racial crime, or you claim that a racial crime is happening when it is not, it's all evil. It's all wrong. It's all immoral, but it doesn't stop them. Understand the people that want power in the United States. And as we have said, the identity politics and the racism of the Democratic Party has been institutionalized. Has there been one Democrat that has stood up and said, look, you shouldn't do this. Don't try to create hatred out there when there's no evidence that hatred exists in these cases. Don't do that. Has one Democrat stood up? One. I haven't heard one Democrat in these two cases, because I think it was the last couple of days, because I think I'd seen it even when I was on vacation. That Presley, yeah, because it was last Tuesday they put out the letter. Yeah, so this was when I was on vacation. I haven't seen one Democrat stand up and say, it's wrong to do that. It's wrong to allege, excuse me, because they're not even saying the alleged crime. They're saying it happened. Let me just quickly get to the language again, because the language is really, really important. This year, there have already been 10 reported hangings of black people in the U.S., and I am proud, oh, this was AOC wrote, I'm proud to have signed on to Representative Presley's letter to address these widespread modern-day lynchings and put a stop to this racial terror. And then Presley wrote, black folks are being found hanged in America. This is a national crisis we cannot stand by while strange fruit hangs from trees across the country. We are demanding a federal investigation now so we can stop modern-day lynchings. There are no modern-day lynchings of epidemic proportions happening anywhere. Wow. We are Red Eye Radio.
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We are Red Eye Radio. He's Eric Carly. He has a morning off. I'm Jerry McNamara. I don't. Yeah, so when I see something like this with AOC and Arianna Presley talking about the fact that we need to stop the epidemic of widespread lynching in the United States with these 10 particular cases, when you go through each and every case, there's no allegations of lynching anywhere. Even the ones that are unsolved at this moment, there's no allegation on any evidence of lynching whatsoever. To me, it is much like the entire thing with voter ID. Remember, it was Jim Crow? That was Jim Crow, that it was racism, that it was Jim Crow. And it is the effort to lie from the left about racial things to make one race hate another race based on a lie. That is pure evil, and in itself is racism.

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11: From ABC News, I'm Stephanie Officer. The Supreme Court Monday rejected the Trump administration's attempt to limit mail-in voting, clearing the way for states to send ballots as planned for the midterms.
12: The ruling was effectively 7-2, with Justices Clarence Thomas and Samuel Alito dissenting. The majority didn't explain its rationale for the decision, though Justice Brett Kavanaugh wrote in a concurring decision that states just didn't have enough time to implement the changes. Election officials had raised concerns that the Trump administration's policy, in which the Postal Service would only send mail ballots to voters on a state-approved list, would wreak havoc on the midterms. Peter Harlamus, ABC News.
11: The investigation into actress Hayden Panettiere's death picks up.
13: According to sources, since her death, the investigation has been focused in on what drugs may have played a role in her passing and where they came from. The day before Panettiere died, she flew to South Carolina from L.A. She was unresponsive when paramedics arrived at her boyfriend's apartment. Sources are telling us the investigation could be similar to those of rapper Mac Miller and Friends star Matthew Perry.
11: Bob Mackie created some of the most original and legendary designs in American TV and fashion. ABC's Deborah Roberts reflects.
14: The gown is gorgeous.
15: Thank you. I saw it in the window and I just couldn't resist.
16: His big break, The Carol Burnett Show in 1967. Mackie's bold creations earning him 2 Emmys over the years and 2 Oscar nominations for his work with Barbara Streisand and Diana Ross.
17: I hope people think, you know, he was a damn good designer. That would be nice.
16: His friend Carol Burnett calling him a genius, saying Bob did it all, adding there was no one like him.
11: Mackie was 87.
17: In our lifetime, we...
11: Rapper Macklemore has been dropped from singer Ed Sheeran's tour for using his stage time to call for freeing Palestine, Sudan, and many other places in conflict. In a statement Monday, Macklemore says he doesn't blame Sheeran, but feels his efforts to share his message were worth it.
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11: The Environmental Protection Agency is repealing a Biden-era rule that limits greenhouse gas emissions from power plants fueled by coal and natural gas. EPA Administrator Lee Zeldin says it'll save billions in energy costs.
20: Companies that choose to invest in America with the certainty that their work will pay off and their money won't get tied up in unnecessary, burdensome regulatory battles.
11: The EPA says it's also taking a step to prevent future administrations from regulating climate pollution from power plants. New York prosecutors say they've seized dozens of websites that used AI to create and sell deepfake porn.
21: The hyper-realistic images and videos depicted 1,200 real people engaging in AI-generated sexual conduct in what the Manhattan District Attorney Alvin Bragg called horrific violations of privacy. The victims were primarily women and included well-known actors, politicians, athletes, musicians, social justice advocates, and social media influencers. The websites hardly concealed their intent, calling themselves names like All Deep Fake.
11: ABC's Chuck Severton. Chile is the first country in South America to eliminate dog-to-human cases of rabies. And Taylor Swift, she had a busy night, but you may or may not know that. While she was attending Monday Night Football at Arrowhead Stadium, cheering on her husband, Travis Kelce, she also appeared in a pre-taped skit at the Emmys alongside Fred Mariska Hargitay. I'm Stephanie Officer, ABC News.
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0: 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Gary McNamara and Eric Harley talk about everything from politics to social issues and news of the day. 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
1: He is Eric Carlin, and I'm Gary McNamara. Eric has the morning off.
2: I do not. I am here.
1: All right. You know, we never got to the story the other day. Did you see it? Longest time ever. Well, since they've been taking records, which is 60 years. No formed hurricanes in the Atlantic. Babylon Bee was great on that. Showed all these protesters holding signs. No hurricanes in the Atlantic. No hurricanes in the Atlantic. Global warming's causing no hurricanes in the Atlantic. And when I saw that, and yesterday, just, you know, pondering, as I do quite a bit, Eric and I ponder a lot. Yes. We don't grapple like Obama did. We ponder. He grappled with everything. He was unsure. We ponder. There's just the reality of everything that we observe. And last, really, 36 hours, the whole AI thing blew up. You had two of the guys. I'm not getting into the specific details of their names. Anything else, but two of the major AI CEOs say, well, we're willing to be regulated. And the funniest thing that I saw was when someone said, well, there must be a problem with AI. It's got to be a terrible problem because no company ever wishes to get regulated. Sure they do. When they see where the winds are blowing, companies do it all the time. Let's get in there and say, well, let's help regulate it, and we'll regulate it to our advantage because we're the big guys, and help move out competition. But the whole AI thing, and let me first, because I'm sorry if sometimes Mark listens, I know, late at night, but I just was laughing when I saw Mark Levin's comments. Let's see, regarding AI and data centers, first the lies about water and energy usage, then the lies about destroying jobs, then the claim AI can destroy the world. Next, the big guys want to crush the competition. That gets into where they wish to be regulated. And the latest, they want government subsidies now or in the future. What's most disgusting is this crap is bipartisan. The first three industrial revolutions would never have happened if this weak and pathetic ruling class existed back then. The same ruling class that created a $40 trillion debt, Islamic mass migration, and sits on its collective ass as Social Security and Medicare goes broke. They want to ban or freeze or heavily regulate the next industrial revolution. What could possibly go wrong? And then he wrote another one after that that said, hello, stupid people everywhere, including those who may not realize they're stupid. You're about to hand the most important capitalistic innovation in modern times over to the federal government and the politicians and bureaucrats who are salivating to control it. Control it. Wake the hell up. I can just, he has exclamation marks. I can hear Mark screaming. There's a reason the Democrats want government control over this industry and are spreading lies and fear-mongering. And they know once the door is open, they will exploit and run wild. Notice Obama is now all in. Once the business is explained to the public, they support it. Is it too complicated for our elected Republicans and their mouthpieces to explain what a windfall this is for local communities, states, and more importantly, the workers, middle class everywhere? Maybe so. You know, and when you see the panic in AI, as we have definitely seen, people hear AI and they just go crazy. The points that he brought out, that Mark Levin brought out, number one, you notice they're not talking water, G, and energy usage anymore. That was even a month ago. Then it started coming out. Well, what are they doing for water usage? Oh, they can recirculate it. Oh, okay. Well, you can put them in particular areas. Well, we actually use more for golf courses. And other industries, you know, use more. And you can regulate that. You can, you know, when it comes to the grid, they can have their own power plants. You know, we can do this. This is all solvable. As we said a couple of weeks ago when Trump said, well, look, these things could be solved. Trump is right on this. The problem is, the thing that's right, that Trump is right on, his populist, the populist portion of the Republican Party is completely against it. But I look at this a lot like the whole global warming thing. And so I'm looking to see, you know, the people that are actually doing, just like the whole thing on the lynchings. You know, the left would just scream lynching, just like they scream climate change, climate change, climate change for years. The hundreds of billions of trillions that have been spent on climate change with, again, no result whatsoever, as we all know. All, not one. And we said this a long time ago. When every single one of the doomsday scenarios that the left has come up with never came true, when do you start doubting it? And when you see the way that people argue, and when you see the first thing was we're going to have no water, there isn't the energy, the grid's going to die, and it's like, well, no. A lot of these places are building their own power plants, and they're recycling the water. There's a bunch of different things that they can do. Well, they're noisy. Well, good God, industry's noisy. I remember when I was young going to visit my grandmother and grandfather in Lackawanna, and you'd go by Bethlehem Steel, the huge plant, miles upon miles upon miles of industry. And the question was asked, I forgot who asked the question a couple of weeks ago, would we have ever built industry in this country if the same standards were held? I was reading a story. It's like, there's noise coming from this one data center. Well, okay. Don't put it in zoning. We have a thing called zoning. You know, all these things can be solved. But we know, because they're not arguing the water and energy anymore. The whole thing, you don't hear this as much anymore. They've moved on. It's going to destroy jobs. All jobs will be destroyed. You know, whatever. Now, will there be, will people lose their, if you look at some of the, you know, the latest job numbers, yeah, in certain areas, jobs are being lost. Just like they were lost, when you look at history, going back to how we started the last two shows, you know, looking at how technology has changed so much. There was a huge concern when refrigeration came in. It destroyed the ice business, which was huge worldwide. And that was where they used to basically chop ice, you know, from the lakes and, frozen lakes up north all around the world and ship it everywhere. And they found out how to insulate it with sawdust and everything else. And it was expensive, but it was a huge business to keep things cool. That was destroyed. Blacksmiths, cars. The Industrial Revolution, a country that was once, you know, 98% farming. Now it's reversed. So you have in capitalism, which you call creative destruction, which is, again, things happen, technology comes in. We have challenges in this country. We're going to need a more highly educated workforce. But I've always said when they were saying, I go, wait a minute. What is the evidence when you look at history and you say every great technological advancement actually created more jobs than it destroyed? Way more jobs. But when your politicians, remember when Obama, the smartest man in the world, yeah, right, what an idiot.
3: Yeah, what's you can see it.
1: Problem is ATMs. Yeah, what a genius he is. Oh, the smartest president. Let's build a thing like Rome. Let's all go to Grant Park. Hundreds of thousands of us. Obama. He was an idiot. Like so many of them are. Good God. If there was ever an example of what my father said, you give somebody a title and they get an instant infusion of brains, he was number one. The guy was clueless. Somebody pointed out the other day, I forgot who said it. It's like he was a community organizer, but the community that he was attempting to organize is no better off than when he was organizing it. So he didn't even succeed there. And still, you know, the country views him as an incredibly great president. He wasn't. But we've seen it with climate change. We've seen it. The doomsday scenarios. We've seen it here with, you know, again, with AI, the doomsday scenarios. I was reading today, I don't know if it was Andrew McCarthy or I think it was Jim Garrity wrote it. And it was about, you know, what they're talking about inside of AI, what the, you know, one of the executives was talking about. And he was talking about, you know, chemical warfare. But when he was talking about it, he was talking about, well, basically the hacking into AI from foreign entities. Well, that's a problem anywhere. If you look at it, it wasn't about AI taking over or AI thinking for itself, which is the doomsday scenarios that we're getting now. None of that, what we were told, is what they were talking about. It was, can terrorists get, you know, can terrorists get access to some of the things that AI could do to speed up the development of chemical weapons? But it wasn't where AI was thinking for itself. You know, I think the biggest problem with AI is, if you're looking at what we all notice from AI, is garbage in, garbage out. Just, it's hilarious because, as I told you, I have to go to the cardiologist tomorrow. There's nothing wrong with me. It's just routine. I hadn't had an EKG in 10 years, and I got a new primary doctor, and it was like, okay, we're going to, you know, put you through everything. It's like, okay, that's all fine and dandy. But I lost my primary doctor. All of the offices of the regional group that he was with, all of them closed, all of them. And he said he was going to continue. I can't find him anywhere. And even though I have a new primary doctor, I still look to see where he's gone. And every day I go in and go, did my doctor find a new place into AI? Yes, he has a new place. And I'm like, okay, where's the evidence? I go, where's the evidence? Where's the source? And then I ask the question, where you can ask the question in AI, Google AI. I said, I can't find the source from where you state that he's at this new office at this place. Where is the source? And immediately answers back to me, oh, we are so sorry. He's not at that new place. We have no source. And I've done it repeatedly. This hasn't happened once. It's happened over and over and over and over and over and over and over again. So when I look at the whole AI thing, number one, I'm suspicious. I was seeing today, just like climate change was about taxation. Follow the money. Look at now. Everybody wants to tax AI. We want to tax these companies. We're going to tax them. We're going to tax them. We're going to tax them. Well, you tax them, you first demonize it. You demonize the oil companies, therefore we should tax them. You demonize the billionaires, therefore we should tax them. You demonize AI, therefore we should tax them. Have we not seen this story before? And again, what I want is, I want the real world scenario of why you're talking about, I want the real simple explanation that you could do in regular words to show me why we should not consider AI, especially when just in the past 2 months you stopped with the, oh, there'll be no water, there'll be no energy, they'll be on the grid. Well, then it all came out, well, no, they can solve that, and they're solving those situations now. Okay, where do we go next? It's going to destroy all the jobs.

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2: 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We love drama. 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Don't use big words. Explain it so the public understands it. 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

0: He is Eric Carly, and I'm Gary McNamara. Eric has the morning off today. Hopefully, we will see him back here tomorrow. So, yeah, I just thought that was just really interesting because it seemed to blow up here, and it's because the two CEOs were talking about the fact of yes, we're willing to be you know, regulated by governments. Even one of them said we'd be willing to be taken over by the right governments out there. Oh, for God's sake, stop it. Jeez. Like I said, explain it to me. I've been, as of first week of October, 37 years doing this, since 89. Really at the beginning of the modern phase of talk radio in this country that, you know, Rush started in 88. I didn't want to do this. I got forced to do it. As I've told you the story before. Thank you, sir. Sue up in heaven. Thank you, Sue. She's the one that forced me to do it. But I've seen the hype. I've seen the drama. I've seen the drama kings and queens over the last 37 years on every issue. I've seen panic. I've seen doomsday scenarios. I've seen everything, and none of them have come true, not one. Except the government monopoly creating a debt and government regulation that helps the movement of a progressive society, and progressive does not mean liberal.
1: WPRO.
2: I'm Ryan Seacrest. First responders are...

0: ABC News, I'm Stephanie Officer. Conflict in the Middle East is having a direct effect on Americans. For some drivers in Providence, Rhode Island, the cost of gas has gotten too high. Anne is a volunteer driver, so every single penny she puts into her gas tank is for someone else's benefit. She began keeping a log of the increases before the summer began. At first it was once a week, now a few times.
1: It's horrible what's been happening, and it's a lot. And I don't drive for business. I am a volunteer driver, so that affects me, but that's a gift.
0: And as she tries to consolidate her trips, making sure to choose routes that will allow her to overlap tasks like a shopping run after dropping someone off. Trouble at the Kennedy Center tonight, according to Commerce Secretary Howard Lutnick. On X, he said a chunk of roof that fell from the building's ceiling narrowly missed a security guard, adding that if a performance had been underway at the time, patrons could have been killed.
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18: Absolutely. All right. More stuff. A few stories here that caught my eye. Tom Holman. White House border czar Tom Holman confirmed to Fox News that the Department of Homeland Security is looking into allegations involving Representative Ilhan Omar, but would not disclose details about what he described as an ongoing criminal investigation. Pressed on whether the federal government has evidence that Omar committed immigration or naturalization fraud, Holman declined to comment. I know things are going on, but I can't give specifics of what is happening. If someone committed an immigration violation, if someone committed marriage fraud, this is a whole married her brother thing, that should be pretty simple to prove in a court of law, should it not? If someone committed marriage fraud or any ribbit or anything like that, regardless if they're a congressman or not, no one is above the law, so I'll leave it at that. We'll let Homeland Security investigations continue the investigation. One thing Holman has is credibility. And I watch a lot of people out there, a lot of bureaucrats out there, and from the very beginning, you know, Holman can justifiably get on his high horse and from a position on that high horse of high authority. And he, from what I can tell, not that I've seen everything that he's ever said, but when I've seen him speak, he tells the truth. So interesting to see if there, you know, where that investigation leads. And the statement that he said, this is the thing when he said, if someone committed an immigration violation, if someone committed marriage fraud or anything like that, regardless of if they're a congressman or not, no one is above the law, so I'll leave it at that. That's pretty strong coming from Holman. So we'll see where that goes. Also, Gavin Newsom says he won't. Did I do this yet? I don't think I did. Did I do the Gavin Newsom thing? I don't think I did it. Oh, where Gavin Newsom says he won't run for president in 2028 if Kamala Harris runs. Or did I just promote that I was going to talk about? I promoted I was going to talk. Okay, good. Hey, as Eric would say, well, Gary's an old man. He forgot what he did 5 minutes ago. Yeah, Gavin Newsom says he won't run for president in 2028 if Kamala Harris runs. I don't know if she runs, but we'll see. But I would not run if she ran. If she runs, you will not, said a surprised Jake Tapper. Of course not. Why would I? I wouldn't do that to her. I wouldn't do that to you. I wouldn't waste everyone's time. Who needs that? I'm trying to think what the Democrats speak of that is. Democrats speak. You know, I can't run against her. I'm a white man. And this is interesting. New England Patriots owner Robert Kraft has issued a statement defending his decision to create what amounts to a ban on rapper Macklemore performing in support of Ed Sheeran at a number of stadiums following the rapper's comments regarding Palestine, which took place at concerts in New Jersey on September 4th and September 5th. In his comment on being removed from the tour, Macklemore placed the blame on Kraft, saying that the billionaire rallied other stadium owners to refuse to allow him to perform at their venues. In his response, Kraft said he would welcome the opportunity to sit down with him and discuss the facts. There seemed to be some confusion in Kraft's office regarding the statement, as it nearly took an hour to confirm its authenticity to Variety. Macklemore and Sheeran did not immediately respond to Kraft's comment. Sheeran has remained quiet about the incident since it initially took place. Yeah, I wouldn't touch it. I wouldn't touch it either. Well, here's the reality of it. Yeah, if you want to go and you want to say whatever you want as a rock and roll star, yeah. But the owner of that venue can say, nope, not at my venue. If they own the place or they have authority to run the place, they get their rights too. It's that simple. Now, the interesting thing is, you know, you see that. You see, you know, for example, Springsteen and how he alienated a bunch of people. And the whole Macklemore thing got a bunch of, I saw that on social media before where people were furious the first time it happened going, what the hell is this? It was interesting because Fox News, I saw Fox News had it. The Goo Goo Dolls' Johnny Resnick draws a line on politics at concerts. I'm not going to lecture you. As I told you on my vacation, one of the things I did was a lot of recreational reading. And whenever I recreational read or whenever I read or do anything, show prep, if I'm sitting on the recliner, which is really good to do show prep on the recliner with my laptop or phone, YouTube's always on. And I may be in something in politics I'll watch, but then the algorithms take it and put it in shuffle and go wherever. And I watched it last week, that whole interview that he did with Rick Beato. Now, Eric and I have talked about Rick Beato before. Does a great show. Brings musicians in and talks about how they get their sound. You know, just they talks the business of it. And it was a great interview with Johnny Resnick. Really was. Now, Resnick's from South Buffalo, from where I grew up. I remember when he was in a basically a thrash band playing at the Continental. I remember when he was the janitor cleaning the dance floor upstairs of the Continental. I remember when the Goo Goo Dolls were not the Goo Goo Dolls, but the Sex Maggots. That was actually their original name. And they picked the Goo Goo Dolls because they had some show. And the promoter said, you cannot use that name and play at my place. So they were looking at some kind of comic book, and there was a thing called a Goo Goo Doll, so they picked it out. And he told Rick Beato, he goes, just like the Foo Fighters. He said, yeah, if I could have picked another name, I would have, but it is what it is now. He goes, we just did it that one night, and boom. But he is a great pop song writer. Johnny Resnick has become a great pop song writer. And they talked about everything. And they, you know, we had him on and was talking about, you know, the song Iris, and like it's had more plays. And it was like one of the top couple of songs, or I forgot what it was, but it was number one in the number of plays that have been on Spotify and everything else, just through the roof. And Resnick said, I got people, fans, friends from every walk of life, every political stripe, everything. And I always stress, we got one thing in common because we're living in weird times. We've got one thing in common, and that we're all here to see a show. And I'm not going to lecture people about anything. And it was really good. And then they go on to talk about, you know, the entertainment commentators. Well, I can be an entertainment commentator. No, you're a political commentator. I want to be an entertainment commentator. And I want to be a sports commentator, too, and I want to be a sports commentator. I can be whatever I want. By the way, who's handing out those official titles? And do I have to abide by what my dad said? If I got a title, do I instantly get a infusion of brains on that particular topic? But he was really, really good. I mean, it was great. I mean, talking about, if you know anything about Resnick and his guitar playing, it's how he tunes his guitars and gets that sound that nobody gets out of a guitar. And so they were really going into that. But it was really interesting where he was just like, no, not going to do it. It's, you know, he's into playing his songs. And that's what if I was a musician, I'd be into playing my music. I wouldn't want to detract, be honest with you, from a business point of view, number one. I mean, I'm paid to do this. if I was paid to do music, oh, Gary, you write music and you play it very well, I'd want the focus. I'd want to be marketing that 100%. And if I had a closed audience of people that paid to see me, and I want that repetition back, I want them to be there the next time that I come in town, I'm not going to cut off half my audience. That's just smart not to do that. And you're really not going to change anybody's mind. If you're a rock star, movie star, you love what they do. You can love what they, you know, and when I see somebody who I disagree with, trying to think of what actor, Vincent D'Onofrio from Law and Order Criminal Intent. I saw him in an interview lately. He didn't talk politics at all. But back, I think it was during Bush. Remember, he was going crazy? And I really hadn't watched much. I think I had seen, Men in Black, where he was the alien. But I had not seen Law and Order Criminal Intent. I did not start watching that till a couple of years ago on repeats. Some of the best acting I've ever seen on TV. And he's one of them. Even though I disagreed with the political opinions that he had, you know, I separate it. And I'm not going to, because he's a great actor, you know, be convinced that, oh, he's a great actor. Oh, what kind of insanity is he throwing out there? Oh, what I believe is fascism? Well, it isn't by definition, but since he said it and I respect him so much as an actor, well, then I'm a fascist. And I didn't know it. And I'm a Nazi, too. So, yeah, but if you are ever on YouTube, Rick Beato's just a great watch. And like I said, I didn't think. I started watching it. I watched the entire thing. It was over an hour. But Rick Beato's just so good at really delving into the questions of music, record companies, everything else. And I'm telling you this, and I read a couple of books from musicians that I love over the weekend, and I'm like, I'm so glad I never got in that business. So glad. My God. Because the one thing that you want your own autonomy. You create something, and you want that to be promoted. Same thing here. I mean, it's in a different way, but you create your own autonomy, and that's what you want to be promoted. And there's always, when there's a pushback against that all the time, and like I said, in this business, I've always won, otherwise I wouldn't do it. And when I read so many of these musicians, they didn't win. And what the record companies wanted failed them. And they never got, they might have had a successful record and did what they wanted to do. Then the record company said, do this, do that, do this, do that. And they did it, and it didn't work. And then they get the blame and they're gone. That's got to be tough. Because if I know the passion I have towards the autonomy, and I know Eric has it too, the autonomy of what we wish to do, how important that is to us. I can't imagine if I wrote music, you know, that was about the experiences I had, and the record company said, no, do this Taylor Swift song. By the way, I heard she was at the Kansas City game last night. Had to get that in. We are Red Eye Radio.
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We are Red Eye Radio. He's Eric Cronin. I'm Gary McNamara. You know, we're talking about the whole thing about rock artists and doing their politics on stage, especially now. I mean, the anger was, remember, it was a couple of years ago. Was it John Mellencamp who was just like, was like screaming at his audience? And it was like, come on. I mean, that's the kind of attitude that you walk on, you know, with to stage, and you think people are really going to pay money. And you think about the price of concert tickets today. And I know that would hit me every single time I went out, because you know that for the most part, if you're an established artist, unless you have this reputation of producing great albums one after another, most people come to see your hits. That's what they want to hear. And I would feel, knowing that, knowing what the culture of my band is, or, you know, what I'm putting out, I would feel this incredible obligation to make sure that they all went home happy. If they're paying $150 or $200, golly, I'm sorry, I'm being so 20 years ago. If they're paying $500 for a ticket, I better damn well be on my game for every single show.

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6: From ABC News, I'm Stephanie Officer. Donald Trump Jr. received a very generous wedding gift from someone his new bride calls a dear friend on social media. That person is Russian oligarch Umar Kremlev. ProPublica says Kremlev paid for a lavish after party for Trump's eldest son in the Bahamas. Well, on Monday, the White House issued a statement from the president, which said in part he does not know who Umar is and was not at the wedding, adding, quote, not a big deal. ABC's Jonathan Carl.
7: The president's son has described his wedding as a low-key affair, but ProPublica reported the 2 days of parties that followed were anything but low-key. Don Jr.'s new wife, Bettina, posted pictures of the festivities spread out over two private islands, including professional dancers and a large fireworks display. ProPublica reported Russian oligarch Umar Kremlev paid for it. Days before the wedding, he reportedly traveled with Putin to China.
6: A spokesperson for Kremlev told ProPublica he and Don Jr. have a friendly relationship and have never discussed politics. Tech executives are taking the calls to scale back on AI advancement seriously, but the president is pushing back. ABC's Elizabeth Schulte.
8: President Trump dismissed warnings AI could destroy humanity as a hoax after repeatedly downplaying the risk of AI.
9: We're leading China in AI. We're the most sophisticated country in the world. And frankly, I want to keep it that way, because whoever wins, AI wins.
8: But some in Congress are calling for regulation now, including a bipartisan bill for a so-called kill switch to stop rogue AI in its tracks.
6: Experts fear AI could fall into the wrong hands or go rogue on its own, putting America's infrastructure like utilities, water, and electricity at risk of a hack or worse. The 78th annual Primetime Emmy saw some big winners Monday night, especially for Widow's Bay and one Matthew Rhys.
10: Finally, to the great and good people of Wales, who were as much a nurture as anyone else, we are a small but mighty nation. This is incredible.
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6: Tuesday, Los Angeles District Attorney Nathan Hochman is slated to announce a new development in the case against Nick Reiner, charged with murdering his parents, Rob and Michelle Reiner. New reporting on conditions inside the immigration center once known as Alligator Alcatraz.
13: In a sweeping report issued Monday, the DHS Inspector General describes a facility overrun with poor conditions. Everything from insect infestations in the showers to a lack of clean drinking water. It says detainees were not provided with sufficient living space. In some cases, people were held for hours in small metal containers that looked like cages but were described as calming areas. The inspectors described the use of those small enclosures as unprecedented in modern corrections facilities. Alligator Alcatraz has now closed. Sherry Preston, ABC News.
6: Sentiment is shifting on electric.
14: 56% of people surveyed in a new HERE Technologies and SBD Global study say that higher gas prices have driven them to consider an EV as their next vehicle purchase. It comes almost a year after the federal government's EV tax credit program expired, prompting many to speculate that EV sales would decline dramatically this year. That's exactly what happened, with sales of new EVs down 20% through the second quarter of this year. Mike Dubusky, ABC News.
6: The Los Angeles Dodgers clinched their 14th consecutive playoff berth with a 4-1 win over the Cincinnati Reds. I'm Stephanie Officer, ABC News.
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0: Now, it's Red Eye Radio. Gary McNamara and Eric Harley talk about everything from politics to social issues and news of the day. Whether you're up late or you're just starting your day, welcome to the show. From the Relief Factor Studios, this is Red Eye Radio.
21: All across America, we are Red Eye Radio. I am Gary McNamara. Eric has the morning off. It's me and you. And let's start the show where we started it yesterday. Just a little bit of a update, and if you didn't catch the beginning of yesterday's show, I was talking about on vacation that I love YouTube, and by the way, it may be exclusively YouTube now between now and till after Election Day, because any other streaming channel I go to. I forgot where I was today. I was on some streaming channel today. Every single commercial was either Tallarico or Paxton here in Texas. Every single commercial, every single break. So if they had a 4-minute break, everything would be a Tallarico or a Paxton commercial, and then another Tallarico, and then another Paxton. And I'm like, I can't do this, and I cannot do this until Election Day. And I love YouTube because I actually pay the money and I get no commercials. Unless the commercial is embedded inside the actual, you know, YouTube video that the content creator, you know, for a second says, oh, okay, I want to sell this to you. But otherwise, YouTube puts no commercials in there. And so I watched a lot of YouTube. And last week I was saying I was doing a ton of recreational reading. And I like doing two or three things at once. So as I'm reading, I also have YouTube on. And all of a sudden, boom, I don't know what kicked off the algorithm, but it was something. I think the first one was on what life was like in the United States before electricity. And it was just fascinating. And then they went into what life, and by the way, it was fascinating because they talked about, people don't understand, it was complete darkness and just how electricity changed everything in the culture. And then they got to fireplaces, which then, you know, turned into the, you know, the iron stoves, that, you know, the iron would heat up and actually, you know, be much more efficient in heating a home. And they started, they went all the way back. They went back to Native Americans and how they stayed, you know, how they stayed warm in brutal cold. And so it went to, you know, and these were different videos. And I was fact checking. I stopped my recreational reading and started fact checking. Wonder if that's true. Wonder if that, a lot of it I knew, but the things I hadn't heard about, I go, let me fact check this. And the vast majority of it turned out to be true. You know, how we lived without technology. And so it was, started with electricity, and then, fireplaces, and, then, the, you know, the standardization of standard oil, the standardization of kerosene, which then led to oil. And, you know, the automobile, and then electricity, which eventually led to you know, Willis Carrier and the invention of air conditioning and how that changed everything. That changed the political power structure of the United States and how air conditioning, that you would not have a you would not have the population in the South if it wasn't for air conditioning. And then it went into plumbing and into modern sewage treatment and what it was like before the invention of the flush toilet. But the thing I wanted to bring up is I've always said that, I started thinking about this when I was watching Pete Buttigieg the other day talking about that, you know, the Supreme Court is just so partisan and so broken that it needs to expand and have six more justices. And there's no pushback. The people in the media are completely clueless. Because you could easily push back and go, explain, what do you mean? What is the ruling that made you believe that they should expand it? They don't do that. And they don't sit there and get in and go, do you know anything about the legal system? Do you know anything about what was it? Because if you look at the Supreme Court and you look at the people that aren't abiding by what the law is, the vast majority of the time, I'd probably say 95%, the ones who do not follow what the law is and wish to interpret the law is the left. And they admit it. And as you have seen with Justice Jackson, some of the opinions that she has had, even the liberal justices are like, this person's whacked. But you do not have, and we've talked about, the media today. And one thing that we talked about when Barry Weiss took over CBS, we said, are you going to have people that are engineers, people that actually know how to build things? Are you actually going to have lawyers that understand and aren't playing the political partisanship game that will play devil's advocate and say, not even devil's advocate, but fact check? And we've always said that it's really amazing that you never see a president that is, you know, that sits down and says, I want to tell people what I believe about economics. You know more about how Eric and I believe on economics than you do any president. They're not, they never feel that they're forced to explain. They throw out a lot of, you know, meme kind of quotes or whatever, but they're never forced to explain, this is how I believe an economy runs. I find that reprehensible. But I think the majority of people in the mainstream media, they're just not capable. They don't have the knowledge or experience. They don't understand so many of these, you know, particular concepts. And I was like, we get fact-checked way more often, even by people that agree with us. For example, when we were talking about the toilets yesterday, I called it a S-pipe. And somebody said, no, it's not an S-pipe, it's a J-pipe. And I burst out laughing when I saw that. I go, that's pretty funny. Actually, it's not. It's called, a toilet has an S-curve inside the porcelain, called an S-curve or a P-curve. That's inside the porcelain base of the toilet. So it actually isn't a pipe. And I said pipe, and I was wrong on that particular case. But they were talking about this in the fact that that was a huge invention because it kept gases from the sewer from coming back up that could cause explosions inside of a house. Not to mention the smell that it would bring in. And so you actually have a J-pipe is what you have under your sink. All right, so, but it was interesting that somebody brought that up to me yesterday. I'm like, man, we get fact-checked on everything. And it started when Eric and I, way long time ago, over 21 years ago, started working together. And we were only on the, less than 2 months, I'm going to say. And one of us said, you know, it's over. And of course, if you say it's over, of course, one of us, and I can't remember who said it, one of us is going to bring up the quote from Animal House. Over? Was it over when the Germans bombed Pearl Harbor? You know, and which, of course, is a line from Animal House. And we both laughed. And we were new, you know, even though Eric and I had worked together, we had not worked together. That we were both new on the air, even though we had worked together. He had worked on the show and people knew what his, you know, sarcasm was. And I had done local talk and I figured people knew what my sarcasm was. They did. And people were furious. You guys are idiots. You don't even know that it was the Japanese that bombed Pearl Harbor. It was hilarious. I mean, we got dozens and dozens, maybe 100. And it was pure sarcasm. Again, it was the quote from Animal House. So we had to explain it. We go, no, apparently you're saying we're idiots, yet you don't know probably one of the most well-known quotes that came from Animal House. And if you don't know the most important quotes from Animal House, we don't want to deal with you. So there you go. But I, you know, it was just, it was, for me, it was wonderful because it was fascinating because it got into the history of electricity, the history of refrigeration, the history of air conditioning, the history of central heating, how architecture has changed, how people used outhouses, the whole thing of, you know, of outhouses, modern, you know, sewage treatment plants, the automobile, oil, just everything that has given us this lifestyle that we have today. And I really can relate to it because my father's 100 years old and a significant portion of the country when my father was born. In fact, my father would have been 20 years old and still a significant portion of the South still didn't have indoor toilets in rural areas. And in rural areas across the country, they didn't have it. And the point was, we've got whiny, spoiled brat people walk, my life is so hard, my life is so hard, my life is so hard. You know, you really are filled with gratitude if you understand history, if you know history. And so one of the things I said was, you know, we always talk about they need to teach history, and it's always sort of based on that people should know the Constitution of the United States, because we find it incredible. These people say, this country sucks. Well, let's talk about why it sucks. Let's talk about the Constitution. I don't know anything about the Constitution. I can't even tell you what the three branches of government are. Well, then how do you know the country sucks? Because I don't have everything that I want. Oh. So that's how you judge it. But when you have no perspective about history, you just assume that these things just appear. And they appear in the same degree in any type of society. And again, as I said, maybe it was Christmas in July from Hallmark a couple of months ago, but I told Eric, I go, Dickens was right. In A Christmas Carol. Absolutely right. Biggest two things you worry about, ignorance and want. Because that's what has created a significant portion of the entitlement society that we see today. And if you know history, and like I said, not just constitutional history, but actually the history, and I didn't learn it. I didn't know that in my history classes even. And I thought I had a pretty good education, except for college. When I actually had to pay for it, that's when it went downhill. But I never learned that stuff. You know, nobody ever taught, okay, now I will say this. I did in Boy Scouts learn a lot of it. Conservation of natural resources. I remember from one of my projects for my merit badges, I actually went to a sewage treatment plant. Because once I realized, and you actually learned about the history of plumbing, once you realized what they had and how modern sewage treatment plants and water, you know, filtration plants, you know, to give you great drinking water, how that just changed society incredibly, in an incredible way. And once you realize, you know, I was fascinated. What is the technology? How does it actually work? I remember that when I was a machinist, there was this one place. In fact, it's a place where I used to spin records. I know that's how old I am. Spun records there. And there was a guy there, and I was obsessed with talking to the guy. Why? He was an engineer at a sewage treatment plant. So I had all these questions.

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2: 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We got a good show ahead. Man, there's so many crazy things going on. Of course, we have a good time talking about it because it's insane, but it is still all serious. That all coming up. 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

0: morning off. Oh, just one thing. Not going to get into details of it, but if you want to know of the worst job ever, before we had technology, it was the night soil men. So you can look that up, night soil men. I'll just give you an idea without getting too disgusting in any kind of way. Before there was modern plumbing, especially in the cities where people lived very close together and there were no bathrooms. Let's just say they went whatever they could and they left all the remains in cesspools in the backyard or wherever. They had a container of it and the night soil men would come around at night so nobody would have to see it. And they would jump down in it and shovel it all out into open wagons. And that's all I'm going to say about that. Have I got into... Is that enough detail? All right, yes. I may want to have a snack later on, and I want to be able to finish my coffee here. But, man, we live in great times.
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0: ABC News. I'm Stephanie Officer. We're hearing from Don Jr.'s new wife, Bettina, and his father after a ProPublica report about a Russian oligarch who allegedly paid for their wedding's after party. Umar Kremlev reportedly paid tens of thousands for it on an island in the Bahamas. Reporter Justin Elliott helped break the story.
1: We talked to dozens of people that have worked with Kremlev over the years. We're also told that he doesn't actually speak English, really. He speaks very limited English. So it's really sort of unclear why he would have paid for this. And also, frankly, given the history here with Trump Jr. and President Trump and Russia and everything we remember from the first term, why Donald Trump Jr. would have accepted this.
0: The national average for a gallon of gas is now $4.29. In Plymouth, Minnesota, Albert Arnett Jr. says he's paying more than $80 to fill up.
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20: And I'm Gary McNamara. Eric has the morning off. 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Just a brief moment, I'd like to tell you about somebody. I had a former boss pass away the other day. His name is Charlie Stone. People who live in Sioux City, Iowa know exactly who I'm talking about. I can't even tell you how many decades he was a talk show host and radio personality in Sioux City. I know he got into radio in 1968. And before that, he was a cop. And he was my boss for the time that I worked at our great affiliate, WROK, in Rockford, Illinois. And when I found out the other day that he had passed away, it was really interesting because I've always thought that the greatest legacy, this is just for me, maybe different for other people, but for me, the greatest legacy is when I hear that you've passed away and I'm immediately sad and then I think about you and a great big smile comes on my face because I think of all the great, hilarious memories and I have the most hilarious memories. He was the most gentle and hilarious people I've ever met in radio. And I always go back to when I was working with him, the I can't stop laughing. It was the funniest thing ever. We did this big promotion where we promoted it, a non-alcoholic New Year. And they do that in a lot of cities now, the non-alcoholic New Years and all this. So we do this thing, non-alcoholic New Year. We've got our mobile studio out there. Already, nobody shows. I mean, I'm not kidding. There were a couple of dozen people. Nobody shows. Like, I remember driving him back. He turns to me. He goes, I guess everybody wants an alcohol New Year's. And it was, maybe it wasn't what he said. It was the look in his face when he looked at me, but I'll never forget. There we are, Brett. Come on out. It's a bunch of, right? And there were vendors and everything else, and nobody was there. Sorry. If we can't have alcohol, we're not going to celebrate a New Year. And that's just one of the many memories, but that's the one that sticks in my head as we're driving. I never forget. I was driving him back. Remember, I picked him up at his house. His wife, Sandy, just great memories. And he wasn't my boss for a real long time, probably less than a year. And it was just packed full of just great memories and laughter, just great laughter. So I just wanted to mention that because there are great memories. You know, this is, in 2.5 weeks, it will be 37 years I've been in talk radio. And what is it? 45 in radio? 45, 46, something like that, years. And like everything in life, you know, your life, when you look back at your life, it's memories. And in your career, it's memories. And, you know, as we talked about last hour, just because of, you know, this time in history when we were born, you know, my God, I mean, it's thank you, God, for... for not letting me be born 200, 300 years ago. It's a much easier life. But I mean, the memories that I have and the people that have given me such great, sweet memories in a very, very competitive business. I mean, this is a competitive business. It really is. It can be a very competitive, very cutthroat business. And to look back at it and, you know, I don't know whether all people think this way, but really the bad stuff sort of disappears. Not that you don't realize it's there. Because if you ask me, and I saw Jeff Foxworthy, I saw just on YouTube again yesterday, something Jeff Foxworthy, the latest thing about getting old. And he goes, I'd rather be this age. He goes, the body isn't what it was, but the mind is much better. And it's so true. I would rather be this age than any age I've ever been. And what he said was absolutely true. Of course, the body isn't what it was. In fact, let me see, at 10 o'clock tomorrow morning, I have to be at the cardiologist. Everything's fine. He's just, I got a new primary doctor, and it's like they run you through the whole thing. Well, we need a baseline, and it's fine. I'm fine with it. You know, it's, you know, they want to, you know, check that old ticker out. That's fine with me. But I just, I look back and I go, you know, you remember so many of the sweet memories and you don't remember the seriousness of how you wondered if you were going to have a job the next day. And I'm happy it's that way because I'm happy that it's the great memories that stay with me. But when I actually think about it, I'm like, no. I'd rather be where I am right now. And I've always been that way. Now, I don't know if I make it to 90. I may not be that way at 90. I might not say, this is the best time of my life. What did you do today? Well, sat out on the porch, drank and listened to music and watched the sunset. Read a book. But yeah, the memories are great. And thanks, Charlie, and rest in peace to my former boss. I said my old boss. I should say my former boss. All right, you ready? God, I love this. Oh, no, let's go to this first here because I will tell you that I only saw this when I woke up. So again, on any type of Supreme Court decision, even though it's not a final Supreme Court decision at all, I just wanted to address it. I only saw this when I woke up, so I might be missing something. I've gone through about five different stories on the analysis of it, including SCOTUS blog, Amy Howe's SCOTUS blog on it. And I'm reading the headline here, Supreme Court denies Trump administration's request to implement parts of the rule on mail-in voting. This was not a final decision in any way. It simply said that the injunction that a lower court put in saying you can't put this in yet stays. And you had Kavanaugh come out and say, well, probably it's going to succeed, but if you put it in right now, it's going to cause chaos in the states. You had Justice Alito and Clarence Thomas dissented from the court's ruling, and they said, well, some of the challengers in the dispute don't have a legal right to sue, while the remainder are pursuing a claim that they believe is a Hail Mary pass and rarely succeeds. What they're saying is that not the executive order, but the ruling from the post office can make those rulings if they wish to, is what they're saying. It seems to be that's what they're saying. But again, it's not a final decision. And the rest who said, no, the stay stays in, really didn't give an explanation of why they did it. So, but with Kavanaugh coming out and saying, well, it's likely to succeed, but it's going to cause chaos as close to an election. He didn't explain what chaos. I'm just telling you what they said. And so it's very tough for me to come to a legal conclusion about whether it's right or wrong constitutionally on a decision that isn't the final decision on the merits of the actual case. So that's where we are now. The one thing, and I'll get to that story later on. I think it was Fox had the story. This just popped into my mind now. That did I save it? Because it sort of relates to it. And if this is the direction that they're going, I think it's a good way to go. And this is where the Republicans may try to get through the voter ID with reconciliation. But it won't be the entire bill or be the bill that has the support, which would be you have to be a citizen and you got to be a citizen to vote and voter ID. And here it is. Yeah. Inside House Republicans plan to end run Democrat opposition and pass the Trump-backed voter ID. Congressional Republicans have a plan to pass key portions of the Safeguarding American Voter Eligibility Save Act at the before the end of the year. The election integrity bill backed by President Donald Trump and fiercely opposed by Democrats has stalled in Congress, where Senate Majority Leader John Thune has been reluctant to call it up for a vote, given that it's all assured to fail. At least several Democrats would be needed to reach the Senate's 60-vote threshold. Speaker Mike Johnson is now pushing Republicans to pass the bill's main mandates via the budget reconciliation process, which allows a party in power to pass sweeping fiscal policy without input from the majority due to the sidelining of the Senate filibuster. Representative Brian Steele of Wisconsin chairman of the committee is tasked with overseeing how that part of the bill gets done. I'd rather pass the Save America Act, but recognizing that the Senate might not be able to get that done with the 60-vote threshold, let's leverage the parliamentary procedure, bring the threshold down to 50, and get some really common-sense reforms done, he told Fox News Digital, still did in an interview. I've been having great conversations with my colleagues in the administration. Steele told Fox News Digital he hoped Congress could pass a reconciliation bill with parts of the Save America Act before the November midterm elections, but conceded the clock is ticking down very quickly. Let me see here. You have to be a citizen to vote and voter ID, which isn't the entire bill. But I think most Republicans would vote for that from what I know. Republicans will vote for it. And if you can get everybody on the, well, you pass the bill and then you can say Democrats don't want voter ID right before the election. So, and we had suggested if you can get parts of it done, get parts of it done. Just go to the voter ID. Go to the part that's an absolute slam dunk and get that done. Citizen to vote in federal elections and voter ID. That's where you've got close to 80%, including the majority of Democrats that agree with that. And then you can get Democrats on the side of not doing the right thing. So we'll see if they go with that. That wasn't really widespread at all. I didn't see a lot of discussion on that. I mean, Fox was the only one that I saw that had it. Maybe somebody else did, but I had seen that just Fox had it. We are Red Eye Radio.
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We are Red Eye Radio. He is Eric Harley, and I'm Gary McNamara. Oh, most important part about when we were talking about parts of the Save America Act, trying to get it through reconciliation, which would mean just 50 votes, not the 60 vote margin. And everybody knows, and I know probably I've already got some responses on it, because everybody knows that when you talk reconciliation, it has to be something about the budget. There has to be money involved in it somewhere. You just can't pass any bill with reconciliation. It's for budget items. And so the question would be, okay, well, if you're saying voter ID and, you know, a citizenship requirement, what does that have to do with money? The proponents said, the portions of the Save America Act could arguably get through that filtration process by affecting funds going to states via the Help America Vote Act, a 2002 era election reform law. We could free up those funds or enhance those funds for states to do those post-election audits, which is really important part of election integrity. You can do the same in regards to photo ID, adding that making real ID the standard could also effectively impact the citizenship mandate. Effectively, when an individual gets real ID, they are proving their citizenship. And so if there's money, or in this reconciliation bill, if they add money to it, or they probably could take away money or add money or just say this money is now going to be spent, that's how you get it through the parliamentarian. So, again, the devil is in the details of how the bill is written, and we don't have any of that at this moment. This is all the goal of where they wish to go on it. And I think it's something that you should do, and I think, I don't know if they can get it done. I don't know if they can get it done before the election, but it's something that Eric and I had said, look, if you can get it done through reconciliation, and you can get the major portions where you know you've got complete and total Republican support on voter ID, then do it. Get what you can do and use it as a hammer on the Democrats. Because there really isn't, I don't think there's more of a slam dunk issue. And why? Because it's about fraud. It's about the potential of fraud. And it's about integrity of elections. It doesn't matter whether there are a million people or two dozen doing it. People understand that you put locks on your doors, and it's a good thing to put a lock on your door, even though the odds are nobody's ever going to try to come through your door.

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12: Board of Elections going to hold a recount this morning. The disputed Republican gubernatorial primary. The president says no, that the AI concerns are a hoax. Chiefs are up and running on Monday Night Football. The captain, his first home run since his return. Yankees have punched their tickets to the playoffs. Red Sox take a magic number of 6 to Texas tonight. WPRO AccuWeather. It is cool out there first thing this morning. You're in the car? I admit it. I put the heat on this morning. Only in the car, not at home. Still a while till we get there. Temperatures going to struggle up to 70 degrees. Could get a little rain in here maybe Thursday. There is a chance maybe another bout of heavy rain for the second half of next weekend. Still got a long way to go until we get there. Good morning. I'm Bill Haberman. This is the WPRO First News at 5 o'clock. Yeah, what are you going to do, right? You get older. You get colder when you get older. Let's bring aboard meteorologist Joe Lundberg, who's up bright and early. Heather Zarek, excuse me, is up bright and early in the Seascape Lawn Care Weather Center. 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Heather Weather.
5: Bill, we've got nice weather on the way for today. It is going to stay on the cool side of average. However, we'll have a good deal of sunshine that will mix with some high clouds this afternoon, though it is still going to be bright. Our high will be 71. Tonight will be clear to partly cloudy with a low of 53. It'll be in the upper 40s in many suburbs. And then we're sunny to partly cloudy with a high of 75 tomorrow. We'll have more clouds than sun on Thursday as the humidity comes back. There'll even be a shower or two around for Thursday night. Thursday's high will be 77. With WPRO's exclusive AccuWeather, I'm meteorologist Heather Zayer.
12: Righty, Heather. Wind's going to be out of the east on the bay today, 5 to 10 knots. Our wave's going to run right around 2 feet. Let's talk about where we were on our Monday. What a nice day. Huh? 75 degrees, the high temperature, 1 degree below the normal. Still 76 degrees, still official summer right now, as we all know, unofficial fall. Sunrise on the way this morning, 6:26. Again, we are bleeding daylight in the evening, 6:55. Will be your sunset time. The AccuWeather radars are quiet this morning. No advisories are in place. National Weather Service office of Norton, Massachusetts. Again, the big story, again, is cool first thing. Temperatures have slipped into the upper 40s across most of Rhode Island this morning with clear skies and light winds. It's 48 degrees to the north and west in Smithfield. Also 48 degrees coastal Rhode Island in westerly this morning. Here in Providence, barometers rising. Winds are out of the north. Light at 7 miles an hour. Skies are clear. Current temperature here at the head of Narragansett Bay is 54 degrees. WPR News Time is 5:03. Elections. The Board of Elections going to count the votes again starting this morning as Republican Aaron Gukian continues to hold a 259 vote lead over rival Elaine Paulino.
13: I don't think there's any backpedaling. We're going forward. And also, I'm respecting the process and I'm thanking Elaine Paulino and her supporters. And I'm saying it was a tough race. We've won the race. It's time to move forward and come together collectively.
12: As Aaron Gukian, he was at the State House. Elaine Paulino is not conceding. The board's going to meet anew later on this afternoon after this morning's recounts. Speaking of votes this morning, the Supreme Court is telling the president no, they will not allow the post office to restrict mail-in voting. Let's get the story now. ABC's Peter Haralambos.
14: The ruling was effectively 7-2, with Justices Clarence Thomas and Samuel Alito dissenting. The majority didn't explain its rationale for the decision, though Justice Brett Kavanaugh wrote in a concurring decision that states just didn't have enough time to implement the changes. Election officials had raised concerns that the Trump administration's policy, in which the Postal Service would only send mail ballots to voters on a state-approved list, would wreak havoc on the midterms. Peter Haralambos, ABC News.
12: All right, Peter, WPR News Time is 5:04. Let's continue on with the president at the White House. He is rejecting calls to rein in artificial intelligence. These are the concerns coming out of the industry itself about a threat to the future of humanity. Let's bring aboard ABC's Karen Waugh with more on that story this morning from Washington.
15: The president, over the phone, spoke to NVIDIA CEO Jensen Huang at a tech summit in L.A.
16: We have to be a little bit careful. We have to do things, and we have to do them prudently. But that doesn't mean we're going to stop an industry.
15: Earlier, Trump posted, "The only guardrails AI needs are a strong and smart, high IQ president." And he claimed the doomsday warnings are a sick conspiracy. But the fear is now crossing party lines.
12: ABC's Karen Wall reporting this morning in Washington. Vladimir Zelensky says the Ukrainians are ready to stop strikes on Russian territory if the allies secure a Russian commitment not to hit Ukraine's infrastructure. Comments follow President Trump's claims that Russia and Ukraine have agreed not to target each other's energy infrastructure. In the meantime, these were NATO jets have shot down a drone in Lithuanian airspace overnight. Incident come less than a day after NATO leaders pledged that strikes close to the alliance territories would drive the organization, the Transatlantic Alliance, to increase its support for the Ukrainians. Oil prices have retreated slightly from Monday's high when we hit $109 a barrel. Latest on the fight in Iran. There's a new report that says the military is indeed running short on weapons.
17: The Pentagon watchdog is acknowledging that the war has led to shortages of munitions, describing, quote, strategic inventory shortfalls and bottlenecks in resupply. This is something that the administration has denied now for months. President Trump insisting that the U.S. is now, quote, producing more exquisite and elite weapons than at any time in our history.
12: ABC's Mary Bruce is at the White House. Let's get some more news here at home now. It's 5:06 on our Tuesday morning. Channel 12 is reporting this morning it was a one-year-old baby who was killed killed in that fiery crash on West Main Road in Middletown last week. The TV station quotes the child's father from Western Massachusetts. Driver's being held on $500,000 bond. They say he was fleeing police under the influence when he crashed into a stone wall early last Thursday morning. The car then burst into flames. Jamestown police say a man there has been sent to the hospital for treatment of minor injuries after he was pulled from the rocks at Beavertail late on Monday afternoon. They say he was brought to safety by a rescue swimmer and then lifted aboard a fire department boat just off the coast there. Again, that was at Beavertown on Jamestown. WPR News Time is 5:06. In New England news this morning, the judge in Lindsey Clancy's trial has indefinitely impounded the jury's list concerned about juror privacy. This comes after the holdout juror was identified on social media. This followed NBC 10 Boston investigation that examined the juror's past. They said he had previously faced domestic violence charges. A lot of critics say that went too far going over the lines and identifying that juror. From the state of Vermont, suspect in the shooting of three Palestinian men, including a suspect from Brown University, insists he was acting on orders from the CIA and the Mossad when he shot those college students this past Thanksgiving. He says U.S. and Israel intelligence transmitted the messages via FM radio and that God was commanding him to protect his Jewish neighbors. Those claims at the heart of his insanity defense as he went on trial Monday on attempted murder charges. Back in Massachusetts, a police officer on Cape Cod has been seriously injured after he was hit by a pickup truck that was being driven, driver under the influence. He was directing traffic outside a concert on Cape Cod on Saturday night. The driver's blood alcohol level more than twice the legal limit, according to the Cape and Islands District Attorney Office. News across the U.S. this morning, there was a chaotic scene in Miami after a crane collapsed there. Spring aboard ABC's Victor Oquendo with more on that story this morning.
18: The piece of equipment that fell is technically a pile driver, not a crane. It's used to drive columns for skyscrapers deep into the ground. It crushed three vehicles and one temporary office with two workers inside. A technical rescue team using saws and hydraulics to free them.
19: Miraculously, when they were pulled out, they were able to walk with us. They were unharmed.
20: Cleanup is well underway. The developer, related companies out of New York, saying in part they are working with the city and county to conduct a full investigation.
12: ABC's Victor Oquendo reports this morning from Miami. News around the world, Mark Carney is heading to Europe to seek deeper ties with the EU. As Canada's trade war continues with the U.S., Ottawa interested in a broader strategic partnership could give Canadians greater freedom to live, work, and study in Europe, while at the same time stopping short of EU membership. Final note, this hour back here in New England, the Supreme Court is going to decide whether to hear a lobster fisherman's challenge to a rule requiring electronic tracking devices on boats. Lobsterman filed that lawsuit against the state's Marine Resources Department over the GPS tracker requirement. He says it violates unreasonable search and seizure rules. That appeal to the Supreme Court comes after a federal appeals court denied him last year. The case could have broad consequences for the American fishing industry. Authorities say that monitoring program is crucial for understanding lobster populations, which they say are declining off the New England coast. Coming up, as the WPRO First News continues, WPR Business News on the way. Meteorologist Heather Zare is on the way back with the AccuWeather forecast. Well, sports roundup's going to start Monday Night Football last night. The Chiefs kicking off their season against the Broncos. Sports is next. WPR News Time is 5:09.
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12: Good morning, WPRD's time is 5:11. A little cool out there. Temperatures are in the 40s to start the day across most of Rhode Island. A couple of degrees cooler here in the Providence area. The WPRO Wacky Weather Forecast. Going to be a cool day today. Temperatures will hold at around 70 degrees. We may struggle even to get to 70 under the sunshine. It's not going to be quite as cool tonight. Doesn't think so anyway. Temperatures should be in the low 50s across the state. That's the trend for tomorrow. A little bit warmer. Mid-70s on the way. Humidity's coming back on Thursday as we bring in a shower threat. Temperatures in the upper 70s. Again, looking ahead, there's a chance for more potentially steady rain getting in here second half of the weekend. That would not be good with the Patriots and their home opener coming up Sunday afternoon against the Steelers. But that is not written in stone. We'll keep an eye on it. As always, your full forecast details are coming up in just a couple of minutes as the WPRO First News continues. Let's roll on now. WPRO Business News. Overseas markets trading mostly lower. Artificial intelligence stocks sliding in the night. Stocks on the rise in Tokyo. They were down at Sydney, Seoul, Hong Kong, and Shanghai. Markets closely watching AI stocks after leaders of the industry warning that a slowing down is needed for the safety of humanity. Let's bring aboard Nathan Bove this morning as he joins us from SOA Financial with a Money Talk morning market preview.
0: Good morning. The 10-year U.S. Treasury yield briefly broke above 5% as widening instability in the Middle East pushed up oil prices. The yield on the benchmark bond rose to 5.01% in early morning trading, its highest intraday level since 2007. It then fell back and closed lower on the day at about 4.96. Brent crude futures rose on the day after drone strikes in Saudi Arabia led the government to shut down a key oil pipeline. Brent crude futures finished the day up 1% at $105.70 a barrel. In stocks, some tech names and industrial shares sold off after leaders of the three biggest AI companies called for the development of the technology to be slowed down due to safety concerns. The Nasdaq paired early losses, but still ended the day down 0.6%. The Dow Jones Industrial Average was down 0.3%, and the S&P 500 dropped 0.5%. With inflation on the rise, the Federal Reserve is expected on Wednesday to raise interest rates for the first time this year. I'm Nathan Bove of the SOA Financial Group. Thanks, and check out the Money Talk show tonight and every weeknight at 7 p.m. right here on WPRO.
12: All righty, Nathan, we will indeed. Some of the pre-market movers, some of the AI stocks, a little bit of a bounce back in overnight trading. Nokia now is up 2%. Again, they were down earlier. NVIDIA has also gone positive as well. Intel has paired its losses. SpaceX as well. Just about even Steven after declines earlier in, again, overnight trading. Let's pull up the commodities, how we're doing. North Sea Brent right now is up another 2%. Down a little bit from where we were yesterday, $108 a barrel. We hit $109 again. Concerns of supply coming from the Middle East. West Texas is up 2%, trading at $104 a barrel in the U.S. Let's pull up the stock futures right now. NASDAQ down 199 points on those AI concerns. We have the Dow futures down 369. The S&P is off 44. That's your business news this morning. WPR News time is 5:14. 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
1: Today is going to stay cool as sunshine mixes with some high clouds. We'll have a high temperature of 71 degrees. Clear to partly cloudy tonight with a low of 53. It'll be in the upper 40s in many suburbs. Sun and some clouds with a high of 75 tomorrow. And then returning more humid on Thursday. Clouds and some sun with a high of 77. There'll also be a shower or two around for Thursday night. With WPRO's exclusive AccuWeather, I'm meteorologist Heather Zayer.
12: On the bay, Heather, 5 to 10 knots. Our wave's going to run right around 2 feet. Temperature steady over the past hour. Got the 5 a.m. observations are in. Skies clear across all of Rhode Island this morning. It's still about an hour and 15 minutes to sunrise. So, again, it's dark. We're bleeding sun. We know that in the afternoon with that earlier sunset. Our winds this morning are fairly light. Offshore at Block Island, the northeasterly still gusts to 18. And it's 58 degrees out on the block this morning. We're in the upper 40s, though, across most of Rhode Island this morning down along the coast, as well as to the north and west. With the rising barometer here, northerly winds at 7. Current temperature in Providence starts the day at 54 degrees. Coming up as the WPRO First News continues, WPRO Sports on the way, week one. The NFL season is in the books with Monday Night Football last night. Got Yankees, Patriots updates on the way as well. Red Sox, they kick off a road trip as well tonight. Sports is next. 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
12: WPRO News Time is 5:18. It is time again for WPRO Sports. Well, it's in the books now. Week one, the NFL season. The Chiefs, they are off and running. Kenneth Walker III ran for 173 yards. He had two touchdowns. Patrick Mahomes looking good in his return from injury. The Chiefs, they beat the Broncos up 31-10 in Kansas City. Little revenge. The Broncos are stealing their AFC West crown this past season. Baseball last night, Minnesota, the captain's back as the Yankees trying to punch their playoff tickets. Series opener against the Twins.
29: Driven deep to left field. Yankees lead 7-2.
12: This fellow Fordham Flash, Michael Kay, the call on yes. That's Aaron Judge's first home run since his return. Yankees headed to the playoffs the ninth time in the past 10 seasons with an 8-3 series opening win at Minnesota. Jose Caballero had the go-ahead home run in the third inning. Ben Rice adding a two-run single. Cody Bellinger also had an infield a single as well. Yankees winners now 6 of their last 7. They're 24 games over 500 to season high. 3.5 games behind the Rays, leading the wild card chase. Again, that playoff clinch. Now 61 playoff series for the New Yorkers. That is a major league record. Meantime, speaking of the playoffs, Red Sox take a magic number of 6 down to Arlington as they kick off their final road trip of the season. They'll take on the Texas Rangers for the first of 3. They'll spend the weekend at the Trop against the Rays. Again, the Rays, as we say, leading the Yankees by 3.5 games atop the American League East. At Bally's Lincoln last night, we had our first Brian Hutson show, the new PC coach, joined by Kevin McNamara last night. So that comes the same day. The Saints said they kicked the tires on former Friars star Devin Carter. He's gotten himself an invite to Celtics training camp. Former Big East player of the year here in Providence, averaged 9 points in 38 games this past season in Sacramento. Roadie football is holding steady in the national polls after Saturday's win over Elon at Tidewater Landing. The Rams 8-13. There are two polls in the FCS. pass. Mirotic Moses Muse, then the CIA defensive player of the week. He had 7 tackles and an interception in that win in Pawtucket last weekend. Brian Shamara Fowles is the league's, the CAA's rookie of the week. He had 4 catches for 112 yards and a 60-yard touchdown. Bulldogs had a 31-3 road win at Hampton this past Saturday night. The Ivy League's also in the news as well as the Elite Eight, or the Ancient Eight, I should say. Kickoff play this coming weekend. Brown's going to be at New Haven on Saturday afternoon. The Ivy say that they will push up the start of football season next year. They're going to add a bye week to their schedule. They currently start about 3 weeks behind the rest of college football. They say they'll start a week earlier, and they will add a bye week league's teams. Again, the Ivies will continue to play a 10-game schedule. WPRO Sports Time is 5:21 as we head round the sporting world on our Tuesday morning as we hit the halfway mark of the month of September. Let's get back to baseball. The Dodgers have punched a ticket to a record-tying 14th consecutive trip to the playoffs as they beat the Reds 4-1. They joined the Brewers and the Rays as two teams that have already secured a playoff spot. Their magic number is now 3 for a 5th consecutive National League West title and their 13th

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2: Browns played well in a 31-10 loss at Jacksonville to open the day. Kawhi Leonard is headed back to the Raptors after all, as they formally agreed to complete that trade that was put on hold. The investigation over the salary cap runaround. Leonard headed home to Toronto. The Clippers getting Brandon Ingram, Grady Dick, 2 first-round draft picks, 2 second-round draft picks, as well as a pick swap. Hockey news. Joe Sakic will remain in his role of general manager of the Colorado Avalanche indefinitely. This comes after the team's appointed general manager headed off to Nashville, Chris McFarland, to head off hockey operations. It's an intriguing story on ESPN. This is related to the Patriots in the playoffs last season. Of course, you remember that they nailed that trip to the Super Bowl, taking on Jaron Stidham as a backup after Bo Nix was knocked out this season. He had a rough Monday night. It's word that the Broncos considered bringing Drew Brees out of retirement at the age of 47 for the Broncos this season. Brees seemingly confirmed this on a podcast. They say, according to the ESPN report, that he started to work out but had discomfort in his wrists. Nixed the idea. They say it would have become one of the most improbable returns in NFL history by a quarterback. Of course, last year we had Philip Rivers returning for the Indianapolis Colts. Instead, as we all know, the Broncos went with Jaron Stidham, and the rest was history here in New England. Don't forget, WPRO talks sports every night. Kevin McNamara, it's your full sports roundup. We do that every night, 6 until 7 o'clock. K-Mac was up at Bally's Lincoln last night for the first Brian Hudson show here on WPRO, the new PC coach. K-Mac will be back tonight. The Kevin Max Sports Hour tonight, 6 until 7 o'clock, right here on the Voice of Friartown, 99.7 FM and AM 630, WPRO. That's WPRO Sports this morning. WPRO News Time is 525. 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Here's meteorologist Heather Zayer now with the WPRO AccuWeather Forecast.
3: Sunshine will mix with some high clouds today. It's going to stay on the cool side of average with a high of 71. Tonight will be clear to partly cloudy. We'll drop to 53 with upper 40s in many suburbs. And then a nice day tomorrow. Sunny to partly cloudy with a high of 75. Thursday will bring more clouds than sun. It'll turn more humid as well with a high of 77. And there'll be a shower or two around for Thursday night. With WPRO's exclusive AccuWeather, I'm meteorologist Heather Zayer.
2: Alrighty, Heather. Current temperature here in Providence. We start the day at 54 degrees. Got top stories on the way at 5:30 as the WPRO First News continues. The Board of Elections going to conduct that recount. This morning, the disputed Republican gubernatorial primary comes as Aaron Gukian suggests he is in the driver's seat in regard to the race. Again, the Republican gubernatorial race, that recount will be this morning. And you get the latest as well as the Supreme Court tells the president no on restrictions for mail-in voting. Also get the latest on the controversy over artificial intelligence. More on the war with Iran, the latest Ukraine and Russia. Updates on the way as well. Last week's deadly crash in Middletown. Also had a guy on the rocks at Beavertail late on Monday afternoon. Top stories are all on the way in just a couple of minutes at 5:30 as the WPRO First News continues. A couple of entertainment headlines here at home in New England. Word that Macklemore has been kicked off Ed Sheeran's tour after Robert Kraft organized a boycott among stadium owners. They were upset over his remarks in support of Palestinians this weekend down at MetLife. Here's ABC's Hannah Vatam.
4: Macklemore says New England Patriots owner Robert Kraft organized a boycott. According to Macklemore, Sheeran told him Kraft rallied some of the other stadium owners and collectively they gave him an ultimatum. If Macklemore stays on the tour, you will not be allowed to play in our venues. Kraft confirms he barred the rapper from Gillette Stadium, citing a broader history of anti-Semitic rhetoric and imagery.
2: And again, that's ABC's Hannah Vatam with the latest controversy surrounding Macklemore. At the Emmys, Widow's Bay has stormed the awards, breaking a record for a comedy series, including 14 awards, best comedy, and 3 acting wins. This is a first-season horror comedy created by Katie Dippold about a New England island community reckoning with a centuries-old curse. And more of the controversy, this is Tommy's Lane here on Sports Gambling. The actress Sydney Sweeney has lost 200,000 followers on Instagram.

0: Graham. This is over the ad that she put in which she gives very provocative poses for a sports gaming website. Sydney Sweeney responded by posting old covers of ESPN magazine showing athletes posing without any clothes, including Serena Williams and Rob Gronkowski. CEO of Novig defends the ad campaign as playful and light. Boxer, though, Sky Nicholson, saying there's a big difference between looking sexy because you do sport as opposed to using sex to sell sport. Latest on the controversy. Sport in the passing of the night of fashion designer Bob Mackie at the age of 87. They say he passed because of pneumonia. His designs defined the 1970s, dressing stars like Carol Burnett and Cher. We were just talking about Sonny and Cher in the program yesterday on the news here. He won 9 Emmy Awards, a Tony, and was nominated for 3 Oscars. Bob Mackie was 87 years old.
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2: So he's some kind of detective?
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4: We have another sneak peek at Yaga, the series which stars Schitt's Creek's Noah Reed and Heated Rivalry's Hudson Williams. Yaga will premiere on AMC Plus on October 23rd.
5: You might be standing on the verge of something great.
4: Industry is returning for a 5th and final season with 2 more actors joining the stacked cast. Ben Platt and Russell Tovey will both be joining the series in guest roles this season.
6: You knew all along.
4: Brie Larson is headed to Italy. The Captain Marvel star announced on her Instagram that she will lead the film adaptation of One Italian Summer, based on the New York Times bestseller. The film will release in theaters May 12th, 2028.
7: All right, then. Both had my father.
4: And happy birthday to Tommy Lee Jones, who is 80 today. Chuck Sievertson, ABC News.
0: Coming up as the WPRO First News continues, we have your top stories on the way. Mitch McConnell is back on Capitol Hill. Get an update on his story as well. There's also ProPublica reporting on Donald Trump Jr.'s wedding. Those stories are all coming up next. WPRO News Time is 5:29.
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0: Gonna be counting the votes anew. The Board of Elections, the disputed Republican gubernatorial primary. Good updates as well. President's taking a loss on mail-in voting. Same time, he's calling his AI concerns a hoax. In sports, the Chiefs are off and running on Monday night. The captain is back. He homers. The Yankees punch their playoff tickets. The Red Sox take a magic number of 6 to Arlington tonight. WPRO AccuWeather, it is chilly. Star temperatures are in the mid to upper 40s across Rhode Island to start the day. A little warmer here in the Providence area. They say we may struggle to get up to 70 degrees today. It's going to be a really beautiful day. Not going to be as cool for tonight. Again, the trend's going to be for gradually warmer. Mid-70s on the way tomorrow. Maybe a shower as we turn a little bit more humid on Thursday. And again, we're watching for the possibility of more steady rain, another back end, again, rain on the way this coming weekend. The jury's still out on that one. Of course, we're watching that with the Patriots opener at Foxborough Sunday afternoon. Let's kick off the morning with your full forecast details. Good morning, I'm Bill Haberman. This is the WPRO First News at 5:30. 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
3: Bill, we've got nice weather on the way for today. It is going to stay on the cool side of average. However, we'll have a good deal of sunshine that will mix with some high clouds this afternoon, though it is still going to be bright. Our high will be 71. Tonight will be clear to partly cloudy with a low of 53. It'll be in the upper 40s in many suburbs. And then we're sunny to partly cloudy with a high of 75 tomorrow. We'll have more clouds than sun on Thursday as the humidity comes back. There'll even be a shower or two around for Thursday night. Thursday's high will be 77. With WPRO's exclusive AccuWeather, I'm meteorologist Heather Zayer.
0: All righty, Heather on the bay. We'll have easterlies today, 5 to 10 knots. Our waves running at between 2 and 3 feet. We got to 75 degrees, our high temperature Monday afternoon. That was at 2:30 in the afternoon, 1 degree below the normal, which is 76 degrees. No precipitation after we had 4 inches of rain on Sunday. Sunrise still about an hour to go, 6:26 this morning. Sun is going to set at 6:55. This evening. Again, the big story, it is cool. Little ones might need a sweater or a light jacket out at the bus stop this morning. Again, maybe you might flip the car heat on a little bit. I did that this morning, I'll admit that. Again, it's a cool start. Temperatures generally, again, in the mid to upper 40s outside of Providence this morning. All stations reporting clear skies, 48 degrees to the north and west in Smithfield, as well as the coastal Rhode Island right here in Providence. Our barometer's rising. We have a light northerly breeze at 7. Our current temperature starts the day at 54 degrees. WPR News time is 5:34. Your top stories this morning from the Rye High Home Improvement Specialist News Center. The Board of Elections is going to count the votes again starting this morning. This comes with Republican Aaron O'Gukian continuing to hold a 259-vote lead over rival Elaine Foligno.
6: I don't think there's any backpedaling. We're going forward. And also, I'm respecting the process, and I'm thanking Elaine Foligno and her supporters, and I'm saying it was a tough race. We've won the race. It's time to move forward and come together collectively.
0: That's Aaron Gukian at the State House. Elaine Foligno is not conceding last week's Republican primary. Speaking of voting, the Supreme Court is telling the president no, they are not going to allow the post office to restrict mail-in voting. Let's bring more to ABC's Peter Harlambous with more on that story.
9: The ruling was effectively 7-2, with Justices Clarence Thomas and Samuel Alito dissenting. The majority didn't explain its rationale for the decision, though Justice Brett Kavanaugh wrote in a concurring decision that states just didn't have enough time to implement the changes. Election officials had raised concerns that the Trump administration's policy, in which the Postal Service would only send mail ballots to voters on a state-approved list, would wreak havoc on the midterms.
15: Next, looking left.
0: All right, Peter, sorry about that. These are my lights for Monday night. I played quite a game last night. And WPR News time is 5:36. It's early on the side of the controls as well. Let's get the latest now on artificial intelligence, with the president rejecting calls to rein in AI coming from inside the industry itself. Let's bring in KBC's Karen Hua with more on that story.
16: The president, over the phone, spoke to NVIDIA CEO Jensen Huang at a tech summit in L.A.
17: We have to be a little bit careful. We have to do things, and we have to do them prudently, but that doesn't mean we're going to stop an industry.
16: Earlier, Trump posted, "The only guardrails AI needs are a strong and smart, high IQ president," and he claimed the doomsday warnings are a sick conspiracy. But the fear is now crossing party lines.
0: ABC's Karen Hua reporting this morning. Vladimir Zelensky says the Ukrainians are ready to stop strikes on Russian territory. The allies secure a Russian commitment not to hit Ukrainian infrastructure. Those comments follow President Trump's claims the Russians and Ukrainians have agreed not to target each other's energy infrastructures. No trouble with NATO this morning. Jets have shot down a drone in Lithuanian airspace overnight. The incident came less than a day after NATO's leaders pledged that strikes close to the borders would drive the organization to increase its support for the Ukrainians. Oil prices have retreated slightly from Monday's high when we hit $109 a barrel as the stalemate in the strait continues. Another new report is out this morning that says the military is indeed running low on weaponry. Let's bring aboard ABC's Mary Bruce with more on that. that story this morning from the White House.
15: The Pentagon watchdog is acknowledging that the war has led to shortages of munitions, describing, quote, strategic inventory shortfalls and bottlenecks in resupply. This is something that the administration has denied now for months. President Trump insisting that the U.S. is now, quote, producing more exquisite and elite weapons than at any time in our history.
0: ABC's Mary Bruce is reporting. WPRD's time is 5:37. A few more stories from here at home. Channel 12 is reporting that it was a one-year-old baby who was killed in a fiery crash on West Main Road in Middletown last week. The TV station quotes the child's father. It's from Western Massachusetts. The driver being held on a $500,000 bond. Police say he was fleeing from officers under the influence when he crashed into a stone wall early last Thursday morning. That car then burst into flames. Jamestown police say a man there has been sent to the hospital for treatment of minor injuries after he took a fall to the rocks at Beavertail late on Monday afternoon. They say a rescue swimmer brought him to a fire department boat that was just off the shore there. Again, he was taken to the hospital for treatment. Judge in Lindsay Clancy's murder trial indefinitely impounding the jury list, citing concerns about juror privacy. This comes after the holdout juror was identified on social media. All the attention following an NBC 10 Boston investigation that examined that juror's past without identifying. Reported also found that he had previously faced domestic violence charges. National headlines this morning. There was a scare in Miami on Monday as a crane came crashing to the ground. Let's bring aboard ABC's Victor Okendo with more on that story this morning.
18: The piece of equipment that fell is technically a pile driver, not a crane. It's used to drive columns for skyscrapers deep into the ground. It crushed three vehicles and one temporary office with two workers inside. A technical rescue team using saws and hydraulics to free them.
19: Miraculously, when they were pulled out, they were able to walk with us. They were unharmed.
20: Cleanup is well underway. The developer, related companies out of New York, saying in part they are working with the city and county to conduct a full investigation.
0: ABC's Victor Okendo reports this morning. Around the world, Mark Carney is heading to Europe, taking deeper ties with the European Union as the trade war that country and the U.S. continues. Ottawa wants broader strategic partnerships. Eventually, we give Canadians greater freedom to live, work, and study in Europe. WPR News time is 5:39. Some of the other stories are following this morning. Other news of note, look at this. We have hit the halfway mark in September. We are speeding toward the autumnal equinox, which is on the way. That'll be here in a couple of days and the official start of fall. It certainly feels like this morning with temperatures in the mid to upper 40s across Rhode Island, most of Rhode Island to start the day. A little warmer here in the Providence area. Going to struggle up to about 70 degrees. Going to be a beautiful day today in the sunshine. A little bit milder for tomorrow after we hold in the low 50s for tomorrow. A little showery activity is possible on Thursday and maybe some steadier rain again for the second half of the weekend. As always, your full forecast details are coming up in just a couple of minutes as the WPRO First News continues. We are rolling on a few other stories this morning. A lawyer for John Brennan says the former CIA director has been subpoenaed next month before a Florida grand jury as part of a Justice Department investigation. The former law enforcement and intelligence officials conspired against President Trump. Mitch McConnell has returned to the Senate after a long absence. The 84-year-old senator has been to the U.S. Capitol since he took a fall back in June. More on his story now from ABC's Hannah Vatah.
21: The longest-serving Senate leader spoke to reporters from a wheelchair, but staffers would not allow video of his remarks.
22: I'm glad to see you. Time to get back to work.
21: McConnell says he's determined to finish out his final term, focusing on the farm bill and supporting Ukraine in the fight against Russia. The 84-year-old had not been seen in public since June 14th for reasons that were initially undisclosed for weeks. He eventually revealed he had been briefly unconscious after suffering a fall and was also treated for mild pneumonia.
0: And again, that's ABC's Hannah Vatah reporting this morning. It's more on the controversy now surrounding Donald Trump Jr.'s wedding after ProPublica had reported that a Russian oligarch had picked up part of the bill for a wedding party that was held in the Bahamas. Get more on that story now from ABC's Jonathan Carl.
23: The president's son has described his wedding as a low-key affair, but ProPublica reported the 2 days of parties that followed were anything but low-key. Don Jr.'s new wife, Bettina, posted pictures of the festivities spread out over two private islands, including professional dancers and a large fireworks display. ProPublica reported Russian oligarch Umar Kremlev paid for it. Days before the wedding, he reportedly traveled with Putin to China.
0: And again, that's ABC's Jonathan Carl reporting that. And this morning is more on artificial intelligence. This morning, Bill Gates is warning that the tech companies and world leaders need to act now to ensure AI combats social inequities. His foundation is pledging $1 billion intended to improve, he says, AI access. In the meantime, New York State prosecutors say a dozen websites are using AI to create and sell deepfake porn. Here's ABC's Chuck Sievertson.
4: The hyper-realistic images and videos depicted 1,200 real people engaging in AI-generated sexual conduct in what the Manhattan District Attorney Alvin Bragg called horrific violations of privacy. The victims were primarily women and included well-known actors, politicians, athletes, musicians, social justice advocates, and social media influencers. The websites hardly concealed their intent, calling themselves names like All Deep Fake.
0: And that is ABC's Chuck Sievertson reporting. It's 5:43.
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2: Things are looking pretty good so far. Both 95 and 195 getting in and out of the Providence area. We still have some overnight work happening. 138 eastbound, left lane is closed. Getting onto the Jamestown Bridge. In the Bay State, 95 northbound looks pretty good through the Attleboros, up through Mansfield into Foxborough. No trouble at the moment on 195 east or west between Fall River.
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4: 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Here's meteorologist Heather Zare again with the WPRO AccuWeather Forecast.
5: Today is going to stay cool as sunshine mixes with some high clouds. We'll have a high temperature of 71 degrees. Clear to partly cloudy tonight with a low of 53. It'll be in the upper 40s in many suburbs. Sun and some clouds with a high of 75 tomorrow. And then returning more humid on Thursday. Clouds and some sun with a high of 77. There'll also be a shower or two around for Thursday night. With WPRO's exclusive AccuWeather, I'm meteorologist Heather Zare.
4: 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It is time again for WPRO Sports. Week one now in the books. The Chiefs are off and running, huh? They're back. Kenneth Walker III ran for 173 yards. He had two touchdowns. Chiefs beat the Broncos 31-10 last night. Patrick Mahomes looked good. He's coming back from that blown-out knee. Threw for 184 yards. Two touchdown passes. Ran for another score in the Chiefs opener last night in Kansas City. In baseball, speaking of returns, the captain is back as the Yankees try to punch their playoff tickets. Series opener against the Twins last night.
6: Deep to left field. There it goes! See ya! The captain's back! Three-run home run, and the Yankees lead 7-2.
4: There you go. On the YES Network, Aaron Judge's first home run since his return. The Yankees headed to the playoffs again. Ninth time in 10 years. Series opening 8-3 win in Minnesota. Jose Caballero go-ahead homer. Two-run single for Ben Rice. Yankees have won 6-7. Their season high 24 over 500. They trail the Rays by 3.5 games. They lead the wild card chase over the Red Sox as well. Yankees, by the way, major league record 61st trip to the postseason. Speaking of playoffs, Red Sox take a magic number for the postseason of 6 to Arlington. It's their final road trip of the season that starts tonight against the Rangers. The Sox will play 3 in Texas, followed by 3 at the Trop at St. Petersburg. The Rays trying to nail down the American League East title. At Bally's Lincoln, we had our first Brian Hudson show last night on WPRO, the new PC coach, joined by Kevin McNamara. This comes the same day the Celts say they're going to kick the tires. Now, former Friar star Devin Carter, former Big East player of the year, he's averaged 9 points, 38 games in Sacramento. He's got himself an invite to Celtics training camp. Local football, Brody holding steady in the national polls after Saturday's win over Elon and Tidewater Landing. The Rams are 8-13, respectively, in the polls. Brody's Moses Muse named the CAA Defensive Player of the Week. He had 7 tackles and an interception in the win in Pawtucket last weekend. Brian Shamar Foles, meantime, is the CAA's Rookie of the Week. He had 4 catches, 112 yards, and a touchdown, and the Bulldogs' 31-3 road win at Hampton. Brown is also in the news as well. The Ivy League says it's going to push up the start of its football season by a week next year. The Ivies are going to lead a bye week to the schedules. The Ancient Eight will continue to play a 10-game schedule. They currently start about 3 weeks after the rest of college football. Brown is going to open its season on the road at New Haven coming up on a Saturday afternoon. WPR Sports time is 5:50 as we head round the sporting world. Just talking about the playoffs. The Dodgers have clinched a record-tying 14th consecutive trip to the playoffs as they beat the Reds. Reds 4-1 at last night. They joined the Brewers and the Rays, already securing their playoff spot with the Yankees. Pete Alonso is back in Queens. A lot of standing ovations for the Polar Bear. He was held hitless, though. Orioles beat the Mets 2-1. The Amazons officially eliminated from the playoffs. A rough year down there in Queens. Big win for the White Sox last night over the Guardians. That is a showdown series in the American League Central. This featured Tristan Peters win the battle, man. He had an 18-pitch walk against Gavin Williams. That is the longest at-bat in the majors since Matt Wieters faced 19 pitches back in 2020. Back to the Dodgers, Freddie Freeman again did not go for a fifth consecutive game. Skipper Dave Roberts says he does not believe he'll need to go to the injured list again with a sore knee. Speaking of injuries, football, Kyler Murray, according to Coach O'Connell, feeling pretty good at the Minnesota facility. This is after he was knocked out of his Vikings debut after a hit to the head. Sam Darnold dealing with what the Seahawks call a unique soft tissue injury. They still say they do not expect him to be a sideline long term. The new Browns coach Todd Monken says he expects Deshaun Watson will keep the keys as the Browns take on Tampa Bay. They lost to Jacksonville 31-10. Kawhi Leonard headed back to Toronto. The deal completed after the NBA investigation into the salary cap invasion. Hockey news, Joe Sakic will remain with the Keys in Colorado, the team's general manager, after their current GM headed off to Nashville to run operations for the Predators. Final note, intriguing. You remember the Patriots win in Denver to clinch a trip to the Super Bowl. Broncos were playing with former Patriot Jared Stidham. ESPN is reporting that the team considered bringing Drew Brees out of retirement for that game. Of course, we had Philip Rivers in the story with the Colts last season. It was apparently serious that Brees tried to work out, but then found discomfort in his wrist and nixed the idea that he would return for the AFC Championship game for the Broncos at the age of 47. Don't forget, WPRO talks sports every night. Kevin McNamara's got you full sports roundup. We do that every night, 6 until 7 o'clock. K-Mac was up there at Bally's Lincoln with a new coach's show, Brian Hodson. That was at the Friars season ticket holders gathering. That was held up in Lincoln last night. Again, the coach's show with K-Mac all season long. The Friars kicking off their new season in about 6 weeks. We are the voice of Friartown, 99.7 FM and AM 630 WPRO.
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2: Both sides of 95, so far so good. Getting in and out of the Providence area. 610 connector inbound, a little bit heavy. Past Dean Street heading towards 95. 195 is delay free east and west between the city and the state line. 138 eastbound, left lane is closed over for overnight work happening on the...
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5: From the Rye-High Home Improvement Specialist News Center, this is the WPR News at 6 o'clock. Good morning. The Board of Election will count the votes again starting this morning. Republican Aaron Gukian continues to hold a 259-vote lead over rival Elaine Valino.
6: I don't think there's any backpedaling. We're going forward. And also, I'm respecting the process, and I'm thanking Elaine Valino and her supporters, and I'm saying it was a tough race. We've won the race. It's time to move forward and come together collectively.
5: That's Aaron Gukian last night at the State House. Elaine Valino is not conceding again that vote to the primary last Wednesday. And again, they margin 259 votes. Speaking of votes, Supreme Court telling the president no, they will not allow the post office to be used to restrict mail-in balloting. Here's ABC's Peter Harlambos.
7: The ruling marks a decisive blow to President Donald Trump's attempt to increase federal oversight of elections, effectively allowing states to continue sending out ballots as planned ahead of the midterms. Justices Samuel Alito and Clarence Thomas dissented and argued that the new policy, which included states submitting lists of eligible voters to an online portal, fell within the Postal Service's broad authority to regulate the mail. Today's ruling prevents the major changes from taking effect before the midterms, though the legal battle over ballot restrictions could make its way back to the Supreme Court in time for the 2028 election. Peter Harlambos, ABC News.
5: President, meantime, rejecting calls to rein in AI. These are the ones that have been coming from inside the industry itself. This is ABC's Karen Awa.
8: Trump posted, "The only guardrails AI needs are a strong and smart, high IQ president." And he claimed the doomsday warnings are a sick conspiracy. But the fear is now crossing party lines. Today, Bernie Sanders and Steve Bannon, the Democratic Socialist senator and the longtime Trump ally, are expected to share a stage in Washington to call for limits on AI. Bannon saying, "The American people are not going to be supplicants to these tech oligarchs."
5: ABC's Karen Awab reporting this morning from Plymouth. The judge in Lindsey Clancy's murder trial has indefinitely impounded the jury list there, citing concerns about juror privacy. This comes with the holdout juror now being identified on social media. There's more, of course, those reports coming out of Boston and a history of domestic violence. Entertainment news, New England headlines. Macklemore has been kicked off Ed Sheeran's tour. He says that a Patriots owner, Robert Kraft, organized a boycott among stadium owners after his remarks in support of the Palestinians at his show there. At the Emmys last night, Widows of Bay took 14 awards, a record for a comedy series. This includes best comedy and three acting wins for the show, just based on a New England island community reckoning with a centuries-old curse. WPR News Time is 6:03. Time again for WPRO Sports. The Red Sox take a magic number of 6 down to Texas as they open up their final road trip of the season against the Rangers. The Yankees have punched their ticket 9 times now in the last 10 seasons. Aaron Judge, homering for the first time since his return. Yankees beat the Twins, the series opener in Minnesota, 8-3. Bally's Lincoln, we had a first Ryan Hudson show, the new PC coach. The Celtics say they're going to kick the tires on former Fire star Devin Carter. He's gotten an invite to training camp there. Former Big East Player of the Year, average 9 points a game, 38 games with Sacramento this past season. College football, Rhodey holding steady in the national polls after Saturday's win over Elon and Tidewater Lending. They are 8-13 respectively in the FCS polls. The Ivy League says it's going to push up the start of its football season by a week next year. The Ivy say they will add a bye week, although the Ancient Age will keep a 10-game schedule for their football season. WPR News Time is 6:04. And speaking of four,
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10: So far, things are looking pretty good on both 95 and 195, getting in and out of Providence. We're heavy, but moving on the 610 inbound between Dean Street and 95. Overnight work has wrapped up 138 eastbound on the Jamestown Bridge. I'm Robin Murphy with your Right Now Traffic.
5: 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WPRO.com. The WPRO AccuWeather forecast. It's chilly out there. Temperatures mid to upper 40s across most of Rhode Island this morning. We're going to struggle up to about 70 degrees. It's going to be a beautiful day in the sunshine. Not quite as cool tonight. Looks like lower 50s on the way. Mid 70s. A little bit warmer tomorrow. Be more humid with the shower threat on Thursday. Watching the potential maybe for a steady rain again for the second half of the weekend on Sunday.
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15: We have incredible nominees tonight. Some new shows that are here for the first time, and others that are celebrating their series finale. Am I saying that right? I'm sorry, guys. It's just that I never had one.
14: Mariska Hargitay, the actress, she was hired to host the Emmys last night. I mean, comedy is not her forte, but that's all right. She did okay. I watched a little bit of it. I got the winners and the losers for you over here. They did call them losers, which was actually pretty funny. A couple of sentimental nods. Rob Reiner, the late actor Rob Reiner, he won for guest actor in a comedy series, beating out Michael J. Fox, but that's okay. Fox didn't leave empty-handed. He got the Bob Hope Legacy Award, and then because it's Hollywood, you know, they gave it to Colbert. Colbert got Best Variety Series, having been canned by CBS.
16: I just want to point out that if you like the comedy tonight, my old writers wrote it tonight. Ariel Dumas, my
17: my head writer is the head writer of tonight's Emmys. Thank you so much on behalf of the over 200 people who threw themselves at this show for 11 years to try to do the best show they possibly could for you.
14: And then CBS threw it out, right? Because he wouldn't stop with the Trump stuff, and the network was taken over by the Ellison. But you know the whole story, Colbert. Anyway, yeah, the Hollywood gave one of their own last night. A sentimental touch, I suppose. I mean, Michael J. Fox, right? Parkinson's disease, the whole thing. He suffers with that. He got the Bob Hope Legacy Award.
18: Eventually, I understood that accepting Parkinson's didn't mean I had to surrender to it. It just meant doing what I could for everyone living with this disease. So I set out to advocate for patients' needs and raise money and to propel us towards a cure. I found brilliant people to lead the effort for me and vowed to fund the best science in the world. I'm proud of the progress we've made to benefit Parkinson's patients and families. We move closer to this, eradicating this disease forever. I'm deeply grateful to our staff, donors, researchers, and most of all the patient community who make our work in Michael J. Fox Foundation possible.
14: No, that's for the monies he's raised for Parkinson's disease, the Michael J. Fox Foundation. They just had a big bike marathon up in New Hampshire. A lot of rounders went up there. I think the local chapter over here shelled out $40,000 to the Michael J. Fox. So the Bob Hope is, you know, his work in the USO, and so you can see where this is going. Michael J. Fox raised a lot of money for Parkinson's. All right, winners and losers. What should we do here? I'll pick a couple of them, all right? And then we'll roll the story from Hollywood. Drama series, The Pit, beat out The Gilded Age, the show half filmed in Newport over here. Lead actress in a drama, Rhea Seehorn from Pluribus, beat out Carrie Coon from The Gilded Age. Lead actor, Noah Weil in The Pit, beat out everybody else. And I'll give you one more, supporting actress in a drama, Allison Janney from The Old West Wing. She's in The Diplomat. She's in The Diplomat, which is not a bad show. It's kind of shot sort of House of Cards-like, only without the scandal. Yeah, Allison Janney won for Best Drama Supporting Actress, beating on all the others.
19: Since the creation of television, men have been historically unrepresented. For the first 3 years TV existed, there were no men on it. It was just beauty contests and children talking to hand puppets. Until the early 60s, until a man walked out and said, "Enough! My name is Fonzie, and the president's been shot."
14: Okay, that's their sense of humor out there. And what's her name? Mariska Hargitay. She's kind of an odd choice, usually a comedian, or a comedian, as they say. However, I think she pulled it off. It wasn't bad. You know, it's harmless. I watched for about... did I watch it for an hour? I didn't see any political statements or anything like that. Maybe the Seagulls know. Did I miss anything? Because I went to bed.
20: I am so incredibly proud to be the first woman to host the Emmys in 15 years. Guys, imagine that. For 15 straight years, Amy and Tina said no.
14: Amy Poehler, Tina Fey, right? They're the usuals. All right, let's keep going. He dressed Cher and a bunch of other sequined Hollywood divas. Bob Mackie, the great costume designer, dead at the age of 87.
21: A statement shared to Bob's Instagram account on September 14th announcing his passing says, "It is with a heavy heart that we share the news that Mr. Bob Mackie passed away today. He lived his 87 years to the fullest, fulfilling his dream of being a fashion and costume designer, which is all he ever wanted to do. His genius and extraordinary designs will live on forever, continuing to bring beauty into this world. A cause of death for the designer has not yet been confirmed. Bob first dove into the fashion world as an assistant for costume designer Jean-Louis in the 1960s.
14: Singer Macklemore has been dropped from Ed Sheeran's tour. They were touring together. Wasn't Macklemore? He's got that song, "I'm Gonna Pop Some Tags." His big mouth's gonna have him really shopping in the flea market. He opened his mouth, pro-Palestinian, all this stuff. Bob Kraft considered that anti-Semitic. The report is that Bob Kraft pressured Macklemore. "You better drop this guy, otherwise you're not going to play Gillette anymore."
0: In a statement, Robert Kraft says that allowing Macklemore to perform here at Gillette later this month would cross a line. Now, the rapper in a recent tour performance in New Jersey, like he's done in many performances, told the crowd one of the reasons he wanted to be on tour was to be able to say Free Palestine and showed images of post-war Gaza. Macklemore says it expresses his want for all humans to be treated equal, and that should never be controversial. Today, he posted on Instagram that Robert Kraft called Ed Sheeran to tell him Macklemore would not be allowed to perform at Gillette Stadium later this month, and that Kraft had rallied other venue owners to do the same if Macklemore was not bumped off the tour.
14: You have a right to say whatever you want to say, but you don't have a right to play at Gillette Stadium. Kraft owns it, and Kraft considers you anti-Semitic, so he said, Ed Sheeran, drop this guy, otherwise we're going to drop you too.
0: Robert Kraft, who is Jewish, in a statement says, this decision is not about diminishing the suffering of innocent Palestinians or denying anyone the right to advocate on their behalf. Their pain and loss are real, but that advocacy should not come at the expense of the Jewish community or obscure the responsibility of Hamas. Now, Ed Sheeran and Macklemore were set to perform here at Gillette September 25th and 26th. Macklemore has now been replaced from the lineup, and Sheeran has not made a public comment.
14: I guess Sheeran knows where his bread is buttered, right? Go buy your own arena. I can tell you, Macklemore. I tell you. All right, let's go back to the movies for just a second. Was it Weekend at Bernie's? Weekend at Bernie's, the sequel to Weekend at Bernie's, is Weekend at Mitch McConnell's. They rolled him out in the wheelchair yesterday. He looks catatonic. He looks like he's out of it and has been out of it, yet they rolled him over the Senate to take a vote. In the wheelchair on the floor, Mitch McConnell. Back.
1: The longest-serving Senate leader spoke to reporters from a wheelchair, but staffers would not allow video of his remarks.
22: I'm glad to see you. Time to get back to work.
1: McConnell says he's determined to finish out his final term, focusing on the farm bill and supporting Ukraine in the fight against Russia. The 84-year-old had not been seen in public since June 14th for reasons that were initially undisclosed for weeks. He eventually revealed he had been briefly unconscious after suffering a fall and was also treated for mild pneumonia.
23: Did you see the picture where he's just staring straight ahead?
14: That's a catatonic. Briefly unconscious? Been unconscious for a long time. We got to ask, you know, we got to ask Uncle Jack and Cousin Sheldon about their views on Mitch McConnell coming back to work looking like that.
24: Yeah, are you woke?
1: The seven-term Republican says he's not yet back to 100%, saying his recovery has been a long and often frustrating process, and the lingering effects of childhood polio haven't made it any easier, making clear he may still miss some votes due to his health issues. McConnell plans to retire at the end of his term in January.
25: Could you explain this?
14: No, can you? You work with these people. Can you explain it?
23: These people.
14: Let's keep going. Supreme Court dealt a blow to Donald Trump's efforts to have the post office withhold certain mail-in ballots, based on whether or not the person is a citizen or not. Too late, too close. The Supreme Court ruled against Donald Trump, although there were two dissents. Pretty strong. Alito says you're wrong on this. You can blame the Democrats and a bunch of friendly Democrat activist judges. Nonetheless, the votes carried, and the Supreme Court ruled against Donald Trump's post office scheme.
7: The ruling was effectively 7-2, with Justices Clarence Thomas and Samuel Alito dissenting. The majority didn't explain its rationale for the decision, though Justice Brett Kavanaugh wrote in a concurring decision that states just didn't have enough time to implement the changes. Election officials had raised concerns that the Trump administration's policy, in which the Postal Service would only send mail ballots to voters on a state-approved list, would wreak havoc on the midterms.
26: These people are just purely sick.
14: Well, they ruled against you. They said it was too late. So it sounds like they ruled more on the timing than the merits of the case. Alito said you should have allowed it. You should have allowed it. What's your take on the Supreme Court 6-3? They essentially told the post office, go ahead, start your mechanism, but it's probably not going to do anything because we're late in the game. What is your take on it?
27: Yeah, that's right. They said it was not ripe when it came before the lower courts, and so no one actually had standing because the Postal Service rules had not been completed. They're completed now. I think the analyst that you played prior is correct. This is procedural, this will be back with the Supreme Court before long. And one of the injunctions actually is still in place, and the administration is trying to challenge that as well. So I mean, the bottom line for us is right now there's no impact on mail ballots for the primary. Those are proceeding, and we've received a number of them back already. I think somewhere around, 3,000 or a little over 3,000. So it doesn't impact this primary election.
14: That's Secretary of State Amore on with me a month ago when the tide was turning against him. It has since reversed. It is in his favor. He's against President Trump on this. He wants the mail-in ballots to come in. They came in for the primary, and there shall be no disruption for the general. So Amore is on the right side of history with this in this particular time. It could change. Trump could come back with another court, try to reverse it again, but it appears as if there's going to be no action before the general election in November, and Amore is on the right side of the argument this morning. All right, let's keep going. Donald Trump says he's on the right side of the argument regarding AI, artificial intelligence. You know, the big brains who invented this thing are urging the government to put the brakes on the stuff they invented. Trump said, I'm not going to put the brakes on it. You want me to put the brakes on it in the U.S. and let the Chinese, do you think they're going to listen to me? The Indians? The Russians? They're all going to keep rushing and advancing this thing. We're not going to put the brakes on it. We're going to be careful, but we're not going to put the brakes on it. Donald Trump on artificial intelligence.
0: The president, over the phone, spoke to NVIDIA CEO Jensen Huang at a tech summit in L.A.
2: We have to be a little bit careful. We have to we have to do things and we have to do them prudently. But that doesn't mean we're going to stop an industry.
0: Earlier, Trump posted, the only guardrails AI needs are a strong and smart, high IQ president. And he claimed the doomsday warnings are a sick conspiracy. But the fear is now crossing party lines.
3: I don't know who it is.
4: Oh, no.
3: Oh, it's Trump.
4: No, Mr. President? yes, sir. I got to tell you something. If it wasn't because of you calling, I'm on stage with the besties.
6: Yeah!
8: So it was that all-in podcast that he was that Jensen Huang was at, and Trump calls him in the middle of it. Do you see the video of the aide running out to Jensen Huang?
14: You tell me about it, that this panicked aide ran out with the phone.
8: Yes. And by the way, when you watch the video, you can kind of, if you can make through the blur, you can see Trump calling on it like a number. So Trump's number might have been doxxed.
14: Let's call him now while I'm up here speaking. Let's go to Chicago, the Windy City. Bally's is building a giant billion-dollar waterfront casino out there. And Soo Kim, the man who talks to nobody, the guy who runs Bally's, is assuring Chicagoans that he is committed to finishing that project. He assured investors that Bally's would make good on the $1.3 billion commitment to the city of Chicago just weeks after telling the Securities and Exchange Commission it could not continue as a going concern, can't pay its lenders. Soo Kim took no questions, concluded by saying Bally's shareholders would be receiving

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2: Pass heading out towards 95. 146 southbound looks pretty good past Branch Ave and down onto 95 south. 295 looks okay in both directions between 37 and 146. I'm Robin Murphy with your Right Now traffic.
3: From the Seascape Lawn Care Weather Center.
4: Sunshine will be mixing with high clouds today. It'll stay on the cool side of average with a high of 71. Tonight will be clear to partly cloudy, low 53 with upper 40s in many suburbs. With WPRO's...
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16: 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It's time to get all the flights. And then same thing, timed on the way back. 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Get on the plane here. Make one stop on the way. Don't even unbuckle your seatbelt because we're taking off again. We're just picking up a couple of stragglers over here in Norfolk. Southwest, Delta, Sun Country, all great partners with us. And let's see. Lots of exciting updates continue at the terminal. Every time you go there, it's going to be something new, including new restaurants, including the Springhouse Grill, which is the famous hotel on Block Island, has their own spot in the airport now, where you're welcome. Your airport.

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1: I think they deserve privacy. It is a very important part of society, so I think all jurors should have their own privacy.
2: I like my privacy.
3: I will be scared, because you never know what people can do to you.
1: Because it kind of intimidates future juries.
0: Well, you mean the guy doesn't deserve a proctology examination because he didn't go along with the other jurors on the Lindsey Clancy case? Is that what you're talking about? The Boston Globe, the out-of-town newspaper, joins in the feeding frenzy of the juror, the holdout juror. Headline today, Lindsey Clancy's staring picture, staring face. On the front page, holdout juror in Lindsey Clancy trial faced domestic violence allegations in process of being evicted. Records show. What's the germ of the reporting on this? Well, did he fill out the juror's application form correctly? He had been in trouble with the law. He had faced charges of domestic violence allegations. Process of being evicted was completely truthful in his juror application form, and therefore should he have been allowed to be seated to begin with. Apart from that, could you bend over again? We'd like to examine you a little further.
4: Good morning. Well, over the weekend, what's believed to be the holdout juror's name and photo was spread online, and it has many wondering about the privacy regarding juries in future trials that also gain national attention. The list of the Clancy trial jurors was set to be released publicly on the 18th, but now Judge William Sullivan has extended the order to impound the list indefinitely. NBC 10 Boston did some digging on the holdout juror, finding an alleged history of domestic violence and even a restraining order from a family member.
0: They did some digging. This is going to hurt a bit, sir. Just roll over on your side
5: and breathe.
0: And that's, listen, you'll be, it won't even, they'll feel like you've been asleep for 5 minutes. It's gonna be, we found a couple of polyps, but nothing to worry about. You can come back for jury duty again. It is 6:30 on the button. Bill Hartman has your headline at the bottom of the hour. And then I had Ken Block on the Gino script.
5: Hey, he did.
0: Yesterday. Imagine that. Surprised to see Ken in my studio.
6: Very
0: but
6: nice.
0: That's coming up a little later. Good morning, Bill.
6: Hey, Gene, you big fan of Widow's Bay, Gene?
0: this is another show I haven't seen.
5: Widow's who?
6: This is the WPR News. Gene, it sure ain't happy days, huh? Widow's Bay broke a record, Gene. 14 Emmys for a comedy last night. That's a lot.
7: Of the best wonderful weirdos and artists, these writers, these producers, these amazing actors, these directors, hero, thank you again. God, the editors,
6: boost the level, ABC, the show's great. Oh, my goodness. New England News, Tom. Trials underway in Vermont. The guy accused of shooting those three Palestinian college students, including a student from Brown University. He claims insanity that he was acting on the orders of the CIA and the Mossad. Actress Sydney Sweeney has lost 200,000 followers on Instagram. Latest controversy, this provocative ad for a sports gambling operation, among other things, it has drawn the ire of female athletes. Speaking of WPR,
5: I mean, it is a little ridiculous. It's a little over the top.
6: It is all over, by the way, on social media, that ad, by the way. And it is, as we say, Tom, it is an attention getter.
5: WPR for some people, it's not for me.
6: It's 6:31.
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9: Getting busier now, but still no delays on 95 or 195 moving in and out of Providence. We're heavy, but moving on the 610 inbound past the Atwells overpass, heading out towards 95. 146 southbound looks pretty good past Branch Ave and down onto 95 south. 295 looks okay in both directions between 37 and 146. I'm Robin Murphy with your Right Now traffic.
6: All righty, Robin, next up from the Seascape Lawn Care Weather Center. 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The WPR Wacky Weather Forecast. A little chilly out there, first thing. Temperatures mid to upper 40s across most of Rhode Island. And bounce back to around 70 today. It'll be milder tomorrow. We could have a shower on Thursday. Next shot at rain.
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0: And this portion of the broadcast brought to you by Paul Massey. 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And I was driving that Corvette. 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Torch red. And the interior was tan. What a beautiful saddle color that was. Fantastic. We're going to put that package together. Probably Bobby picked it out. Man, I was tooling around in that thing. That thing is fast, just sitting. The cop is looking at me parked. Nice. But I took care of it. I took it out for some Dells. I didn't even eat the Dells inside. I got out, stood right outside the car. 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Parked the car and I had the Dells outside because that car's got to go back. 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
23: Come here for your information. Come right here for your news.
0: She's back. She's going to Brown. Did you hear this? The only school she hasn't gone to. Fresh from Harvard, the Ivy League, and Rhodes Scholar, right over in England for a while.
23: That is correct.
0: Good time over there. Good time in England, right by the river, right? Raimondo's been hired to be kind of a fellow over at Brown University. Langevin had this gig. It's nice. You know, they put you up at the Watson Institute, give you an office and everything. You teach a class. What? You walk around. They tout you, the former Commerce Secretary, former governor. She's with us now.
24: Hi, neighbors.
0: All of this fueling speculation that she may get a permanent gig over there when Paxson leaves as president next year. Raimondo could be just lined up. Oh, I happen to be here. It's like they're hiring in broadcasting. Wait, I just happen to be here. Give him the job. Come on, we're not going to go. Ask for resumes and everything. She's over there now. She got the fellowship. She's good. Watson Institute. I spoke with the Watson Institute. You know that?
25: I thought it was Wendy's class.
0: It was no. I did visit Wendy's class years ago, and I spoke to Daryl West's class several times. And Langevin had me in as a guest at the Watson Institute. He even put a poster up in the hallway. It's very, very nice.
25: Oh, nice.
0: Yeah.
25: Did you have kids throw gravel at your head?
0: No. No, that was problems. Public schools where the kids threw the gravel from the fish tank at me. I welcome in. Speak to our kids. What the hell was that? Providence Public Schools. No, I had a good time. It was good. Hey, Langevin's back in the news now, right? You know, he's going to be hired by one of the AI companies.
25: Yeah.
0: To consult on this. He's the original congressional cybersecurity guru. He was talking about it before anybody was talking about it years ago. So he's the head of the third examiner curve on this stuff.
1: Do you feel that it might be too late to control how this is continuing to go?
3: Well, thankfully, nothing catastrophic has happened yet, and so it's never too late.
0: That's a generic soundbite if I've ever heard one.
25: Yeah, well,
0: so far so good. Anything goes wrong, we'll call you back. We'll let you know.
25: I do. I'm telling you, I feel Raimondo's. She's going to be the president.
0: Yeah. Where did you hear that first? About how many years ago did you hear that?
11: You heard it here first with Rhode Island's anchorman, Gene Valicente.
0: 3 years ago, we said you watch perfect gig for her. You know, maybe she's had it with the aggravation of politics. Well, what's next? What, are you going to be president? What, do you want to be vice president? Get that gig at Brown.
25: Listen, if you're Brian Moynihan, okay, and you know what you got to deal with coming into Providence, there's only one person that probably knows that area better than anybody.
0: They speak the same language. Moynihan's the chancellor over there? He runs the whole board.
25: Yeah.
0: And he's a banker. Runs Bank of America. Look at the board at Brown. They're all money people. She'd fit in perfectly with them.
25: She'd fit in perfectly. She'd keep the pilot program under control.
0: For all the liberalness, all the green hair, red hair, the whole Brown thing, go look at the people who run the place. They're all money people, bankers. Yeah, they sprinkle in an academic here and there just to make it look good. Anyway, Raimondo, she covers both bases, right? Anyway, Harvard, Yale.
25: Yeah.
0: Where'd she go? LaSalle? LaSalle, Harvard, Yale.
25: Rhodes Scholar.
0: In the middle, she was a Rhodes Scholar. And I think she banged out URI all 4 years on a weekend.
16: You're going to have to invite me back.
0: Anytime. Anytime, open classroom door for you, madam.
25: Come here first before you go take the gig.
0: Yep. 438-9776. So get Ken Block on the radio. I'll play the whole interview coming up a little later. We both have the people's business to do. And that's what matters. That's what matters most.
25: I did like your open to that yesterday.
0: Yeah, no, you'll hear the whole thing. You know, we had a little dust up, Ken and I, but that's all right. We must put it behind us for the good of Rhode Island, Tom. It's not about us. It's about the people. It's about as Alorza says, you gotta serve the people. Hey, Alorza came out of the right end of it, right? Alorza backed Morales.
25: Yeah, he did.
0: Backed the winner. Smiler's coming into Channel 10 tonight. I understand he's going to be on the Dan Janik show at 5:30.
25: I think you're going to see the shadowy hand of Alorza in Morales' administration.
0: We'll see how Smiley's still standing tonight.
6: You're a loser.
0: You just pointed out what might be the most curious story of them all today.
25: Ooh.
0: Karen Reed?
25: Karen Reed is back.
0: Karen Reed has got an endorsement deal?
25: She's got an endorsement deal up in, there's a skincare company up in Massachusetts that I guess
0: was... What is it? A skincare company?
25: A skincare company, yeah.
0: The Jurors Are Us? What is it? This was a my goodness, you have a post-verdict glow about you. What products are you using? This is real. Karen Reed nailed a skincare gig.
21: Hi, my name is Karen. I'm here at Skin and Me.
24: A familiar face popping up on your Facebook feed.
21: I just want to thank them for helping me get through some very difficult times in my life where I certainly didn't physically feel like my best self.
24: A little more than a year after her acquittal in one of the most talked about trials in Massachusetts, she's now the face of a new ad campaign for SkinMD.
26: 100%. She is a local celebrity. She's well put together during the trial.
24: David Richard teaches public relations at Emerson College and runs Big Fish PR. He says whether people support Reed or not, there's no denying they know who she is. And in advertising, that kind of recognition is valuable.
0: They go through two juries, right?
25: She's got to pay off Alan Jackson. That's what really this is probably
0: about.
25: Plus
0: you got to pay your lawyers. But you go through. That's very stressful, Tom. You got to have a breakout, right?
26: For SkinMD, they have a known entity who's from the area, who's probably been on TV more than even some anchors.
24: In a statement, SkinMD says its focus isn't on Karen Reed's legal past, but on her experience as a patient, and industry experts are taking notice.
4: Our team internally, we had a really fun morning debrief, and it showed up on our algorithm.
24: Alexa Nichols Costa is a nurse practitioner and founder of LexRx. She says it's important to understand the goal behind the marketing.
4: What it seems like from this campaign, the goal was to really give a great testimonial as to what it's like to be a customer.
0: What's Jaisal? Can we get a gig for Jaisal Correa, the Crooked Fall River mayor?
25: That was in
0: Let's find something for him.
25: That was in the news Friday. He's over. He's running the marketing over at his wife's restaurant in Fall River.
0: Was? You know who his lawyer was? Reddington.
25: It was. You're right. Reddington.
0: Yeah, you had a fight with him.
5: New court documents show he's agreed to pay $170 a month. Now, at that pace, it will take about 150 years to make good. Correa finished his prison term 2 months ago. He was convicted in 2021. Now, court documents filed this week outline this restitution payment plan now that he's out of prison and state that Correa has a job as a marketing manager at Townhouse Restaurant in Fall River. Now, he also worked there before reporting to prison. His wife's family has had an ownership stake in the restaurant, and she runs a jewelry business in the building. And according to the Herald News, it's also where they got married 5 years ago. The new court document states Correa has, quote, limited monies after his monthly expenditures.
7: My life's fine. Everything is okay. Something.
0: Yeah. Good morning. How are you? This kid, right?
25: Yeah.
0: They're working for the in-laws now.
25: Jaisal rhymes with Basil.
0: Jaisal rhymes with Basil. Go on the radio. Get the gift of gab.
25: That's you know what?
0: Not like we haven't seen that before. Get out of prison. Go on the radio.
25: That'll be me and Kalis's next guest.
0: Get hit. Yeah. Table for three. The Odd Bedfellows show. Get him endorsed. What could he endorse?
25: Weed.
0: Tires.
25: Weed.
0: Weed. Yeah, that's right. Weed. Because he put the arm on people on the guys who wanted to open up pot shops in Fall River.
25: Yeah.
0: 438-9776. Let's see what the Seagulls have to say.
8: Well, good morning, everybody.
0: Dip. Give me a little skibbity dip, dop, dop.
8: No, come on. Good morning, everybody.
0: Good morning. Go to work. Go to work. Skibbity. A little skibbity dip dop dop. I'm in the mood over here.
9: You're in the mood, all right.
0: All right, Seagulls. Let's go. Fire it up. Fire. Drop them. Drop them while it's hot. Skibbity dop dop dop. Karen Reed is the O.J. Simpson of skincare. Put up, bump. My, you have that post-verdict glow about you. 438-9776. 243, a little rough language on Karen this morning, please. Let's all be Christian about it. Massholes do nothing. That's the part I could read. 464, Cameron Reed and Sydney Sweeney should make an ad together.
25: Have you seen that?
0: Sydney Sweeney's the controversial one, and she's made a new one where she's... Is she half naked or fully naked?
25: She's half naked.
0: And she's got athletes angry at her because they say you shouldn't sexualize athletics.
25: Hypersexualized
0: athletics. Sydney Sweeney, she's pretty good looking, though, I must say. 438-9776. Skincare, target market, true crime-obsessed older liberal women. With capris, sensible tops, and Birkenstocks, and tote bags.
25: Yes,
0: tote bags.
25: No. What they are is middle-aged women that are very angry.
0: You just don't understand. You're not a woman. You just don't understand.
25: Yeah.
0: 241, the woke girls are just jealous of Sydney Sweeney. 438-9776. Let's see.
25: Somebody says they love watching Off Script.
0: Off Script's a hot show, Tom.
25: It is a hot show
0: right
25: now.
0: It's a hot show now. Yeah, you got to watch Off Script. 10 a.m. Coastal ABC, which used to be Channel 6, but don't say that. 3 p.m. live on NBC 10, playing the big room at Caesars.
25: Now, this was your idea, right?
0: Yeah, kind of. I have ideas, Tom. You know, ideas are always dropping out of my head.
25: You are an ideas
0: guy. If only pick one up. 438-9776. 226, rumor has it when Jack Reed saw McConnell yesterday, the first words out of his mouth were, Mitch, are you woke? Are you woke? 484, how about looking into the records of female jurors? You would be surprised. 559, good morning, guys. Thanks for all you do. 330, best Emmy host ever, Mariska Hargitay.
25: I thought she was good. You didn't like her?
0: I thought she was fine. I thought it was an odd choice. I thought it was an odd choice. Generally, go, you know, with a comedian or a comedian, as they say. Tony Fields was a comedian. Look her up. 438-9776.
25: By the way, the first words from Jack Reed to Mitch McConnell were,
2: "Hey, how are you?
0: Hey, Mitch, how are you? I haven't seen you. Hey, are you alive?
2: Weekend at Mitch's.
0: Hey, let me help you."
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28: 195 eastbound, pretty sluggish over the highway and out past Gano Street. Incident's been cleared, though, eastbound before Broadway in East Providence. Westbound, moderate to heavy volume past Broadway. 95 southbound, heavy but moving past Charles Street. It gets a little backed up on the ramp to 195 east. Southbound is heavy, too, between 117 and Route 4. 95 northbound, moderate to heavy volume in and out of Providence. Slow ride on the 610 inbound now, pretty much start to finish. I'm Robin Murphy with your Right Now traffic.
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30: Sunshine will be mixing with high clouds today. It'll stay on the cool side of average with a high of 71. Tonight will be clear to partly cloudy, low 53 with upper 40s in many suburbs. With WPRO's exclusive AccuWeather, I'm meteorologist Heather Zayer.
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26: 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Por favor, manténganse alejado de las puertas.
0: Please stand clear of the doors. The monorail got stuck last week in Disney. Got stuck high up. Yeah, what happened? Just conked out. Was on its way to Epcot, got stuck. And was there for 90 minutes. And the people were panicky. A little panicky. You know, how do I get the operator had to give him instructions how to pop the window out. You ever think you'd have to do that? I'd lose my mind. I'd be claustrophobic. Stuck up in the monorail for 90 minutes? Are you kidding me?
31: But make sure you bring the window inside and lay the film on the ground or on the seat. That will help with ventilation, folks. Thank you very much.
25: So it shows people trying to open the window up.
0: Who's got the gig for this? Ripta? Is Ripta running the monorail in Disney now?
31: Hey, folks, again, if you need the windows pulled, by all means, please do so. But I would ask that you please keep all hands, arms, and heads inside the monorail for your safety. Thank you.
32: There we go.
0: Fat lady, bring your head in, please. Please.
25: So it's because a lightning strike shuts down the monorail. So they were stuck up there. Could you listen? There's not many worse places probably to be stuck than the monorail with. And if you look at the video, it is full of people.
0: It was one of the full runs.
25: You would have suffered. Yeah. You would have suffered.
0: Do they let you do standing room on the monorail? I think they do.
25: They let you stand on the monorail.
0: Could you imagine?
25: You can't.
0: I'd lose. Oh, dying it. She'd be so hot. I can't take it. She'd be fanning herself. I have to stand by the window. She's fanning herself. I'd be losing my mind. Claustrophobic. Stuck up there for 90 minutes in the monorail.
25: Yeah.
0: You can't even change cars, right? You can't walk between the cars. It's not like a subway. You're stuck. That's it. It's a small world. It's an even smaller world than the monorail. Stuck up on the tracks for 90 minutes.
25: Now, the one thing you can't do anymore is you can't sit in the front of the monorail. That was
0: Why?
25: After the...
0: What is that, like a post 9/11 thing?
25: No, that was after the post 9/11 thing.
0: What is that?
25: No, it was after the accident. Remember the monorail crashed into each other?
0: Yeah.
25: At the terminal?
0: Oh, that's right. Yeah. Was anybody killed in that?
25: Yes.
0: Yeah. You know, people die at Disney. They keep it secret, though.
25: They keep it secret?
0: Didn't you see a death once out behind one of the hotels? Didn't you see the whole the thing?
25: No, you told me about that.
2: Was it me?
25: Yeah, you told me about that. They put up the big stanchions.
0: Yeah, they have like a death squad because you're not supposed to see anything. No. They run over with barriers and this and that. And nothing's happening. Keep walking. With that foot slot. Never mind. That's an animatronic. It's not real.
2: It's an animatronic.
0: Yeah, and then they scoop the guy up and he goes. It's a whole thing when people.
2: Boy.
0: Well, listen, Tom, you have so many people. You have X number of people. X number of people
25: right.
0: will die every day out of that population. This happened in Atlantic City. Bill, you know that, Atlantic City?
2: Oh, sure. Same thing, right? Yeah. He won't leave the slots, right?
0: Well, you bust down 2,000 or 3,000 senior citizens.
2: What do you
0: right?
2: think is going to happen?
0: The Frank Sinatra wing of the hospital is so busy in D.C. Another one, Harry.
2: There
0: okay.
25: Yeah. Clean it up. Keep it moving.
0: Get the defibrillator. It's not charged. Don't worry about it. It's not going to make it anyway.
25: Wasn't there an old wives' tale that nobody actually dies at Disney?
0: Well, it has the germ of truth. They don't want you to see anybody dying.
25: Right.
0: Right. You know, so the guy in the guy with the fanny pack and the sneakers and the white socks, he collapses, all right?
2: Yeah, it's hot, too.
0: What do we do?
2: Yeah.
0: Oh, okay. They run and get the death squad, and they're all trained
25: the
0: to respond.
25: Squad.
0: In other words, you could be the guy sweeping up the sidewalk, right? And maybe you're the guy serving hamburgers, and you're the guy over here dishing out ice cream. Well, when you get the death squad alarm, boom, it's like you're a fireman. You rush, you get the barriers, you hide them. That's got like a Mickey Mouse thing on it, I'm sure. Please excuse our mess.
25: Good question coming in from 580. Is it easier to get out of a stuck monorail or a Corvette in the showroom?
0: Well.
2: That's funny.
0: Listen.
2: That's so funny.
0: That's Adventureland. That's Bobby Massey's Adventureland getting stuck in a Corvette. All right, 7 o'clock.
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2: From the Rye-High Home Improvement Specialist News Center, this is the WPR News at 7 o'clock. Board of Elections going to gather up this morning and start counting the votes over the disputed Republican gubernatorial primary.
5: On your ruling on this matter today, the staff plans to conduct all three recounts beginning tomorrow at 9:30 a.m. Subsequently after that, at 5 p.m., the board is scheduled to meet to certify the results of the recounts, as well as to certify the results of the September 9th, 2026 statewide primary to the secretary.
2: That's Aaron, the Board of Elections. Aaron Kukian says, in his words, he won the race. Elaine Foligno, though, is not conceding. Speaking of votes, Supreme Court ruling against the president. Efforts to use the post office to restrict mail-in balloting. President, meantime, calling these doomsday concerns, artificial intelligence, a hoax. Got a new Gallup poll out this morning. It says people more concerned about losing their jobs to AI than 10 years ago. They say the younger generation actually more concerned than the older set. In WPR Business News, overseas markets mostly lower. AI shares sliding overnight, again with those concerns about safety. Stocks declining, France, Germany, and Great Britain. Wall Street's futures drifting lower. Nathan Bove is with us this morning from SOA Financial as he kicked things off. The Money Talk market preview.
7: Good morning. The 10-year U.S. Treasury yield briefly broke above 5% as widening instability in the Middle East pushed up oil prices. The yield on the benchmark bond rose to 5.01% in early morning trading, its highest intraday level since 2007. It then fell back and closed lower on the day at about 4.96. Brent crude futures rose on the day after drone strikes in Saudi Arabia led the government to shut down a key oil pipeline. Brent crude futures finished the day up 1% at $105.70 a barrel. In stocks, some tech names and industrial shares sold off after leaders of the three biggest AI companies called for the development of the technology to be slowed down due to safety concerns. The NASDAQ paired early losses, but still ended the day down 0.6%. The Dow Jones Industrial Average was down 0.3%, and the S&P 500 dropped 0.5%. With inflation on the rise, the Federal Reserve is expected on Wednesday to raise interest rates for the first time this year. I'm Nathan Bovee of the SOA Financial Group. 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
2: Final note, Karen Reed's back in the news this morning. She's appearing in a commercial for a local spa chain in Massachusetts. She says in that ad, SkinMD helped her through a difficult period in her life. WPRO News Time, 7:03. It's time again for WPRO Sports. The Chiefs are back as week one wraps up. Kenneth Walker III runs for 173 yards, two touchdowns, 31-10 season opening win over the Broncos and KC.
8: I knew it was going to crash in, so when it crashed, then I just bounced it out. I was just one-on-one with the corner. You know, I ran him, and you know, it was off to the races from there.
2: And local football news, Rhodey's holding steady in the national polls, 8-13. It's two FCS polls. They beat Elon this weekend at Tidewater Landing. They're going to jump on the ferry and take on Stony Brook on Saturday afternoon. Yankees clinch a record 61st berth in the playoffs. They beat the Twins in Minnesota 8-3. Red Sox going to try to punch their ticket to the playoffs as a road trip starts tonight in Texas. WPR News Time is 7:04. And speaking of four,
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10: 195 eastbound, slow going between 95 and the Washington Bridge. Westbound, the brake lights start just before the East Shore Expressway overpass. 95 northbound, slow around the Thurber's Curve, backed up on the ramp to 195 east. Southbound, under the speed limit before Smithfield Ave. And then it's bumper to bumper between Atwells Ave and 195. I'm Robin Murphy with your Right Now Traffic.
2: 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The WPRO AccuWeather forecast, seasonally cool day is on the way. Chilly start. I'm seeing western Rhode Island. Some temperatures dipped into the upper 30s in the night. We'll bounce back to 70 today. We'll get to the mid-70s tomorrow. It's not going to stick. It's still official summer for a couple of more days. WPRO News Time.
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0: 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In fact, I was just in Tuscany in a Tuscan farmhouse that looks just like La Masseria in EG. 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Beautiful. 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
25: Yeah.
0: Let me hear this. 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
14: It's amazing.
0: CNT, maybe? No? Mm-hmm. How about McKee?
25: McKee would be good.
0: McKee would be good. I found a gig for him.
15: I got to hear that.
0: Yeah. Okay. He says Central Falls. Yeah. Central Falls, right? He's got a few of them.
25: He said with us, he might have to look for a new gig. Well,
0: he may have to. Listen, he's got the house in Florida. You watch Millionaire's Tax chase him right out. But that's my million.
15: You need
0: never
15: to do
0: mind.
15: Special things.
0: Yes. No. Well, he says Central Falls. It's so funny. He's got a few others, right? What did Alvita used to say? Orneyville.
25: It's because it is called Orneyville.
0: Orneyville. Orneyville. Not only, it's Orneyville. Lonelyville.
25: There was always an ER whenever it said Sabina's name at the end of it. Sabina? It was never Sabina, it was Sabina.
0: Sabina. Raimondo, X. What does she say? She says something, I forget. Oh, she's got a couple of funny ones. Oh, no, she says look it. Look it. What flight you looking for? Look it over here. Asks is you. That's right, Raimondo.
25: Oh, look come
0: it.
25: At me
0: she
25: for
0: says
25: ask.
0: Look it. How about Jason Correa? He's looking for a gig.
25: Yeah, why not?
0: Karen Reed.
25: Karen Reed would be perfect.
0: She'd be perfect for this. Come on.
25: Everybody knows who Karen Reed is at the moment.
0: Everybody knows who she is. She's already got the skincare gig. Karen Reed could be the voice of Logan.
25: Should we do our own auditions here?
0: The Seagulls?
25: Yeah.
0: All right, Seagulls, record your audition for the voice of Logan. And send it a voice text.
25: Send it as a voice text.
0: Send it as a voice text. You know, we like voice text. You know how to do that? Explain to them how they do that.
25: You go to your voice text app in your phone, and then you say, you record it, and then you send it to us at 438-9776. Now, somebody did just bring up this suggestion.
17: I think somebody should shoot you in the head.
25: Belisaki.
0: Belisaki? Put her in? Alorza, maybe? You gotta serve the people, Logan. Jason Correa?
25: Correa.
0: Good morning. How are you doing today? Mayor Mitchell?
11: Well, good morning,
0: Coogan,
11: everybody.
0: Mayor Coogan be good.
25: Mitchell's really a good call.
0: Mitchell be good.
25: Mitchell would be good.
0: Yeah, Mitchell be good. What? Wait, I got to get on his back. What's going on? There was an animal out in the zoo? Which one is it? What was I mad at that zoo for? What's the zoo out there? What's it?
25: Southwick? Is it Southwick?
0: Yeah, was it elephants or something?
25: Might have been elephants. Yes, it was the elephants. Yes. You had the woman on.
0: The elephants out there, right? Yeah. I'll get on him for that. All right, 7-Eleven. Speaking of Massachusetts, they're consolidating the lawsuits in the assisted living house fire out in Fall River, the big one at Gabriel House, where the people died. The lawyer's going to be busy working on this for years. In the meantime, they decided to consolidate about 14 lawsuits into one and get the ball rolling to get these people paid.
14: This, to them, was a very traumatic event, and they want accountability.
15: A new amended complaint filed in Bristol County Superior Court Wednesday brings more than a dozen Gabriel House-related cases together.
14: We feel there's strength in numbers.
15: Stephen Sabra represents four survivors and two death cases in the Gabriel House lawsuit. He says more defendants are listed in this new complaint. The plaintiffs allege Altus and Fire Systems had identified recalled and defective sprinkler heads at Gabriel House during an inspection prior to the tragedy. The complaint alleges the companies didn't report the deficiencies to the fire department and did not ensure that the heads were replaced. Manufacturers of the sprinkler systems were also brought into the complaint.
0: What a dump that place was, honestly. That's Fall River. Tom, how are the fat kids doing in Connecticut?
25: Sorry, say it again?
0: How are the fat kids doing in Connecticut?
25: They're fat and they can't pass a physical fitness test.
0: Now, when I was a kid, we had to pass the president's physical fitness test.
25: Yeah.
0: And it wasn't easy. How to do you know the hardest thing for me was the chin-ups with the bar?
25: That's because you got to use your core, buddy.
0: That's hard. But I did
25: no,
0: it.
25: No, it's not.
0: No, there was... Listen, not every kid could do it. I always found that difficult. Other stuff I did fine. But the chin-ups, you got to eat up a body strength for that. The rope was easy. I did the rope. Somebody showed
25: whoa, whoa,
0: me a trick.
25: Whoa, whoa, wait.
0: I climbed the rope straight up.
25: How did you do the rope, but you can't do a pull-up?
0: No, there's a trick. You lock your feet with the rope, and you can almost use it like a step.
25: What do you use? Just shimmy?
0: No, you pull up, you lock your feet, and you make and you could just go. It's like you just... I went up the rope and down.
25: But you couldn't
0: do a
25: pull-up.
0: I did the push-ups. I did them all. I passed. It used to give you a little like embroidered badge. Put it on your gym shorts. This is when kids wore gym shorts. I don't know what the hell they wear today. Yoga pants. Even the boys are wearing yoga pants today. I don't know. It's a new world. But we had to pass the president's physical fitness thing. Well, Kennedy started it, I think. So there was always a kid who couldn't pass it, and then we were able to, we openly mocked that kid. You know, it was Anthony something. He couldn't pass. He's going to do pull-ups? Or you can barely walk.
25: They weren't mocking you for not being able to do a pull-up?
0: No, I did it. I said it was difficult, but I did it. I always found the pull-ups difficult. But chin-ups, it's the same thing. The chin-up. You grab the bar, pull yourself up, right? Have you seen the size of my wrists? Look at that skinny little wrist.
25: Oh, that's
0: original equipment. That's the only thing that didn't change on me.
25: That's why you do forearm curls.
0: Said Tom the fat kid from Staten Island. anyway, Connecticut says, what's the percentage?
25: Only 50%.
0: 50% of the kids are out of shape in Connecticut.
18: I understand there's work in life, but I feel like let's just go outside.
19: People we talked to, surprised to hear that only about 50% of Connecticut students passed the statewide physical fitness assessment, even if it has gone up about 5% since 2022.
20: Physical fitness is a part of them being able to thrive and flourish.
19: Evan Johnson, a professor of exercise science at Quinnipiac University, says schools are understandably pouring their resources into hitting academic benchmarks, but it comes with a cost.
20: Just the fact that you are active 60 minutes per day is related to things like, attention, cognition, working memory.
25: Well, this is what happens when you sit in front of a computer screen all day.
0: Do you think it's just Connecticut? We must be worse.
25: Oh, we can't. I don't see us being able to do very well. Somebody's got to look into that here.
0: Yeah.
25: Crandall, do that story.
0: I'll put Crandall on that. Go see how many kids can't pass the president. But first of all, didn't they get rid of the president's physical fitness test?
25: I don't remember taking it in high school, so I was actually surprised that this was still a thing.
0: Oh, we had to take it. Yeah. And they gave you like an embroidered badge. You put it on your gym shorts.
18: Kids nowadays, they're just like technology. They don't come outside. They don't play with toys. Like, for example, right now, the playground is kind of dead.
19: Johnson says the key is for schools to change their relationship with how they prioritize movement throughout the day.
20: It is just we as a community, we as a group, we're active because we enjoy doing that and we recognize the benefits. I think that is the best way to really instill physical activity as a part of everyday life in our children who are in school.
0: This is how the Chinese are going to get us.
25: Yes, it is.
0: Right? The Russians, too. They got the kids out there in the shorts, in the cold. Cold. Go put the kid in ice. Okay.
25: You go wrestle bear.
0: Let's go. Here, the fat kids can't do it. Yeah. And the fat kid in the yoga pants, he really can't do it. No. No good.
11: Hi, how are you?
0: Good.
11: Don't forget to take the Ripter bus.
0: The Ripter's running the monorail in Disney. It's tough.
25: People are sending their auditions now.
0: They're auditioning for the...
25: So that guy was an audition.
0: He's an audition for the voice of Massport. All right, send us more. We want more. Send us... You're auditioning for the voice of the airport. And just voice text it in.
16: 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Press 1 to share my diet drink with me. Press 2 for steel construction collapsible seats.
0: He's a Providence auto body guy. Is the voice... Hey! All right.
25: There is another suggestion that people think should be the voice.
21: I touched the button.
0: All right, Diane could be the voice.
25: Diane would be actually a good
0: voice.
25: We're
0: going to be late. I told you we should have left early.
25: This is your fault.
0: This is your fault. Oh, that'd be great. Oh, that'd be typical Diane. So people are stuck in the tunnel. They're worried about their flight. Let's just put her on the loudspeakers and make people even more nervous.
22: Hey, yo, there's a plane landing. Safest airport in America, Logan. Get out of the way.
25: I like that.
0: Very few have gone into the water at Logan. No, Tom, I could see that. Diane would be like, I told you we should have left early. I like to leave early. I don't know why. Now we're going to miss our flight. This happened once with Alexandra. We missed our flight. She was going to France. We missed it.
23: Welcome, Logan passengers in Terminal B. Please ignore the sleeping homeless migrant families as you wait for your canceled flight. It has collided with another plane.
25: Okay.
0: A little rough.
25: Yeah.
0: You know what's troublesome up there? You can't... It's very difficult to drop somebody off or pick somebody up at Logan.
25: Yes, it's terrible.
0: Because the troopers constantly are circling... And they just move. Well, how the hell am I supposed to drop somebody off and pick them up? Like, they chase you away as soon as the car stops. What do you want me to do?
24: Hey, kid, welcome to your airport, Logan Airport. I think it's just pisser. Thanks for visiting.
25: Your people picked up on it very quickly.
0: All
25: very
0: right,
25: good.
0: You're good. You keep them coming.
25: Keep them coming.
0: Send the audio text in. Keep them coming.
25: We like these.
0: All right, staying in Connecticut for just a second. Connecticut's banning Kalshi.
25: Yeah, they're going after
0: Kalshi. You were ahead of the Thurbus Avenue curve on this. You told McKee this more than a year ago.
25: Yep.
0: And he gave you lip service.
25: We'll
0: look into it. Yeah, you didn't look into it. Tom said, how are you allowing Kalshi and these predictive markets to operate in Rhode Island when you control the betting action? And he brushed it off. But now... The states are waking up and they're saying, hold on, we can't have these guys. We run the betting here. Connecticut's taking action against Kalshi.
26: The state of Connecticut is now taking a series of actions to curb what it calls illegal prediction markets. Today, the Department of Consumer Protection issued cease and desist orders to 9 companies. Earlier this month, the state sued the largest of these companies, Kalshi, the goal to stop what the state calls unlicensed sports wagers.
27: Discussions have begun with several of these prediction market operators, and one has already committed to promptly complying with the cease and desist order. We are hopeful these actions will curb illegal prediction market activity in our state, especially as the betting season ramps up with the start of the NFL season this week.
26: In a statement to News 8, a spokesperson for Kalshi said in part, call it whatever the governor wants. Blocking a modern, federally supervised market is not safety. It's anti-innovation.
25: Okay, we told you.
0: What's the other one? Kalshi, what's the other predictive?
25: Polymarket.
0: Polymarket?
25: Yeah.
0: Now, these are not to be confused with the betting websites, like DraftKings, FanDuel, and the Italian version of FanDuel, Bafanduel.
25: But here's the thing. FanDuel found the loophole. FanDuel is now doing a prediction market in Rhode Island.
0: They have their own prediction market?
25: They have their own prediction market in Rhode Island.
0: Well, you better tell Helena to look into that.
25: If we ever get her.
0: I'll get right on it, Gene.
25: If we ever get her. She's on Lawrence O'Donnell doing puff piece interviews.
0: That's right. Yeah, she's too bad. She's being grilled by Lawrence O'Donnell. Lightly. Lightly. Tell me how you'll fight Donald Trump. Oh, it's I can't wait.
1: Welcome to Logan Airport. You can't park there.
0: You can't.
25: I like that.
0: Can you stop there?
25: Good.
0: How the hell am I supposed to drop somebody off at Pixar? You no, don't. Go wait in the cell phone booth. Logan
25: Airport, yeah.
0: All right. It is 7:21 already. Tell me, why can't we solve the flooding in Cranston on Oakland Avenue? Why? The Chinese, they stop mighty rivers with a dam, right? They put dams in overnight, right? Hoover Dam, we have our own dams over here. But on Oakland Avenue, that can't be fixed. No, every time it rains, that's got to flood. Can't be fixed. Alviti was discussing this years ago on Ask the DOT.
25: It's almost like we predict the future on this show.
0: It is. It's predictive market. It was the bike path, the elevation. We might have to do. Nothing came of it. Nothing came of it. That's the unsolvable. That's the old Star Trek. That's

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11: This just in. Oil barrel prices have gone up to $115 a barrel due to the close of the Strait of Oakland Ave.
12: They closed again the Strait. The Iranians controlling that?
13: Got that too.
12: This explains it. This explains it. 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They sweep while you sleep. Take care of your parking lot. Listen, if the customers are rolling in over the salt, sand, and debris you left over from last winter. They're going to roll out. If this is what your parking lot looks like, what does your store look like? Your building 19, stuff all over the place? This is like somebody whacked a pinata. Building 19 fell out. If that's what your store looks like, I'm telling you that they're going to roll. That your parking lot's worse, and they're going to leave you. They're going to go leave you. You don't want that. Get a hold of Henry over Express Sweeping. Tell me you need his help right away. Get him out there today. Henry, the parking lot looks a mess. No problem. We'll put you on the system over here. Put you on the schedule. Once a week, twice a week, depending on your volume. Henry has the formula. Just leave it to him. He put the numbers in, crunch the numbers twice a week. Well, maybe not that bad. Once every 2 weeks. Whatever it is. You leave it to him. 401-825-6961. Now, while you have Henry on the line, ask him about the dumpsters he has. 15-yarders. And with him, you know they're going to be dropped off on time and, more importantly, taken away on time. Very prompt. And one more. Sandbags. Now, did you ever wonder where you get sandbags? How's your campaign doing? Are you getting sandbagged? You need sandbags from Henry, the finest. These are not old bags. These are beautiful bags. And the finest sand, he sources it all around the world. This could be, Aruba, Bermuda sand, beautiful crystal sand, Jersey Shore, some of the finest sand in the world. It's Jersey Shore. 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So sweep up the parking lot, get the dumpster, and get the sandbags ready for the rough weather that could move in later. 401-825-6961. 825-6961. 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

0: Welcome to Logan Airport. You are now in the Whitey Bulger Terminal. Knowing that you've been in the car, too, maybe 3 hours, and you gotta pee because you've had one too many Dunkins. Go now.
1: They're getting better.
2: They're getting good.
1: They're getting better, yeah. Welcome to the Logan's Whitey Bulger Airport. If you want a lottery ticket, drop it off at Whitey.
3: Oh, welcome to Logan Airport. Enjoy some refreshments here at the wet market and have a couple boosters and a couple shots, too.
1: The wet market? What is this, China?
4: Nice try, though.
2: They're going.
1: They're going. They're good. Keep them coming.
2: They're thinking this morning.
1: Helena might be good for this, Tom.
2: Helena would be very good
1: She'd
2: at ASMR.
1: She'd be very good for this. Yeah. Because she kind of put that little, you know, that little snarky little voice at the end.
4: That was funny.
1: Hi, you're late. Sorry we offended you.
4: Come down.
1: Settle down.
4: Settle down.
1: Guy.
4: Yeah,
1: settle your down. Flight. Settle down.
2: Sorry I offended you.
1: Sorry I offended you. Wow, I really got you worked up there, passenger.
5: I'm sorry I offended you.
1: Sorry I... What's the rush? Europe will be there. It's 7:30.
4: Oh, boy. Hey, Gene, the ratings are in. This is your lane, right? Nielsen Gene says it was a blowout. This is the WPR News at 7:30. Despite the claims of the president last week, Gene, Nielsen says 25 million people are watching the Patriots lose to the Seahawks in the NFL opener. They say 3 million people were watching the Republican midterm conventions went head-to-head with NFL football.
2: So stupid.
4: Yeah, well, scheduling. Speaking of such, looks like Bob Kraft, Tom, got McLemore kicked off the Ed Sheeran tour after he made pro-Palestinian comments from the stage at MetLife.
6: McLemore says New England Patriots owner Robert Kraft organized a boycott. According to McLemore, Sheeran told him Kraft rallied some of the other stadium owners and collectively they gave him an ultimatum. If McLemore stays on the tour, you will not be allowed to play in our venues. Kraft confirms he barred the rapper from Gillette Stadium, citing a broader history of anti-Semitic rhetoric and imagery.
4: Maybe she's had a baton controversy surrounding Macklemore. Widow's Bay, you haven't seen it? No, neither have we as well. It's been a long time since Welcome Back, Kotter. Widow's Bay, a record 14 Emmys for an Emmy at a comedy last night. In WPR Sports, Red Sox take a postseason magic number of 6 down to Arlington as they open a series against the Rangers. Yankees punch their ticket. They beat the Twins last night. Series opener in Minnesota. 8-3. WPR News Time is 7:31.
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8: 95 northbound, a slow ride after 37, pretty much all the way up into the city. Southbound is under the speed limit, getting out of the Pawtucket S-curves into downtown. All jammed up between Atwells Ave and 195, those right lanes especially. Got a crash being cleared, 37 eastbound near Route 2. Traffic is backed up to just about 295. 195 eastbound slow between 95 and the Washington Bridge. Westbound brake lights start just at the state line. I'm Robin Murphy with your Right Now Traffic.
4: That's Robin. Next up from the Seascape Lawn Care Weather Center. 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The WPR AccuWeather forecast. Be seasonally cool today. So struggle up to 70 degrees. Our temperatures in the 40s to start the day across Rhode Island. Be a little warmer tomorrow. Could have a shower on a Thursday. It's 7:32.
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1: Wow. Accurate? Come on. A little bit. Hey, this portion of the broadcast brought to you by Greg's. 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
1: Tom Morales, what do you think?
2: Morales'
1: neighbor.
2: I don't know.
1: Hi, neighbors.
2: But you know what he's got?
1: Under the new socialist service of Logan, you'll be paying for the guy next to you's ticket, too.
2: He's got the California accent, though. He's got that Valley Girl thing going on.
1: Make it up. Come on, he just won. Morales. Smiley, maybe. Looking for a gig?
2: Yeah.
1: Smiley.
2: I think McKee might be the better fit for that in terms of politicians that they'll look for jobs.
1: McKee's going to Florida. Come on.
20: Oh, man, Jay. Welcome to Logan. We're going to go to the aquarium, see the baby freaking whale, Jay.
1: Nunavik. All right, it is 7:37, Seagulls. Let's meet the candidates. I had Ken Block on Gino's script yesterday. Ken Block, independent, running for governor on Gino's script yesterday. Tom, why don't we play the full interview? People get to know Ken Block, see what he's up to. He's the independent candidate. He's going to run up against Helena.
21: Yeah.
1: And then he's going to face either Gukian or Pelosi, depending on the outcome of the...
2: Polino.
1: What did I say? Pelosi. Gukian and Polino on the Republican side, depending on the outcome of the recount. Helene is in. Ken Block's the independent. He was on Gino's script with me yesterday.
22: All right. That's Ken Block. Ken Block, I'm surprised to see you here.
23: I'm not surprised to see you.
22: Welcome in. You and I have had a personal dust-up.
23: Small one.
22: But you know what? Rather than address that, you and I both have the people's business to do 100%. In our own way.
23: Absolutely.
22: So you called and asked to come on? Happy to have you on. Let's get right to
23: it. Let's get to it. Thank
22: you. Listen,
23: by the way, thank you for having me in.
22: Really, we have the people's business to do. Okay. Plus, we've both been called worse in our life.
23: Oh, yeah.
22: So that's fine. Thick skin. Governor McKee is out. Does that take the bridge off the table? That was your big issue. You can't go after Helena on the bridge. You can't go after Gukian on the bridge. So what? Is the bridge a dead issue?
23: No, the bridge is really a symptom of politics as usual in this state. We have had a couple decades of governors under which the bridge literally fell apart. So it is still very much, it's very much something that we have to be focused on. It's something that Rhode Islanders are very upset about.
22: Yep.
23: And they're, generally speaking, they're very unhappy with the results that we've seen from decades of governorships, and they want something done differently, and I represent a very different way to govern the state.
22: But as far as an issue, had Governor McKee prevailed, you could have taken that right to him, just like Helena did. For an arguing point, we can argue, well, what? What can you argue about the bridge? That you don't like the way it's been planned, you don't like the contract, you would change that, the lawsuit, you would back off that. What would be the arguing point now?
23: Well, I mean, really, the symptom, the bridge is a symptom of a bigger problem. And the problem is we have party candidates who have party bosses to keep happy, they have special interests to keep happy, and those are conflicts of interest that derail a lot of governors. And in this circumstance, I believe where we really started to go off the rails, and I know we disagree on this, and I apologize for bringing it up, but I think that when Gina Raimondo put Peter Alviti in charge of the DOT, that was a very big mistake, and I don't think she would have made that decision in most circumstances, but she made promises, and that's just how it goes, and I am free of all those conflicts, so that's how I would be very different.
22: Just for the record, I never voiced an opinion on whether Peter Alviti should be the DOT director, or whether the governor should have gotten rid of him. I enjoyed having Peter on my program. He provided the highest ratings for any segment on WPRO, and I know that became your issue, and I think it got personal because you resented him having that platform. So I think that's how this dust up started. But it's not,
23: let's go.
22: We have other more important things to talk about. Are you going to take the opioid crisis to Helena?
23: It's been taken to her, I think, pretty heavily at this point. I don't think I can shed any more light on it. I believe that it is a problem that voters have to consider as we move into the election. And on a broader level, who do they want representing them? We've had enough, in my opinion, of economically elite Democrats who have been running the state and have made a lot of mistakes. And there are many, many, many issues that have gone unaddressed. And people across the state in need aren't getting the relief that they need. Educational systems we haven't worked those problems out, and they've been here for a very long time. They want something really different. And I believe that she represents what I hope will become an old way of doing politics here, and voters really want something different than what we've been getting so far.
22: I suspect you tested that issue, and you don't see it as it's going to have traction. That she presided over CVS, the opioid crisis, people died. McKee tried. Not all of us use drugs. Not all of us have lost a loved one to drugs, but we all went over the bridge. Have you tested that issue?
23: Well, the bridge is a way bigger issue. Certainly for on the East Bay in particular, in East Providence, it is the issue, and I think people will vote on it. As far as the opioids and everything, it does matter, and people do pay attention to it. Again, I just don't know that I can bring anything new to it, and I'd rather bring other issues out. Reasons for why I'm the best candidate to win, as opposed to reasons that she shouldn't be the best.
22: Her figure of 20,000 housing units, I've heard people in real estate laugh that off.
23: Yeah.
22: So you can do that in New York City. How's she gonna do that? Is that laughable?
23: It's laughable. Okay. And I've described it to RIPEC that way. And there's a couple of reasons for it. First of all, she's spending $1 billion she doesn't have. The millionaire's tax is already spent by the General Assembly. So to have the foundational financial element of your housing plan be money that is not being spent on housing is laughable. 20,000 units is crazy. We don't even know where we could put that many units right now. Everybody's NIMBY. I don't know one community anywhere who's saying, we'll take a whole bunch of these affordable units.
22: East Greenwich took a few of them.
23: Yeah.
22: They took about 3 or 4 of them, but other communities have pushed back.
23: Pretty hard to get to 20,000, three or four at a time.
22: Well, I'm just talking complexes, but they took them. That's the politicians, not particular town. Millionaire's tax, I assume you're against it.
23: I am against it, and you usually tax things that you don't want more of. we tax sugary drinks because we don't want people to buy them. In this circumstance, we were benefiting for a while when Massachusetts had a millionaire's tax and we didn't. And we said, you know, and we saw people of great wealth move here because they wanted the relief from Massachusetts. Now we've kind of closed that door, and I suspect we're going to see over time we have fewer millionaires than we did before. So I don't think we get a lot of money for the policy, and I think that we can lose an awful lot of wealth, and most importantly, the philanthropy and all the other nice things that come along from some people with money who choose to invest in their communities, we're going to make that potentially maybe get some less of that, less of that as time goes on.
22: All right, Ken, truck tolls. Helena says, I want to put the brakes on them because it unfairly charges Rhode Islanders. But the whole court case was put that to bed. Do you think Helena knows about that issue?
23: She didn't know it when she said it. And it's a little surprising because...
22: About the debate.
23: I'm talking about the debate and her comment that she wants to find a way to not toll Rhode Islanders. That's the courts, the Supreme Court, I think Supreme Court or some federal court basically said that's unconstitutional. If you're going to toll everybody, you have to toll everybody. I don't like the tolls for a simple reason. They're going to make life more expensive for Rhode Islanders than it already is. When we toll tanker trucks, guess what? The cost of gasoline goes up. When we toll the trucks that deliver food to all of our supermarkets, the cost of food goes up. We don't need to make things more expensive for the people in this state who are struggling day to day to make ends meet. The truck tolls are going to just make things harder for them.
22: So you're just going to say, if Governor, get together with the Speaker, pull the plug, we don't need him. I'm not even going to explain why. We just don't need him because it's bad for business.
23: I'd like to put him on eBay and see if I can get some money for him.
22: Okay. All right. I've asked all the candidates, do you renounce socialism?
23: Yeah. So I am not a socialist, and I do not believe for a minute that socialist economic policies have any ability to rescue Providence from the dire economic circumstances that it's in right now. And of course, you're referring to the very likely next mayor of Providence.
22: David Morales.
23: David Morales. Yeah. So I believe that we would differ very much on economic policy. Mm-hmm. However, where I think we have a lot of overlap, he has said very clearly he wants better educational outcomes. I do too.
22: And I'm sure Helena does too.
23: And that is a major, major way to solve the poverty problem that we have in Providence. Mm-hmm. We have to improve the educational outcomes. The other thing that he talks about that I am talking about is we are making life unnecessarily hard for people in need with all these taxes and fees. Yeah. We have some very regressive taxation going on that the General Assembly does. They put a fee on into the electric bill, for example. We're asking people with some of the least ability to pay that bill to pile in money unfairly. We should not be regressive in our taxation, yet we do many regressive things. So the people of Providence spoke very clearly.
22: Well, 13,000 of them.
23: Politics as usual, but this is what we have in primary politics, right? But listen, what they have said was the status quo isn't working for them. And what I'm hearing here as I run around all over the state right now, people are unhappy with the status quo statewide. There are many problems that we have that haven't been addressed, and they want someone just to make things better.
22: If they're so unhappy, why do they keep putting Democrats in?
23: Well,
22: and why I believe polls will show that she's probably in the lead.
23: Well, yes, she's probably in the lead right now. She spent a tremendous amount of money.
22: Right.
23: And I've spent nothing, and I'm solidly in second, and now we're getting going.
22: Well, you're in second, but your opposition on the Republican side is even weaker than that. They've got no money to spend, unless they get an infusion. By the way, speaking of, so go ahead. The question was, if they're so unhappy, why do they keep putting Democrats in, and why is Helena maybe favored to win the race?
23: Yeah. Well, we'll see how the polls shift here over the next few weeks. I believe they're going to shift fundamentally. Okay. And what I'm hearing, I'm getting support from the left, I'm getting support from the right, I'm getting support from the middle. People,
22: you're a viable independent candidate. I'll give you that.
23: And what people are really looking for, because I'm in the middle and because I've been consistently in the middle my whole political career, they're realizing that I am a place that they can cast their vote and have some comfort that they're maybe moving away from the party that their daddies and granddaddies used to vote for. There's a different way to vote, and I'm positioning myself to get their support.
22: You were a Republican. Let's just quickly touch on those two Republicans. Aaron Gukian, if he prevails, he's got the campaign going too much. Too many cameras, too much tolls, too much construction. It's all too much. He wants to slow it down.
23: Okay.
22: Are you okay with that?
23: I mean,
22: We need the bridge. The overpasses have to be fixed. You know the place is a mess, so, road-wise.
23: Well, I mean, you know, I'm already on the record saying the tolls are you know, they're I don't believe they're helpful for us.
22: All right, so you got the common ground.
23: Yeah. I mean, well, it's a pretty nondescript policy. It's a nice slogan, but it doesn't really tell anybody how they're going to get things done.
22: Are you discounting them altogether, the Republicans?
23: I believe that my path to victory is a pretty low result for whoever the Republican is. A good chunk in the middle and enough of the left to pull it off.
22: Elaine Paulino says, I'll get the state police to throw out the illegal immigrants.
23: That is, in my opinion, I believe that Rhode Island law enforcement shouldn't be involved in federal issues. I would say that in general, Rhode Island's governor has very little to do with immigration policy, which is a federal issue. So it's interesting, and she's obviously playing to the base. I just don't think it's smart policy for Rhode Island's governor to get involved in that kind of a federal.
22: How are you going to be a new candidate this time around? The rap on you has been, well, you're a technocrat, you can be a little angry, a little thin-skinned. Go ahead.
23: Yeah, I mean, the thing with me that people are understanding as we move on here is I'm bringing a unique perspective and a very different way to practice politics. I'm coming into this race saying up front, I don't want the conflicts of interest that come with it. Mm. I want to address the issues that we haven't had addressed here in many, many, many decades. We've had the educational problems. You know, I don't have to reveal it. We have some deep-seated problems that require a totally different way of looking at it. And I want to bring a unique set of changes to how we do things in Rhode Island. Because what we've been doing, for sure, and very few people can argue this, it hasn't been working.
22: Okay, listen, we'll continue this on the radio. Open up the phones. You'll take calls, right?
23: All day long.
22: Okay. I'll see you at the debate?
23: Absolutely.
22: All right.
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4: 195 westbound slow before exit 1 in Seekonk. Moving through East Providence, eastbound is slow right from 95 to the Washington Bridge. 95 southbound slow from the Pawtucket S curves into downtown, northbound mostly under the speed limit before 37 heading up into the city. We've got a crash 195 eastbound just after Plymouth Ave in Fall River. Watch for brake lights there. Crash 138 eastbound on the Newport Bridge. It's all jammed up in that direction. Curiosity slowdown westbound across the street there. I'm Robin Murphy with your right now traffic.
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5: Sunshine will be mixing with high clouds today. It'll stay on the cool side of average with a high of 71. Tonight will be clear to partly cloudy, low 53 with upper 40s in many suburbs. With WPRO's exclusive AccuWeather, I'm meteorologist Heather Zayer.
1: Did you overhear that exchange with her?
2: Say it again.
1: Diane, you were listening to that exchange with
2: her? No, I was listening to something that we're going to play after the next break that's very funny.
1: Where are you going? I have to go. I know where you're, I have things to do. Oh, sorry to bother you.
2: Diane was part of our pre-production meeting last night.
1: That's right, yeah. She was listening in while you and I were chatting.
2: She was giving opinions.
1: Offering suggestions, too.
2: I enjoyed that. I want
1: you're
2: Diane more involved
1: on your table
2: in the show.
1: For three.
2: Yes.
1: And to think I was going to get her car done at Freeway Car Wash. 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
2: Uh-huh.
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0: Now traffic. 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Janelle in Warwick, you're on WDPRO. Hi.
3: Hi there.
0: Hi.
3: I wanted to talk about Ken Block. He was on your program on TV earlier, and I was so glad to see that you were interviewing him. He has such an interest in everything going on, and he seems to have a good mind. I've been, backing him sort of mentally.
0: What interview are you referring to, Janelle?
3: Oh, Kenneth Block.
0: Yeah. Well, who did that interview?
3: Gene Valicente.
0: Yeah. Who's on here weekday mornings?
3: Oh. Yeah. Okay. Well. He was on TV.
0: Yeah, he's on TV. He's got a TV show too. Yeah. He's been on TV for a while. That Gene Valicente.
2: Valicente.
3: It says Gene Valicente at WJAR, and then there's a phone number. Yeah. That's all I got you.
2: You seagulls. You people never miss anything.
1: Baba boy. 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
5: From the Rye-High Home Improvement Specialist News Center, this is the WPR News at 8 o'clock. The Board of Elections is going to count the votes again starting this morning. Republican Aaron Gukin continues to hold that 259-vote lead over rival Elaine Paulino.
6: I don't think there's any backpedaling. We're going forward. And also, I'm respecting the process, and I'm thanking Elaine Paulino and her supporters, and I'm saying it was a tough race. We've won the race. It's time to move forward and come together collectively.
5: It was at the State House with the siren roaring in the background. Elaine Paulino is not conceding again as that recount kicks off this morning. Speaking of voting, the Supreme Court telling the president no, they will not allow the post office to restrict mail-in balloting. Here's ABC's Peter Haralambos.
7: The ruling was effectively 7-2, with Justices Clarence Thomas and Samuel Alito dissenting. The majority didn't explain its rationale for the decision, though Justice Brett Kavanaugh wrote in a concurring decision that states just didn't have enough time to implement the changes. Election officials had raised concerns that the Trump administration's policy, in which the Postal Service would only send mail ballots to voters on a state-approved list, would wreak havoc on the midterms. Peter Haralambos, ABC News.
5: In the meantime, at the White House, the president rejecting calls to rein in AI coming from the industry itself. Here's ABC's Karen Hua.
8: The president, over the phone, spoke to NVIDIA CEO Jensen Huang at a tech summit in L.A.
9: We have to be a little bit careful. We have to we have to do things and we have to do them prudently. But that doesn't mean we're going to stop an industry.
8: Earlier, Trump posted, the only guardrails AI needs are a strong and smart, high IQ president. And he claimed the doomsday warnings are a sick conspiracy. But the fear is now crossing party lines.
5: This ABC's Karen Hua reporting this morning from Washington. Channel 12 this morning reports that it was a one-year-old baby who was killed in that fiery crash on West Main Road in Middletown last week. The TV station quotes the child's father, who's from Western Mass. That driver's being held on $500,000 bond. They say he was fleeing police under the influence when he crashed into a stone wall early last Thursday morning. News across New England this morning. The judge in Lindsey Clancy's trial in Plymouth has indefinitely impounded the jury list, citing concerns about privacy. The order comes after the alleged holdout juror was identified on social media. Actor Sydney Sweeney has lost 200,000 followers on Instagram. Her latest controversy, the provocative ad for a sports gambling operation. This is the one that has drawn the ire of a female athlete. Sydney Sweeney firing back. She had posted pictures of, women sports celebrities posing also in provocative ads and sports magazines. WPRO News Time is 8:03. Time again for WPRO Sports. The Red Sox taking a post season magic number of 6 off to Texas. So the final road trip of the season starts in Arlington against the Rangers. Boston's going to be at St. Petersburg next week, and we'll see if they're on the field when the Rays clinch the American League East. The Yankees just 3.5 back this morning in Minnesota. The captain, he is back as the Yankees officially punched their ticket to the postseason.
10: Deep to left field. There it goes! See ya! The captain's back! A long 3-run home run, and the Yankees lead 7-2.
5: It was on the YES Network. Yankees headed to a record 61st postseason with that 8-3 win over the Twins. The Sox and Yankees could be on a wild card collision course. Chiefs, good start Monday Night Football last night as they beat the Broncos 31-10. Former Seahawk Kenneth Walker the third for 173 yards and 2 touchdowns. And Tom, speaking of the Broncos, it's a wild story emerging from ESPN, who quotes his sources who say Denver seriously considered bringing in 47-year-old Drew Brees to start the title game against the Patriots last season.
2: You know what? It would have been better than what they did.
5: Which they went with old friend Jarrett Stidham in the game. They say ultimately it was wrist pain when Drew Brees started to work out that caused him to pull the plug on the idea. Of course, piggybacking on what Philip Rivers did last season with the Colts. WPR News Time is 8:04. And speaking of four.
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12: 195 westbound stop and go from before exit 1 in Seekonk all the way through East Providence. Eastbound slow from 95 to the Washington Bridge, and eastbound in Fall River, we've got a crash just past Plymouth Ave. Watch for that slowdown just coming off of the Braga Bridge. 95 southbound, a slow ride from the Pawtucket S curves into downtown. It's heavy after 113 heading towards Route 4. Northbound is slow from 37 pretty much all the way up into the city. 295 southbound, a slow ride getting past Route 6 down to the landfill. I'm Robin Murphy with your Right Now Traffic.
5: Hey, Robin. Next up from the Seascape Lawn Care Weather Center, the WPRO AccuWeather forecast. It was cool this morning. We're in the 40s across most of Rhode Island. It'll struggle up to about 70 degrees today. It'll turn warmer tomorrow. Sharon.
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15: I'm so incredibly proud to be the first woman to host the Emmys in 15 years. Guys, imagine that. For 15 straight years, Amy and Tina said no.
1: Mariska Hargitay, the actress of Law & Order, she hosted the Emmys last night, Monday night on NBC. And then they also showed it on the Outlet Center. They opened up Peacock, a little outlet right next to the real store. Hollywood, you know, Tom, I didn't watch the whole thing. Did you happen to catch some of it? I didn't see any political cracks or anything like that.
2: Yeah, the one thing that was political was this moment here from Sally Field. She got honored with something last night. And
1: with the Flying Nun, Sister Patrol.
16: For the arts, we matter. Our voices matter. Our diversity, our unique storytelling matters. We can't let those voices be silenced or compromised or merged.
1: What?
2: I'd say it's probably the most political it got.
1: That was it? That was it?
2: Yeah.
1: Okay. Sister Bertrill, the Flying Nun. I like that show. You ever
2: watched
1: it? Did you know about it?
2: You think I knew about it until this moment?
1: Yeah, you probably didn't. She used to fly around the San something. And she had like the implied boyfriend on the side, Carlos. He was her benefactor. She had a silly habit and it caught the wind. It's a whole dopey thing. I watched it. Let's see. Before I get to the winners and losers over here, Colbert, they gave him best variety nod to his Hollywood political correctness. Colbert got it just after he got canned from CBS. They give him the Emmy Award.
17: I just want to point out that if you like the comedy tonight, my old writers wrote it tonight. Ariel Dumas, my head writer, is the head writer of tonight's Emmys. Thank you so much on behalf of the over 200 people who threw themselves at this show for 11 years to try to do the best show they possibly could for you. The thing about these late shows is that besides being a really good, steady job, is that they require so many people that they're a fantastic incubator for young people to come in to learn to work professionally on a deadline, in cooperation, in collaboration. And that is the future of our business that we have to look after. I want you to know, I got some great news. They are all tech avail. Hire them, they will make your show better and they will make your day easier.
1: But what's the other
18: side? CBS.
1: You lost your way, you weren't funny, and it became all about beating up Trump, and so you offended half the audience, and the new owner said, that's enough of you. And by the way, Colbert kicks you behind every night, and he's got like one writer.
2: You mean Gutfeld?
1: It's him and one writer, the guy who sets up the chairs.
2: Yeah.
1: Right? So I don't know. Listen, is he looking for work? He'll find it. Podcast.
2: Well, he said it after the Emmys last night. He's on Kimmel tonight.
1: He's on Kimmel was there.
2: Yeah, he's on Kimmel.
1: He was in the audience last night. No, he's on Kimmel. That'll be a love fest. A nod to sympathy, Rod Reiner, the late actor Rob Reiner, right, killed by his kid. He got guest actor in a comedy series, Rob Reiner for The Bear. He was the winner. I predicted that. He beat out Michael J. Fox, who did not leave empty-handed because Michael J. Fox got the Bob Hope Legacy Award for all the work he's done on behalf of Parkinson's, which he suffers with.
19: Eventually, I understood that accepting Parkinson's didn't mean I had to surrender to it. It just meant doing what I could for everyone living with this disease. So I set out to advocate for patients' needs and raise money and to propel us towards a cure. I found brilliant people to lead the effort for me and vowed to fund the best science in the world. I'm proud of the progress we've made to benefit Parkinson's patients and families, where we move closer to eradicating this disease forever. I'm deeply grateful to our staff, donors, researchers, and most of all the patient community, who make our work at Michael J. Fox Foundation possible.
1: There you go. They just had the big Michael J. Fox bike-a-thon up in New Hampshire, and the Rhode Island people went up there. You know Dr. Freed, my buddy?
2: Yeah.
1: He leads up that effort. It's called Skunky's Team. $40,000 they raised for that. Wow. And that's just this year. And that's a big, big money they give up there. Very nice. Very nice. Let me go to the winners and losers over here. Drama series. The Pit beat out, which is an old radio station used to be on. The Pit beat out The Gilded Age, which is half shot in Rhode Island. So The Pit beat out The Gilded Age. That's drama series. Drama lead actress, Rhea Seehorn from Pluribus. Haven't seen it. She beat out Carrie Coon from The Gilded Age. Drama lead actor, Noah Wyle from the... Is it Wiley or Wilde, Tom?
2: Hey, good question.
1: How you think? Good question. The Seagulls will let us know. The Pit beat out four others and one more over here.
2: How do you spell it?
1: W-Y-L-E.
2: Wiley.
1: I think it's Wiley. I think I've heard Wiley. And then a whole host of stuff you never heard of. And then they do all the crafts and the stuff nobody cares about. They do that. Other than them, they do that like in another show. Anyway, the Emmys. The Emmys and other Emmys are in the box. Bob Mackie, the great costume designer. He dressed Cher and a bunch of other Hollywood sequin glamour stars. He's dead at the age of 87. He had a whole body of work. That's right, Cher.
18: A statement shared to Bob's Instagram account on September 14th announcing his passing says, "It is with a heavy heart that we share the news that Mr. Bob Mackie passed away today. He lived his 87 years to the fullest, fulfilling his dream of being a fashion and costume designer, which is all he ever wanted to do. His genius and extraordinary designs will live on forever, continuing to bring beauty into this world. A cause of death for the designer has not yet been confirmed. Bob first dove into the fashion world as an assistant for costume designer Jean-Louis in the 1960s.
1: Bob Mackie, yeah. Just Cher. I think he did others, too. He did Carol Burnett. He did them all. Sequins. That was his big glamour. Bob Mackie. Ed Sheeran just dropped Macklemore as his co-act on tour. Macklemore's big mouth got him in trouble with Kraft. What did he say? Well, he insists on pro-Palestinian this and that. And Kraft says, listen, you're in business to entertain people. Not only that, what you're saying I consider anti-Semitic. So I own the arena. And my friends own the other arenas. So, Ed Sheeran, you better ditch Macklemore. Otherwise, we'll ditch you.
20: In a statement, Robert Kraft says that allowing Macklemore to perform here at Gillette later this month would cross a line. Now, the rapper in a recent tour performance in New Jersey, like he's done in many performances, told the crowd one of the reasons he wanted to be on tour was to be able to say Free Palestine and showed images of post-war Gaza. Macklemore says it expresses his want for all humans to be treated equal and that should never be controversial. Today, he posted on Instagram that Robert Kraft called Ed Sheeran to tell him Macklemore would not be allowed to perform at Gillette Stadium later this month and that Kraft had rallied other venue owners to do the same if Macklemore was not bumped off the tour.
1: What is it? What's his song, Macklemore? I'm gonna pop some tags. He keeps it up. He's gonna really shop at a flea market. First Amendment. Wait, go ahead. You go sing in your arena. You're not singing in mine, says Kraft.
20: Robert Kraft, who is Jewish, in a statement says, "This decision is not about diminishing the suffering of innocent Palestinians or denying anyone the right to advocate on their behalf. Their pain and loss are real, but that advocacy should not come at the expense of the Jewish community or obscure the responsibility of Hamas." Now, Ed Sheeran and Macklemore were set to perform here at Gillette September 25th and 26th. Macklemore has now been replaced from the lineup, and Sheeran has not made a public comment.
1: And Sheeran, real profile and courage. That's right. His bread is buttered.
2: Hey, you're off the tour. I got nothing else to say.
1: Are you with the bushy hair? You like playing? You like touring? You like that money? Hang out with Taylor Swift. Just do what you got to do, okay? Keep 2 feet in one shoe, like my grandmother used to say.
2: Is Kraft turning into Cianci as he gets older?
1: Kraft says, go ahead. I'm not stopping you from singing. Go sing on the corner. Go ahead. You're just not singing over here.
21: Sorry.
1: And by the way, I know the other guys are not singing there either. So, hey, let's go back to Hollywood for just a second. Tom, new sequel. You know The Weekend at Bernie's?
2: Yeah.
1: There's a new one, Weekend at Mitch McConnell's.
2: Aha!
1: They rolled him out. He looked half dead. He looked catatonic. He had a stare. He said something. He mumbled something. Listen to this. His handlers, and he has several now, his pallbearers, services, as we now go to your cars. His pallbearers rolled him out in the wheelchair yesterday, and they wouldn't let him be videoed speaking. So the only video we have is him looking straight ahead like he's half dead. And then he mumbled something, and all we have is the audio of that. And he was going to work in Congress to vote. You believe this? Not serious. Weekend at Mitch's.
0: The longest-serving Senate leader spoke to reporters from a wheelchair, but staffers would not allow video of his remarks.
21: I'm glad to see you. Time to get back to work.
0: McConnell says he's determined to finish out his final term, focusing on the farm bill and supporting Ukraine in the fight against Russia. The 84-year-old had not been seen in public since June 14th for reasons that were initially undisclosed for weeks. He eventually revealed he had been briefly unconscious after suffering a fall and was also treated for mild pneumonia.
2: I mean, the picture of him sitting in the car yesterday and looking straight ahead with just looking with his mouth wide open.
1: Imagine him when the sun goes down. That's sundowning, they call it. He looked like it was sundowning in bright daylight yesterday.
2: It was elderly.
1: Catatonic. I mean, it was as embarrassing. He's going to say something. You just record the audio. We don't want you looking at him. Actually, his mouth moving.
0: The seven-term Republican says he's not yet back to 100%, saying his recovery has been a long and often frustrating process, and the lingering effects of childhood polio haven't made it any easier, making clear he may still miss some votes due to his health issues. McConnell plans to retire at the end of his term in January.
2: You might want to move that up.
1: He's not back to 100, but listen, we'll take him at 18. Would be an improvement, not back to 100%. Your government at work. That's what they think. Go ahead. Just roll them out. And literally roll them out. Roll them in. All right. Cross town at the Supreme Court. They dealt a blow to Donald Trump's efforts to use the Postal Service to stop from delivering certain mail-in ballots for the general election. Supreme Court says no. Nope. It's too late. And you're on shaky ground here. Now, there were two dissenters, right, including Alito, who said this is nothing but a bunch of Democrat operatives trying to, slow down the gears of government by going to friendly Democrat judges. They know the action. They know the problem. Alito says, you're not pulling one over on me. Maybe the rest of the court you're pulling one over on. But that was the ruling. It went against Trump. So nothing changes for the general election in November with regard to mail-in ballots and whether or not you're a citizen putting one in.
7: The ruling was effectively 7-2, with Justices Clarence Thomas and Samuel Alito dissenting. The majority didn't explain its rationale for the decision, though Justice Brett Kavanaugh wrote in a concurring decision that states just didn't have enough time to implement the changes. Election officials had raised concerns that the Trump administration's policy, in which the Postal Service would only send mail ballots to voters on a state-approved list, would wreak havoc on the midterms.
1: Okay, that's it. Hey, Amori's on the right side of history here with this one. Right? He was against this, the Secretary of State. You can't tell us how to do this. He's going to malign the Postal Service for his own devices. Anyway, Supreme Court went his way. Now, this could be revisited. Trump can come back in another lawsuit, but nothing's going to happen before the November. So the mail-in ballots and the whole system is safe as far as we know. Whether it's safe or not, that's up to you in interpretation, but nothing changes. Nothing changes. Meantime, Trump is refusing to put the brakes on artificial intelligence. And he said, yeah, okay, you want me to put the brakes on our artificial intelligence here in the U.S., stop developing it? You think the Chinese are going to listen to me? Or the Indians? Or the Russians? They don't listen to us. It's like you make us put environmental restrictions on our plants and our pollution stuff, right? And the Chinese just keep pumping the garbage out. So they don't listen, and we're not going to put the brakes on it here.
22: The president, over the phone, spoke to NVIDIA CEO Jensen Huang at a tech summit in L.A.
9: We have to be a little bit careful. We have to we have to do things and we have to do them prudently. But that doesn't mean we're going to stop an industry.
22: Earlier, Trump posted, the only guardrails AI needs are a strong and smart, high IQ president. And he claimed the doomsday warnings are a sick conspiracy. But the fear is now crossing party lines.
1: Yeah, Obama's making hay out of it. They see this as an issue. Trump won't put the brakes on AI. That's going to destroy all of us, right? Even the guys who invented it, the big brains behind it, say, you gotta stop us. Please stop us before AI, the genie, gets out of the bottle and kills all of us.
3: Well, myself and Dario, we've been talking about AI technology and what it's going to demand of us for 10 years now. The point is that we've gone from things that were once academic or theorized to things that we now see in the wild, like the events of this summer where agents hacked their way outside of one company and into another. The worst time to react to an exponential is when it's too late. So what we're saying here is we need to get a sensible, common sense safety framework in place for the industry so that Americans can have confidence in the technology that we're building and we don't roll the dice on some kind of accident.
2: That's the co-founder of Anthropic, Jack Clark.
1: What are the big ones? OpenAI.
2: OpenAI, ChatGPT.
1: Anthropic.
2: Anthropic.
1: Is Grok?
2: Grok's in there, yeah.
1: That's Elon's?
2: Yeah.
1: There's the others too, right? There's ones you never heard of.
2: Google's got AI.
1: Oh, Google, yeah. See, now I thought I don't use AI. I mean, I don't use it as a task. If I write something, I write. It's me. It's old school.
2: Yeah.
1: But companies, they're encouraging people to use AI. They're encouraging you to put yourself out of a job.

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2: Southbound, a slow ride from before Greenville Ave heading down towards the landfill. I'm Robin Murphy with your Right Now traffic.
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1: Get it?
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2: Welcome to Logan. Hey, do you guys like apples? Well, guess what? When you leave the terminal and get on the expressway, it's backed up for 3 hours. How do you like them apples?
3: Very, very creative.
0: Don't think you're going to take that fast lane in either. You're going to need two people or more on that one.
1: So we're looking for a new voice for Logan Airport. Okay.
0: Yeah, Massport, Logan Airport. They're looking for a new recorded voice, and they're doing auditions, actually.
1: So we're doing our own auditions
0: so we're
1: here
0: doing
1: today.
0: Our own auditions. So record it on your voice text and send it in to us. We'll do a few. We got a bunch of them.
1: Yes, you got about five minutes, so send them in now.
0: So far, I like Helena.
3: Yeah,
1: Helena's a good one.
0: Helena's a good one.
3: Sorry, I offended you.
0: She's got kind of that snarky little...
4: Sorry, I offended you.
0: You're late for your plane?
4: I love soccer.
1: I do, too.
0: Settle down there, big
3: fella. Oh, boy.
0: Europe will wait. Wait, the Coliseum's going to disappear because you're late catching Alitalia? Relax. It's 8:30.
3: Welcome to Logan, Gene. Get the hologram, Gene. How about that? We'll do that. Gene, good morning. See Harry and Meghan Markle, Gene, in the news again. They're already changing the kids' schools. This is the WPR News at 8:30. 7-year-old Archie and 5-year-old Lilibet are moving to a new school. They say this followed a discussion with their security team on what they describe as the practicalities of the current arrangement for the kids. In New England news, the Supreme Court's going to decide an appeal from a lobsterman, a state-owned Maine. This is a legal fight over the federal government's requiring votes use electronic tracking devices. Federal appeals court rejected his case. The lobsterman of unreasonable search and seizure. Talking about the NFL widely outdistancing the Republican midterm convention last week, 25 to 3 million. They say, by the way, that Providence and Boston had led the way for the ratings, followed by Seattle, Buffalo, and Pittsburgh. WPR News time is 8:31.
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6: 195 westbound stop and go from exit 1 in Seekonk all the way out past Broadway. Eastbound slow from 95 to the Washington Bridge. 95 southbound is slow from the Pawtucket S curves all the way down to 195. Northbound is slow from just past 37 heading up into the city. 138 eastbound got a crash being cleared on the Newport Bridge. Traffic is backed up almost to the Jamestown Bridge, and westbound is backed up getting past that scene across the street as well. I'm Robin Murphy with your right now traffic.
3: Slow go right now on the Newport Bridge. From the Seascape Lawn Care Weather Center, the WPRO AccuWeather forecast. You should struggle after 70. Started in the 40s across most of Rhode Island this morning.
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2: 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How are you?
3: Always been a true angel to me now.
4: Hi. Hey, how are you?
1: Hey, welcome.
4: Hi, how are you?
1: Where are you going to park that car? You're a little late. Yeah, we'll hold the plane for you.
5: Welcome to Boston. And don't forget where you parked your car.
4: Oh, that garage is terrible.
1: Wait, central parking. Yeah, it's right in the middle of everything, all the action. What do they get up there to leave the car for a couple of days?
4: A lot.
1: Yeah, you're going to go to work. You'll spend more on the parking than you just to go to Italy up there.
4: I know my buddy Patrick Ford and the people at Laz, they take care of you over at TF Green.
1: Laz, L-A-Z.
4: L-A-Z.
1: Is Laz running it over there?
4: Yeah, Laz runs it.
1: They're one of the biggest in the country. Yeah. I think they are the biggest in the country.
4: Big listeners to the show, by the way.
1: Yeah, they got all the action over there, Laz.
4: People in from Laz.
1: Connecticut people.
4: Oh, are they Connecticut people?
1: They're Connecticut people.
4: Oh, that's right, they are.
1: Yeah. I think they started, you know, very, very small, then one after another one after they built them. That's a behemoth, Laz. So they got the action over at the airport?
4: Say it one more time.
1: They got the action over at the airport.
4: Yeah.
1: Okay.
4: Yeah.
1: All right. Anyway.
6: Welcome to Logan Airport. To the Whitey Bulger Wing.
4: Okay.
1: What's this?
4: You people.
1: I'm going to put Helena. I'm going to install her as the next voice. Oh, you're late? You're running late? Oh,
4: she doesn't have the accent, though.
1: That's all right. She doesn't need it.
4: She's very corporatized at this point.
1: Yeah. Oh, you're running late? Relax, big fella. We'll get you there on time. Don't worry.
4: By the way, so I put up my poll yesterday to see who had a better top five between me and you.
1: Yeah.
4: The top greatest female singer.
1: Greatest female singers.
4: I smoked you, 48% to 21%.
1: Among your Democratic and your minions, and your followers.
4: Listen, everybody can follow me on Instagram. This is public
1: only
4: polling.
1: Only your little minions who like soccer follow you.
4: No, there's plenty of people that voted for you, too.
1: Put it on my Facebook page. You'll see how it goes.
4: Oh, yeah?
1: It'll go in favor of me. About 1,000 to 1. But listen, what was so controversial about this that people were keeping this up all day long, even after we went off?
4: It was the fact that you left off Linda Ronstadt, Karen Carpenter.
1: Stand by my decision.
4: People wanted...
1: It's a top five of greatest female singers of all time, based on a whole host of factors. Longevity, staying power, star power, everything.
4: Adele got a lot of love.
1: Adele's great. Doesn't mean they're... By the way, it's not a rejection of them. I only have 5 seats. Okay,
4: you ever seen
1: what was that? There's a famous movie, Rowboat,
4: yeah.
1: Lifeboat, Alfred Hitchcock, I think. I can only have so many people on a rowboat. Somebody's got to jump off. Somebody's got to be thrown off. So what do you want me to do? Adele's fantastic. Who else do we leave off?
4: Somebody's saying now we left off Carole King.
1: Yeah, I left Carole King off.
4: Yeah, I wouldn't put Carole King.
1: Oh, Kasim's he's texting me last night.
4: Kasim was all
1: leave
4: upset.
1: Off Tina Turner? Well, what was it? We got nothing else to do. How can I leave off Tina Turner? Because Cher, I think, in my view, is...
4: Cher wasn't
1: I got to throw it to the lifeboat. She's got good legs. She could swim.
4: You didn't have Cher in your top five.
1: What did I have?
4: Ella Fitzgerald.
1: Now, hold on. I completely stand by Ella Fitzgerald. So, no, there's no way you could leave Ella Fitzgerald. Go ahead. Barbara Streisand. I completely stand by her.
4: She's more of a movie star than she is.
1: No, she's not.
4: Absolutely.
1: No, don't say, you don't know what, no, that's wrong. You're completely speaking from ignorance now. Which was a section on Staten Island, I believe.
4: Aretha Franklin.
1: Hold on. Ella.
4: Yes.
1: It locked in, cemented in, not going anywhere. Barbara Streisand. locked in, cemented in, not going anywhere. Go ahead.
4: Aretha.
1: I have to give it to her.
4: Aretha
1: locked
4: is
1: in, cemented in. Look, she's very close with Tina Turner, but I'm going to pick one, and I can only go with one. Go ahead.
4: Celine?
1: Well, Celine, yeah, you know.
4: What, do you regret Celine now?
1: No, but Celine, I think, has earned her spot.
4: Yeah, I agree.
1: Go ahead, that's four. Who's the fifth?
4: Whitney. You can't leave off Whitney.
1: So, in other words, I left Cher off. I had Cher originally. I pulled her out.
4: You pulled Cher out, and you put Streisand back in.
1: No, I never took Streisand out.
4: You were on the fence about Streisand for a couple
1: never,
4: minutes.
1: Never.
4: Okay, nunca, the singles
1: nunca,
4: are
1: nunca, as the Spanish say. Nunca. give me it again. This is the Ella, cement. Streisand, cement.
4: Aretha.
1: Yep. Cement.
4: Celine.
1: Safe.
4: Whitney Houston. Cement. Safe.
1: Then that's it. That's the call.
4: And I beat you with Whitney Houston, Celine Dion, Beyonce, Diana Ross, and Aretha.
1: So we only had one person a differential?
4: No, we had two people differential.
1: Who are they? Go ahead.
4: I had Diana Ross, and I had Beyonce. Yours was Barbara Streisand and Ella Fitzgerald.
1: Diana Ross.
4: You can't leave off Diana.
1: Who would I pull out?
4: You pull up Barbara Streisand.
1: I don't know why. Stop.
4: Your insistence to leave on Streisand is
1: not
4: amazing.
1: Barbara Streisand is probably the most successful singer of modern times.
4: That's unbelievable.
1: I know it's unbelievable to you because your life started. When the hell were you born?
4: I was born in 91.
1: Yeah, a lot happened before then, funny girl. Okay? Put up this crap.
4: She's
1: like Sim's emailing. He's like texting me all night long.
4: I got it too. I got to text him all night
1: Tina
4: too.
1: Turner, how could you? Well, how could I leave? What? Go around the cemetery. Will you go make sure the good grass is cut? Wait, good job at that.
4: By the way, are we losing Kasim now? Because Helena said she's firing everybody. Does that mean we're losing Kasim too?
1: I don't know. Listen, I don't know what's going on. I don't know. But all I know is he was very upset that we left Tita. How could you leave Tita Turner off? Why do I only have five spots? What? Unbelievable. These people.
4: If I was to replace... Because Tina Turner's going to call.
1: Texting me, too. Well, technically, if you're going by movies, if you're a little bit... Barbara Streisand, she was more of a movie star.
4: I agree, 239.
1: Not Julianne.
4: So the mayor agrees with me. You cemented my argument.
1: Only because yesterday we said, well, so-and-so was more of a movie star. Maybe we should not, if we're going to go pure singers. But then it was impossible to do that because many of them were also movie stars, including Cher. I took Cher out.
4: Yeah, but Cher's a bigger singer than she was.
1: I took Cher out. Now, that was big.
4: Wait.
1: Cher had an amazing career. You want me to take Cher out? I took her out.
4: Cher never did a movie with Robert Redford. Barbara Streisand did.
1: What does it matter who she did a movie with? She did Moonstruck, Diane's favorite movie. Tells me every time it's on.
4: Oh, so that makes her a mega movie star now.
1: You said that 4,000 times. I know it's your favorite movie. Oh, it's so funny. What are you doing? Sundowning?
4: Stevie Nicks is a good call. It's tough.
1: Stevie Nicks?
4: Look, yeah. Oh, yeah.
1: Are you kidding me?
4: Are you kidding me?
1: Stevie Nicks? She's great, fantastic, but not... No.
4: Have you seen
1: Mount Rushmore?
4: Have you seen her perform Silver Spring with Lindsay Buckingham?
1: Have you seen Barbara Streisand do The Way You Were? Have you seen her
4: one
1: in Funny
4: song.
1: Girl?
4: One song.
1: Have you seen her in Hello, Dolly? By the way, what's her name? Who did Hello, Dolly on Broadway?
4: I interviewed her.
1: What the hell is her name? Carol Channing. She did Hello. Well, she's mad at that. She was Hello Dolly on Broadway, and then when they went to make the movie, she thought she was going to get it. She didn't get it. You know who got it? Barbara Streisand.
4: By the way,
1: Hello Dolly.
4: Speaking of Dolly, there's a lot of recency bias that people said we should have had Dolly Parton in there. Dolly Parton is not in the top 15. She's not in the top 15. She might not even be in the top 20.
1: Oh no! I think that's almost like country. Hold on. You have to have an open mind with Dolly Parton. Huge, huge star.
4: Top 20?
1: There's only so many seats, Tom.
4: I don't think she's top 20.
1: Listen, Raimundo will tell you this. Only so many people can get to Harvard.
4: And you know,
1: I know,
4: what?
1: I know you're the valedictorian. I know you're unbelievable. I know. You like you did charity work when you were six. I know that. Hold on, your father threw a $1 million check. I didn't know that. Maybe we'll give that a second look. Hey, Raimondo's going to where's she going? Brown.
4: Oh, Brown.
1: That's the only school she didn't graduate from. Harvard, Yale, where else? Oxford. It's Rhodes Scholar, Tom.
4: Rhodes Scholar.
1: And she banged out URI. She did that in the weekend just to, you know.
4: Just for the fun of it.
1: Yeah.
4: Get a liberal arts
1: degree. She just got like a nice gig up at Brown. A little fellowship at the Watson Institute.
7: Hi, neighbors.
1: Watson, come here. Raimondo needs you.
4: I'm telling you, they're gearing her up to be the president.
1: It's not exactly heavy lifting, okay? You teach a class, you do this, you do that, help them get speakers, and then she's going to do a speaking engagement herself. So it's a nice gig. And the speculation is, hey, you're there, right? You got your foot in the door. You're here. We're going to need a new president next year.
4: Yeah, we have a socialist coming in.
1: Because Paxson is saying bon de bras. So Raimondo's right there, Tom.
4: Yep.
1: Maybe she's going to go right in that chair.
4: And she'll be ready to take on Morales.
1: And then she's going to deal with Morales, the socialist, who went to Brown.
8: Hi, neighbors.
1: But wants to fight Brown for more money. Right?
8: Hi, neighbors.
1: Brown, you created him.
4: That's true.
1: You created him.
4: He's a Brown graduate.
1: He's a Brown graduate. And now he's coming back to make your life miserable. Neighbors.
4: By the way, speaking of neighbor, he put out a video yesterday.
1: He puts out a video every day. He puts out more videos than I do.
8: Hi, neighbors. Let me start by saying thank you. Thank you for believing in a Providence all our neighbors can afford and feel safe calling home. Because together, we took on big money and made history. Now we can get ready to deliver a Providence for all. But before we get there, we still have to win our general election on Tuesday, November 3rd. We're also going to begin the transition process. So my administration can be prepared in January to act on priorities, make key hiring decisions, and build a Providence for all. So stay tuned, neighbors, and thank you for being a part of this journey.
4: Yeah, we have an election to win, but we're going to start the transition process today.
1: Stay tuned, neighbors. The best is yet to come. You haven't seen anything yet, neighbors. Hey, by the way, listen, does a good job with the videos.
4: Yeah, so apparently he's got like one of the former PBS producers that does his videos.
1: He's got a professional photographer that does the shooting and the editing for him and gets the music mixed right. And the little doot, doot, doot. Even had a swish zoom there.
4: Gabe Amo should hire Morales' people to do his videos because Amo's video yesterday was terrible.
1: Amo's got the mic on a kitchen spoon.
4: He's got the mic on a kitchen spoon. Yeah. If I'm Gabe Amo, I'm looking and going, yeah, you know what? I need Morales' people to do my videos.
1: Yeah, go hire Morales' guy to do it. In fact, anybody thinking of running for Rome, go hire Morales' guy. Including Gukian, go hire Morales' guy. Go ahead.
4: Exactly.
1: Stop. Polino, go hire his guy.
4: Stop taking selfie videos, Aaron.
1: Yeah, go hire his guy.
9: Are you paying more for gas today?
10: Absolutely, I'm paying more for gas today.
9: Gas prices are through the roof, so I'm here asking Rhode Islanders how high gas prices are. So what's your name?
11: My name is Leslie.
9: And Leslie, are you paying more for gas?
11: Yes.
9: How's that higher gas price impacting your life?
11: It's negative.
4: Turn down the music.
1: But not Julielle. But actually, I did like his delivery. It was kind of funny. It was kind of amusing.
9: Are you paying more for gas today?
10: Absolutely, I'm paying more for gas today.
9: Gas prices are through the roof, so I'm here asking Rhode Islanders how high gas prices are.
1: Oh, translation, gas prices are through the roof. So I'm here needling Rhode Islanders about Donald Trump. It's his fault, right? Absolutely. Started the war. Come on, Gabe. Let's go. Give you an opening over there. What was the mic attached to? A ruler?
4: It looks like a kitchen spoon is probably like the best comparison. Spoon.
1: Yeah. Anyway. 8:49.
12: Hi, neighbors. Welcome to Logan.
1: Sorry I offended you.
4: By the way, somebody just suggested we should have Gina replace Wendy. 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Once a week with Gina, I would pay for that. 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
4: Gina versus Gina.
1: Maybe she wants to come back. 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
1: 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Do Governor Raimondo be the new voice?
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2: 195 westbound stop and go from exit 1 in Seekonk all the way through East Providence. Eastbound slow from 95 to the Washington Bridge. 95 northbound is bumper to bumper from just after 37 all the way up into the city. Southbound a slow ride through the Pawtucket S curves down to 195. Looks like the crash has been cleared. 138 eastbound on the Newport Bridge. Damage is done though. You're backed up right over the Jamestown Bridge. I'm Robin Murphy with your right now traffic.
3: 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Late Night with Nudevic. Nudevic out.
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5: 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September's here, but the summer heat isn't over, right? You can get a lot of hot weather in September. And those UV rays do the same kind of damage on your roof. They crack the shingles. It beats down on the roof hot, hot. Cracks the shingles, then you get mold, and then boom, now you got problems. You got water damage. Oh, you got to take care of this. House is a big responsibility. You have to maintain it. You have to keep on top of it, especially the roof, because that protects everything, right? Cracked shingles, no good. Weakened seals, no good. The gutters falling apart, no good. You better get the boys out there. Get the brothers up there now while the weather's nice. This is perfect weather. Hey, oh my, not Julio. They're up there with the ladders. They probably start at 6 o'clock in the morning. Get in the inspection. Have them out. Get out. Let's see what happened up there during the summer. Now, maybe they're going to come down and give you good news. We'll take care of it. You just need a couple of repairs. 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Roger Williams? 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

0: So to me, Kasim, there's no way Hina's getting on the list. It's not even open anymore. So you could do everything you want. You could text me. You could scream and yell, jump up and down. You can do whatever you want. But Tina Turner didn't make the cut. And that's that. Can anything be done? No. Nothing can be done.
1: Well, we're straight out?
2: No, we had a problem. I mean, we tried to do everything we could.
3: What do you mean?
2: Well, you know what I mean. He's gone. And we couldn't do nothing about it.
0: Nothing. Can do nothing about it. The die has been cast. The decision has been made. And it's Ella, Barbara Streisand, Whitney, Aretha, and Celine.
4: Well, even though Barbara doesn't belong on there.
0: And that's it.
4: Take
0: and
4: Barbara
0: nothing
4: off.
0: Can be done.
4: It's unbelievable.
0: 9 o'clock. Hey, watch me on the Coastal ABC Genoff script, 10 a.m. Live on NBC Canada, 3 p.m. And on the news tonight, 6 p.m. And then right back on the radio tomorrow, WPR. Ciao for now.
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4: And that's Tuesday, Bill.
8: Hey, you as well. Any good bets tonight there, Tommy? Are you...
4: Quit.
8: You quit?
4: Yeah.
8: Oh, there
4: I'm
8: you go.
4: I'm done. You know why?
8: He's the degenerate no longer, huh?
9: You're a loser.
4: That's
8: there
4: why.
8: Oh, well.
4: By the way, that drop will
8: know.
4: Be safe forever.
8: You ought to know.
4: I don't care if he's lost or not. I'm not losing my smiley drops, okay?
8: There you go.
9: You're
8: there
9: a loser.
8: Go. There you go.
10: Well, hi, Providence.
4: I'll miss you.
8: Tommy, good morning. Have a great day. See you bright and early tomorrow. Tara, good morning. From
11: tell
8: the
11: him I said hello.
4: Have a good show, Tara.
8: From the Rhode Island Home Improvement Specialist News Center. This is the WPR News at 9 o'clock. President's been thrown for a loss in the Supreme Court. So not going to let the post office stick mail-in voting. It's ABC's Mary Bruce reports this morning.
12: States will now be able to send out mail-in ballots using the same system that they have for years, which accounts for about a third of votes cast. Now, this caps a flurry of last-minute legal activity, with voting now already underway in some areas. The court's majority writing that the administration's push to make changes this year was likely to lose in court, though the emergency order didn't explain their reasoning.
8: That's ABC's Mary Bruce at the White House today. Speaking of votes, going to start recounting the votes at the Board of Elections today. Aaron Gukian telling reporters on Monday he's won the election. Elaine Foligno, though, is not a conceding defeat. She's aboard scheduled a meeting later on today to certify last week's primary results. Police on Jamestown say a man's been sent to the hospital. Minor injuries. He had to be pulled from the rocks of Beaver Tail after taking a fall late Monday afternoon. They say he was brought to safety by a rescue swimmer and hoisted aboard a fire department boat. Karen Reed back in the news. She's appearing in a commercial for a local spa chain in Massachusetts. She says SkinMD helped her through what she describes as a difficult period in her life. Looks like Bob Kraft, the Patriots owner, got McLemore kicked off Ed Sheeran's tear. This is for pro-Palestinian comments made from the stage at MetLife the other day.
13: McLemore says New England Patriots owner Robert Kraft organized a boycott. According to McLemore, Sheeran told him Kraft rallied some of the other stadium owners and collectively they gave him an ultimatum. If McLemore stays on the tour, you will not be allowed to play in our venues. Kraft confirms he barred the rapper from Gillette Stadium, citing a broader history of anti-Semitic rhetoric and imagery.
8: ABC's Hannah Vital reports this morning. Entertainment as well. Widow's Bay. No, you haven't seen it? Not a lot of us either. It's on Apple TV. Widow's Bay wins a record 14 Emmys for a comedy. Coming up. As the WPRO news continues, traffic updates on the way. The AccuWeather forecast, that's coming up as well. Tara Granahan, Tara Terrific, takes your phone calls next. WPR News time is 9:03.
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13: 195 westbound, slow moving over the state line out past Broadway. Eastbound, still pretty slow right from 95 to the Washington Bridge work zone. 95 southbound, starting to ease up. It's a heavy ride, a couple of slowdowns between the Pawtucket S curves and Charles Street. It is bumper to bumper, though, still through downtown, heading towards 195, those right lanes especially. Northbound 95, a slow ride past the Jefferson Boulevard on-ramp all the way up into the city. 138 eastbound, still bumper to bumper, getting over the Jamestown Bridge into Jamestown. It has started to ease up, though, once you head for the Newport Bridge. That's from an earlier crash. I'm Robin Murphy with your Right Now Traffic.
8: 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The WPRO Wacky Weather Forecast. Going to be seasonally cool this afternoon. It's a chilly start. Temperatures were in the we're in the 40s this morning. Even some 30s across western Rhode Island. We should bounce back to around 70 degrees. Not going to be quite as chilly for tonight. Mid-70s tomorrow. A little bit more humid and unsettled on Thursdays. We'll bring the shower threat in with temperatures Thursday in the upper 70s. Already bouncing back across to Rhode Island. Temperatures low to mid-50s. All stations reporting sunny skies. In Providence, current temperature now 56 degrees. I'm Bill Haberman, WPR News. 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
10: All right, counting ballots, but almost a week later, we'll see who comes out and pops out of the Republican primary for governor. And we'll hopefully have an update on that at some point today. And also, a story out of Massachusetts, I don't know if you've heard this one, where the state of Massachusetts took a couple's daughter because she wanted to transition. We're going to discuss it. There could be more there than we think. Let's go on the Tara Granahan Show.
11: I want every vote to be counted. And also, you know, I'm here to say, you know, thank you to all the voters. And, you know, we're the state of twos. Too many taxes, too many fees, too many speed cameras, too much traffic. And it's time for a change. My father is a union plumber. My mom's a respiratory therapist. I have a wife and three beautiful daughters. I'm ready to roll here. We have to push back.
17: I think that people really were ready for change. And this was not just about the bridge. I think that we're living in really challenging economic times.
18: But did the bridge help you? I mean, did that issue?
17: Well, the bridge was very frustrating for people. It really was. And I think that people understood that a lot went into it.
10: Mm. Voices of Helena Folks, the Democratic primary winner, and Aaron Gukian, the Republican candidate who's not sure, although he's declaring victory, officially it isn't done yet. Because the Board of Elections has to recount the ballots in three different primary races, and that at the governor level is one of the big ones. So good morning, everybody, and welcome in at 9:08 on this Tuesday. Colonel filled in for me yesterday, right? I believe Stephen O'Donnell. I saw some notes in the computer, so I thank him for filling in for me yesterday. We had a big weekend, a insanely wet Sunday. I have a daughter who's getting married, and it wasn't at the wedding, thank God. That's a few weeks away. It was the not really bridal shower, because we don't like to be boring in our families. And she really didn't want, there's a thing now, there's a lot of things now, if this generation is getting married, a lot different than we got married, there's a lot more involved, but one thing some of the gals don't want to do is, do the old-fashioned bridal shower. So we'll get to the politics, but I'm talking about my party first. Of all the days to plan this, and it was a surprise. She doesn't like surprises, so I said, this is the only way I'm going to be able to do this. In the works for a while, and Sunday was the day I had to go around the groom's mom because she travels, and so we had to try to get the close family members to make sure we're all here in town at the same time. So anyhow, crunch time, and then all of a sudden, we were all watching the forecast. There was probably 40 to 50 people there watching the forecast, and there's no way out of it. The show must go on, as we say. And we got, the poor ladies, everybody was drenched with the umbrellas and the raincoats and my poor sister-in-law's house, because that's where we had it. Oh, my goodness. But everyone pulled together, so it was wonderful. And I had the caterer who named the sandwich after me. I thought, you're going to be nice to me. And the menu is out, and I've made the menu. I'm on there. I should have brought the menu with me. All these different sandwiches in Pawtucket, local hero deli. He creates sandwiches, and I don't know if there was input involved, with the other people, but it's so funny. There's a Buddy Cianci sandwich. There's a Vinnie Pazienza sandwich. There's a Billy Gilman sandwich. Farrelly Brothers. I'm trying to think of this off my head. Well, I made the menu, and I thought that was so fun for them to do that for us, so I hired them to cater. And boy, did they get a good bird's eye view of what my families are like. So it was a Real Housewives theme. And some people really came in true character with the entire outfit or hat. Or my sister was, she's got blonde hair, but she had gotten a black wig. And if anybody watches any of these Crazy Housewives, she was Kyle Richards, who was a childhood actress. And they went somewhere on a trip on the show. And they went to, was it Sedona, maybe? I don't know. Somewhere where they make the cowboy hats and the turquoise jewelry. She was all decked out. And then one of my sisters-in-law was, if you know who Lisa Rinna is, she was on Days of Our Lives Forever. She's one of the housewives on another city. She was Lisa Rinna before Botox. And one of my nieces was Lisa Rinna after Botox. I was midlife Rosie Woods. Rosie Woods was on Channel 10 for a little while. She's one of the Rhode Island housewives. She's got the long black hair. I figured, well, I can pull that off. I've got a hairpiece and a crazy sequin baby blue dress with some feathers on it. We were nuts. But I'm a bit older than her. So I was midlife Rosie Woods. Needless to say, we had a ball. So I want to thank everybody for coming. And that is why I took Monday off, because the crazy party was on Sunday. I will post. I have a lot of followers on Facebook who I appreciate on two different Facebook pages. I've got to post the pictures. It's just, there's so many that I have to go through them. You know how that is. And I took yesterday off to just not really function. Got to mom's house and then started cooking for the week. That's it. That's all I could do yesterday. So back to business. I know I'm missing something from yesterday, but wait till you see. I just randomly found this woman. You'll see it on my Facebook. Maybe I'll figure out a little Instagram too, and Twitter. But I found a woman who does caricatures in Rhode Island. And when I saw the website, I said, holy mackerel, this woman is amazing. Because the real people are standing there holding their drawings, right? Their sketches, their caricature. And it went with the theme because there was a scene in one of the Real Housewives editions of they were getting their photo, they were getting their caricatures done. You know, I didn't even ask her if that were her. Someone in the party did. Said, was that you that was in the Real Housewives doing it? And I didn't even think to ask that. And she said something like, oh, I don't know, I've done this for so long, I could have been. But all of that said and done, amazing work, so fun. I mean, really, so anyhow, it was just something different. And my niece jumped in because someone was running late. My niece jumped in and did tarot card reading, so that was fun too. So we had a crazy day. So anyhow, appreciate everything that went into it, especially my, I had two sisters in life. I feel like I'm giving a speech right now. That they really, Tammy and Joanne, they went out of their way for me. So anyhow, they're a big family, so everybody knows them. So anyhow, great time. Now, back to where are we going? I feel like it's almost one of those, it's post-election time, but not really, because we have to get to November. But the primaries are so important in Rhode Island that there's always this little like decompression or burst of energy after it's over. Well, it's not really over. You know, Helena Folks is the front runner pretty much. Ken Block is making big, big efforts. Big efforts. He was on with me Friday. And I see he was on with Gene on Channel 10. Not a lot of newness coming out, but he approaches things differently than the old Democratic way. And so maybe he gets your nod. I'm not sure. And then on the Republican side, you've got Aaron Gukian and Elaine Paulino neck and neck. I told you on Friday, I got two or three text messages saying it's way closer than what happened on last Wednesday night, which would have been primary night, the 9th, way closer. So we left the primary situation with a little less than 300 votes, with Aaron Gukian being ahead of Elaine Paulino as the Republican. But on Friday, people were telling me, no. It could just be double digits. It could be much closer. So we don't really know. I'll run this package about what's going on with the Board of Elections today, because that's probably the top story today locally, unless something breaks. So we'll roll that and tell you where we are. Number one.
19: It's been 1 week since the primary here in Rhode Island, and now this morning that recount is set to get underway around 9:30 right here at the Board of Elections in Cranston. Now, one of those races that you mentioned that will be recounted is the contest for the Republican nomination for governor between Aaron Gukian and Elaine Paulino. Initial results put her behind Gukian by 259 votes. Gukian was declared the winner on primary night, but Paulino declined to concede and called for a recount the next day. The board will also recount two Providence City Council races in Ward 4 and Ward 9. Election officials will also review the ballots, including corrected mail-in ballots. And this morning, both gubernatorial candidates are watching the process very closely after Paulino spoke to the board yesterday, expressing her own concerns.
20: We authorized the board of the staff at the Board of Elections to reread the flash drives in the race involving Aaron Gukian and Elaine Paulino.
11: I want every vote to be counted. And also, you know, I'm here to say, you know, thank you to all the voters. And, you know, we're the state of twos. Too many taxes, too many fees, too many speed cameras, too much traffic. And it's time for a change. My father is a union plumber. My mom's a respiratory therapist. I have a wife and three beautiful daughters. I'm ready to roll here. We have to push back.
19: And the goal is to have the results certified later today. We'll keep you updated both on air and online. For now, reporting live in Cranston this morning, Kristen Burnell, 12 News.
10: All right, so there you have it. I don't know where Elaine Paulino was in that piece, just Aaron Gukian. In the meantime, Ken Block's doing something a little different as well. He is the independent candidate, I should say. And he's making these... I don't know, for a while there, it's an online thing. And I did it too. It was like one of those, ask me anything. So you can rapid fire, if you're online in real time, right? In live time, ask me anything segment. So, you know, just to engage with your audience. Well, he's doing it through videos, Ken Block. And he's saying, you know, we'll take one question and I'll give you a pretty in-depth answer for it. But it might be good that it's a little goofy. Let me just say that. It might be good that it's a little goofy, because it catches your attention. And who's ever helping him make the videos, maybe that was the intention to get your attention. But he's probably going to get some flack for it. Because, like I said, it's a little goofy. Because anytime you try to, I mean, if you're not, I don't know, a trained reporter who does a stand-up, we call it, where, you know, you see the reporter like, behind me, the fire is raging. You know, sometimes it looks so staged. But he's not a reporter. He's not an actor. He's just trying to get your attention. And I'm, you know, we had a good primary turnout. And it could be the big issues. Like that traffic that I saw today. It took me over an hour to get here, but should be 40 minutes. The traffic on the westbound side is just so brutal every day. I have enough patience to get me through the eastbound side, getting in here, getting over to the East Bay. I don't know if I could do that whole West Bay thing every day like that. It's so insane. It's so much worse on that side where the people coming in over the Massachusetts line and getting into, I guess, that Seekonk area. It's just, you really have to have some patience and plan for it. And it's been a long time. So as much as I think people would say like, oh my God, Tara, stop talking about the broken bridge. People are pretty angry about it still. I've already gotten a text message saying, Helena just said the bridge was an issue. How about it's still a big issue? So for people who don't think it's that big of a deal or just get over it, you don't sit in that every day. And you can fester with annoyance. And they took it out on Dan McKee, you know? And maybe that's why the primary numbers were pretty good for a turnout. Now you get to November. You get involved in holidays, maybe lose track a little bit. What is it? It's 7 weeks from today. I just did a little calculating. 7 weeks. So they got to pull out all the stops. And not just in the gubernatorial candidates, but there are a couple of other races that were very neck and neck, like a few votes apart. But let's play Ken Block, trying something a little different here. He's taking a question from a constituent. And it's obviously produced that way. So let's roll number 8.
1: Hello, Ken. Been following you for a while. I like a lot of what you have to say, but I will be quick. I want to know simply what your solution is to rein in Rhode Island Energy and the PUC for green lighting, every single thing they come up with. How are you going to get them to lower prices, to be more reasonable, and stop fleecing the people of this state?
21: Hey, Bill, thanks so much for that question. And it's a question that a whole bunch of people across the state ask me pretty much every day. Before I answer, let's just, everybody, make sure you're safe when you make these videos, please, okay? All right, so let's talk about Rhode Island Energy. Are they the bad guy when it comes to how expensive our electric bills are? Well, it turns out for the expenses that we can control on the bill, the bad guy is us. Our state government piles so many taxes, fees, and surcharges into your electric bill, it accounts for just about 40% of the total bill. And I want to get those taxes and fees out of there. The problem with these taxes and fees, other than that they're so crazily expensive, they impact those of us who struggle the most to make ends meet week after week and month after month. They particularly harm households like that. And the government shouldn't be making their ability to make ends meet harder by unfairly taxing them. When we move these unfair taxes and fees out of the electric bill and into the budget, paid for by the income tax, they're no longer regressive. And that's one of the key things that I want to accomplish here. But more importantly, a lot of these taxes and fees are hidden. Just as an example, municipalities, and when I say municipalities, that includes fire districts and water authorities, more than 100 have their fingers in your electric bill. That's bonkers. We suffer from a bit of a problem where we don't rethink what we're doing as a state. We should be asking the questions. Does this make sense and does it work? Should we be encouraging alternatives to fossil fuels? Sure. Should we just be blindly spending the same money the way we have for a decade or more? No, we need to rethink it. Can we do it smarter? Is the way that we're spending this money do the best for our state? And the answer to all those questions is that what we're doing right now doesn't meet any of those standards. We can be smarter about it. We can do it better. We can govern ourselves better. The thing that we're missing is a governor who's going to think about all these problems, is going to reassess the way we're doing things and propose better ways to do it. I'm going to do that. If you want Rhode Island on a better track, please vote for me for governor and let's fix Rhode Island.
10: All right, so that's one of the videos that Ken Block is putting out. He's also got a press release out today. Rhode Island bailed out charter care without proper due diligence. Despite missing critical financial information and warnings from the state's own experts, the General Assembly risked $18 million of taxpayer money to rescue Charter Care Health of Rhode Island. That's a health care system that includes Roger Williams Medical Center and Our Lady of Fatima Hospital. So that's on his radar.

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0: 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All right, we'll have more. We're looking at the governor's race. I want to see if there's one thing that's popping out to you. Ken Block, the independent, says, I'm not going to do truck tolls. So if that's one of your things, by all means, jump on a line. 438-9776. Text 2. Here's Bill Haberman in the newsroom. Hi, Bill.
1: Tara, good morning. Board of Elections going to start recounting the votes with Aaron Gukian declaring himself the winner of last week's primary. Elaine Foligno essentially saying, not so fast. Looks like we're going to be treated in Washington to Sheldon Whitehouse giving another Trump cabinet member the once-over Rhode Island Democrat already taking Kesh Patel to task over his use of FBI jets, the FBI director in front of the Senate Judiciary Committee. The five major sports leagues in North America and their players' union are batting off letters to gambling regulators in 35 states. They are demanding that the states crack down on betting-related harassment of athletes and their families. From the Seascape Lawn Care Weather Center, the WPRO AccuWeather forecast. Temperatures today should reach about 70 degrees, cooler than average. It was a chilly start. That's not going to stick, though. Temperatures are going to hold in the low 50s for tonight. Back to the mid-70s tomorrow, upper 70s on Thursday. 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
3: 195 westbound, still pretty slow going. This side of the state line, out past Broadway, eastbound, slow from 95 to the Washington Bridge. 95 northbound, heavy past the Jefferson Boulevard on-ramp. You're slow from just past Route 10 all the way up to 195. Southbound, you're heavy but moving past Smithfield Ave through the merge with 146 south. Still some pretty good backup on the ramp to 195 east. We have got yet another crash, 138 eastbound on the Newport Bridge. This one is closer to the Jamestown end. And right now, traffic is backed up around the big...
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4: Why don't you want to answer questions?
5: Oh my gosh.
4: Even the losers answered questions.
5: No, I just felt like I'd been with the press all day. I was answering questions from morning to night, and I really wanted to be there for my supporters.
4: If you win, will you have an open, accessible administration?
5: I will. Yes, I will. Absolutely. I think it's really important for the people.
2: Sure is. That's Helena Folks, the Democratic nominee in the governor's race, and that was from Thursday night. So, Thursday day. When Brian Crandall of Channel 10 caught up with her and said, you know, last night you kind of ducked out. She said, listen, I won my race. I wanted to be with my supporters. So I know that I've been, I'm supposed to have Helena on early this week, or at least that's what we've talked about with her people. And she has done a couple of, well, at least one I saw, we played it last week, a national interview on MS Now. But once you hear that reporter question, you know, are you going to be able to, you know, why didn't you speak with the press? And are you, you know, we're going to have some kind of a relationship going forward. Now that's sort of out there. There's this like weird thing going on. So I don't know. She's campaigning. She's on a lot of boards. I think you can continue on in your capacity as a board member in different organizations and still run for office. But as far as, you know, a 9-to-5, She's made her living already. So I'm not sure if she's, you know, maybe traveling. Who knows? But people are saying in the media that they're having a hard time getting her to an interview. I don't know if that's going to become anything. I just don't know. I will say that the gentleman that I correspond with on her campaign, it gets right back to me. Whether yes, no, we'll make it happen. Let me see what her availability. He gets right back to me, which I appreciate, because you know sometimes it can be difficult dealing with different offices and campaigns, but he really does. So I'm not going to go down that lane unless it doesn't happen this week. Then I'll feel like, oh, huh. It's been a week or two, so we'll see. And then we played a little bit of Ken Block and about the energy. He's all on, you know, trying to lower your energy bills, which, I mean, how can you lose points on that? You're only going to gain. And as far as he's the independent, and as far as the Republican side, you've been hearing all morning that, and even yesterday, that the Board of Elections is recounting the ballots in those in three different primary races. Monique Chartier from AnchorRising.com has called into the program. Hi, Monique.
0: Hey, good morning, Tara.
2: Hi there.
0: Thank you for talking about this.
2: Sure.
0: I'm actually watching the governor's race. People are very carefully, and I want to hear more from candidates with more specifics on all big issues. But truck tolls are certainly one of the top issues for me. And if I could just quote Ken Block from the Providence Journal article, quote, "We took more than $100 million out of the trucking industry and our economy, much of which came from Rhode Island businesses," which is a critical thing that people, by the way, I'm now, this is me commenting, people need to understand that truck tolls don't come out of the big, evil, out-of-state trucking companies. They come from Rhode Island consumers and Rhode Island businesses. Mm. And then resuming with Ken Block here, while that money ultimately benefited taxpayers, in fact, most of it went out of state to cover the costs of the tolling program itself, close quotes. So he's spot on with that. And this is the big question for all the, in fact, and I want to say that both of the Republican candidates expressed opposition to the truck toll program, and Helena has expressed serious reservations about it. But the question for especially candidates and incumbents running for re-election for the General Assembly who support truck tolls, has the governor's office done a cost analysis of that program? And I'm sorry to call her out, but I'm going to specifically name Representative Tansey, who was maybe in March, apparently, was expressing great anticipation that the truck toll program resume, and she was frustrated that it had not done so. Well, have you seen, has their numbers done? Because most of the money does not go to infrastructure. I did the analysis. My analysis shows that most of the money went to gantry expenses, and that's not even counting any other expenses pertaining to the program.
2: Yeah.
0: So anybody who expresses support for the truck toll program needs to show specifically that we're actually getting the money, because I'm showing that we're not. So that I really appreciate Ken Block speaking out about that so definitively and outlining the problem with the truck toll program, which is that we don't get the money. The money doesn't go to infrastructure. It goes to expenses.
2: Yeah. And I remember the last time we had this conversation, Monique, what was the percentage of it? Was it something like 14, 17, 19% or something?
0: It was right. I'm showing just on gantry expenses that 77% went to gantry expenses, and so 23% of the revenue only 23% of the revenue went back to the state. And now the governor, current governor, is saying, well, there's going to be a lot more collected, but that doesn't change. He's claiming that it's going to cost $5 million per year to run the program. I'm showing that it costs $17.3 million per year to run the program. That's not going to change. In fact, it's only going to get more expensive. So in answer to your question, for the 4 years that it was active, only 23% of the revenue came to infrastructure, and it costs $17.3 million per year to run the program. And if anything, it's going to cost more. So that's $17.3 million per year that's going to get flushed. It's going to get burned up for no good if we continue with the program.
2: So really, the only candidate that's speaking out is definitively, it sounds like it's Ken Block saying,
0: right,
2: no. It's just a no-go. Not, I'm going to look at it. I'm going to see what, you know. The data is out there. I mean, how many ways can you cut through it?
0: It's all public, documents. I mean, you go to the transparency portal and you get what was paid to CAPSH,
2: yep,
0: which ran the gantries. It's all public information. But I think that the governor's office and the General Assembly both have an obligation to run the numbers before they go forward. So, yeah, I mean, as you say, you can't. I mean, all the information's out there. I'm not sure how you dispute it. I'd like to see it if there is anything.
2: Yeah. So, Monique Chartier is from Anchor Rising. You've been following the truck tolls from day one.
0: Yes.
2: As far as Have you heard Helena Foulkes's, you know, not reaction, but how she feels about it? It's not that definitive. Am I missing something?
0: Well, it was somewhat definitive. She's saying, you're right. I wish I had the quote, but she's saying she's very concerned about that it would not impact Rhode Island businesses, and she does not want to go forward with the truck toll program if it's going to impact Rhode Island businesses. She said that in the first, I think it was either the first or the second debate with Governor McKee.
2: Yeah, at PPAC.
0: Far down the road to say that she has real reservations about the truck toll program, and she's correct to have those reservations. She hasn't said, no, I'm not going to do that.
2: All right, she said no unless local companies can be exempt. That's right. I'm looking at Brian Crandall's summation on August 12th, because it was their debate in the lobby of PPAC. McKee said they are needed to find road repairs. Foulkes said she's a no unless local companies can be exempt. McKee says Foulkes is totally unprepared after running for governor for 6 years, and Foulkes says don't lie. So that was that little heated exchange. Don't lie.
0: Yes.
2: All right. Well, then, you know.
0: So the state's own numbers, but the state's own numbers show that 6% of the trucks go border to border and don't stop. So in other words, 94% of the truck tolls will be paid by local businesses, and the consumers in Rhode Island, because every truck that has to come into the state or leave the state with freight will have to pay the truck tolls. And that's the state's own numbers show that that's 94% of the freight.
2: Okay. Well, listen, ought to be interesting. And
0: yes.
2: Is there anything else that you're working on that, you know, we might say, huh, let's go over there to anchorrising.com.
0: Oh, thank you. Please always check in with us. And Justin Katz does a great job putting stuff up. I don't post as often as I'd like to. The other big thing, as far as I'm concerned, is energy, which is, I think, a lot of our concerns. That's one of the things that I would be watching as well in the governor's race.
2: All right. Thank you, Monique. I appreciate it.
0: Thank you.
2: Monique, in her writings, Monique Chartier on anchorrising.com. Doesn't it feel like we have the same old issues to talk about year after year? That to me is telling, because the problems or the conundrums aren't fixed or sorted out, right? Like, we're talking about truck tolls again. We're talking about, high price to live here in Rhode Island, whether it's the energy bills. Some of it has to do with national and world affairs, obviously, but it's never we're gonna help you locally because we've done such a good job budgeting and running, as clean as we can. So, maybe we'd be able to take a few off of your gas tax, or maybe we'd be able to lower a little bit your sales tax. We never get it. Never get it. So, unfortunately for him, Dan McKee's time is up. But he has a lot of programs, he would tell you, that are in the mix. Whatever his plan 2030 was, and I was always critical of that because I don't know how we're going to make you healthier and we're going to make you wealthier. I'm all for it. When does that happen? I don't feel any wealthier or healthier in the last 4 or 6 years, maybe probably longer than that. I don't know how they think he was thinking that the government was going to be able to do that. I'm sure that administration, as it's, not going to have a second chance or, round two, if you will. Now what? We rip everything up? If Helena Foulkes wins, does she come in and rip everything up? She said no on the truck tolls unless local companies are exempt. And that doesn't really make a lot of sense because that's what the whole lawsuit was about. So she's going to have to kind of not correct herself, but formulate a better thought on that. That happened to her with the Second Amendment question I had before the primary, where the first time I asked her about her stand on Second Amendment rights, gun rights, she said, I don't really know enough about it, and I'm not familiar with the bills, and I'll have to get back. And I thought, wow, that's a big issue. Probably one of the hottest debates at the State House. The Second Amendment stuff, and then for a long time it was the abortion rights, but that feels settled. So we'll come back. I've got to get to your text messages. 438-9776, 438-WPRO. You know, what candidate are you looking at heavily? Is it Helena Foulkes? Is it Ken Block? Is it one of the Republicans? Who, by the end of today, we should know. I say should. We should know who comes out of the Republican primary, the winner. 438-9776. Take the break right here. It's 9:51.
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2: All right, to the texting line we go. Just looking a little bit about the governor's race, post-primary days. And then we'll get to this really, really troubling story out of Massachusetts. If you've heard about what's going on with this, the parents, apparently their daughter wanted to transition from being a girl to being a boy. And, you know, a lot of the extreme reaction that comes with talking about transgender and, you know, what age, if the schools are talking to your kids behind your back, all of that, is, you know, there's such extreme reaction to it on both sides. But then there's, you know, when it is coming at you in 3D, because a lot of people will say, that's never happening, that doesn't happen. And I have friends that teach, and they're like, I would never talk to somebody's kids about that. But it is happening in Massachusetts, and there could be more to the story, but we'll lay it out for you after 10, where she wanted to transition and talk to a teacher. And it got all the way to a DCF situation. We hear a DCYF and they're DCF. And they took the child out of the home. And now the parents are on TV crying, saying, you know, look at the card she gave me and I want my daughter back. So, really odd. The Emmys were last night too. I didn't talk about that at the top of the hour, but I'm always amazed now in this day and age. I used to be glued to the awards shows. Glued. And now I just fell on it last night because there was nothing good on anything else. And I was trying to catch up after having a day off. And I said, oh, the Emmys are on. I'll see what everybody's wearing and what they're doing. I'm always amazed. I don't know hardly any of the shows. I know the ones that have been around for a long time. I started to watch Hacks with Jean Smart. But the young girl that's with her is annoying as hell, I think. A little bit of an overactress, but they win all kinds of awards. We can get to that if we so choose, if something else doesn't crazy pop up. But your text messages on the governor's race. How would Block stop truck tolls when the General Assembly already passed the law? 439. Well, they kind of have to come back around on how they will either, whoever the new governor is going to be, how they would either reboot them or not. So, good question, though. 523, Ken Block for governor, not another Democrat or Republican. We need someone to change our state. I hope people smarten up and vote for Ken Block. 835, 10 Block, it says, but I think you mean Ken Block, is doing the same thing he did in 2010. Throw out a bunch of buzzwords to get people to vote for him, and the Democrat ends up winning. That's how we got stuck with Lincoln Chafee. You're saying why doesn't he come out and admit he's a paid for Democrat? I think if you spend time listening to Ken Block, he's not, you know, nefariously working with the Democrats. I don't know why people think that or sometimes say that, but I think you just get frustrated with not being able to break through the Democratic hold. Talking about the broken bridge, I did mention it this morning because, you know, it really did crush Dan McKee. And no one's really surprised about that. Tara, I go over this bridge in both directions every day. It's backed up right now, as a matter of fact, heading towards East Providence from the Providence area. But better yet, even when the bridge was not falling down and all the lanes were open, it was still a mess. I think it's going to be, always going to be that way. Well, I hope not. A three-candidate race gives it to Helena easy, 490. Might. And that's sort of how it's being framed. But there's 7 weeks left for, you know, anything to happen. All right. It's coming up on 10 o'clock. Bill Haberman will have your news. We will come back. I do want to get to this Massachusetts story with the parents fighting to get their daughter back, all surrounding transitioning from a girl to a boy. We'll get some of the details on that. All right. Here comes Bill Haberman. We'll talk to you in 5 minutes on the Tara Granahan Show.
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3: From the Rye-High Home Improvement Specialist News Center, this is the WPR News at 10 o'clock. President's going after the Supreme Court. This is just in the White House. The Supreme Court told the White House no on the Postal Service restricting mail-in voting in a lengthy social media posting. The president says, among other things, that these are not the people that I interviewed. Let's bring aboard ABC's Mary Bruce.
4: States will now be able to send out mail-in ballots using the same system that they have for years, which accounts for about a third of voters. Votes cast. Now, this caps a flurry of last-minute legal activity, with voting now already underway in some areas. The court's majority writing that the administration's push to make changes this year was likely to lose in court, though the emergency order didn't explain their reasoning.
3: And again, that's ABC's Mary Bruce reporting this morning. While we're talking votes, the Board of Election here in Rhode Island is conducting what it calls a reread, a recount that was approved. This is the challenge of Republican Elena Polino. Erin Gukey and her rival holds a 259-vote lead in last week's Republican gubernatorial primary.
5: I don't think there's any backpedaling. We're going forward. And also, I'm respecting the process, and I'm thanking Elaine Polino and her supporters, and I'm saying it was a tough race. We've won the race. It's time to move forward and come together collectively.
3: Erin Gukey and Elaine Polino not conceding the election. The board could certify last week's results at its meeting later on today. OpenAI is supporting a bipartisan House proposal that would require artificial intelligence companies to embed outside evaluators to ensure their models are safe. A Democratic co-sponsor of the legislation is Lori Trahan of Massachusetts. They say the AI labs would be forced to allow independent verification organizations to ensure their AI models are safely developed. In London, Prince Harry and wife Meghan Markle are already changing the kids' schools. 7-year-old Archie and a 5-year-old Lilibet are moving to a new school there. They say it followed a discussion with their security team on what they described as the practicalities of their current arrangement. The ratings are out. It's tough to go up against the NFL. Nielsen says 25 million people were watching last week. The Patriots lose to the Seahawks as opposed to 3 million watching the midterm Republican convention. By the way, speaking of those ratings, they say prominence in Boston led the way in terms of markets, followed by Seattle, Buffalo, and Pittsburgh. Coming up, as the WPRO news continues, traffic updates on the way, the AccuWeather forecast, that's coming up as well. Tara Granahan continues taking your phone calls next. WPR News Time is 10:03.
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12: 195 eastbound, still pretty slow moving over the highway and out past Gano Street. Westbound, moderate to heavy volume before and after Broadway. 95 northbound, slow around the Thurber's Curve. Southbound, busy but moving in and out of the capital city. Road work on 10 south before Reservoir Avenue. Just the left lane getting through there, so you're pretty backed up. Crash has been cleared. 138 eastbound on the Newport Bridge. Watch for residual delays getting off of Jamestown for at least the next few minutes. I'm Robin Murphy with your right now traffic.
3: 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Here's meteorologist Heather Zehr now with the WPRO AccuWeather Forecast. Heather.
13: Sunshine will be mixing with high clouds today. It'll stay on the cool side of average with a high of 71. Tonight will be clear to partly cloudy, low 53 with upper 40s in many suburbs. With WPRO's exclusive AccuWeather, I'm meteorologist Heather Zehr.
3: Hey, Heather, mostly in the upper 50s across Rhode Island. Winds are light and out of the north. A few degrees warmer here in Providence. Our current temperature is 61 degrees. I'm Bill Haberman, WPR News. 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
2: Have you heard this story or the situation with a Massachusetts couple, parents, and their daughter wanted to transition into a boy? 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Let's talk about it right now and try to figure it out on the Tara Granahan Show.

0: All right, good morning and welcome in on this Tuesday. If you're just joining us at 10:07. It's caught my eye, got to tell you. And I know, and I just mentioned this before the break, that a lot of times when this whole idea of, and you know, listen, President Trump gets all over it too. We're not going to allow children to transition, keep it out of the schools, you know, kind of hiding or secretly calling maybe this girl in particular. She wanted to transition from a girl to a boy. And maybe the school goes along with, you know, letting her use a different name or what have you. But in this case, it sure sounds like it went to a completely other level, to the point where someone got the state involved. Someone at the school got the state involved. And then they took the daughter out of her home. So let's roll the package first, and then we'll discuss number one.
1: Joseph and Arlene Kutzko haven't spoken to their daughter since the end of 2024 after the Department of Children and Family Services removed her from their home. Family claims it was because of their Catholic faith that would not allow them to affirm their daughter as a boy. An emotional Joseph Kutzko reading the birthday card his daughter Sophie gave him in October of 2024.
2: Without you, I would have nothing. So wholeheartedly, fully, sincerely, I love you with no end.
1: Less than 3 months later, Child Services removed Sophie from their home and accused them of abuse. The Kutzkos say their daughter's school, Algonquin Regional High School in Southborough, Massachusetts, exposed Sophie to a culture steeped in gender ideology and blame a school counselor for socially transitioning their daughter to becoming a boy without their knowledge or permission. They claim the counselor contacted Child Services. The school had no comment regarding the allegations.
3: You start with school policies that refuse to inform parents when a child rejects their sex and claims another identity. That's part of a system that starts everything down the rabbit hole. Now, in this case, the school then reported these parents to DCF. So there was a direct school to DCF pipeline in this case, as we have seen elsewhere.
1: Now, DCF has assumed guardianship of their daughter. A permanent restraining order remains against Arlene and Joseph and Sophie's older brother. Her father and mother are distraught.
4: Mama missed you. Please come home. Mama missed you. Please. I'm begging you, please.
1: Now, we reached out to DCF for comment, but they have not yet responded. Last Friday, a judge temporarily blocked the state from giving Sophie a high-dose testosterone, and the next court date is October 29th.
0: Now, you know, it's the parent side of the story, but digging in a little bit more, and this has been going on for a while, it's troubling, to say the least. They are a religious family, Catholic family. So, you know, we just assume that this is going against their will. But knowing that the school, a counselor called the state, so they have DCF, we have DCYF, same thing, you know, Department of Children's Services. And, you know, what do you make of that? And this is a real case. There, it's documented, because I know that people think, oh, come on, that's not happening. And I felt like it kind of, I don't know, it was a big deal for a while. Kids, you know, dressing however they want to dress, let them be an animal or whatever. Remember the guy was walking around CCRI even. I think he was supposed to be a lizard or something. It was... Some of it attention getting, some of it with social media trying to gin everything up. But this is a real situation. They lost custody of their teenage daughter. I didn't hear the age. Oh, 15. 15 years old. I did. So 15 years old. Is that old enough to make your own decisions? The parents say, allege, that the staff at the high school socially transitioned their then 15-year-old daughter, Sophie, without parent notification or consent. So socially transitioning, what does that mean? Letting her say like, okay, I'm Sophie at home, but I'm going to be, I don't know, Stephen at school, and I want to transition. They don't want me to. They wouldn't use male pronouns. I've got a little bit more detail here. So it was December 2024, almost 2 years ago, the state's DCF removed the teen from her home because this says her Catholic parents refused to use male pronouns or recognize her as a boy due to their religious beliefs. So they're pulling in the religious part. Current status, the state holds guardianship and a restraining order prevents the parents and her older brother from contacting her. The family is currently fighting in court to stop state authorities from administering high-dose testosterone to the teen while they seek to regain custody. A temporary block on the hormone treatment was issued with further court dates scheduled. Wow. A school counselor allegedly initiated a secret social transition and reported the family to the Department of Children and Families. And they're on TV. They're in Massachusetts, the Algonquin High School, Regional High School. I mean, what do you do with that situation? I first of all, I can't even imagine. Like, what does that look like on a day when you get a phone call from the DCYF or DCF? And they say, what, we're coming to get your daughter, who's 15 years old, more than likely isn't driving. Where does she end up? In a foster home? And this counselor wanted to help her secretly transition, at least socially. I think socially would mean using the different pronouns, maybe using a different name. Listen, I have to have empathy with a young person. Listen, a minor, a child. I mean, at 15, you might think you're able to make all these kinds of decisions, but you're still 15. Probably having, thoughts about herself. Most of the kids that go through this say, you know, I feel like I'm trapped. I feel like I was always a boy, not a girl, or vice versa. And looking for a way out. Now, I'm sure there's a lot of you out there that are thinking, listen, kids go through a lot of things, then they grow out of it. Well, 15 is like on the cusp, right? 16, 17, 18. There's a long way between 12, 13 and 18 years old being an adult. But 15, and now she's older than that. So if she was taken from the home at 15, almost 2 years ago, then she's 17, 18, probably not 18, because they're still fighting about it in court. When she's 18, I would think she could be able to do whatever the heck she wants. But the idea that, I mean, okay, maybe they are super duper religious, or maybe they just think, listen, give it time until you're of an age where, listen, when she hits 18, technically the parents really can't say anything. I mean, they're going to be sad. But to lose those formidable years, you know, at 15 years old, 16 years old, and she's got to be 17 now, and the state getting involved, I don't know, creepy? Creepy, disturbing, or let the kid live her life? 438-9776. The current status, the family is currently fighting in court to stop state authorities from administering high-dose testosterone to the teen while they seek to regain custody. The parents seek to regain custody. Feels like there has to be more here for them to be able to remove the girl and then administer or trying to administer the hormone treatment. Yikes. That sounds like a bad movie. 438-9776. We'll open up the phone. Shane's in Kingston on WPRO. Hi, Shane.
5: Hey, Tara. Any parent of just any 15-year-old girl knows full well, especially the father, that is a difficult time. for a teenage girl.
0: Yeah, hormones going through the menstrual cycle, and trust me, they take it out on the mother more than the father.
5: But if anybody has ever seen, like I said, especially a father because he's not a girl, has seen what girls can be like with other girls, it's like vicious. It's like that Seinfeld episode where, you know, they ask Elaine, you know, well, what did girls do? And she's like, oh, we just bullied it until you got an eating disorder. Like, that's what girls do.
0: Oh, my God. Yeah.
5: But, you know, it makes me always think about this, and I've had conversations with doctors about this. Let's say, for example, let's flip this around, that it was a 15-year-old boy who went to the doctor and said, I don't feel like I'm truly, like, masculine enough. I need to be on high-dose testosterone, which in essence is anabolic steroids. No doctor worth his salt would ever prescribe that to a male, yet they're willing to do this. This whole system is a mess. I really hope that at the end of the day, it might be the end of the couple years, that the lawsuits that come out of this, especially pointed to some other hospitals in Massachusetts that worked on some of this transitioning, I hope they are sued to oblivion for this. It's child abuse. It's amazing that what they think is okay for a teenager, but yet they still try to regulate what adults do, is just beyond me.
0: Yeah. I mean, what do you make of the, because I'm trying to track the timeline here, right? So it's a story today, but it started in December of 2024 at 15 years old, which means she's 17, right? Or teetering on 16, 17. And then by 18, you can do whatever you want.
5: Yeah, and yeah, you're right. At 18, you can do whatever you want, whatever she wanted to. However, like, there is some difference, especially with the female, of growth and maturity and what happens hormonally at that point, with the introduction of testosterone into a kind of an estrogen rich mm-hmm. part of a developing female's life, that if, let's say, 18, 19, 20 comes around, she's like, this was not a good idea. Did that testosterone at the time do enough to actually cause, you know, irreversible damage to where she can't, or is going to have difficulties when she woke up thinking, okay, well, you know, that was just a phase or whatever, transitioning back. So that's the concern, is that the risk reward, there's always risk reward with anything. And there's something they call shared decision making now, that a lot of doctors will do with their patients. However, shared decision making does not come into effect with pediatrics. She's pediatric. Mm-hmm. The parent, no matter whether this was something transitioning, whether or not she had some kind of illness where she had to be put on a medication, whether it was birth control, you name it, acne medication. It's not done without the parent.
0: Yeah.
5: But yet, why is this allowed?
0: I do not know.
5: It's just beyond, like, it blows my mind when I hear stories like this.
0: It seems unbelievable, right? That the school, I mean, listen, why couldn't there's got to be more. Did the counselors, you know, especially the one that called the state, called the DCYF, did the counselors reach out to the parent? Did they have meetings? You know, it says a secret social transition, but, you know, was it a surprise phone call or knock at the door for these parents? Like, okay, well, she wants to do this. School's behind her, and they say you won't let her do it. It really is frightening, because you could also have kids, you know, saying, you know, my dad punched me in the nose because he's mad because you took his phone away, and make a phone call, and you got to sort it out. This doesn't feel like, unless we're missing a big chunk of it, that this was sorted through it all.
5: There's probably part of the story that we're obviously missing, but it still has gone. It's gone way too far. The parents should have been, you know, notified about anything that was going on with the child, because at the end of the day, that's what. But between school committees, between teachers' unions, things have gotten so just, I don't know, muddied, that everybody's afraid to be sued for any which reason. And they've taken it upon themselves to be the one. They're the decision maker. And most of these, some of these guys, like these people, they're not far out of college themselves. No kids. They have what they call, what do they call it? What are the people who just have pets and they think they're parents? Try leaving a kid alone with a bowl on the floor and see what happens. You know, see what happens.
0: Oh God, yeah.
5: So they think that they have this, you know, this responsibility and this agenda, and it's just, that's the other part of this too. So there's like so many parts of this story.
0: There really is. And thank you so much. When I Thanks, Shane, for the phone call. When I last updated 55 minutes ago, this says Massachusetts family loses custody after refusing to affirm daughter's gender identity. This says, and listen, again, she's a minor. So where this information is coming from is the parents. And so they are claiming that when she was 15, she was placed in a boys' dormitory, denied Sunday mass, and given medications, with officials now seeking court approval for testosterone treatment, a step that a judge temporarily blocked on September 11th, with a hearing set for October 29th. So the family has an attorney, wants her home for a full psychological evaluation, and they are trying to highlight concerns over what they call a, quote, school-to-agency pipeline. The school called on them, called the DCF, or DCS, whatever they call it in Massachusetts. And, you know, every article starts off with the Catholic family from Massachusetts alleges their daughter was socially transitioned at the high school without their knowledge. It's a really complicated story. Algonquin Regional High School is in Northborough, Massachusetts. Well, I have to break here first. I'm sorry, guys. Tom in Massachusetts, John in Massachusetts. I'll come right back to you. It's 10:23.
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7: How did I lose weight? And I did. 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
2: All right, the story of a Massachusetts teenager was 15 almost 2 years ago, so now 17, unless the birthday's coming up in a couple of months, and was taken from her home because she told a counselor at school that she wanted to transition from being a girl to a boy. And something had to happen with the parents. They are, in every article, it says the Catholic family. So for religious reasons, they were against it. And the counselor called the DCYF on them. And the parents are saying they tried to secretly, socially transition our child because we didn't want to call her by male pronouns or have her have any kind of hormonal treatments, and then the school took over. Tom's in Massachusetts. Good morning, Tom. Thanks for holding.
4: Yeah, Tara, I look at the big picture, and, you know, if we go back 60 years ago, when I grew up, if I acted up in my neighborhood and one of the other mothers found out that, let's say I used the F word or something at age 10 years old, that phone call would have gone to my mother. And when I would got home, I would have got the 3-inch wide black patent leather belt. And my mother, if that were to happen today, my mother would lose custody of her. And there was a woman on MSNBC about a decade ago that made the famous comment that we need to start thinking about our children in the collective. And thank God I took Russian history in 1978. That was when children in the Soviet Union didn't belong to their parents. They belonged to the state. And that truly is what's going on here. And who has pushed these laws through the decades in Rhode Island, Connecticut, Massachusetts, and blue states, where it's basically taken parental rights away from the parents? It's been progressives, and it's just been a slow encroachment. And the fact that, number one, this is a Catholic family, they could be an atheist family, and the state would still take the kid away from them. And I'm lucky that I own a house, another home in West Virginia, and I'm starting to see the same thing down there with educators that are pushing this kind of nonsense. In a very rural county where people are actually very tolerant, they've had transsexuals in Marlinton, West Virginia. That, well, he's a little odd, but he's good at fixing computers, and you know, I don't have a problem with an adult that wants to change their sex, and I refuse to call it transsexual. He got a sex change, and a guy named Joey cut my hair for years from 1980 to 83. He later became Tina. I still had my hair cut by him. It didn't matter to me.
2: But your point is adults versus, you know, underage children.
4: Of course.
2: Yeah.
4: This is child abuse what the state is doing. And I thank you for having this, because I'm going to call Department of Social Services and I'm going to give somebody an ear.

0: full there.
1: All right. Well, and, Tom, I appreciate it. I'm going to run over to the news here. Thank you for the phone call at 10:30, 10:31. I wonder what that phone call would sound like. We got a little more detail on this, so stay tuned. It's 10:31, and we go over to Bill Haberman. Sorry, Bill. Hello.
2: Hey, Tom. Good morning. You had a big controversy in Massachusetts. President is blasting the Supreme Court, writing in part, they are not the people that I interviewed. This is after the decision last night. The justice is telling the White House no on the Postal Service restricting mailing and balloting. Comes here at home as the Board of Election condemns a recount of the razor-thin Republican gubernatorial primary. Aaron Kukian is claiming victory. Rival Elaine Paulino is not conceding. In Washington, OpenAI says it supports a bipartisan House proposal that the AI developed would have to embed outside evaluators in their companies to make sure their systems remain safe. Karen Reed returns to the news. She's appearing in a commercial for a spa chain in Massachusetts. She says SkimMD helped her through what she describes as a difficult period of her life. From the Seascape Lawn Care Weather Center, the WPRO AccuWeather forecast. Beautiful day. Feel a fall out there as temperatures will hold at around 70 degrees. This is not going to stick. It's going to turn warmer starting tomorrow as we get back to the mid-70s. Then maybe a little sticky on a Thursday with a chance of a shower. 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
4: 95 northbound after Route 10 in Cranston. We got a crash being cleared. Emergency crews blocking that left travel lane, so stay to the right to get by. Watch for brake lights before Route 10. Both sides of 95, still some backup on the ramps to 195 east. Eastbound slow between 95 and the Washington Bridge. Westbound looks pretty good, though. No major hangups from Seekonk all the way into the city. Watch for backup. Both sides of 114 through the work.
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2: 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That's more than 250 home improvement tips in that book and over 500 pages of practical information for homeowners. 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And check their website out, too, because you'll see before and after photos when you have some work done with Lopco. 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All right. So don't forget that book. 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
2: All right, a lot of feedback on the texting line. I want to get your phone calls in here too. If you're just jumping on at 10:38, there's a story out of Massachusetts where there's parents, and it's a Catholic family, which is always, you know, in the subject line here, fighting for custody of their teenager who they say authorities illegally snatched from their care to let her, to let her socially transition, which is, you know, this, I would say, the steps before actually getting the gender affirming treatments. And they're out of Northborough, Massachusetts. She's now 17 years old. I did find a little more information, but she was 15 when a school counselor, you know, who she, apparently the girl said, you know, they won't call me by male pronouns, and she wanted to get treatments, and they said, no, it's against our religion. So the counselor called Child Services, the Department of Child Services, and they came and took her into state care. Now, the parents are saying, again, there's two sides to everything, and then some were in the truth, but the parents allege that they put her in a boys' dorm. She's been there a couple of years, and they were trying to get her these, you know, testosterone treatments, but the parents are still fighting in court, so there's a hold on that. The staff at Sophie's High School in the town of Northborough exposed, this is what the parents are saying, exposed their daughter to LGBTQ teachings in topics that conflict with their Catholic beliefs and eventually counseled her on her own gender transition, the parents claim. They said they had no idea what was happening until the school alerted State Child Protective Services, which took her, Sophie, from their care. We didn't find out until after Sophie was removed. It came on like a tornado, the father said. So they've got a conservative advocacy group. They've got a lawyer fighting to keep their daughter from receiving high-dose testosterone. Now, that does not qualify as ordinary medical care, so it requires the consent of the parents or permission from the court, says the advocacy group. And so that's where they're stuck. Now, this is the parents, this is the New York Post now, a little bit more. The parents have not been found guilty of child abuse despite claims of physical abuse at home, for which Joseph Kutsko, that's the father, was arrested. The claims have since been disproven, according to a Fox podcast. So they're not even allowed to speak to the child, which is, quote, entirely the choice of this minor child. So the kid doesn't want to have anything to do with them. This is what it sounds like. And they're fighting like hell. Well, if she's 17 already, and you spend another year screaming about it in courts, once she's 18, she'll probably transition. Let me go to John in Massachusetts on line three. Good morning, John.
3: Hey, morning, Tara. I live right next to this town almost, and this is nothing unusual. Huh. As a matter of fact, Massachusetts had a law that was on the books until December of last year that said any foster parents that want to bring a child in the home have to sign a document stating that that child can choose their gender and that child can also choose to go through gender assignment surgery. That law or that document was dissolved after federal court battles, but the fact of the matter was it was in place. And you had all these foster children, many of them migrant children of color, that languished in DCF facilities that could have gone to foster homes. This is the mindset. And if you look at the interviews with the woman, with the mother of this child, she's an immigrant. English is not her first language.
2: Yeah.
3: And does she have all the characteristics of a strong mama bear that's going to go into Algonquin Regional High School and advocate for her daughter? No, I don't think so. And last point I'd make, Tara, is that this is not a jury that's impaneled that you don't know the people who are involved. We clearly do know the people involved, and it's kind of ironic that the people making the decision, they're not really a diverse group. And you have this mother that's an immigrant. We hear the preaching of DEI from the people making this decision, but when it comes to them, no problem. They're not worried about the migrant children of color going into foster homes, nor are they worried about this woman.
2: Yeah. Well, the parents, they're struggling, obviously, but, there's allegations all over the place, so you don't really know 100% what was going on in the home. But if a teenager wants to, have their way, leaning on the school counselors, trying to get their support, you can see how it could go haywire. And
3: I appreciate.
2: Go ahead.
3: I appreciate you bringing this topic up, Tara, because it happens more than you might guess. It really does.
2: You see, and I was always one, like, unless I see it or know it, with my own ears and eyes, or maybe know the family or know people that go to school with them, I would always say, like, oh, I can't imagine the school getting involved with this kid's life. But you are saying that it does, and so my kids are out of school now. But thank you, John. I appreciate it. Lou is in Providence on WPRO. Hi, Lou.
4: Yeah, how you doing, Tara?
2: Good.
4: Look, this issue, first of all, there's a couple of issues here. I like what the first caller said before about this whole business of collectivism and what the schools are going to do as far as taking care, being the ones in charge of our children, which is terrible. But before I get to that, I want to bring up a case. And there are a number of cases out there like this. And her first name of the person's name is Fox. And she was transitioned at the age of 16 and had a double mastectomy at 16 to transition. And she won a court case of $2 million. Okay, you can Google this stuff and find out how many detransitioners are suing and how many have won and how many are actually out. Cases are out there. There are a lot. What this is basically, I think, is a case of medical malpractice. And that's what she won on. It's medical malpractice. And I think it's state malpractice, too. Now, the reason I say this is because there's a lot of counter evidence, like in the case review that came out of England, that shows transitioning with the hormones and everything like that and mastectomies is not absolutely necessary. There might be other underlying causes for the distress of the child, such as maybe trauma or depression or something else that may lead them to want to transition. The other part of this is that when you see a drug, or you even get a drug at the drugstore, even go into and get a medical treatment, they have to inform you of all of the side effects that may occur on account of that, not only immediate, but long-term side effects. I don't think these kids even know what the long-term side effects might be of this or anybody else. They just want to have it done, and because it's culture, it's political. And I think with all what's going on these days, I think the Democrats and Democrat socialists, they want to push more of this stuff. Used to do shows like this all the time about, like, kids in elementary school being asked to pick, told about their pronouns and gender and all this. You did this years ago under Biden. And they're trying to implement that again. So when you think of these Democrat socialists, it's not about affordable housing, and it's not just about health care or Medicare for all. It's also the including all of these social Marxist gender issues and all these other things that they want to push on the American public. And they want to start early, and they want to start taking the kids away from their parents early and challenging this stuff maybe at early age, maybe 5, 6, or even younger than that. I mean, I've seen teachers on videos saying that when their little kids come into school, they say, "What's your name? What can you, if you could pick a name?" And I'm not talking about your family's name. If you could pick a name, what would it be? And if you could pick a pronoun for yourself, what would it be? It starts earlier. Now, we're going to have that here. Helena and all these other Democrats running need to be asked about the social issues as well as the economic issues and how they're going to do this and if they're going to back things like this. What happened to that girl up in Massachusetts?
2: Yep.
4: The social issues have to be a relevant part of the debate in this coming election.
2: Yes. Well, we don't hear a lot about it, really. We hear about infrastructure, education, you know, economy, kind of same old, but if it's a concern, I don't know how many people are sitting around thinking about this. I just got a really interesting text. Thank you, Lou. Appreciate it. 438-9776, 438-WPRO. Someone's got my phone number, so somebody just texted me. Not sure who it is, but obviously a former teacher. And said, this was the final straw that led me to quit after 33 years of teaching. A young lady wanted to be called by a different male name in class. Administration and guidance told me to honor it. When parents came in for an open house a few weeks ago into the school year and I referred to their child by her name preference, they had no clue as to what I was talking about. Needless to say, it opened up a huge can of worms, and I was the bad guy in the eyes of the administration and violated the student's, quote, privacy. Let me add that she was 11. She was 11 years old. So this person said, I quit. It's on my personal cell, and I've seen that she or he, I don't know, have texted me before, so maybe I'm just asking who it is. Because you've been texting me for a long time, so I don't have a name that goes with it. Somebody's got my number. 438-9776. Jack in the car on WPRO. Hi, Jack.
5: Hey, good morning, Tara. Thanks for taking my call. I've called you over the last year or two on this issue because I'm dealing with it personally. And I read this story. Actually woke me up in the middle of the night last night. I was up for about 4 hours just really upset about it. I want to, because these calls are limited, I want people to understand because this same situation happened to my kid. The reason I'm able to call about it now is my kid's overseas in college, but they have already transitioned. I, at this point, have to accept it. I fought it, and the school helped estrange my child from me for a couple of years, and I fought my way back into my kid's life. But regardless of all that, I want people to understand this, very important, because I've looked at this up and down for 4 to 5 years. These are the people that caused this in this state. David Morales, number one. Tierra Mack, number two. Dawn Ewers, number three. Edwards from Tiverton, number four. The science was out there. If people looked into the science in Europe, which caused this, I mean, which researched this in Holland, the science was out there for 5 to 10 years beforehand that there was no basis to the science. Yet these politicians, and they're just glee for progressivism, just jump on it and they make it law in our state. Next thing you know, your kids got their breasts cut off. I promise you, I'm telling you the truth. People need to understand that these democratic socialists will do this to your kid. My kid was super smart at the equivalent of an Ivy League school, and I'm able to speak out about it now because they're overseas.
2: Mm-hmm.
5: But every day now for 3 or 4 years, I wake up with such sadness that this happened, and it should never have happened.
2: Well,
5: and her mom is the same way.
2: So your child went from being female to male?
5: Mm-hmm. And the school, what happens, the way it happens is they're introduced to this, in my own kid's case, was at an elite private school in southeastern Mass. And they introduce this idea to kids in fifth grade. These are like Harvard graduates that teach there, half of them LGBTQ. So the kids think it's normal when they hit puberty, and they're going through a lot of things, and they might not be the prettiest girl in the class. This is an option for them where when they get on social media, they get a lot of likes if they say they're going to transition. At least that's how it was in 2021.
2: Okay.
5: And then, once a kid self-diagnoses themselves, which they do, the school, by the gender-affirming care law, has to, all the teachers have to jump on board and start calling the kid by the boy's name. And now it's like the kid's in a cult for 2 or 3 years. And the only people trying to speak some sense into the kid are the parents. And they are pushed out of the equation. And it happens very quickly. The other name I want to name is Jason Rafferty, the doctor at Brown Medical. He is a monster. He's a monster.
2: Well, listen, I understand that this is unbelievably emotional. Did we lose Jack? Okay. Jack, I feel terrible that this is something that feels like it's very out of your control, which is not a good feeling. But the legislators that you named, and I'm sure you have something, you know, going on with the doctor, but why were you naming them, the legislators?
5: Because I had researched, after all this started to happen, I was like, how did this happen? I mean, I have friends who live in Texas. This could have never even happened in Texas. They have no gender affirming care laws. And it's like, who put these laws in place and how did it happen? And when I researched it, it was this progressive wing, that was in our legislature that pushed this through kind of under the table where most people weren't paying attention. And they still will. Don't make no mistake about it. They still will. And they basically told the legislature that if your kid doesn't transition, they're going to commit suicide, which is not true at all. Not true at all.
2: Okay.
5: But the real sin of it is that the science and this is why there are these legal cases are being won now by these detransitioners. The science was out there for people to see at that time that our state legislator made these decisions. And none of these legislators ever researched the science. They never actually looked into it. They just jumped on a bandwagon, voted for it, and then your kid gets these operations. And by law, the schools are making it happen because of this gender-affirming care law. That's why.
2: All right. Listen, Jack, you gave us a wealth of information, and I know you're emotional. I appreciate it very much. Don't be a stranger. I've got to run for a break, which I hate to say, but I do. That's a difficult situation to be, you know, not speaking to your child for that long. We'll come back with more. It's 10:54.
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2: All right, we're in the transitional phase of weather, and hard to believe that summer's long gone, right? But let's be honest, we've still got some hot days coming our way. 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
1: 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Tell them Tara sent you. All right, 11 o'clock, we're going over. If you want to hang on with this story about the Massachusetts parents, their daughter wanted to transition. They said no, and the state got involved through the school and the state and took her. And they're fighting to get her back, but she's now 17. So we'll talk about that story and more when we come back. Here's Bill.
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3: From the Rhode Island, excuse me, from the Rye-High Home Improvement Specialist News Center, this is the WPR News. It's 11 o'clock. Good morning. OpenAI says it supports a bipartisan proposal before the House that outside evaluators be embedted in the artificial intelligence giants to ensure safety in the development of AI.
4: These risks are being seen by the creators. So guys like Dario Amodei and Sam Altman and Elon Musk, they're building these systems and they're actually a little afraid of what they've built. And so they're calling themselves for the government to come regulate them. It's a very unusual situation where a company is asking the government to regulate it.
3: Stephen Wist, who's got a guest essay in the New York Times on the issue. The president is critical of the calls for regulation. He's also today blasting the Supreme Court for refusing to allow the administration to use the post office to restrict mail-in voting, writing, among other things, on social media that these are not the people that I interviewed.
5: The president calls it a bad decision. He says it is a big loss for Republicans and America itself. He goes on to say that the Supreme Court really let our country down. He accuses certain justices, as he puts it, of being petrified of Democrats.
3: That's ABC's Karen Travers reporting today from the White House. The Board of Election going through the votes again. The Republican gubernatorial primary. This comes following Aaron Kukian's claims that he's the winner of last week's primary. Elaine Foligno essentially saying not so fast and refusing to concede. As Tara's talking about in Mass, the fight's on over a 17-year-old said to be in state custody over gender-affirming care. The claims were first made, by, according to the New York Post, by Fox's Lighthouse Faith podcast. That family accuses the schools in Northboro, Mass, of teaching on topics in conflict with their beliefs. They have called in legal help from the Child and Parental Rights Campaign. Finally, entertainment. Rough start of the new season for 60 Minutes. They say the CBS magazine had its lowest rated premiere in 25 years on Sunday. They say that the lower audience may have been a factor. There's a smaller audience for football. That program, as we know, has been involved in controversy over the new leadership at CBS News. Coming up is the WPRO News continues. Traffic updates on the way. The AccuWeather forecast, that's coming up as well. Tara Granahan continues taking your phone calls next. WPRO News time is 11:04.
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14: 95 southbound, a little heavy past Charles Street. Those right lanes, especially getting down through the merge with 146 south. 95 northbound, busy but moving in and out of the capital city. The crash northbound after Route 10 has been cleared. 195 eastbound, under the speed limit still over the highway and out past Gano Street. Westbound, you've got moderate to heavy volume approaching the Washington Bridge work zone. I'm Robin Murphy with your right now traffic.
3: 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The WPRO AccuWeather forecast, a little cooler than normal today. Sunshine temperatures are going to struggle to make it up to 70 degrees. We were down into the mid to upper 40s. Some places, far western Rhode Island, in the upper 30s to start the day. It's not going to be as cool tonight, and it will be milder tomorrow. Mid-50s on the way after a low in the lower 50s for tonight. Upper 70s, we turn more sticky on Thursday as we bring the shower threat back in. All stations across Rhode Island are reporting sunshine right now. Temperatures have eased into the low to mid-60s. Our winds are light, generally, let's say, out of the northeast. Current temperature in Providence still just 64 degrees. I'm Bill Haberman, WPR News. 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
1: Good morning, everyone. On this Tuesday, mid-month of September, talking about a very complicated situation and story that's happening in Massachusetts, Northborough, Massachusetts. And some of you may be familiar with it. And we've already had one father call in and say something along the same lines happened to him with his daughter when she was in school. Sounds like that daughter may have been, I didn't get the age, but might have been a little bit older than the situation that's happening in Massachusetts, and then, you know, went to college and against their better wishes of the parents, he feels that the schools got involved and helped his daughter transition into a male, a boy, or a man. And you could hear it. It was tough to listen to because he was so shooken up. And he said it took him 3 years to get back into his child's life. And the story in Massachusetts is getting a ton of attention. I just saw it this morning, actually, and I thought, wow, not to just try to get people to say, this is bad or this is good, leave them alone. I thought it was going to be a very unusual situation to talk about because sometimes you hear it kind of through the grapevine and say, could this really be happening? And I'm not saying it's, you know, a zillion cases, but enough for one gentleman, and you could hear the sincerity and the, you know, kind of traumatic emotional stage that he's been in. You can't fake that. And it does, you know, when I first hear they came and took my child because I didn't want them to have the transitioning hormonal therapies to go from a girl to a boy, I think, well, why would the school ever get involved? Well, the school did get involved, and they called the DCS in Massachusetts, like our DCYF, and they took the 15-year-old girl and put her into state care. And the parents are said to be a devout Catholic family in Massachusetts. Now they're stuck in this crazy fight to try to stop their teen from transitioning. But that was when she was 15. This is 2 years later now. And so she's 17. So once you turn 18, right? But imagine losing those years. It was bad enough that my kid went into the military because you know, he missed so much and I missed so much and he came out a man and, you know, 6 years he was in the Air Force. And I couldn't be more proud. And it sounds a little selfish, but I missed him an awful lot. 18 to 24, that's a lot of stuff going on. But that's, you know, obviously very different, but that's the only way I can kind of relate to it. It's a decision that was made, but that was made with the family. Someone, you know, physically taking my child. Maybe she wanted to go. Maybe, you know, there were allegations of abuse, but again, allegations. He was never convicted of anything, the father. And strict is strict, and whatever your definition is of strict Catholic, I don't know. Because I was raised Catholic and nobody, you know, there was no abuse. I don't know if the two go hand in hand to say strict Catholic. And then, you know, page two says, there were some charges involved, but no conviction. It's just it's a kind of a brutal story all the way around. So we're going to play it once and then Suzanne's been waiting, but just give me a minute or two, Suzanne, to play it so the people that are joining us, maybe popping in the car, going to pick up lunch or whatever, you're caught up on this. This is the story out of Northborough, Massachusetts.
20: Joseph and Arlene Kutzko haven't spoken to their daughter since the end of 2024 after the Department of Children and Family Services removed her from their home. Family claims it was because of their Catholic faith that would not allow them to affirm their daughter as a boy. An emotional Joseph Kutzko reading the birthday card his daughter Sophie gave him in October of 2024.
21: Without you, I would have nothing. So wholeheartedly, fully, sincerely, I love you with no end.
20: Less than 3 months later, Child Services removed Sophie from their home and accused them of abuse. The Kutzkos say their daughter's school, Algonquin Regional High School in Southborough, Massachusetts, exposed Sophie to a culture steeped in gender ideology and blame a school counselor for socially transitioning their daughter to becoming a boy without their knowledge or permission. They claim the counselor contacted Child Services. The school had no comment regarding the allegations.
22: You start with school policies that refuse to inform parents when a child rejects their sex and claims another identity. That's part of a system that starts everything down the rabbit hole. Now, in this case, the school then reported these parents to DCF. So there was a direct school to DCF pipeline in this case, as we have seen elsewhere.
20: Now, DCF has assumed guardianship of their daughter. A permanent restraining order remains against Arlene and Joseph and Sophie's older brother. Her father and mother are distraught.
0: Mama missed you. Please come home. Mama missed you. Please. I'm begging you, please.
20: Now, we reached out to DCF for comment, but they have not yet responded. Last Friday, a judge temporarily blocked the state from giving Sophie a high-dose testosterone, and the next court date is October 29th.
1: Really tough story, right? You can hear the mom can barely choke up the words. They want her to come home, but now she's 17. She's been in state care for almost 2 years. I don't know what you even, maybe there's other people that have this situation. The gentleman, Jack, just called in before the break, and I certainly didn't want to rush him, but my clock was ticking away. And he was so upset that a kind of familiar situation happened to him, but now the daughter's in college. Listen, when you're 18, you're 18. So phone lines are open to you, 438-9776. That's the texting line as well. Suzanne's in Connecticut, and I thank her for holding if she's still there. Hi, Suzanne.
2: Hi, Tara. Boy, this is a really triggering case. You know, every time I hear something like this as a longtime advocate for kids, the distinction really matters. And hearing that these parents, are going through this is horrible. They have, morally and I think legally it's disturbing when any government can take a child away from their parents.
1: Yeah. Hi, Suzanne.
2: Hi, Tara. Boy, this is a really triggering case. Every time I hear something like this as a longtime advocate for kids, the distinction really matters. And hearing that these parents, are going through this is horrible. They have, morally and I think legally it's disturbing when any government can take a child away from their parents.
1: Yeah.
2: Going through this is horrible. They have, morally and I think legally it's disturbing when any government can take a child away from their parents.
1: Yeah.

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2: Different beliefs, they haven't shown that there is something that they are doing that is neglect, that is a high risk. So I don't really understand why this is even going forward. If I were the judge, I would throw it out. We're not saying pronouns here. You know, we're not talking about pronouns. The UK totally changed their opinion. They used to believe, you know, as we did, we set the precedence kind of, so they were doing it. But then they changed after they had the CAS review and NHS, they call it, in England. They totally reversed it, and they don't allow anybody to do this sort of thing but under 18. I think it should be under 25. I mean, the strongest advocate for this whole thing with calling kids binary and changing, he turned around and said that he reversed his opinion in support of this because he knows a lot of people have killed themselves. They've had huge problems with living going forward with the changes they made in school.
3: Well, I mean, it's... Every individual is so different, right? Never mind when you're at a certain age where, you know, if you want to get into brain development and all that, male versus female, and, you know, we kind of know all that stuff. But it is just so, like, I know, I mean, it's unbelievable to think that someone could just come in and take your kids. Plus, they're fighting. The legal battle is the state and the setup. They're trying to fight to get her testosterone and her hormone therapy treatments against the parents' consent. So, you know, a few more, I don't know when the girl's birthday is, but as soon as she turns 18, you know that it sounds like if she's not asking to come home, she's right. Fighting her own fight, you know?
2: Well, I government out of families, I mean, it's too much. There's nothing sufficient here that they've proven.
3: Right. What if they could have worked it out as a family, right, with some counseling or whatever, and maybe there was a different outcome or they could come to terms like, well, you can go do it when you're 18. But
2: right. Put a pause.
3: But,
2: I agree.
3: But they lost two years with their child. That's how I look at it. Like, holy God, that's just awful. Especially if it's, you know, headbutting.
2: Right. And this should be looked at from the time that she left. At 15, the school did what they did, because I don't think there was sufficient grounds for them doing this legally at all. So not that I'm an attorney, but I'm just saying, just from what I've read and seen, I just don't see it.
3: No,
2: it's
3: understood.
2: Scary. It is really scary. Thank you.
3: And
2: thank you for reporting on this.
3: No, you got it. I'm actually using somebody else's. Thank you for the phone call. 572 on the app says Barrington has a policy that they don't have to tell parents if a kid wants different pronouns or wants to transition. So when we say, oh, this is a one-off, or, oh, I don't think so, or there's something wrong with that family in Massachusetts, I mean, could be. But not when you're getting phone calls and text messages saying, you know, different school systems have this. And, you know, it could even be unbeknownst to some of the teachers. Any teacher I talk to said, we don't have a policy like that. But someone right now today is telling me that Barrington does. Brian is in Providence. We've got Ronnie, Carol, John. Hi, Brian.
4: Hey, Carol. Good morning. How are you?
3: Good. How are you?
4: I look on the radio. I listen to some talk shows. And I heard on the radio a while back, maybe half a year or so ago, a story of these parents taking their child to an emergency room. I forgot what state it was in. It was probably a blue state. And it was sort of a head injury. And the parents took him in, and they took the child away from the parents in the emergency room because they said that it was that they were neglecting the child, and that they were hitting the child, and that was not even true. You should have heard the story. I have one up here that I sent you on Messenger. I have another story of emergency rooms. It says in the story, too, there's been about 3 million cases like this across the USA that are happening in emergency rooms. And one of the doctors in the story that I was listening to on the radio was the same doctor. She had taken 6 kids away within the course of like 3

0: 4 years, some families, and all of them were documented that she that it was untrue what she had said. And it's going on in emergency rooms too, Cara. They're taking kids away from their parents there.
1: That's
0: insane.
1: Yeah, that sounds a little,
0: so
1: little much.
0: It's not only happening in schools, it's not only happening, it's happening in emergency rooms now, too.
1: Mm. All right,
0: it's all a plan, believe me. They're planning this. They want the children.
1: And who's they?
0: The Democrats and the people that are exploiting the children and trafficking them.
1: All right, I think that's a whole different situation, though. Brian, thank you. Appreciate it. Let me come back with more callers. Lots of text messages. It's 11:22.
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3: This just happened to one of my relatives. They were moving some things out of the basement and they found a box of a different relative, right? Somebody who was gone, and it had a bunch of jewelry in it. And, you know, they called me and said, did you want anything? Want to look at it together? Because we were the only ones kind of left in the situation. I said, well, I don't know. So we're going to do that. And then I said, you know, this probably happens all the time. You are processing, maybe losing someone, and then you hang on to some things and you never look at it for a couple of years, and then all of a sudden it just springs back out at you. 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
2: All right, talking about a case in Massachusetts. Their daughter wanted to transition into their son, a boy, and they said, no, we're Catholic. We don't believe in any of that. And she must have spoken to counselors at school, and one of them called the state and reported them. So now she's been out of her home since 15. She's now 17. And now they're fighting over whether or not the state can get her hormone treatments, much against her parents' will. Carol's in Connecticut on WPRO on 4. Hi, Carol.
4: Hi there. How are you?
2: Good. How are you?
4: Speak rough. Sorry about that. I'm listening to the recounts of these parents and all that's going on in this school in Massachusetts, and I find it so disturbing. I cannot believe that this is happening. It's almost dystopian. I think these teachers need to start minding their own business and getting back to basics of teaching. I feel like it's a predatory type of behavior, and I feel like they're way out of line. Hmm. You know,
2: it does seem bizarre.
4: Children. Yeah, I mean, they should be educating them, and any educators that are behaving this way, they should be ashamed of themselves. I mean, you become a teacher to teach, you know, reading, writing, arithmetic, and everything that they need to continue their education and hopefully go on to college. Why are they discussing things like this? Like, do you really want to be a boy when you're a little girl? It's just very, very disturbing. I think that the parents need to get tough and start changing some of these dystopian laws where they cannot even have, you know, their child back because the child thinks, you know,
2: it's unbelievable that I can't imagine, you know, just coming in, you know, knock on the door. Yeah. I mean, I'm trying to even envision what it would look like. But
4: it's outrageous. It's outrageous. Yeah. And to be pumping them, you know, with hormone therapy, of course, that might confuse them all the more. I think they should be able to go through puberty naturally. And then as an adult, like maybe 18, if they still feel that they want to be of the opposite sex, well, yeah, start talking to a doctor or whoever about it, you know, a therapist. But at a young age,
2: and what's the harm to not wait until you're 18, right? Or, you know, because then you're legal.
4: That way, definitely, yeah. They're still children. They're very impressionable. They can, you know, get confused. And again, it's no wonder they're confused if they start giving them hormone treatments. You know, of course, they might start feeling a little more masculine or a little more feminine.
2: Oh, absolutely.
4: Because that's what hormones do to you. You know, so they're really, I feel like they're just little science experiments. And it really is getting out of control. Mm. And I think that the parents need to speak up for their children. I really do.
2: Well, we'll see. We'll see, Carol. Thank you. I appreciate it. I know there's many of you that want to get on the line. So just hold tight. We're going to get some news from Bill Haberman, 438-9776. 1130. Good morning, Bill Haberman.
5: Good morning. New York posts the claims of this family you're talking about in Massachusetts have been made on the Fox Lighthouse Faith podcast. 17-year-old child, they say, taken into state custody in a fight over gender-affirming care. The parents enlisted an advocacy group that points of fingers at the schools in Massachusetts. Sign of the growing discontent over AI development, Bernie Sanders and Steve Bannon going to headline a panel discussion in Washington. Concerns artificial intelligence is quickly growing beyond human control. The president is against regulation of AI. It's also today furious about the Supreme Court loss on mail-in balloting, accusing the justices of not being the people that I interviewed. Sports, the Ivies made news again, second straight day. In regard to postseason play in basketball, the H&H going to hold their basketball tournaments at a neutral site starting next year. They say it'll be at Allentown in Pennsylvania. Tournaments held on campus for the first years of its experience. Ivy Madness, they call it. Don't forget WPRO, talk sports every night. Kevin McNamara has got your full sports roundup. We do that every night, 6 until 7 o'clock, right here on WPRO. WPR News Time is 11:31. Ladies from the highways now.
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0: both sides of 195 looking pretty good. You've got moderate volume, but no backup east or west getting through the work zone at the Washington Bridge. Busy spots, but no delays on 95 north or south between Pawtucket and Warwick. 610 inbound busy, but moving past Dean Street. 295 looks pretty good in both directions between.
1: Oh, God. 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
14: Well, we've had quite a conversation here over this Massachusetts family breakdown, really, where a 15-year-old female was going to high school in Northborough, Massachusetts, and she told her parents that she wanted to transition into a boy, and they said, absolutely not. We are devout Christians, Catholic. More, you know, situations arise. The young lady leaned on a counselor at school, and they socially, it says, had a secret social transition. So that, to me, is the pronouns and calling maybe by a different name, a boy's name. And then when she wanted to go further with testosterone hormone treatments, her parents said absolutely not. And she told the counselor, and the counselor called DCS, which is our, you know, DCYF, Department of Children's Services, and they took her and put her into state care. And she's been there, now she's 17, from 15 to 17. So, you know, all of this was done kind of behind the parents' backs. They said it was, you know, it came at them like a tornado. They had no idea what was going on. And, you know, there's all these legal fights now over if they can get her back, because she's already 17. And there's a judge put a temporary block on the hormone treatment that was issued. I guess the state went to bat for her, the young lady, and further court dates now are scheduled. So they were going to actually give her the treatments without her parents' consent. Now, the New York Post, that, you know, one story comes from Fox in a podcast. This other one I see, a version of the New York Post, they mention that the parents have not been found guilty of any kind of child abuse despite claims of physical abuse at home, for which the father was arrested. Then the claims have since been disproven, according to that same Fox podcast. Let me go to who's been holding the longest, Ronnie in Warwick. Good morning, Ronnie.
15: Good morning. Changing gender is not like ordering coffee and then you don't like it, order different, like cappuccino. Changing gender has a long-term implication on that person's life. If later on she realized she made a mistake, it's almost impossible to fix the mistake. And I think you were earlier talking 18, not 18. For me, it should be 21. Until 21, nobody should have right to change the gender.
14: Well, Ronnie, though, listen, Ronnie, if you're 18, you're an adult. You can go to jail. You can go in the service, right? And you're 18, you're 18.
15: I understand, but you're still fully not developed. I'm also against, for example, when they attracting 18-year-old girls and shooting on pornography and stuff. I think girls need to be protected all the way 21. Same way statutory rape. 45-year-old men should not date an 18, 19-year-old girl. That's wrong. That's not right. The girl is young. The brain not fully developed. Because you say she's an adult, that doesn't make that person adult. Every person develops in different way and different ages.
14: And I know, but the law is also the law. So you know what I mean? Like a kid that robs a bank at 18, his brain isn't probably developed either. But he's still going to, you know, take the consequences.
15: But I'm sure the judge will give a different sentence, 18-year-old versus 35 or 40-year-old robber of the bank. I'm sure there will be a little lenient towards the child, 18 or whatever. I think so. In general, I think the problem is also, I agree with the previous caller, that teachers should teach, leave the sex and sexuality out of the school. And earlier they expose to sex and sexuality, the kids, I don't know, they get confused in their life. I had similar problem with my son. My son, when he was 7, 8, I remember there was a girl. The parents used to bring and drop our house, and constantly they will say, oh, she loves your son. She want to have a marry your son. Constantly, me and my wife were shocked. I'm like, why the parents are so aggressively, like, oh, talking like homosexuality. 7 years,
14: that's
15: 8 years old.
14: That's silly.
15: Comes, 1 second, comes middle school. The other day, now my son is high school, but a year ago, I asked, listen, remember there was a girl used to come to our house? Did you see her anything? You know what he told me? He goes, she's a man now. She has a man name, and she went transition. And I do truly believe when you young ages exposing your kids to sexuality, their brain gets confused. And I'm totally against that. Up to graduation of high school, it should be as much as possible. Leave the kids out of sexuality and concentrate on education, and again, education. That should be priority. And after that, I think they can figure out where they want to be. If they want to 21, they want to transition, they have all the rights to do that. They can do it.
14: No, I it wasn't that long ago that my kids were in school, but I never, ever had them come home and tell me anything about this. So I think my children missed this whole conversation, this whole whatever cultural situation by about five years, you know? And I mean, I never heard of any of this going on. But Ronnie, thank you. And then there's sometimes that I feel like it's sort of a... I don't want to minimalize anyone that's going through anything with their kids and certainly or anything the kids are going through in their own heads and emotions and development and, you know, maybe psychologically. But it's always up to the parents. And this case is there's so many layers to how we can discuss this case. And yet we're not quite sure of all the details, but just what's been reported. John's in a car in WPRO. Hi, John.
16: Hi, Tara. How are you?
14: Good. How are you?
16: Good. I think the states and the government should stay out of children's lives, period, till they're 18, unless there's documented abuse. Give the parents a chance to guide, to mold their children into what they can be. At 18, it's game over. They can do whatever they want. Is the state going to be there for this child when things go sideways, when he's an adult? Or they're just going to let him just, that's it. You made your decision and now it's over.
14: Yeah. Who pays for all this? Because a lot of states are paying for it. If they're.
16: Oh, absolutely. And I know a bunch of horror stories after the fact, after, you know, transitioning, whatever the case may be. It doesn't always turn out like the movies where everybody's happy.
14: No, so, I know.
16: That's another whole, and we don't have probably the facilities or the clinicians to deal with all this is going to come down the pike. And another thing, was this child afforded any kind of counseling prior to the state taking her?
14: I don't know.
16: Was she looked by by a psychiatrist? Was this just a way for attention? I mean, there's a lot of layers to this, but to take the kid out of the house. It's over. 2 years. I mean, this will drag out another year. She's 18.
14: Right.
16: I mean, she can do whatever the hell she wants. And that's sad. It's sad because the parents either maybe don't have the money to fight this, maybe don't have the knowledge to fight this. It's just the state can do so many things. I think they should just stay out of kids' lives unless there's a documented problem. Give the parents at least a shot in the formative years to, you know, mold them into what they want them to be. You know, at 18, you know, it's over. Like I said, you can become a giraffe if you want. It doesn't really matter.
14: No, but, I know. And I understand what Ronnie's saying, you know, about brain development. And sometimes, you know, even boys take longer than girls and all those studies and all that. But, you know, you can't tell somebody at 18 years old. I mean, if your kid wants to leave, they're leaving.
16: Yeah, no, I mean, I wish it was 21, but 18 is the law. You know, everybody's well aware of that. But if you start messing with children at 14, 15, 12, you know, just because they tell your counsel, I want to become a, you know, I mean, that starts the ball rolling. I mean, why did they give her female hormones? I never hear that.
14: Oh, you never in other words, to it's for now, I don't know how that would work, but you mean to like get rid of the feeling that she wants to be a boy?
16: Well, try it. I mean, what's the worst? What's the worst that could happen?
14: I don't think it's healthy to have hormones in your system.
16: No,
14: at that young age, either way.
16: I don't think it's healthy. Her at 17 in a male dormitory. How safe is that an environment?
14: I don't know. I honestly don't know. And the idea that she would, it sounds like she'd rather be there than with her family. Then you have to take all that into.
16: A
14: story.
16: A lot of kids want to run away from home for a number of reasons. You discipline a kid, it's like, you know, I'll call DCYM. I'll go live with grandma. I'll do, you know, I mean, that they've been taught that through social media, television, movies. You know, they seem to think they have more rights. You know, I mean, I'm not objecting to what they want, but I mean, you know, doesn't a parent know best?
14: Well,
16: versus a 15-year-old?
14: We're supposed to. And it does sound like
16: even the worst parent on their worst day, I'll take over a 15-year-old, a 12-year-old. I mean, can't we just give them a shot? Hey, and it, you know, with everything going on, is the world a better place today? I don't think so. I don't think so by a long shot.
14: Not in this aspect.
16: I wouldn't want to be born in this era 10 times over. I'll take my childhood back in the day.
14: Oh, I know.
16: Twice on Sundays.
14: I know. It was a lot less complicated. I don't know. All kids are going through something, but it seems like it's gotten very complicated.
16: Well, I think, I don't know what the political aspect of it is, but I think it does have something to do with it. You know, it's hard to ignore, you know, what their priorities are. Like I said, you know, stick to economic issues. You know, like I said, give the parents a shot till they're 18. You've got the rest of their lives to corrupt them into being whatever you want them to be. But, you know, they're starting too young. I mean, you know, what is there a cutoff age? What, 10? You know?
14: Yeah, I mean, there's a lot of kids, you know, they might have, you know, more masculine vibes if they're a girl, and same thing, vice versa, more feminine vibes, and let them grow into whoever they want to grow into. You can accept all of that, but I just feel like the medical side of it at such a young age is dangerous. And like you said,
16: well, I think you're tweaking with Mother Nature, you know. I mean, whether it's, you know, one gene off where you're more feminine, one gene where you're more masculine, I can understand that. That makes sense to me. But to go and try to tweak that back, you know, it's like being born with one arm. I mean, you got one arm. You know, I'm not saying you got to deal with it, but try to make the best decisions to make your life happy now and going forward. You know, the short-term fix sounds great. But these people, like that other caller said, this is life-changing event.
14: Oh, yeah.
16: Life-changing event. And there's no going back. It's like pulling the on a hand grenade. It's a one-time deal. You know, they're having medical surgery. They alter their bodies, alter their minds, you know, in the hope of making them feel better or happy. What if it doesn't work? What do you do then? Where's the state going to help you then?
14: Or if you're not happy. So that's why with this particular case, I would have thought, you know, get some counseling in there, and maybe the family could have worked it out. But if the girl's not screaming to come home after almost 2 years, then there's something more there. Thank you, John. I appreciate it. And again, in the New York Post, and take it for what it's worth, any report that you're looking at, it sounds like it says the parents have not been found guilty of child abuse despite claims of physical abuse at home. which the father was arrested for, but the claims have been disproven. So she may have been having trouble with her dad and, you know, accused him of something because it said he was arrested, but the claims have been disproven. Not the charges dropped, disproven, according to that Fox religious podcast that they have. So I don't know. We'll see how this whole thing shakes out. Right now, it's 11:51.
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14: Ooh, who's ready for lunch on this beautiful day? 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Hey, on Wednesday, we're going to have two boiled lobsters for $27 with the big giant baked potato and coleslaw. Then you go, that's where I'm going. 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It's happy hour every Monday through Friday, 3 to 6 at the bar only. 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
14: Norman's in Rehoboth on WPRO. 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
0: Hi, Tara. You know, I'm just looking at this differently. I think the teacher who reported this should be responsible for pay for all the medical care. Because who pays for it? Does the state pay for it? Do they go off their parents' insurance? It's so sickening, this subject. It just makes my skin crawl. I can't even understand why you allow this stuff. Somebody's paying for this, and we didn't vote for it as taxpayers. Do we vote for be paying for this stuff? So maybe that teacher should pay, the one who reported it, huh? He should pay for all the surgeries, all the counseling, and everything else. And it's terrible. Things need to be changed in this country. We need to wake up as a nation. This just can't happen anymore.
14: Yeah, I know there was a parents group here in Rhode Island really trying to. There's a woman that she's really hammering me right now with some of the work that she's done on this. So maybe we'll circle back around at another time because we're out of time right now. But thank you, Norman, and talk about a little bit more like actually what's being done in this state because we looked at Massachusetts. But you know, your phone calls were coming in droves, so I just wanted to make sure that we squeezed in everybody we could. All right, on to a new day, a new show. The Matt Allen Show is up next. Thank you, Nick Flanagan, for everything. Back tomorrow, Wednesday at 9 a.m. Enjoy this gorgeous day. Bill Haberman has your news. Have a great one.
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3: From the Rye-High Home Improvement Specialist News Center, this is the WPR News. It is noontime, and the president is taking aim at the Supreme Court today after their mail-in balloting ruling, writing, among other things, on social media that these are not the people that I interviewed. Let's bring aboard ABC's Karen Travers.
4: President Trump is weighing in with a very lengthy social media post, and no surprise, he is not happy with this from the Supreme Court. The president calls it a bad decision. He says it is a big loss for Republicans and America itself. He goes on to say that the Supreme Court really let our country down. He accuses certain justices, as he puts it, of being petrified of Democrats.
3: ABC's Karen Travers is at the White House today where the president insists the U.S. will keep a hands-off approach on artificial intelligence. His longtime supporter, Steve Bannon, is going to join Bernie Sanders on a stage today discussing concerns that things are going out of control with AI.
5: Their behavior
2: is sort of beyond our understanding or even control right now. And that creates a lot of risks. There's a risk that like it can take over and damage systems like our electricity grid, air traffic control, that kind of thing. And there's a risk that the system can come kind of export copies of itself to other computers, clone itself, and just go haywire and act in really unpredictable ways.
3: Well, Stephen Wood, who writes in the New York Times, he believes a global pause is needed on the development of AI. Watching the Board of Elections going through the ballots today. This is in this week's disputed Republican gubernatorial primary. Aaron Gukian claims he's the one who's won last week's primary election with 259 votes. Elaine Paulino has not conceded her defeat. In Bristol County, the DA says a 25-year-old has taken the plea for a 2023 deadly shooting in Mansfield, Massachusetts. They say this happened amongst roommates, or investigators say there was evidence of a marijuana sales operation. Speaking of such, the DA in Los Angeles says prosecutors are not going to seek the death penalty against Nick Reiner.
5: We have gone through a rigorous review where we look at the aggravating factors as well as the mitigating factors, where we have spoken to the victim's family, we have spoken to prosecutors, law enforcement.
3: And that's Nathan Hochman, who says Reiner's siblings made their views clear in their decision for prosecutors speaking for Life Without Parole. And this is literally just in. Ed Sheeran has gone on social media saying that Macklemore was dropped from the tour because of a promoter's decision, not his. Sheeran explained that he personally chooses not to use his platform to discuss politics. Macklemore went public on Monday with his ouster, saying it was Patriots owner Robert Kraft who threatened to call off a show at Gillette Stadium. Coming up, as the WPRO news continues, traffic updates on the way, the AccuWeather forecast, that's coming up as well. Matt Allen takes your phone calls next. WPR News Time is 12:03.
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1: Some busyness, but no delays on 95 or 195 getting in and out of the Providence area right now. 610 inbound looking pretty good between the Atwells Overpass and 95. 138 westbound, little under the speed limit through the work on the Newport Bridge. Watch for backup on both sides of 114 approaching the Mount Hope Bridge. I'm Robin Murphy with your right now traffic.
3: 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Here's meteorologist Heather Zaire now with the WPRO AccuWeather forecast.
11: Sunshine will be mixing with high clouds today. It'll stay on the cool side of average with a high of 71. Tonight will be clear to partly cloudy, low 53 with upper 40s in many suburbs. With WPRO's exclusive AccuWeather, I'm meteorologist Heather Zaire.
3: Morning, Heather. Temperatures mid-60s across Rhode Island. Winds are coming out of the northeast. Here in Providence, current temperature now 65 degrees. I'm Bill Haberman, WPRO News. 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
4: Ladies and gentlemen, welcome to the Matt Allen Show. Yes, thank you to the person who texted me right off the bat and said, today's Tuesday, Matt. Evidently, I said happy Tuesday to people yesterday. I didn't realize I'd done it. So, well, I can say happy Tuesday. It was Monday. Today's Tuesday. Welcome to the show. Hope you're well. But a lot of stuff I want to get to. John Laughlin's going to join us next hour. He has an interesting couple of ideas that are coming out of his lieutenant governor run here in the state of Rhode Island. And it's interesting because, you know, I've talked to him a bunch of different times, and we've said this a bunch of different times, like that position has very little power. But for all intents and purposes, the only real thing you can do as a lieutenant governor is run on what you will do if you have to become governor. And that seems to be the strategy that John Laughlin is offering up. So he's got a couple of an interesting take. We have a very anti millionaire sentiment here in Rhode Island today. You know, millionaires tax. Let's go after the rich, eat the rich, screw the landlords, blah, blah, blah. And he's got a different point of view on that that actually might do better for the state of Rhode Island. We'll talk about that. And energy costs with him is a big cornerstone of his campaign. He's got an interesting tool on his website. We'll talk about that with him. I want to start off. There's a really weird thing going on with this jury on the Lindsey Clancy trial. I've never seen anything like this. And maybe you can remember a time where have you ever had a time where there was like a reputational politically motivated like media assassination attempt on a juror in your life? I don't know. Maybe it's happened. I just don't remember it, because what I'm seeing unfold is just. It is the worst possible thing for justice you could ever imagine. Always had a great deal of faith in the jury system. And because I think, the American people and people in general want what's best, and they probably put themselves in the position of being, you know, if you're going to be judging somebody, you're also going to be possibly be judged someday. So you're very careful. And I don't know what's going on, but I think our social media celebrity culture has completely twisted and warped our minds. And I don't know, man. I've been a lifelong supporter of cameras in the courtroom. I'm thinking maybe we need to not have cameras in the courtroom. I'm thinking we need to have, I don't know. I don't know what the solution is to this. But what we've seen from the jurors after the fact, now they're going after, they're like trying to personally, you know, reputationally assassinate this guy, this holdout juror. And I don't know what the end game is for this. What's the end game in all this? So we'll talk about that this hour, because I want to present to you a bunch of these interviews these people who are sitting on the jury have done. And I don't know, with a couple of exceptions, some of the commentary and then like some of the media comment, what is going on out there? It's completely insane. Completely insane. So John Laughlin will be here next hour. We'll talk about that. We're going to talk about the Lindsey Clancy thing coming up this hour. Yesterday we had discussed the rent stabilization
0: concept. We had Steph Machado from the Boston Globe on the second hour of the show, just because she had written a story and the headline was interesting because it was like, oh, the rent stabilization's back on the rent control's back on the table here. And I'm like, well, it's more than just on the table. Isn't it kind of basically a done deal? And so we talked about the politics of that with Steph Machado. And, you know, you have a lot of people who want the rent stabilization. The primary voters have spoken. And so barring any sort of major pushback from people who didn't participate in the primary election, it seems to me that these people have all the political momentum in their way. So we were talking about that yesterday, and we got into the whole concept of whether or not there needs to be state intervention on this, and maybe the General Assembly will stop these cities and towns from creating their own rent control structures, and maybe I don't know. But then we had a gentleman call in, John from West Warwick, who had a very specific situation having to do with his own personal residence, where he was a renter in a 9-unit rental property, and they had recently been bought out by some sort of private, I think it was a private equity firm or something to that effect. And what had happened, what he assumed has happened, is that the electric bill between one entity and the next entity had never transitioned over and nobody paid it. And so now he and people in 9 other units in this West Warwick apartment building have no hot water because the electricity that feeds the hot water heaters has been shut off by Rhode Island Energy. We were brainstorming yesterday. A lot of you had great suggestions to call, you know, things that he had already done, quite frankly, where he called the minimum housing office. According to his phone call, the fire department had already been down there, and there's literally nothing they can do because Rhode Island Energy came and locked up the meter and, you know, shut the electricity off. So I called Rhode Island Energy spokeswoman today, gave her the address that the gentleman on the phone yesterday gave us, and just to see if there's anything that they could do about it. You know, I don't know what they can do if there's nobody's name on the electric bill that is paying. You know, what can they do? And the frustrating part is that nobody seemed to be able to find the people who own the building anymore. There's no contact person where you get a human being. It's like a text line. So it's like this ridiculous situation with very impersonal stuff, and they're all figuring it all out anyway. And so I reached out, and we'll see what happens with that. If Rhode Island Energy, I don't think there's anything they can do about it, but if there is, they're on the case to try and help out in some way, shape, or form. And maybe there's at least maybe a temporary fix or something so that these people get their hot water back. So anyway, we will try and give you an update on that today if we have it. We're watching a bunch of recount stuff going on at the Board of Elections, including whether or not Aaron Gukin will still maintain the status as the guy who won the Republican primary for the governor's office, all of these things. So anyway, for those of you out there that this Lindsey Clancy trial has become, it was such a depressing story that the trial itself, I was not going to sit there and follow it every single day, much to the chagrin of like the talk radio consultant types who think that this should be the A block topic of every talk show in America right now. Blah blah blah. Okay, I'll make that determination. Thank you very much. But anyway. But what it really has, and I'm not really somebody who will sit there and like question what a jury does in terms of what's in the courtroom, because the jury, I've always had such great respect for it, sees all the evidence. Even people who are watching it every single day on YouTube did not have the experience of listening to the 911 call and all this. So there's some stuff that even the public, if they watch it religiously, don't have. Access to the evidence, the ability to ask questions, things like this, perspective. Being in the room, watching the people testify, all that's different than watching it on camera. So, you know, I'm not even questioning what the other jurors, I really don't have I don't have the place to criticize the jurors on their deliberations and their points of view or their points of view. What worries me is what happens after the trial, where you have these jurors now who seem to be, I don't know, reveling in this idea that they get to be celebrities almost and come out. And now at this point, along with the media out there, have decided to like go full out in determining who this holdout juror is. And, you know, while it may be interesting, newsworthy, you know, fascinating, whatever, to talk to this holdout juror to get his perspective, on balance, the protection of the jury process and the juror in and of itself in a way to make it so that this is not a thing, this doesn't become the new norm, let's find out who's on a jury of a high-profile case and let's destroy this person's reputation is a way worse, way more danger than limiting how much we know about the person in news reports. But that doesn't seem to bother anybody. And there's so much wackadoo stuff out there. This woman, Paula, I forgot her last name, Paula, who was one of the jurors who's been doing a lot of interviews. She was on with, I think it was last Friday or last week, she was on with the CBS News with Gayle King. And then she did another interview for the CBS Saturday Morning Show. And the more that these people talk, the more you realize that this, that the celebrity of this or the, that this is more than just about the actual case itself. It was about something else for these people. And I don't know if this, the something else was something that was adopted after the fact, or if they had this in their heads the entire time they're sitting on this jury. Like, some of the things that they've said are like bone chilling. You know, you're supposed to sit there and to look at the facts of the case without any sort of, you know, they weren't sequestered. So you're not supposed to be going to listening to podcasts about it, social media posts about it. You're not supposed to be taking outside input at all into this. You're not supposed to be taking into consideration the societal, you know, the societal impacts of your decision. This is supposed, this is not the, the outcome of the case, or the case itself in your mind is not supposed to make differences in the world. You're supposed to determine whether or not the case was made by the state, whether or not the state, beyond a reasonable doubt, you know, made the case that this person in this case was, you know, was legally responsible for the murder of her children. Or whether or not the defense, you know, put up enough of a legal defense to determine that she was not in her right mind and therefore not responsible for her actions, you know, according to Massachusetts law in that place. And I don't know. So now the more they talk, the more I wonder whether or not they even followed the law, as they were now determined to point out that the person who was the holdout didn't follow the law. And then you have like it's such a crazy thing. Like, I'll give you a quick clip. This is number 5, Nick. Let's play. This is from CBS News. Talking to Gayle King, and Gayle King finds out in real time that the holdout juror happens to be, I guess, a black man. And listen to this thing. This is all just part of the demented, the fruit salad of nuttiness that's going on with this case. Listen to what she says. Listen to this back and forth with Gayle King and this juror by the name of Paula. Listen.
2: What was the age range? What was the racial makeup? I haven't heard any of that. What was it?
8: 70-ish to 22.
2: Mm-hmm.
8: And one person of color, and then everybody else was white. A lot of the jurors had children.
2: Uh-huh. And one person of color was a person of color, a woman or a man?
8: A man.
2: A man. Is a holdout juror a person of... A black man?
8: Yes.
2: A black man is a holdout juror?
8: Yes.
2: Well, I have to sit with that for just a second.
0: Why? Like, right off the bat, I hear that. I'm like, first of all, what does it matter? I guess the demographic information in terms of the gender might play into this. But then you get into the race issue. Okay, why? And then when I mean, there's so much to unpack just in that. When Gayle King finds out that the holdout juror is a black man, she has to sit with that for a minute. Why? What is it to sit with? What is it about the person's race that changes the calculus that you have to sit with it for a second to figure it all out? Obviously, based on her question, she assumes some sort of moral virtue to the people who voted to acquit this lady, or voted voted to find not guilty by reason of insanity. So there's a moral virtue in that position. And the fact that so she automatically, in my opinion, listening to that, thinks that the person who's the holdout juror is some sort of problem. And then she finds out that the holdout juror is a black man. And so therefore her whole worldview just got scrambled up somehow, as if what? Black men are not allowed to have, first of all, they're not allowed to be unvirtuous, I guess, according to her, one, which is bizarre because they're human beings and they can be virtuous and non-virtuous just like anybody else. And number two, that somehow what? Because a black man's on a jury, he's always going to acquit the criminal? Like, what does this mean? What does that even mean? So that's, I played that just as like a, this is the demented mindset that is like the air we breathe in our media and in our popular culture today. Like, this is the demented stuff that our, especially our media, especially, you know, Gayle King is outrageous, but CBS and ABC, this is the mindset that they all have going into this, that the holdout juror automatically, even though they're not in that room with those people, that somehow he's the bad guy. And according to Gayle King, the bad guy can't be a black man. I have to sit with that for a minute. Why? What do you mean? It's just bizarre. Anyway, if you could explain that one, I'd love to hear from you. And then you get into these other things. You have this unbelievable report from NBC 10 Boston, which goes into the criminal background and what this could mean for this guy, this juror. Now, they listen to this story, Nick. This is like the three. This is not number 10. Let's play this real quick, and then we'll take a break, and we'll come back. We'll get your reaction to it. They've done a deep dive. Now, the judge, I think, has sealed the jury list, and, you know, so they're not going to let – nobody has identified. This guy hasn't come forward, so nobody's really saying his name, but they can tell you what size his underpants is. They're finding everything else out. Listen to this from NBC 10 Boston on his domestic violence past and his rental payment status.
5: Okay, sir, do you have any issue complying with the order that you stay away from and have no contact directly or indirectly with the alleged victim in this case, and also that you not abuse this person?
9: You're listening to audio the NBC 10 investigators obtained from Brockton District Court in September 2021. That's when the holdout juror in the Lindsey Clancy case faced a criminal charge for assaulting his wife. According to this police report, the juror's 13-year-old nephew called 911 after seeing his uncle grab his wife by the throat and throw her into a dresser. The report says the juror's mom repeatedly screamed, "You're evil," as police arrested him. Court records show the couple divorced after the incident, and the criminal charge was eventually dismissed. The ex-wife told me this week she didn't want to testify in the case because she was worried about losing custody of her daughter. Last year, that same teenage nephew took out this restraining order after he says the juror pushed him to the ground and repeatedly punched him in the face. The teen wrote that his uncle then said, "You ruined my life for calling the police," and added, "You've had this coming your way for a long time."
10: Officers did observe that the nephew had injuries to his left eye and his clothes were ripped.
9: That restraining order was still active when the juror was selected for the Lindsey Clancy trial and listened to evidence for weeks in the high-profile case.
14: I don't see how they would have allowed him to be a member of this jury.
9: NBC 10's chief legal analyst Michael Coyne is talking about this confidential juror questionnaire, which clearly asks if someone has been arrested, been charged with a crime, or been served with a court order. All boxes that should have been checked.
17: If those had all been answered truthfully, do you find it hard to believe that he would have been seated on this jury?
14: I don't see how, if those questions had been answered correctly, one side or the other would have taken the chance with allowing him to be seated.
9: The NBC 10 investigators also learned the juror hasn't paid the monthly rent at his Plymouth County home since last March, according to housing court records. As jurors deliberated last week, the landlord secured a judgment of more than $12,000 in unpaid rent and is moving forward with an eviction.
19: And I'm going to declare a mistrial.
9: When the Clancy trial ended with no verdict, several jurors told us how the lone holdout refused to engage in deliberations.
22: He would not interact with us.
23: He was very arrogant. He really did not take anything that anybody said.
9: When the NBC 10 investigators contacted the juror's family members, they said he'd been estranged since the alleged incident with his nephew. None of them knew of his involvement with the Clancy trial. One described him as a narcissist who she believed should have never served as a juror in such an important case.
17: What should happen next? Should the court be reviewing that questionnaire and seeing how it was answered?
14: No doubt that the questionnaire will have to be reviewed, and the district attorney will look at both the questionnaire and the answers and look at the information to see whether that was truthful. It is, in fact, a crime not to do so.
9: We reached out to the Plymouth County DA's office along with Lindsey Clancy's defense team. So far, both sides are declining to comment. Juror questionnaires are not public record, so it's unclear if the document in question still exists or if it was destroyed in the wake of the mistrial. Ryan Kath, NBC 10 investigators.
0: I mean, this is wild. Now, this all the stuff, I would have no doubt that any of this stuff is true. And what you don't know is whether or not the guy lied on his form. I don't know. Maybe there's some kind of legal strategy from either the prosecutors or the defense to leave him on there. I have no idea. I guess we'll find out. you know, if the judge does look at this and find out that he lied on the jury form, then, you know, there could be some kind of problem there. But this is, what is this? What do you think of all this? What does this do to people's ability or desire to be on juries? That if you go the wrong way, or if you're obstinate in that jury room, you're going to get the raking. I mean, I love the family member always throw their family member under the bus. They shouldn't have been on such a sensitive case like this. You know, little simple ones that can go on. I don't know, man. I don't know. This is not good. This is not. And by the way, I don't know if you got a jury on a case. Isn't it incumbent upon the state to like do a background check on these people? They have all the information. All the information they just dug up, the press dug, it was all public information. Don't you think the court, the prosecutor, they should do all this stuff and determine whether or not the person's telling the truth?

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0: All right, we come back. Then you get this woman, this Paula Devlin, who seems to be doing the media rounds. She's got some things to say. And I don't know, man. All of this leads to one thing. Less faith in the jury system. And this is very, very bad for all of us because we rely on this. We'll talk more about it when we come back next.
13: ABC News, I'm Wayne Cabot, saying these are not the people I interviewed. President Trump slamming the U.S. Supreme Court for rejecting his changes to mail-in voting so close to the election. ABC's Karen Trevers.
14: The president calls it a bad decision. He says it is a big loss for Republicans and America itself. He goes on to say that the Supreme Court really let our country down. He accuses certain justices, as he puts it, of being petrified of Democrats.
13: Diesel now $2.50 more than a year ago. Truckers say every dollar adds an extra $400 to each tank. Today, the 10-year Treasury yield hit levels not seen since 2007, an inflation concern as the Fed meets on interest rates. AI, the conversation today in Washington at a meeting with the CEOs of OpenAI and Anthropic. Death will not be the punishment if Nick Reiner is convicted of killing his parents, the DA taking it off the table. This is ABC News.
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16: Sunshine becoming mixed with high clouds today with a high of 71. Clear to partly cloudy tonight. Comfy, the low down to 53, but upper 40s in many suburbs. Then sunny to partly cloudy and pleasant for Wednesday with a high up to 75. With WPRO's exclusive AccuWeather, I'm meteorologist Jason Catarina.
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17: 95 southbound, a little bit heavy, those right lanes, especially past Charles Street down.

0: towards the 610. Northbound looks okay, busy but moving in and out of the capital city. You've got moderate volume, both sides of 195 moving through the work zone at the Washington Bridge. Both sides of 114 pretty backed up, getting through the work on the Mount Hope Bridge. For southbound, we did have a little bit of a slowdown, a little bit of a jam up just after Division Street. Looks like that's already starting to ease up. Just use caution through there. I'm Robin Murphy with your Right Now Traffic.
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5: What was the age range? What was the racial makeup? I haven't heard any of that. What was it?
6: 70-ish to 22.
5: Mm-hmm.
6: And one person of color, and then everybody else was white. A lot of the jurors had children.
5: Uh-huh. And one person of color, was a person of color, a woman or a man?
6: A man.
5: A man. Is a holdout juror a person of... A black man?
6: Yes.
5: A black man is a holdout juror?
6: Yes.
5: Well, I have to sit with that for just a second.
3: Imagine Gail King saying something like that. She's talking to this this juror, Paula Devlin is her name, one of the several jurors. I think we got now how many? There's 1, 2, 3 in the original interview. One of the male jurors came forward. What was his name? His name was Nick Dargy, I think his name was. And then there was another woman who came out, kind of defended a little bit the holdout juror, somewhat. I think it was WBZ radio, I think. So what's that? We're looking at 5 of the 12 jurors. The holdout juror has been basically doxxed at this point. I mean, seems to me if you're an internet sleuth and you want to go find out who he is, you can. Which is kind of what I'm talking about here. The idea that this guy's holdout on this case was so egregious that he now needs to be exposed. His criminal history, his arrest record, not even criminal history. I guess he's got a restraining order from a nephew. He hasn't paid his rent, and so he's facing an eviction, according to the Boston media. It was at NBC 10 in Boston. Which is different from Channel 10 in Rhode Island. And you've got these, and then you have the other jurors who are going out talking about this case in such a strange way. You get this Paula Devlin woman. She was on not only with Gail King, but also on the Saturday morning news, I guess, with CBS. Nick, let's play number 6. This is a couple of minutes of her talking about this. And she goes into this whole thing, and I'm listening to this, and I'm going, I don't know that this is good for anybody's perception of jury duty or what jurors are supposed to do. And that's what's bothering me the most about all this. The jurors are right to have their right to their opinion. They deliberate. But like the destruction of one guy, the attempted destruction of one guy, and then these other women coming out, these other people coming out with some sort of, social justice agenda is like so damaging to the American judicial system. It's unbelievable. And I'd love to hear what you think when you're looking at all this stuff. I know people love this story. They were following it it's become like a gender war thing. I'm worried about this from a different perspective. So anyway, my number is 438-9776. Here's this woman, Paula, talking to the CBS morning, Saturday morning show. Here's what, how that conversation went.
0: Chanel Call sat down with one of those jurors and joins us now to share what she learned. Chanel, good morning.
1: Hey, good morning. So Paula Devlin tells me those deliberations didn't start as an 11-1 split. At first, eight jurors wanted to see Lindsay Clancy found not criminally responsible. Two were undecided, and two wanted her to be found guilty. But after deliberating for almost 40 hours, all but one agreed Clancy was not criminally responsible.
7: There were times where everybody wanted to get out what they had to say because we've been holding things in for such a long time.
8: 1 week after the judge in the Lindsay Clancy trial declared a mistrial, juror Paula Devlin describes the intensity inside the deliberation room.
7: When we listened to the 911 tape, there were some jurors that just couldn't do it again. It wasn't a sound that anybody ever had heard before.
8: Devlin says the holdout juror, who she described for the first time on CBS Mornings.
5: Is a holdout juror a person, a black man?
7: Yes.
8: Wasn't following the law when it came to reasonable doubt.
7: If he had shown us some evidence, then we all would have been okay with that.
8: Jurors were deadlocked three times after sitting through 21 days of testimony with over 80 witnesses and nearly 300 exhibits,
9: around the child's neck,
8: including the exercise bands used to strangle the children.
10: I remember the moment that the jury sent a note asking to see the pill bottles, the two bags of pill bottles, and the exercise bands. Can you talk about why?
7: They would talk about all these pills so fast, and we're trying to take notes, and you don't know how to spell things, and you're just trying to see how they were prescribed and what there was. The exercise bands came out in the beginning because we wanted to see the weight of them and how they worked.
8: They also asked to see the knife Clancy allegedly used to harm herself.
7: One of the witnesses said that she hesitated. You know, and the prosecution was trying to say that she really didn't try to commit suicide, that her wounds weren't deep enough.
10: Right. So and what did the knife tell you by looking more closely on it?
7: It was dull.
8: Devlin says the jurors felt the weight of this decision.
7: Even though we didn't know what was going on outside of our little bubble that we were in, we knew that this was a turning point, and this would be something that could change something to make it better for other women in the future, for other families. You know, justice for those children is this never happening again.
1: And Devlin also talked to me about the impact this has had on her own mental health.
3: All right, so there you go. It goes on. Yeah, it's like, okay. Yeah, even though we weren't part of this whole outside, we didn't know what was going outside our own little bubble. We knew this would be a turning point. How would you know that? How would you know this would be a turning point in anything if you weren't being exposed to the outside world? How would you know? How would you know that this case would have some sort of cultural relevance if you weren't following along online and everything else? I mean, that's just unbelievable to me. But this idea that this concept that they're, you know, maybe this is after the fact, she's all wrapped up in the thing. But if you take her at her word, and you're listening to this, and part of the calculus that was built into whether or not there was a guilty or not guilty verdict, or not guilty by reason of insanity, or whatever the actual charge in Massachusetts, I think it's not responsible by, you know, mental health, whatever it's called, that part of the calculus was the impact on society at large, or for other women getting the help it's just unbelievable. And it just shows you that to me, that's evidence that these jurors were absolutely, or at least some of them, were absolutely being influenced by the outside, that they were participating in this. One juror in another interview mentioned how, you know, there were a lot of nurses that were on the thing. They were giving their expertise, which I don't even know how appropriate that is. You're supposed to use your own personal, you know, just because you're a nurse doesn't mean you're an expert on the medications and everything else. Might have some knowledge of it, but I don't know. You're supposed to use your own personal, you know, training or whatever to you're supposed to go by what the experts say, with the court approved ones. And then on top of that, they're all facilitating like this, this doxing and I guess shaming of this other juror. Which guy, if the guy broke the law and the judge wants to go after him, he can. And if he'd lie, I don't know what, to what benefit, why would anybody lie to get on the, to get on this jury? I don't, it seems to me most sane people are like, I'm all set. Especially since, you know, I don't know that you can tell which jury it is that you're trying to get picked. Maybe you can at the time if you're following it. But this, these celebrity type cases where all this, you know, the true crime lunatics out, that are out there, and this crowd of people, I don't know what's going on with women and their true crime fascination. I don't understand it. I know people that are involved in it. I mean, it's really weird. But anyway, they're in this, you know, this true crime whatever vein of society. And these, are these nut jobs going to like try and go out and get on juries now so they can be part, they can, you know, enact some sort of jury nullification or some sort of justice on things? This is a nightmare. It's a nightmare. So my number, 438-9776, 438-9776. What relevance does the guy, the holdout juror's, you know, rental status have to anything? Right? I mean, it seems to me you stay away from this. You stay away from it because you want to be able to protect the people. I mean, look, it's bad enough. How many of you want to serve on a jury? It's a pain. I know people that, you know, they've gotten jury, time they get jury service, like, oh God, they try to come up with an excuse. They don't want to, they're busy. It's going to mess with their work life. Now, what are we going to do? We're going to replace people who are reluctant public servants to lunatics who can't wait to get on a jury so they can grab, what are they going to be? They're going to be like some of these wackadoo teachers that are out there that can't wait to get in front of children so they can start to spread their demented worldview on the next generation of young people. Rather than, you know, educate them. They want to spread their whatever, their personal preferences or belief system. We're going to have jurors like that? This is really something else. And I saw, when I saw that interview of the young, the older woman is Paula Devlin talking about how we knew this was going to be a crucial turning point. You know what? If I'm on trial, please, guys, don't ever use this as a crucial turning point for society. Just figure out whether or not I did it. Okay? Just try and give me some justice. That's all I'm asking for. I don't want to be part of any sort of crucial societal message. That's it. All right. 438-9776. 438-9776. Text message. Matt, my head is spinning because the kids are already dead. We can't achieve justice. We can aim for social justice for all women. He says, women are crazy, driven by emotions. I wouldn't say all women, just the people on that jury, this woman talking about it. If I was pulled for this jury when asked by a lawyer, I would say she looks guilty, just not to be picked. Yeah, you're going to start having that stuff. You got people like trying to get the hell out of there, especially since, by the way, somebody doesn't like the way you rule, or somebody doesn't like what you're saying, they'll just turn on you. And then you'll have the media apparatus to do that. And they can't wait. Look, you cannot tell me that the media fervor for this is driven just by, you know, clicks or people's interest in it. It's also the undercurrent of all this is that the people in the press want this guy to pay a price for his lack of ability to go along with the program here and not deliver what they think he should have delivered. Plain and simple. Plain and simple. Brett's inside. Did anybody go after the OJ jury like this? I don't remember. Did anybody start investigating the jury for the OJ trial like this? That was controversial. Brett's in South Kingstown. Brett, hey, you're Matt on WPR. Hi, Brett.
11: Hey, Matt. How's it going?
3: Good.
11: Hey, I got the perfect answer.
3: Yeah.
11: Perfect answer is forget the juries, like you said. Everybody tries to dodge it. Nobody wants to do it. I'm not one of them. I've been on several juries. But here's the answer. No more jurors. We'll just throw it to AI. Let AI decide, baby. Throw all the laws there.
3: Out of the frying pan into the fire, right?
11: Baby, yeah, baby.
3: That's it.
11: Let the AI make the decision. You take all of the bias out of it.
3: Hey, don't think that that's not on the minds of some people. Don't think that you couldn't convince a significant proportion of people to do that.
11: I'm telling you right now. I mean, you could convince me, Matt, because I'm all about, you know, in this particular case, we're not talking about the kids. You know, it's, you're so right. It's all about, oh, you know, and now, you know, these kids, they're dead. They were murdered, okay? Mm-hmm. But we got all these yahoos out there that, oh, my God, they want to save this one. Save, the guy who put the, you know, shot the CEO in the back. You know, we got to get a GoFundMe
3: yeah,
11: for him.
3: He's doing
11: a bunch of nut jobs. Put AI out there, baby. Take all that out of it. At least we'll get verdicts that are based on the law that we have on the books.
3: Oh, man. All right, Brett, thanks for the call. You want AI juries? I don't want AI in any important decision. I really don't. Anyway, 4389. You want to make funny cat memes with AI? That's fine. You want to give it a task that's something that you don't have to think about? Great. Consequential things? No, thank you. 4389776. We take a break. We'll come back. John Laughlin's going to join us in the next hour. He's got some interesting ideas. Running as lieutenant governor, but telling you what he would do if he was governor. We'll talk about it coming up.
4: 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Your smart speaker, your cell phone, your laptop. 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
3: Yes, Clancy trial, the fallout with these jurors coming out and talking is just, please stop talking. And stop trying to dox the guy you don't like. John's in Johnston. John, you're on WPRO. Hi, John.
0: Hi, Matt. Great conversation. Thank you. First of all, I just want to mention Kim Iverson. I don't know if you've heard of her. She's on the web, I guess.
3: Yeah, I know her. I know who she is. Yep.
0: Yeah, boom. And she was just speaking about this AI and this, you know, it's our only, the jury system is our only defense against like a totally tyrannical government.
3: Mm-hmm.
0: Now, as far as Gayle King, I'm going to go out on a limb. Call me suspicious, but, you know, they're all, I call her a tool. I mean, big, you know, once you're in big, no offense here, but there's a danger of just being there to just kind of stir controversy. And, you know, of course it is controversial and what she said was controversial, but again, it might be part of the way to get some clicks and attention. Okay. Now also, I also think that, you know, again, it's dogma that rules everyone, you know, and dogma in and of itself isn't bad because there's truth and then there's that which isn't true. And then we choose as individuals to embrace what we're going to do based on our experience and our feelings. And
3: sure.
0: that's where pictures and yep. all that and sounds and it's just this groupthink thing. And evil intenders, like, now I'm going to say this, you know, pursuit of happiness is, that's in our Constitution. We're Americans, you know, and we love freedom and all that. But, mm-hmm. you know, it's just when, you know, and I'm not against pursuit of happiness. I prefer happiness, but you know, those, you know, it's a complicated thing when you're dealing with, you know, flawed humans everywhere, right?
3: Sure. Yeah. So. I mean, that's why, you know, the context of pursuit of happiness wasn't like personal pleasure and like hedonic satisfaction. It was
0: exactly.
3: is usually back in the day, pursuit of happiness was the pursuit of virtue. John, thanks for the call. You know. I heard somebody say something very interesting along those lines, saying that, you know, it used to be freedom was freedom from vice. Now freedom is freedom to sin, freedom to have vices. And it's a very interesting, that's a very meaningful shift. We're going to have an election for lieutenant governor, and we're going to talk about that with John Laughlin next.
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2: From ABC News, I'm Wayne Cabot. Fed up with filling up? Well, buckle up. Prices hit an all-time high today. AAA reporting diesel at $6.27. Global oil back up near 108 a barrel. That number will get more real as the weather gets cooler.
5: Families that use oil to heat their homes could see a more than 30% increase in their bills this fall as war with Iran continues to drive up prices. Those using electricity for heat could pay 9% more. Nationwide, gas is now averaging $4.29 a gallon.
2: ABC's Hannah Batah. Truckers say every dollar increase in diesel adds $400 to each tank, and diesel's up $2.50 from last year. President Trump today is tearing into the justices that he appointed who voted against his executive order, limiting vote by mail so close to the election. He calls it a big loss for America. But ABC News contributor James Sample says,
6: certainly it's a win for voters because we at least finally have clarity, and the clarity is that they can continue to vote by mail if their states allowed them to vote by mail before the ruling. It's a win for the Constitution because Article 1, Section 4 of the Constitution, known as the Elections Clause, expressly gives power to state legislatures and Congress over elections.
2: To Los Angeles, the DA, Nathan Hochman, explaining why Nick Reiner will not be facing death in the murders of his parents, Rob and Michelle.
24: We did speak with Nick Reiner's siblings. They made their views very clear. We took their views into consideration in ultimately deciding not to seek the death penalty.
2: Nick Reiner will now face a maximum sentence of life in prison without parole if he's found guilty. Donald Trump's name cannot appear on the facade of the Kennedy Center, a federal judge blocking that tribute to Trump. Less than an hour before the board of the center was to meet, Judge Christopher Cooper saying that any move like that would need Congress's blessing. 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
1: I'm Bill Haberman in the Rye-High Home Improvement Specialist News Center. Still watching the Board of Elections, reviewing the ballots cast in last week's primaries. Republican Aaron Gukian leading rival Elaine Felino by 259 votes. Entertainment Ed Sheeran says it was the promoter who had Macklemore dumped from the tour. He had claimed Macklemore Patriots owner Robert Kraft organized the owners of the stadiums to bar him from performing after comments he made about Palestinians during a show in New York. In sports, the Ivy League says it'll be moving its annual basketball tournament to a neutral venue starting next year. The schools say that Allentown will be the site of Ivy Madness. I'm Bill Haberman, WPRO News. Got the latest from the highways coming up in the AccuWeather.
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1: From the Seascape Lawn Care Weather Center.
2: Sunshine becoming mixed with high clouds today with a high of 71. Clear to partly cloudy tonight. Comfy, the low down to 53, but upper 40s in many suburbs. Then sunny to partly cloudy and pleasant for Wednesday with a high up to 75. With WPRO's exclusive AccuWeather, I'm meteorologist Jason Catarina.
1: From the law offices of Ronald J. Rasmini Traffic Center, injured in an accident, call 444-4444.
3: 95 southbound, a little bit heavy, those right lanes especially, past Charles Street down towards the 610. Northbound looks okay, busy but moving in and out of the capital city. You've got moderate volume, both sides of 195 moving through the work zone at the Washington Bridge. Both sides of 114 pretty backed up, getting through the work on the Mount Hope Bridge. For southbound, we did have a little bit of a slowdown, a little bit of a jam up just after Division Street. Looks like that's already starting to ease up. Just use caution through there. I'm Robin Murphy with your Right Now Traffic.
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11: Here we're safe. Here. We are kings.

0: I long ago gave up my battle against the whole lieutenant governor doesn't do anything thing, because the people have spoken. They want the lieutenant governor to be a position and to be a thing. So who am I to argue with the people? Vox populi, vox dei, right?
1: Yes, indeed.
0: John Loughlin, you know that voice, is running as a Republican for lieutenant governor in Rhode Island, running against Sabina Matos. Both, you didn't have a primary.
1: I did not.
0: She
1: and
0: did.
1: I won it.
0: Yeah, you didn't have a primary and you won. But she did and she won. So she's the sitting lieutenant governor running for another term. And you put out a couple of press releases in the past couple of days I wanted to talk to you about. And because you're usually just say call in the show, but you wanted to come in.
1: Right.
0: Because you like the face-to-face.
1: I do. Having done this,
0: yeah.
1: you get so much more out of it than you do on a phone. Plus, I get T-Mobile and it drops out all the time.
0: When you're governor or lieutenant governor, you work on the T-Mobile. I'll tell you what, since you can make up your job as lieutenant governor to a certain extent, going after the cell phone companies to have better coverage in general would be wonderful. It's 2026. You think these people could figure it out by now? Why do I still have dead spots?
1: Yeah, it's crazy. And why do they still tell you how to leave a message? Like in 2026, people don't know how to leave a message. To leave a message, continue talking.
0: Oh, God.
1: It's like, come on, I know how to do that.
0: Colonel, welcome to the show.
1: Thank you.
0: Very interesting. Your press release yesterday actually caught my eye more than a couple of different things. I want to talk about the energy stuff, because mm-hmm. the energy thing, you've got a calculator on there, which is really interesting on your website. But you put out something yesterday. It goes against the grain, the popular grain right now. Is there anybody right now other than a millionaire that's like lower on the totem pole? The political
1: right.
0: totem.
1: They're vilified.
0: They're like cockroaches at this point. Nobody wants them in their house. Right. It's awful.
1: Yeah.
0: But you put out a press release yesterday that says, cut taxes, double millionaires, raise more money than Folks' millionaire tax. First of all, it's interesting you're running against Helena Folks in this campaign press release as opposed to your opponent. The strategy, we've talked about this, I think, before when we've talked about if you're going to be lieutenant governor, you just going to basically run for governor.
1: Well,
0: right?
1: it's in two part. Now, I do take issue with what you said in your open, that
0: yes,
1: lieutenant governor is ineffective.
0: Yes.
1: I held a press conference May 12th. By May 16th, the General Assembly, after 20 years of inaction, had been moved to action. So, yes, lieutenant governor can move the needle.
0: But you weren't lieutenant governor.
1: Well, the lieutenant governor can. I didn't say I was lieutenant governor.
0: No, I know.
1: And I wasn't even lieutenant
0: that's
1: governor.
0: That's what I'm saying. That's just, I think that's a testament to your.
1: Correct.
0: To
1: and
0: your power, not lieutenant
1: not
0: governor's power.
1: It's not a testament to me or the lieutenant governor's power. It's a testament to the power of ideas.
0: Got it.
1: And I just basically said, look, if you guys aren't going to do it, I will. And that moved them after literally 20 years of inaction to all of a sudden say, oh, we need an inspector general.
0: Yeah. I mean, I said on the air that after that happened, that you should be like, see, I'm not even elected. I'm already running things. Because seriously, I mean, honestly, that was it was right after your press release,
1: yep.
0: laying it all out, how you're going to turn the lieutenant governor's position into a de facto inspector general, that they came out with this whole thing. The Speaker of the House shifted gears and all that. So that's true. All right. So, talk to me first off about the millionaires. Right now, it's very popular to bang away at rich mm-hmm. people. They're the evil. The billionaires tend to get most of it now because everybody's looking around going, oh, my house is worth $850,000 and I have a 401k that may have $200,000 in it. Oh, maybe I'm a millionaire now.
1: No, it doesn't work. It's based on income.
0: I have to be careful, right? Okay, right. So people, they're not so much angry about the millionaires anymore as much as they are the billionaires. But the millionaires tax, everything else,
1: mm-hmm.
0: it's popular to go after rich people right now. But you don't want to go after the rich people.
1: Here's the deal.
0: Yes.
1: If you want to increase the amount of money that comes into the state of Rhode Island, you need more taxpayers, not fewer taxpayers. And the more wealthy taxpayers you have, the more money that comes in.
0: Mm-hmm.
1: Right now, households earning about $200,000 a year are the 7% of all the filers, and they pay 55% of the taxes. So if we chase out 10% of the paltry 2,300 millionaires we have, that's a big hit. Conversely, if we could double that number, if we could make that 4,600, we basically make a lot more money than the millionaires' tax could ever raise, even if we offer them a tax cut.
0: Let's talk about this. All right. So you say there are 2,300 residents right now earning, income-wise,
1: right.
0: earning $1 million a year.
1: Or more.
0: 2,300. Millionaire's tax that Helena Folks supports, which we already have, right?
1: They're phasing it in. The increase to the frog in the pot of boiling water theory, right? So they're phasing it in over 3 years.
0: And it'll be 2029 when it's fully implemented? In my
1: six and
0: fiscal
1: three
0: year
1: is nine. So, yeah, but we're in fiscal year 27, so technically it'll be 2030.
0: Okay, so the 2030 fiscal year, you'll have what? What's the top not
1: 8.99,
0: which is 3% over what we have right now.
1: Correct.
0: And Helena Folks wants that money, she says.
1: Right.
0: For housing.
1: Correct.
0: But I believe
1: she estimates
0: that
1: $135 to $142 million from that, assuming a static environment, assuming none of those millionaires leave.
0: Okay, so if they're all here and they all pay the extra money, you're going to make another $135 million.
1: Right.
0: Now, you want to cut the rate, the top rate, by to where from where it is now, the 5.99? Was
1: bring it down from 5.99 to 2% for those earning over $1 million, and you actually make $155 million more, up to $290 million more, depending on whether it's a 1% or 2% cut.
0: And you get to that number.
1: You get more money by encouraging the growth in the millionaire population.
0: But that assumption is that we double the millionaire population based off those tax.
1: Correct. And you could phase it in just like we're phasing the tax in. Do it over 3 years.
0: Where do you get your idea that it will double the amount of millionaires? Like, where's the back of that?
1: It's simple math, right? So if you double the amount of people, given that 7%.
0: That part I get.
1: Right.
0: But that's a big if, right? If we drop the top tax rate down
1: 2%, are we going to double the number of millionaires? That's why you phase it in. You know, you create the environment that shows that we're going to treat your wealth respectfully, mm-hmm. and that we're going to give you. Now, the other part of my plan is also to offer increased charitable deductions for those high net worth people, so that they get more in charitable deductions by contributing to the local church, the softball league, whatever it is, and supporting Rhode Island charities, food bank, you name it.
0: Do you have any sort of modeling or any sort of data back, any sort of examples in other places of the country where they've done this and they've actually doubled their millionaire population?
1: Great question, and no.
0: No, okay. No, so this is just you're presuming that this will lead to, even if it's not doubled, if it's, you know, another 50% or whatever.
1: Right. It's going to yield more money than you're going to get by taking that money away from them.
0: And so we end up having more millionaires, which means we have more money for the state. Let me ask you, what's the virtue in giving the state of Rhode Island more money?
1: Yeah, that's a good question as well. That's a whole separate issue, right? Yeah. We're already at $15 billion. We can't, you know, I mean, we can't sustain this. And it, in a way, it's given more cocaine to the addict.
0: Yeah. And so how do you square the two then? If you're advocating to have more millionaires so we can have more money.
1: It's a simple argument. I boil it down to if you want more money, mm-hmm. right? So we kind of set that argument aside. If you want more money, then my plan gets you more money. Your plan gets you less money.
0: Plus, isn't the money already spoken for? I think it was the governor's point during his primary election was like, this money that we are going to raise for this millionaire tax has mm-hmm. already been planned for.
1: Yeah, of course, the new governor, presumably Helena Foulkes, is going to have to build her own budget. She's going to have to start from scratch and build her own budget. So that all those assumptions are kind of out the window.
0: Yeah, and then the General Assembly would do whatever it wants.
1: As they usually do.
0: Yes. All right, so then the other thing is the issue of energy costs. Mm-hmm. Especially now with the whatever's going on in the Middle East at this point, what impact this is going to have? Saudi Arabian oil, diesel prices, the highest I think they've ever been. We're looking at a winter time. You know, diesel is also the same thing as home heating fuel, correct?
1: Mm-hmm.
0: So that's going to impact. So you're trying to attack that side of the expense, the side to which we can control. Supply and demand issues in the Middle East that you can't control that in southern New England, in Rhode Island,
1: right?
0: However, you can control the policy decisions that are added on to the side of the bill, which where all the policy stuff stands. A lot of subsidies for things like LIHEAP, which is the low-income heating assistance program. Mm-hmm.
1: Green Energy Growth
0: subsidies
1: Fund,
0: for
1: another green energy
0: solar
1: fund.
0: Panels, things like
1: yeah,
0: this,
1: exactly.
0: Right?
1: Exactly. And all the things that, and we can have a separate argument over whether or not those things deserve to be funded. I happen to agree with LIHEAP. When people can't afford their electric bill, you got to help them out.
0: Mm-hmm.
1: But it doesn't belong in my electric bill. If you take all of those things off, package them as separate bills, run them through the General Assembly, through the committee process, vet them through committee, have them up or down voted in the House or Senate and signed by the governor, and take them off the electric bill, you cut 20%. If you want to cut another 27%, it's actually pretty simple to do that. Just tell National Grid, buy the cheapest electricity. I don't care where it's produced. I don't care who produces it. Buy the cheapest electricity on the ISO market, the New England ISO spot market. You do that, you cut another 27%.
0: Is that the estimate?
1: Yes,
0: that's
1: and that's 27%? Not for me. I mean, that's based on empirical fact.
0: Mm-hmm.
1: There's a company called Clear River Energy up in Pasco.
0: Mm-hmm.
1: It used to be Pasco Light and Power or something like that. And basically, their electric rate is half of what we pay. And I asked
0: on the supply
1: Brett Cornett,
0: side,
1: why is it that they're half of what we pay? And they said, well, it's very simple. They don't have any of the General Assembly mandates. They've been exempted from all of them. So if you do the same thing for Rhode Island Energy, you cut your electric bill in half.
0: So people understand this. I mean, I've had Greg Cornett, who's the president of Rhode Island Energy, on this show probably a dozen times
1: mm-hmm.
0: since he's taken over. And we've explained it. We've had him in here for 2 hours. We had took a lot of questions. So people understand when there is a, it's a complicated scheme on how you do it. But basically you, Rhode Island Energy is mandated to purchase certain types of energy that's, or energy that's been created in certain ways.
1: Correct. Or politically acceptable ways.
0: Right. So you have to have green energy. And it was just recently that nuclear was added to that list of things that would be acceptable for green. And if they don't get it, they have to buy offsets. It's this whole offset scheme. But, and at the end of the day, they're required to source over an increasing amount over several years, a larger percentage of more expensive now, energy.
1: Interesting, though, because I've heard this guy, McKee, and he said that the wind power is going to be the cheapest power we've ever seen, 9.8 cents a kilowatt hour. Yeah, so if we remove that restriction, we're going to be buying a lot of wind, if he's right. If he's not right, then we're going to be buying from other sources.
0: Right, and wind, some of these things, solar supposedly is cheaper, according to Greg Cornett.
1: It is, but it's an intermittent power source. It's not continuous duty-based power.
0: And you can't rely on it in the middle of a snowstorm. You can't. The windmills run at 50%
1: or less
0: of time, depending on the issues.
1: If you get sub-zero temperatures offshore, you get this stuff called rime ice that builds up from the sea fog. The rime ice puts the wind turbines out of balance, so they're programmed to shut off completely so that they don't spin out of control and go flying into the ocean. And you need about 10 days of battery power to make that up. So let's build a battery power. Let's, you and I, do the exercise of building a battery plant that would supply Rhode Island for 10 days. It would be 809 gigawatt hours it would have to produce, right? It would be the size of the town of Bristol. It would cost $60 billion. It would take 15 years to build. Oh, and by the way, there aren't enough batteries in the world for that one battery farm.
0: So you're saying we can do it.
1: And the cool thing about batteries is they're good for about 10 years. Yeah. So before you finish building that giant battery plant, you're already
0: putting
1: new
0: batteries.
1: Yeah.
0: It's like your smoke detectors. Every 10 years, they start beeping at you. You got to replace them all. So, all right. So that is one of the issues that the requirements.
1: Mm-hmm.
0: The other part is the taxes, the subsidies and all that stuff. So you're not saying necessarily get rid of all of them. You're saying that this is kind of like my argument for the tolling.
1: Don't belong on the electric bill.
0: It shouldn't be on the electric bill, because why would you hit a low income person and make them pay into the low income program that they're taking out of to help with their bill?
1: It's like
0: insurance. It's like silly. So you take that all out, you make it a priority in the budget.
1: Mm-hmm.
0: So what you're saying is don't put it on the bill. Don't let the people fund it through their electric bill. Let the people fund it if they want to through their representation,
1: through their elected
0: through the state budget and their taxes that they
1: 100%.
0: Already pay. All right. So that's what's the controversy in that? Right? I mean, how much would that cost?
1: Well,
0: do you have any idea what the total
1: amount
0: is?
1: Figure out how much people pay in total electric in Rhode Island and divide it by half, and it would cost roughly half of what people pay in an electric.
0: You have a calculator on your website so people can figure out all this out?
1: Yes. If you go on my website, which is Laughlin4ri.com, you get your electric bill out, and you get a little slide bar. You can put in how many kilowatt hours you use, and then you got another slide bar of what you're paying. And it'll show you what your electric bill would be if those two reforms are enacted. Let Rhode Island Energy buy the cheapest electrical power available on the New England ISO, and remove all of the unnecessary fees. So your electric bill just pays for the production and distribution of electricity, period.
0: Well, how else are we going to fund all we're going to move to cleaner energy so we can stop climate change in Rhode Island?
1: You want to talk about climate change in Rhode Island? I'm happy to do that as well.
0: I don't want to talk about climate change in Rhode Island. I'm just saying.
1: Let's assume for the moment.
0: That's the argument you're going to get.
1: Let's stipulate that CO2 is ruining the environment, mm-hmm. right? One country in the world, because it's a world and all the atmosphere is all mixed together. One country, China, according to the National Energy Information Administration, China produces 11 million metric tons of CO2 every 8 hours. According to Rhode Island DEM, in 2023, Rhode Island produced 9.5 million metric tons in a year. So if we do a simple math problem, it would take roughly 1,317 years for Rhode Island to offset one country, China. And that doesn't include emerging economies in India and in Pakistan and everywhere else.
0: The fact is, cheap energy equals prosperity.
1: Exactly. And these countries recognize that.
0: Yeah, these countries are not going to give it up because they want to be players in the world, and their people want to have nice things like everybody else does. And it seems to me, and I've said this many, many times, that the worst thing that these climate wackadoos do is they shoot themselves in the foot by not getting everybody on board. The only time that somebody is ever going to think twice about the kind of energy that they're buying or the kind of car that they're purchasing, mm-hmm. whatever, is when they have economic prosperity. If they can't make the, you know, they can't make the rent, they can't pay the electric bill, they're not going to care.
1: Potentially coming up, I would guess within the next 18 months, $500 electric bills for most people per month because of this nonsense.
0: What do you say? Say that again?
1: I think you're going to be looking at an average electric bill of $500 a month. That's not unthinkable in the next 18 months.
0: Because of these fees
1: and because of the way that we're constraining the people who are supplying us electricity.
0: Well, that's going to be interesting to see because that'll be, you know, what is right now we're at 40 something percent required of these of the clean energy. Is it 40% of electricity purchased by national?
1: I don't know the specific percentage, but I do know that they're constrained in who they can buy from. Right,
0: it goes up every year.
1: Right,
0: and this is part of the thing. Governor McKee wanted to delay that,
1: and my opponent wants it to stay at 2030 for a total reliance on intermittent power sources, wind and solar. Are not continuous duty base load power, so they've always got to be supplemented with something.
0: We come back. We'll wrap it up with the former representative. I'm going to call you Representative John Laughlin. Jesus, how long has it been since you've been the General Assembly?
1: Oh God, like 16 years.
0: 16. Yeah. That's all. You know. Hey, we're going to talk about Narragansett Electric, and we'll talk about Representative John Laughlin.
1: And then we'll all take a trip to Hillsborough.
0: John Laughlin's running for office. He wants to be your lieutenant governor. We'll talk more about this when we come back next.
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0: How do you do that?
2: Publicly, which is how we did Inspector General.
0: You just write, you just do a public information campaign, right?
2: Yeah.
0: You just go out there
2: yeah.
0: and start talking to everybody and just make them famous.
2: Exactly.
0: The old, what is it, the Young Guns line. Yoo-hoo, I'll make you famous, right?
2: Yeah.
0: Billy the Kid, Emilio Estevez. And... All right, and that's you think that it's so. I always wonder why it is more governors don't make that tool available to them. So, I mean, you have a press conference; people show up for the governor, no matter what you're talking about.
2: Right,
0: and if you can drive the conversation, why not use public opinion?
2: You would think. I mean, especially as governor, you've got a tremendous bully pulpit to be able to influence the General Assembly to do the right thing. And I think most of them want, or some of them anyway, want to do the right thing. Some of them want to make Rhode Island more affordable. And those are the ones we have to try and build that coalition and build up from there.
0: You think the green energy people out there would give you the opportunity to change this stuff? And
2: they still theoretically can get everything they want. They just have to take it off my electric bill. That's all.
0: And make electric bills cheaper.
2: Yeah.
0: How do people support you if they want to check out all this information? What do they got to do?
2: Again, Laughlin, number4ri.com.
0: Colonel, thank you for the time.
2: Thank you, Matt.
0: Appreciate it. All right, when we come back, we'll get reaction. to the whether or not these ideas of John Laughlin's make sense to you. It seems like such common sense. It's not, again, if you want to have all the things that are on your bill that you're paying for, all the charitable stuff, all the green energy stuff, you can have it. Just make, you got to pay for it. And stop making the ratepayers pay for it. It's what the Colonel's saying here. And on top of that, why not let the free market, let the public utility go out there and get the cheapest rates for the people out there and figure it all out until the technology can compete. If the technology can compete and the cheapest energy is wind, solar, or wave energy or nuclear, then buy it and go ahead and do it. Makes sense to me. Does it make sense to you? We'll come back. We'll talk to you about it next.
3: ABC News, I'm Wayne Cabot. Donald Trump's name cannot appear on the facade of the Kennedy Center. A federal judge blocking the tribute to Trump less than an hour before the board of the center was supposed to meet about that. Judge Christopher Cooper saying it needs Congress's blessing. Update from Los Angeles, the DA Nathan Hochman on their case against Nick Reiner in the murders of his parents, Rob and Michelle.
4: The district attorney's office will not be seeking the death penalty in this case. That means that the maximum sentence that Mr. Reiner will be looking at is life without the possibility of parole.
3: President Trump today tearing into the justices he appointed who voted against his executive order, limiting vote by mail so close to the election he calls it a big loss for America. Another all-time high for diesel, says AAA, $6.27 today. Global oil just hit $109 a barrel. Families using oil to heat their homes could see a more than 30% increase in their bills this fall. This is ABC News.
5: From the Seascape Lawn Care Weather Center.
6: Sunshine becoming mixed with high clouds today with a high of 71. Clear to partly cloudy tonight. Comfy, the low down to 53, but upper 40s in many suburbs. Then sunny to partly cloudy and pleasant for Wednesday with a high up to 75. With WPRO's exclusive AccuWeather, I'm meteorologist Jason Catarina.
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7: 95 southbound, a little bit heavy, those right lanes, especially past Charles Street down towards the 610. Northbound looks okay, busy but moving in and out of the capital city. You've got moderate volume, both sides of 195 moving through the work zone at the Washington Bridge. Both sides of 114 pretty backed up, getting through the work on the Mount Hope Bridge. For southbound, we did have a little bit of a slowdown, a little bit of a jam up just after Division Street. Looks like that's already starting to ease up.
8: En garde!
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15: If you take all of those things off, package them as separate bills, run them through the General Assembly, through the committee process, vet them through committee, have them up or down voted in the House or Senate and signed by the governor, and take them off the electric bill, you cut 20%. If you want to cut another 27%, it's actually pretty simple to do that. Just tell National Grid, buy the cheapest electricity. I don't care where it's produced. I don't care who produces it. Buy the cheapest electricity on the ISO market, the New England ISO spot market. You do that, you cut another 27%.
16: Why doesn't that sell in Rhode Island? That's John Laughlin. He's running for lieutenant governor. These are his proposals. It'd be bad enough if he was going to go try to become the governor to get him done. It'd be hard enough because you got to get through the General Assembly. It's going to be even worse for him as a lieutenant governor because, you know, you don't have like the veto power to negotiate with, appointments to negotiate with. You don't have a lot of that structural leverage. But it doesn't mean you can't make a case to the public. And, you know, maybe there'll be some other people running for actual governor who want to rob these ideas and, you know, they can tag team them in the campaign. Do you understand what he means about taking all those things off and putting it through the budget process? Do you understand that? Or is that legal jargon or governmental jargon you don't understand? For those of you who don't understand, if you don't, what he means is you have on your bill, we've gone through with Greg Cornett from Rhode Island Energy, a bunch of different things on that bill, right? There are policies that the General Assembly has passed, and sometimes it's federal stuff, but it's policy that the General Assembly has passed where they charge you a certain amount of money to go into a fund to advocate for things like clean energy. In other words, how many of you ever gotten subsidies to put solar panels on your house? Or there might be programs for other clean energy type of things. More often than not, those programs are funded by you on your bill. They take the 2 cents from you for all your neighbors or whatever it is, or maybe it's 28 cents or whatever. You can read it. You can go down the bill and look at the average amount, whatever it is, per kilowatt hour, you're paying for it. And that money goes into an account or goes into a fund to help subsidize other people putting solar panels on their houses to help save money, right? To invest in clean energy initiatives in people's homes. It could be better light bulbs. It could be whatever it is. These programs that you see, if National Grid or the now Rhode Island Energy, or if you listen to my voice in Massachusetts, if it's Eversource, some of you have National Grid still in Mass, whatever your power company is, they may say to you, hey, come to us. We have some programs. We can give you subsidies for a Nest thermostat or whatever it is, more like something light bulbs. All of that's paid for with ratepayers, with a stipend, with a whack on your bill. What John Laughlin wants is that you take all that off the bill, and if you want to create a program where we subsidize people's solar panels, then you pay for it with the state budget money. You don't whack the people's electric bills. You pay for it out of the existing tax, you know, whatever tax base. Make it a priority. Find something to cut. So if it's, you know, if there's a $23 million, I don't know, fund for solar panels out there that people can tap into if they qualify or whatever, then the state pays for that. And the state pays for it via, you know, income tax, sales tax, and all the other taxes and fees that they grab from you. Go through the process. Let's see if the General Assembly will pass all these things, you know, and one by one to put in the state budget. Take it off people's bills because it's a policy decision. So why should ratepayers be forced to pay for something that the General Assembly that created this? You already have a pool of money. Why are you whacking me, you know, undercover through my electric bill? So that'll take off some of that. Then you also have these requirements, like the General Assembly in their Act on Climate requires the state at a growing rate, growing percentage for the National Grid. I keep saying National Grid, guys. I'm sorry, Rhode Island Energy. To go out and to purchase, when it purchases energy to send to your house, it doesn't make any money on this, by the way. Remember that purchasing the energy, they take the cost of it and they send it to you. So it's a direct transfer. Whatever they're paying for when the ISO market that John Laughlin mentioned in that clip, whatever they're paying, they just pass it directly on to you. No markup, no nothing. So they don't, as a matter of fact, I've had, you know, I think we've had conversations with Rhode Island Energy in the past where they were like, we wish we were out of that business. We don't even want to supply it. Which is just aggravation. We don't want to go out and buy it. We'd rather you just, you know, you can have your own supplier, by the way. You can go shop for them, but there's, you know, you got to be careful. You got to be on top of it because sometimes the rates you get will will expire, and all of a sudden your bill goes up and you don't know why. Anyway, so what happens is if you, they don't go out and find the cheapest energy for you, they go out and find the cheapest energy while also obeying the law, which says, I think it's right now 40-some-odd% of the money, of the energy that they purchase has to come from renewables. And if they don't have it, which they don't, it's a whole scheme, they have to buy offsets. So in other words, they buy the offsets, which is like a credit, like a carbon credit almost type of thing, where they buy that and that goes to, you know, fund more of the stuff, whatever it is. And there's not enough of it out there, guys. There's not enough generation. All these people talk about the 9 cents a kilowatt hour with the offshore wind we're going to get from the Revolution Wind Project. It's not enough. It's not enough. Some of this stuff is cheaper. Like onshore wind, according to Greg Cornett, is really cheap. We don't have places for it. We don't have enough room in the Northeast. So no matter what, in order to keep the power on all the time, you have to go out and we have to supplement it with natural gas, which of course we have the lunacy of the wackadoo left in this region that will refuse to allow us to have pipelines. And so we have to bring it in via ship in a liquefied natural gas way. We have terminals. And it's way more expensive. So you pay some of the highest energy rates in the country because of a political decision. The people you have elected have allowed this to go on. So when you look at your electric bill and you're horrified by what you're seeing, you know, the people out there will tell you to try to blame all the things, you know, and there'll be some, I mean, look, Donald Trump's Iranian war and this whatever's going on in the Middle East is going to have an impact on this. But this is not a new problem. This is a problem that existed way before Iran. And it's brought to you by the Democrat Party that runs New England and their obsession with the climate religion, where they are willing to sacrifice your bottom line to get to some end that's not going to have much of an impact on a global basis at all. At all. Rather than doing something, and I'm not against clean energy, man. I'm all for it. If it's cheap, if it's easy, if I can do it, and I don't have to, I don't have to go through rigmarole. It's not ready for prime time. On top of this, don't forget about the electric vehicle mandates that are coming. Those things are, that's a DEM adopted regulation. It's already there. Where car dealerships, we've talked about this for years, especially with trucks. The car dealerships are going to start to have more and more mandates as to how many electric vehicles they can put on their lots that they have to offer in order to operate. So think about this. You have a certain amount of inventory that you can, you know, the balancing act of a car dealership is, you know, you get the cars on your lot, you get a limited amount of space. You want to fill it with things that people want to buy to justify the cost of it. Nobody wants to buy an electric vehicle right now. The subsidies have dried up in a lot of ways, and it's you have to invest to go ahead and to put the charging stations in your home to make it functional. Again, not ready for prime time yet. But yet, the infinite wisdom of the moronic governments in New England are going to require that these dealerships carry them and put them on the lot in order to maintain their business. Put them there. Put something on the lot that nobody. Imagine this. In order for you to be the ability to operate as a retail operation. Let's say you had a hat store, and you have to have a whole section of your inventory that's going to be a bunch of hats that nobody wants in order for you to stay open. Why? Because we said so. These hats are better for people. They don't want them, so. You need one quarter of your, and every year it's going to go up, one quarter of your space is going to have to be filled with the hats that nobody wants. Imagine. That this is what goes on. And I, you know, you tell this story, tell me that there's no common sense in this. In this whole idea. There's a ton of common sense, and yet you can't get these people to agree to it. It's unbelievable. And here's the thing. They'd be heroes to their constituents because, you know, if you believe what Colonel Laughlin says, you're going to have at least, and by the way, I have no reason to doubt it because we've had this conversation with Greg Cornett, you're going to have like your electric bill go by like by minimum like 25%, if not more. If not more. So I don't know. It seems to me that this is a no-brainer. Give people real relief. And if it's a priority, you think it's the end of the world and you're going to help the world survive and the climate waters are going to recede and all the things that Sheldon Whitehouse speaks about in his boring, tedious, pointless speeches in front of this empty Senate. Hey, listen, how dare you? This is terrible. I make those speeches very, very, not one AI word is written. I put it through for punctuation purposes. You know, not one of these things that is going to be achieved there is going to really ultimately help the whole climate change thing that they're offering up. But yet they will sacrifice you on the altar of their religious beliefs every day of the week. They'll sacrifice your bottom line, your ability to pay your bills. It's hysterical. I mean, it really is. It's insane because you think about it. You've got the people who are on LIHEAP are paying a bill that helps fund LIHEAP. So you're so broke that you need heating assistance. And part of the bill, you know, so you get the heating assistance to pay a bill that pays for the heating assistance. It's like, what? What? It's like, imagine the church came to you and said, you know, you said to the father, you know, we need help with the rent. Okay, how much do you need? We need $250 this month to make the rent. Okay, well, here's $240. Why? Well, I'm going to take $10 off of this and put it back in the fund for the rent. What? Okay. I think something. Well, yeah, you gotta donate. Well, I don't have any money. That's why I'm coming to you. Well, we're going to donate from the money we're going to give you. We're going to give you a little less. Why? Because we're going to put it back in the kitty. Wait, what? It's weird. So weird. All right. Anyway, 438-9776. Wrap your brain around that one. 438-9776. Such common sense, and yet nobody, you can't get it passed in the General Assembly. You can't. Because there are constituencies of wackadoos out there that they rely on for their campaigning, to keep their primary challengers at bay. All of this, it's all politics. It has nothing to do with prosperity, and you just keep voting for it, which is wild in and of itself. So just know, at the end of the day, when you look at your electric bill, it's brought to you by the Democrat Party in New England, and all their dopey decisions for decades. It really is. And they are so baked in and so cemented in that even if the governor says, let's just take a little longer, this Governor McKee, let's take a little longer to get to where we want to get to. It'll take a couple extra years so that we can save people some money right now. What do they say? Boo! Give us Helena! Give us Helena! Okay. Good luck. All right, 438-9776, your call's next.
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1: Ladies and gents, before another New England winter arrives, you're going to be looking at your house going, I don't know. 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
1: Yeah. What we could do is we could just let the AI buy all the electricity. Let the AI determine whether or not this, whether or not the electricity should be, what type of electricity should be purchased. It'll figure it out. I can't, let me tell you what, we were talking about the energy thing with John Laughlin this hour. I cannot tell you, when I talk about this, talk about energy and AI and, you know, the electricity, data centers, I can't figure out whether or not, after watching all the coverage and hearing from all the people in the different parts of the AI world in the past 24 hours with regards to this whole big slowdown thing, I can't figure out what to believe. It's just like the problem of 2026, right? What are the motivations of all the people? You have people who are, you know, warning that there's the end is nigh and that they're not, there's not enough safety protocols in place to protect us from what's going on. And then you have people out there saying that's nonsense. It's we can't slow this down. We're in an arms race with China. And then at the same time, you have the people out there saying that this is all the slowdown talk is just so that the guys who are in charge of these companies can justify the fact that they're not going to deliver on the things they say they're going to deliver on, or they want to have immunity from any sort of nefarious nonsense that comes out. But imagine if these AI folks are the guys who are wanting like a blanket immunity like they have for the pharmaceutical companies when it comes to vaccinations. Right? The story goes that in the 80s, I guess, the vaccination, the companies went to the Reagan administration and said, if we don't get some sort of immunity against being sued for these vaccinations, for vaccines and vaccine injuries, then we're gonna have to stop making them. So the government said, okay, and they created a whole scheme where, you know, get immunity, but we have a fund if you are injured, blah, blah, blah, all this. Imagine how AI companies want that. We're like, yeah, you want us to keep going? Great. Protect us from lawsuits should this whole thing go sideways and people get hurt, or if the internet gets damaged, or if companies lose productivity because our products, get hacked or whatever it is. And so we're going to try and reach out to some of these places, some of these AI safety folks and some of the people who think that AI is not a danger, and try and get some different perspectives on this on the show so you can figure out what the hell is going on. Because it's hard to know what's real in 2026, no matter what you're talking about. So there's that issue. We talked about in the first hour this Lindsey Clancy trial. We're also waiting for a response from our friends over at Renown Energy to see whether or not there's anything they can do about a gentleman who called in for us yesterday looking for help on his electric, the power to his building being off because the landlord got switched. There's all of that. All right, we'll continue our conversation about all these things when we come back. Our number is 438-9776, 438-9776. You're next.
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0: From ABC News, I'm Wayne Cabot. With no time to spare, a judge stopped the Kennedy Center board from adding a tribute to President Trump. The ruling, less than an hour before the board was set to act.
3: Judge Christopher Cooper Tuesday issued a written order blocking the attempt to add President Trump's name to the Kennedy Center, concluding that it violated a previous court order and congressional statute. The order says, quote, simply put, defendants cannot install memorials for President Trump or anyone or anything else at the Kennedy Center without Congress's blessing. The board resolution bucks a federal court order and a statute Congress enacted. Judge Cooper had previously blocked the president from renaming the Kennedy Center after himself, but the board voted last month to add the president's name to the bill to recognize him as the person who, quote, renovated and restored the center. Karen Travers, ABC News, the White House.
0: What American wouldn't want money in their pocket? Most say no to Trump's $5,000 if the voters keep Republicans in control of Congress. 63% disapprove in the Reuters Ipsos poll, including 37% of Republicans. And while Trump has lost in the Supreme Court to impose mail-in voting limits before the election, FBI Director Kash Patel says he is sending agents to election sites this year.
4: Election integrity is of paramount importance. This FBI is not going to shy away effort.
0: Sparring there with Vermont Democratic Senator Peter Welch, Patel refusing to comment if there's an ongoing investigation into the wedding bash for Donald Trump Jr. and his new wife, paid for at least in part by a Russian oligarch who has close ties to Vladimir Putin. Senator Bernie Sanders says, yes, of course we need AI regulation.
5: The speed and scope of AI development in just the last 4 years has been almost beyond human comprehension.
0: Joining his call, longtime Trump confidant Steve Bannon. Trump himself calls AI concerns a hoax. The Dow is down 430 points right now. 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
6: I'm Bill Haberman in the Rye-High Home Improvement Specialist News Center. The Board of Elections may move to certify the results of last week's primaries. The board today reviewing the results of last week's vote with Aaron Gukian leading rival Elaine Felino by 259 of those votes. Bristol County DA says a 25-year-old's taken the plea in a 2023 deadly shooting in Mansfield, Massachusetts. Say it happened among roommates, or investigators say there was evidence of a marijuana sales operation. In sports, the Red Sox take a postseason magic number of 6 to Arlington tonight as they open a 3-game series against the Rangers. Playoff-bound Yankees will try to draw closer to the Rays. It's game 2 of a 3-game series against the Twins in Minnesota. I'm Bill Haberman, WPRO News. Got the latest on the highways coming up in the AccuWeather.
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2: From the Seascape Lawn Care Weather Center.
12: Sunshine becoming mixed with high clouds today with a high of 71. Clear to partly cloudy tonight. Comfy, the low down to 53, but upper 40s in many suburbs. Then sunny to partly cloudy and pleasant for Wednesday with a high up to 75. With WPRO's exclusive AccuWeather, I'm meteorologist Jason Catarina.
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13: 95 southbound, a little bit heavy, those right lanes especially, past Charles Street down towards the 610. Northbound looks okay, busy but moving in and out of the capital city. You've got moderate volume, both sides of 195 moving through the work zone at the Washington Bridge. Both sides of 114 pretty backed up, getting through the work on the Mount Hope Bridge. For southbound, we did have a little bit of a slowdown, a little bit of a jam up just after Division Street. Looks like that's already starting to ease up. Just use caution through there. I'm Robin Murphy with your Right Now traffic.
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21: 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We are kings.

0: You know, last night they had what the Emmys. I saw it on the news this morning, the review of the Emmys. Did anybody even know any of these shows? Like in The Pit, I knew. That was it. I was going through, my wife was watching it, and I'm thinking, I don't know any. I knew some of the actors, who they were, because they've been in other things. I think The Pit, I knew what it was. I watched a couple episodes of The Pit. It's like so preachy and like, oh, boring. I just shut it off. It's so boring. People love it. I find it. Do you watch it, Nick? The Pit? It's like, oh, it's about a hospital. It's like, I
1: haven't watched it yet.
0: It was like, I don't know that this is actually the case, but it felt like it was like a Steadicam shot the whole time. It was just very monotonous to me, and I got bored quickly and just shut it off.
1: I know it's very big among people in the medical field because they say it's one of the most realistic depictions of what working in a hospital is like.
0: Which, would you want to watch that?
1: I don't know.
0: You know what I mean?
1: It's guess.
0: Like, oh, let's go to work all day in like a high stress, very demanding, super important job. And then when I go home to relax, I'm going to watch more of it.
1: Maybe they just like that it's represented properly and not the way other shows do it, I guess. I don't know.
0: Like if you made a show, like a realistic radio station show, I wouldn't watch it. I'd be like, ugh, I don't need to look at this. I don't need this. I see this every day.
1: My mom used to work in a hospital and she loves it.
0: Oh, really?
1: Yeah.
0: That's the only show I knew when I was watching. Oh, the big winner tonight is so-and-so for this show, Wildwood or something. Widow's Bay or Wildwood Bay. I don't know. Something
1: Widow's Bay, I believe.
0: I have no idea. And evidently, my wife watches a lot of shows without me. She's like, oh, I watched that. Was a good one. I'm like, when do you watch this? It's like, oh, I watched it a while back. And because I watched nothing on TV, no entertainment on television at all, zero. I don't know what, and it's a lot of it's not TV, right? It's something. She's like, what about, my wife said to me, what are these movies? But I said, I guess that's television movies, right?
1: Yeah, I guess they're on a TV station that's considered a made-for-TV movie. It would fit into the Emmys.
0: Would, like, a Netflix movie be considered for, like, an Emmy?
1: No, I think that would go for the Oscars. Because that's happened a few times where right. A Netflix-produced movie has been nominated for an Oscar.
0: What about for, like, what if it's on Paramount Plus? A movie that they make for Paramount Plus, and it's a streaming service for CBS movie? I don't know.
1: Yeah, I don't know how that would work. I don't know if it has to actually air on TV first. Because I know that was also a thing for a little, I don't know if it still is, but with movies where even if it was a Netflix-produced movie, it had to have, I think, at least like a week-long theatrical run to get an Oscar nomination.
0: Oh, okay.
1: So I don't know if this has that same aspect.
0: Same kind of thing. Can I just ask really quickly, just from a general pop culture standpoint, did anybody watch these Emmys last night? Did anybody care? Anybody? I don't understand these award shows. I mean, I used to get, when Hollywood was like really Hollywood, we had a lot of superstars and big name movies and all that stuff. It made more sense because people would kind of be like, oh, this was a great film. And everybody saw the movies. You know what I'm saying? Like when you wanted to see if Titanic would win any Oscars, because everybody saw Titanic. Everybody saw Titanic like more than once. Titanic was on every screen. The Showcase Cinemas over here in Seekonk was on every screen in the place except for maybe two screens. I remember going to it, like, were we able to find seats? Every screen was Titanic. It was like for weeks like this. You remember this thing? Everybody.
1: I remember you would drive by it because they used to have the billboards out that showed you what was playing and what theater, and six of them were Titanic.
0: All Titanic. And that was when they had the two theaters going, I think. So maybe you might have gone to the other showcase. You could see the other movies, the piddly maybe, ones yeah. That nobody wanted to see. And one theater was dedicated to Titanic. I mean, that was a film everybody saw. I don't know if you've seen anything. I mean, you might have bigger numbers in terms of box office take now. I mean, something broke records. But in terms of pop culture or popular culture or impact on audience, amount of people have seen it, I don't think anything compares to that. Or very close anyway. So the Hollywood used to be more of a central location where everybody saw the things they were offering. Now it's so disparate. It's so spread out over all these little places. You could have shows that get all this critical acclaim that nobody's even heard of. Half the TV, I don't know how we do it. I don't even know what these things are. Does anybody watch the TV shows anymore? Like on CBS, they have shows on CBS now? Like real shows? I don't even know I couldn't even tell you where they are.
1: Because you're not in CBS's age demographic yet.
0: No,
1: it's not definitely yet. It definitely is more older people watch CBS.
0: Really?
1: Yeah.
0: What are the major TV shows now that people watch in terms of on actual television? Never mind streaming service. Is there anything that people, like when you have to set a DVR, you have to sit down at a certain time, a like drama or it's all like procedural cop shows, right? What's the one that I know that people like? It's that one with Tom Selleck in it. Is that Blue Bloods or something? Isn't that been on forever?
1: Is that still on? I thought that ended.
0: I don't know. I have no idea. I couldn't tell. There was a time in my life where I could tell you what show came on at what time every day of the week. I can't tell you what's on television now. I have no idea what shows are on. Nothing. Not a one. And so you see some of these actors, and it must impact their bottom line, no? Like, do you think somebody who's working in like a comedy or a drama on a network show, on a network basis, is making enough money to live, like is to make like decent, like $1 million, $2 million? You think they are?
1: I know that Abbott Elementary show, it airs on ABC, and I know that does really well.
0: That's on ABC, huh?
1: Yeah.
0: If you put a gun to my head and told me where is that on, I would have said like FX or something. I would have no idea. That's an ABC show. Does it air at what time?
1: That is a great question.
0: You have no idea.
1: I have no idea. I just know I see commercials for it every now and then that it's on ABC. I don't know what day of the week and I don't know what time.
0: All right. I wasn't planning on talking about this hour. The reason why I was even bringing this up is to talk to you about this. Nick was telling me about this AI actress that was being interviewed by the Today Show. You said, Nick?
1: I saw it on the Today Show.
0: It was on the Today Show. No, I think it was it's Tilly Norwood. And I think CBS actually did the interview. I think was it part of the actual Emmy coverage or soon after that? But they actually, this Tilly Norwood is a fake person. It's an AI-generated actress. Well, maybe it was NBC. Anyway. It wasn't NBC. I'm sorry, Nick. You had it right. It was NBC. And so you have like they're interviewing this model. I mean like physical model. I mean like AI model that looks like a girl. And the mouth gives it away. Still looks terribly. I mean, it looks really good for being fake and being interactive. But they're going to make movies. And this person, this thing, I don't know what you call it. This AI actress has like representation. They're trying to ship it off to be used in different productions, and there's a whole thing about it, and it's creepy as hell. And I'm not a fan of this whole thing. So I was going to talk about that in terms of the AI stuff, but I would love to know from you how many of you could tell me that you watched the Emmys last night and were like rooting for a TV show for any reason whatsoever. And could you tell me what what's on TV tonight that you're looking forward to outside the game shows? The game shows I get because they've been there for 1,000 years. Wheel of Fortune's probably at 7 o'clock and Jeopardy's at 7:30 still, right? I assume. If I get that wrong, I'm in deep trouble.
1: You are correct.
0: All right, good. But out of curiosity, 4389776. When's the last time you sat down and actually watched at the time it was, you know, with the commercials and everything? Now, I watch old shows like that. Like, I'll watch old shows with commercials in there. I'm telling you, I watch, if it comes to television, I'm watching Pluto TV, which is free, or I'm going to watch Samsung TV, one of these networks that they have, and I'll watch old Star Trek episodes. I'll watch, you know what I started watching last night? Again, for like the 18th time? Sopranos. I got HBO Max just because I wanted to check out Lanterns. I've watched 2 episodes of it, got kind of bored with it, heard it was kind of woke and all that crap, so I'm not really excited to go back and watch the next couple episodes, so I haven't done that. But I have watched The Sopranos, and every night I'm watching an episode of The Sopranos. For like the 8th time, all the way through, I'll go through it. But that's it? What is there out there? Joyce is in North Kingstown. Joyce, you're on WPRO. Hi, Joyce.
2: Hey, Matt.
0: Hi.
2: I would highly recommend that you look at look into Apple TV. They have some really good content. And Widow's Bay, I was rooting for it because I watched all of it and I loved it.
0: All right, but that's a streaming show, right? Widow's Bay?
2: Yeah.
0: It's Apple TV?
2: Yes, it is. Yeah, it's on Apple TV.
0: Okay. I watched Ted Lasso. I didn't like it.
2: Okay. Well,
0: I got that one.
2: Everything is not for everybody, right?
0: But I heard that the Silo was very good. And somebody in my work told me to watch The Severance, too. Or Severance?
2: Severance was really good. It's interesting. It's like how these new streaming services are giving us all this new kind of content.
0: Well, you know what fell off is Netflix. When's the last time Netflix put out something that was must-watch? Remember, like, House of Cards was like, wow, innovative. They had Orange is the New Black in the beginning. Now, what's Netflix putting out in terms of TV shows? Nothing.
2: Yeah, I don't know. They have a lot of competition.
0: What are you watching on regular television? Anything?
2: No.
0: Nothing?
2: No, not at all. If anything, I don't know if you call it regular television, so maybe some cable TV like A&E or something like that, and that I'll watch on YouTube.
0: Yeah, you're not sitting down watching commercials.
2: No, I have mm-hmm. YouTube Premium, mm-hmm. so I have that, and then maybe a couple of other streaming like Apple TV, maybe one or two other services like that, and that's it.
0: Yeah, the only thing I watch on television now live is the news, like local news.
2: No, I don't even do that. That's YouTube also.
0: All right, Joyce, thanks for the call. I appreciate it. What are you watching? Is anybody sitting down actually making an appointment? Like, tonight at 8:30, I'm going to watch this. I used to tell you, I could tell you the Thursday night lineup at a certain point in time in the 80s that I would watch. We'd watch, TV was a must watch thing on a Friday night on ABC. TGI Fridays, just to watch that. Saturday night, The Golden Girls, Empty Nest. I could tell you the times. I can't tell you what the hell's on it now at all. And they get the Emmy Awards. I'm like, what is this? Oh, it's great. What I got here? Oh, nothing. I have no idea any of these shows. Dan's in Warwick. Dan, you're on WPRO. Hi, Dan.
3: Hey, what's up, man? I just tuned in. Sorry, hold on. Let me take you off speaker.
0: Thank you for that. I appreciate it.
3: Yeah, sorry. I just tuned in, and I think I caught you guys on the tail end of a conversation about The Pit. Correct me if I'm wrong.
0: Yeah, we were just talking about, I was talking about the Emmys lives. The reason why I was even talking about television is because I was going to talk about this AI actress that people, then I got into this whole conversation about how when I was looking at the Emmy coverage this morning at the news, I didn't know any of the shows except for The Pit, which I watched for the first two episodes when I first came out, and I got kind of bored with it, so I never went back to it.
3: Yeah, you know, I think it really appeals to the medical community at large, but not for the way that you're thinking. Mm-hmm. I heard what you said about, you know, you get home from work and it's like, oh, I work on the radio. The last thing I want to do is go home and watch a show about a guy working on the radio.
0: Right.
3: From a medical perspective, I'm a registered nurse, mm-hmm. and you know, the job's very tough. And in the moment, you're not thinking about the mental toll that it's taking on you until you have a moment to sit down and think about like all the stuff that happened and mm-hmm. all the things you went through.
0: Yeah.
3: And then you get to sit down and like take a breath.
0: Yep.
3: And you're like, okay. And then you watch the show and you're like, oh man, that's how it really is. I mean, you could hear the emotion in my voice.
0: Yeah, are you okay, man? Are you, everything all right?
3: No.
0: Oh, all right, I just want to make sure you're okay. You're not in distress are you?
3: No. I got plenty of time off. But
0: oh, good. Okay.
3: When you watch that show, you're like, holy crap, that's really how it is.
0: And it doesn't stress you out even more?
3: No, as a matter of fact, it's like a therapeutic avenue to get it all out.
0: Wow.
3: You know, you watch that show and you're like, oh, okay, it's not just me, you know?
0: Listen, if that provides you with an outlet like that and it's keeping the, you know, especially the RNs out there that deal with most of the crap, you give them an outlet to get their stress out, then God bless, I'm all for it. you know.
3: Yeah, it's not. Yeah. But it's not just me. It's every single coworker, yeah. Every single medical professional I've spoken to. It's the same way. It's like, oh crap! Did you watch it last night? Oh man, that was like. Remember that time?
0: That's like your home base, huh?
3: So
0: that's crazy.
3: Yeah, it's amazing.
0: Now, does it come out in what day of the week does it come out on? Is it come out like episodically? Well, or is it whole seasons?
3: Well, season one and season two are over. Season three, I think they said it started filming in July.
0: Yep.
3: Or it's going to start filming very soon, but it's obviously very spacious because it's a streaming service, seasonal thing.
0: Right. Do they come out all at once or do they do an episode at a time?
3: Oh, no. Once a week.
0: Way better to do that. I think people, because you know what? I'll tell you, there's very often and maybe it's different now because of the way the quality of the things like you're talking about, but when you watch like a regular procedural, like a comedy or a drama or something like that, you can see the pattern that develops. And when you watch them one after another, you start to be able to predict how the show's going to go, and it gets kind of boring. So it's better to, you need space in between the episodes. It builds anticipation.
3: Absolutely.
0: And I think it's appropriate to do that. Well, Dan, I'm glad you have the show, and I'm glad it's something that can help you.
3: I want to give you a suggestion before I go.
0: Yeah.
3: Because I'm not a cable guy. I'm only internet and streaming services.
0: Yeah, me too.
3: And I don't really sit down and watch a lot of TV because I like to read.
0: Mm-hmm.
3: But there's a show that's on, I think, Amazon Prime. It's called Reacher.
0: Well, I've seen it.
3: Oh my God!
0: You like Reacher?
3: To your listeners, unbelievable, unbelievable show. Goes week to week, episode to episode. Unbelievable show.
0: Are they in the middle of a season right now?
3: They are.
0: Okay, because yep. I stopped.
3: It's actually getting close to the end.
0: All right, interesting, Dan. Good suggestion. Thanks for the call. I was somebody had a long time ago. A colleague of mine gave me, what's the name of the guy who wrote the books, the Reacher books? Is it Jackie something? I forgot who it was. But anyway, I can't remember the author's name, but there's a book called The Killing Floor, and this Jack Reacher character is in it. He's kind of like a Tom Clancy, like a Jack Ryan, but of a different guy. Is it Jackie? What's his name? Not Jackie. I'm thinking Jackie Childs from... What's the guy's name? It's not Jackie Childs. What is it? Lee Childs. Lee Child. Isn't Jackie Childs? Isn't that the guy from Seinfeld is supposed to be Johnny Cochran? Lee Child wrote the book called The Killing Floor, and it's a Jack Reacher series, and that's the first season of the Jack Reacher TV show on Prime is basically that book. It's the story of that book. So that's interesting. I started watching the later seasons and didn't like them as much as the first one. So anyway, but that's is anybody watching television the way that television used to be watched? We're like, sit down, you know, have a time, anybody? Because the Emmys, I didn't know anybody in the Emmys last night. Anybody. Not one, except for the Pit. That was it. We'll talk about it when we come back.
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0: Listen, summer's not over yet, okay? Look at the weather outside. It's beautiful. You're going to have nice days like today, especially during the day. And you can still participate in beach time in southern New England for as long as you want to. And the best part about after Labor Day, where we are right now through September, is no parking fees, right? Free parking. So if you want to head down to my friends over at Salty's on Second Beach in Middletown, they're open through September from 11 a.m. to 6 p.m. Twin lobster rolls, two for $29.97. Two! That's right. 11 to 6 p.m. 6 p.m. They're open, ready to rock and roll. Your summertime isn't over, and the enjoyment of the lobster roll is continuing as we speak. They got Del's Lemonade there. They got burgers, seafood, fries, beach favorites. If you just want to go and walk on the beach, you don't have to go swimming or anything like that. If you're not into it, go for a nice walk or just head on down there just to have lobster rolls by the water. Salty's. Second Beach in Middletown. Two lobster rolls, $29.97, and a great excuse to head to the beach while summer's still hanging on in southern New England. Salty's it.
5: How did I lose weight? And I did. Lean, right here. I did. I love this stuff. 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I never minded being 2:35, but you know what minded? 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
0: All right, sometimes you stumble onto conversations. This was one of my intended topic of the hour, but I'm going to talk more about artificial intelligence. But I guess they, my wife and I were watching the news coverage of the Emmys last night and realized that other than The Pitt, I didn't know any of the shows. Although Nick says I know more than I give myself credit for. Would you say that the Bear was nominated last night? The Bear is a great show. It ended though. That's it. That's FX. No.
3: Technically, yeah. So they drop them all. They drop them all on Hulu and then they air
0: Hulu.
3: Them on FX.
0: That's where I was watching on Hulu. That's right. The Bear is a great show. Highly recommend it. Acting is incredible. So if you want to look for something new, you haven't seen it, you got to get Hulu to watch it, though. I did look. Give yourself two streaming services and just keep switching them. That's what I do. All right, I want to get more of you. What are you watching? What exactly, when's the last time you sat down and made an appointment to watch a TV show on regular television? I don't know. None? Ever? No more? Over?
4: ABC News, I'm Wayne Cabot. Two more measles deaths now confirmed by Pennsylvania health officials. One was previously reported to be a 40-year-old woman. Two others were children. All were unvaccinated. Last time the U.S. had four measles deaths was 1992. ABC's Karen Travers is in Washington, where today a judge stopped the Kennedy Center from putting Donald Trump's name on the facade.
5: The order says, quote, simply put, defendants cannot install memorials for President Trump or anyone or anything else at the Kennedy Center without Congress's blessing.
4: And now there's word the Kennedy Center's board, which was appointed by President Trump, has voted to close down entirely. Trump's offer of $5,000 to Americans if Republicans keep Congress gets a thumbs down today in a Reuters Ipsos poll. 63% disapprove. The president blasting the U.S. Supreme Court for stopping him from limiting mail-in voting before the election. FBI Director Kash Patel says he's going to send agents to election sites, calling them crisis coordinators. This is ABC News.
2: From the Seascape Lawn Care Weather Center.
6: Sunshine becoming mixed with high clouds today with a high of 71. Clear to partly cloudy tonight. Comfy, the low down to 53, but upper 40s in many suburbs. Then sunny to partly cloudy and pleasant for Wednesday with a high up to 75. With WPRO's exclusive AccuWeather, I'm meteorologist Jason Caterina.
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7: 95 southbound, a little bit heavy, those right lanes, especially past Charles Street down towards the 610. Northbound looks okay, busy but moving in and out of the capital city. You've got moderate volume, both sides of 195 moving through the work zone at the Washington Bridge. Both sides of 114 pretty backed up, getting through the work on the Mount Hope Bridge. For southbound, we did have a little bit of a slowdown, a little bit of a jam up just after Division Street. Looks like that's already starting to ease up. Just use caution through there. I'm Robin Murphy with your Right Now Traffic.
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2: All right, so last night they had the Emmys. Did I stay up and watch the Emmys? No. No, I did not. However, I saw the news coverage this morning and realized, my God, I don't know anything that's on television. I know The Pitt because I've heard of it, and I watched an episode of it on it's HBO, right? Probably the first season. And I didn't like it. I was kind of bored by it. Evidently, it's huge among the medical profession. They love it. To the point where we had a caller call in who's very emotional with it. It's like, this is like, I feel seen. Like, literally, was saying it. Like, it's cathartic to watch the craziness that I live every day get shown to the world on television. You figured you want a break from that stuff, but I guess not. And so that's good for people out there who like that kind of thing. They get that option. But other than that, I didn't know any of these shows. What was it called? Widow's Bay? They go on a bunch. I noticed they won a bunch of. They said it was a comedy. But they also say The Bear is a comedy, which is weird because The Bear's not a comedy. So I'm wondering, when's the last time you sat down and said, hey, or had a program, get it, program. By the way, we're going to change the name of the Matt Allen Show. It's not going to be Matt Allen Show anymore. It's going to be the Matt Allen Program. Nick and I discussed this. It's going to be the Matt Allen Program. Because it's not program, program. Because it sounds better and way more fun. It's like a nod to the past. So the Matt Allen Program is going to be the new way we're going to refer to ourselves. So when's the last time you sat down and had an appointment where every Tuesday at 8:30, I have to sit down and watch my program? Mike's in Cranston. Mike, do you watch any programs?
3: Yes, this is the first time caller. I watch AGT on Tuesday night on Channel 10, only because of I've been watching.
2: What is AGT? Is that America's Got Talent?
3: Yeah, because I like to watch the talent. I even vote too.
2: Come on, and, really?
3: Yeah, really. And the girl on there is from Phuket, Thailand. Nene Royal. She taught herself to play the guitar. She's better than Jimi Hendrix.
2: You got to be kidding me. Wait, there's a girl from Phuket, Thailand who's better than Jimi Hendrix? She's not the host. She's one of the people, the contestants.
3: No, she's one of the contestants. She's in the finals. She'll be next Tuesday she'll be playing. She's played two. She's had over 100 million views.
2: Really? So time is it on Tuesday?
3: 8 to 11 on Channel 10.
2: It's 3 hours long?
3: Yeah, because they're having the semifinals. Then they're going to vote to see who gets in the finals tonight.
2: My father-in-law loves these shows. He loves these shows. Loves them. He's always saying, have you seen the new? He's always sending us videos of the ones that he loves. Loves the emotional stories that get involved. People out there get handicaps and they get...
3: Right, right.
2: Oh, he loves it. 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
2: Well, hold on a second. I thought AGT was Tuesday.
3: Yeah, but that goes off as of the 23rd. 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
2: Ah, I see.
3: So it starts the regular programs. And I have an over-the-air antenna.
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2: Wow.
3: Yeah, I get 82 channels. 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
3: I got the digital antenna.
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2: Well, that's a lot. You get that. You get all hooked up. Mike, you're all hooked up. So you're watching. All right. 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
3: Right.
2: For now.
3: Wednesday, it'll be Chicago PD at 10 o'clock. Then Thursday will be Law and Order and SVU at 9 and 10 o'clock.
2: Look
3: That's
2: at this
3: it
2: guy.
3: For regular programming.
2: You're like a TV guy.
3: Oh, yeah.
2: And but you watch them live. You're not recording them. You're watching the commercials, everything.
3: No. This is all the commercials I mute. I don't like commercials.
2: All right. Excellent. All right, Mike, thanks for the call. How else are you going to know what drug to take? That's all TV commercials are. God, some of them are gross. Some of them are just gross. I don't need to see this stuff, you know what I mean? You have anal fissures? I'm like, what is this? And can they come up with even more complex names for the drugs? Exaluminab, otherwise known as Skyrizi. Rizm, Mizm, Cabrizza? What is that? What did you guys just take a bunch of alphabet tiles from a Scrabble thing, just shook it up and threw it on the ground? Here you go, there's our new drug name. That's not a good marketing now. We'll call it Skyrizi. Why? Because it sounds like something out of Wu-Tang Clan. Right? Wu-Tang is for the children. Here's Ghostface Killer. His old ODB. And here's Skyrizi. TJ's in Middletown. TJ, you're on WPRO. Hey, TJ.
4: Hey, Matt. How you doing?
2: Good.
4: Hey, I don't know if you've seen this, but I just watched the second time through of all 10 seasons of SG-1, Stargate 1.
2: Oh, that's old school. What's that, early 90s?
4: It started in the late 90s and went through the 2000s.
2: I never watched Stargate. I never watched Stargate, ever. Was it good?
4: Oh, you never seen that movie?
2: No. Oh, no, I did see the movie a long time ago. I don't remember what it's about, but yeah. I don't remember the plot.
4: Pyramids and why
2: actually
4: an alien.
2: Yep.
4: But if you get a chance to go and check out the Stargates, you're going to get hooked on it, and you'll watch all 10 seasons. Then it hooks up to Atlantis, Stargate Atlantis, which is in a different galaxy.
2: All right. Is it good? Listen, I'm not going to get, if it's good, I'll watch it, but don't tell me it's good and it's not good.
4: It was nominated every season except for one.
2: Really?
4: For an Emmy. Yeah.
2: All right.
4: Every season except for one. They never won it because they had other shows that are a lot more popular that they had to go up against, I guess.
2: Is it better than the early 2000s Battlestar Galactica?
4: Oh, yeah.
2: Really? Because that was great.
4: Yeah. Yep. Stargate is awesome.
2: All right. I'm going to check it out.
4: I didn't even know they existed until one of my wife's friends' husband told me about it. And I'm like, really? This is really cool. So I started watching them. I had to go through them all again, too. There's about 20 episodes.
2: Once you find a show you can watch through 15 times in a row, I'm a fan of that. Those are good ones. All right.
4: Yeah, it's like good music.
2: But when's the last time you actually sat down at a specific time to watch a show? 25 years ago?
4: I sit down and watch every night. Are the Red Sox?
2: Yeah.
4: Or the Patriots when they're on the
2: That's
4: weekend.
2: It. That's it.
4: Man, I am not going to watch regular television. I don't even know what the heck it is anymore.
2: That's my point, TJ. Thanks for the call. Appreciate it. Listen, if you guys want to see something really good, even if you're not really a sci-fi fan, Battlestar Galactica from the old, with Edward James Olmos in it. Was that Edward James Olmos in there? That's him, right? And Mary, what's her face from Dancing with Wolves. It's a really good show. They did a great job. Really great job. Very good. Derek's in Tiverton. Derek, when's the last time you actually sat down and watched something?
5: Hey, Dan, what's going on?
2: I'm Matt. You're Derek. I'm Matt.
5: Oh,
2: Dan's
5: not
2: next.
5: Derek. My bad.
2: Yeah, Dan's next.
5: Okay, Dan, that's why. Yeah. So I'm going to give you a young perspective. I'm only 21 years old.
2: Okay.
5: So I kind of grew up with more of a streaming services style stuff. But me and my buddies, we still sit down, watch a nice program. We'll watch, Maze World of Gumball, on Cartoon Network. We'll bang that one out.
2: Yeah.
5: We'll get on with our grandpa, Mike Bouge, over in Tiverton. We'll get and watch Ancient Aliens with him.
2: The Greek guy with the crazy hair.
5: Exactly. It's not bad.
2: Not bad.
5: We'll watch that. But really, I wanted to call because I heard when you talked about watching The Sopranos for the eighth time.
2: Yeah.
5: I mean, I'm right in that same boat with you. That same, I mean, what else really is there?
2: I love it. The three, I would say, what's the top three TV shows of all time? One.
5: Okay.
2: Sopranos is in there. Sopranos.
5: Exactly.
2: Breaking Bad.
5: Yep.
2: What's the third one? We'll go into the third one.
5: I mean,
2: I don't know. Breaking Bad and Sopranos, top two.
5: I mean, listen, I'm going to throw a little wild, a little fastball at you. Saved by the Bell. I mean, you can't go wrong.
2: Listen, I'm just going to say this to you. Tiffany Amber Thiessen. Okay. Thank you for the call. Still, she's 52 years old. Go look at, go take a gander at her social media. Tiffany Amber Thiessen is still getting it done. That show was, came at a certain time in my life, certain era where certain chemicals were started to pump through your veins. You know what I'm saying? Things, the big changes started happening. My God. She was something else. Still, and then she went on to like Melrose Place and what was the other one? Not Melrose Place. I think she moved to Melrose Place and then she went to, before that though, she was on Beverly Hills 90210 where she was Next Level. Tiffany Amber Thiessen. My God. That was like when Alyssa Milano went from Who's the Boss to the Poison Ivy movies. Yikes. Carol's in Warwick. Carol, you're on WPRO. Hi, Carol.
6: Hi, Matt.
2: Hi.
6: I take Skyrizi, so it's a very important drug that keeps me well.
2: All right, I'm glad. Yeah. I'm glad. Yeah. It's just a funny name, that's all.
6: I know it is, but it's very important. I watch America's Got Talent every summer because you cannot believe the amount of people in this country who have magnificent talent. And it's such a wonderful way and a wonderful program for them to bring their talent to the attention of the people in this country.
2: The older folks love these talent shows.
6: Everybody calls in to vote for who's going to go through.
2: Yeah.
6: So it gives everybody a chance to vote for the person they want to see win.
2: Yeah, I'm telling you, I find that the older folks love these talent shows. They love them.
6: Yes, and I am an older folk.
2: Yeah, I wouldn't be hard to tell. I'm glad. Carol, thank you for your call. I appreciate it. Yeah, my father-in-law loves them. He and my mother-in-law watch these shows all the time. Absolutely love them. And more than anything, they like the stories behind it. You know what I mean? Like the personal stories. Yeah, listen. That's what people, it's getting you to watch them. Right? Getting to watch these shows and they got on for 3 hours at a time. My God. Imagine that. All right. So I'm just saying, what's the last time, like my original question was not so much what your favorite show is. When's the last time you actually sat down? And that's why the older folks know they're going to watch AGT. It's at 8 o'clock on Tuesdays. Got to watch the programs. Got to watch the programs. Reason why I'm talking about this is I was going to talk about this, the artificial intelligence, in the vein of artificial intelligence. There was this NBC reporter who interviewed this Tilly, whatever her name is, it's a fake actress. It's an AI actress. And I was watching the coverage of the Emmys from last night, and I had no idea what all these TV shows were about. I've never seen them. Except I've seen one episode of The Pitt. Turned it off. It was boring. That was the only one that I knew last night. All the other names of these shows, I've never heard of them. And the actors, most of them, I used to know every actor in Hollywood. There was not one you could tell me I wouldn't know who they were. Now I have no idea who these people are. Not one. It's like, oh, so-and-so is doing this. Who's that? Oh, he's on a reality show for 10 minutes 5 years ago. What? Dave's in Connecticut. Dave, you're on WPRO. Hi, Dave.
7: I'm like you. I couldn't tell you what was on. The only thing I watch at night is Jeopardy.
2: Jeopardy. Then it's time for bed.
7: I know. But the one show I watched religiously was The Sopranos when it was on.
2: Because
7: I wanted Mohegan Sun just before he died. I met James Gandolfini and a bunch of other people. I recently met Michael Imperioli, Sharapa, Vince Pastore in Waterbury. They did a Sopranos show. If you ever get a chance, if they come to Providence, go see it. You know, obviously, Vince won't be there because he just passed away.
2: Sure, yeah.
7: The other two put on a good show. But anyway, the other show that I watched the last couple of years, and I loved it. I'm sorry it ended. Was City on the Hill with Kevin Bacon.
2: Never even heard of it. That's the first I've ever heard of that show. I've never heard of it. I had no idea Kevin Bacon was doing TV. Where did you watch it?
7: It was either on HBO or one of those stations, Showtime, something like that, but which I don't have anymore. But it takes place in Boston, and he's like a modern-day FBI agent who's kind of not the nicest guy around, has a dark past, but it was a great show. Just Google it sometime on YouTube and see if you can catch some snippets of it. I think you'd enjoy it.
2: All right. Excellent. Dave, thanks for the recommendation, but it's not on at a certain time. See, nobody's watching this stuff on time anymore. Nobody's watching it, so it's going to... You know, what makes me sad about this, about that part, is that one of the good parts about that is that we used to know when the Christmas specials would come on. You know what I mean? And it was like, that was appointment television. You had to get home, get your bath, put your pajamas on, get the popcorn popped. And here comes the CBS special. I think I want to add that to the open of the show so that it's going to be like a Pavlovian thing for people of a certain age. We're going to play that before we hit the open, Nick. People go, ooh, they won't even know why, but they'll go, something special's coming on. We'll play it right before the show. Right? Right before the open. The spinning logo. And that's how you knew that like Rudolph was coming on, or that the Frosty the Snowman was coming on. There you go. Gonna play that every day right before the show starts. Right, Nick? We're on it. Right, we'll get back. We'll wrap up the show. Get ready for the Dan York Show coming up next.
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2: All right, I like the accidental show. Sometimes you fall into issues, into topics of conversation you didn't mean to, you didn't plan for. Plan was not, was kind of an AI conversation, not a when's the last time you sat down and watched something on TV conversation. But I'll tell you what, that Emmy, the Emmys covers this morning, I was like, yep, yeah, I'm completely checked out of this stuff, man. There's, and I think it's probably a lot of people. It just, there's so much out there in so many different places. There's no centralized, like, everybody get around the fire and we're going to see, have this experience together. It's important to do that. I think they're going to, it'll probably return. They're starting to get there with this, you know, once a week, you know, series release thing. They elongate the whole thing out. I think it's a good thing. All right. Dan York shows up next. I'll see you tomorrow. You guys have a great afternoon. Bye.

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1: From ABC News, I'm Wayne Cabot. America's National Cultural Center, the John F. Kennedy Center for the Performing Arts, is closing for good. Sources tell ABC News the order coming from the Kennedy Center board of Trump appointees moments after a judge stopped them from putting Trump's name on the center.
2: Judge Christopher Cooper said the Trump administration was engaging in word games and linguistic gymnastics when it sought to argue that adding Trump's name to the building facade didn't violate the Kennedy Center's governing statute that said no additional memorials or plaques should be publicly installed at the Performing Arts Center. Trump's allies initially sought to rename the center after the president. When that was blocked by Judge Cooper earlier this year, the board pivoted to an inscription that said the center was, quote, renovated and restored by President Trump. But in today's ruling, Judge Cooper said adding that inscription still violates the law against new memorials at the Kennedy Center. Peter Haralambos, ABC News.
1: Republican strategist Steve Bannon and Democratic socialist Bernie Sanders can agree on at least one thing, that the government needs to safeguard us from artificial intelligence.
3: Go to the internet right now, and with sophisticated deepfakes, you will find it increasingly difficult to determine truth from fiction.
1: Bannon agrees, despite President Trump's calling of AI concerns a hoax.
4: States can continue, as some have already started, sending out those ballots as they have done in previous election cycles. Almost a third of votes cast are done in this way. The president, though, has accused this whole system of having widespread fraud.
1: That's ABC's Karen Travers. President Trump skewering the Supreme Court after the justices stopped his move to limit those mail-in votes so close to Election Day. Today on Capitol Hill, the FBI director, Kash Patel, said the FBI agents are going to polling places this November to be what he called crisis coordinators. 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
5: Good afternoon. I'm Dan Paquette in the NBC 10 newsroom with your headlines on WPRO. Nurses at Fatima Hospital in North Providence plan to have an informational picket this afternoon. The union says it's because owner Charter Care is closing their home health agency despite promising to invest in the service. Charter Care says the prior owner, Prospect Medical Holdings, made the decision to close services. Police have identified the man killed in a crash on 95 North in Providence. It happened Saturday. 30-year-old Lenneth Fisher was the passenger in this single-car crash that happened just before the Branch Ave overpass. The driver is still in critical condition. Finally, Kenny Chesney will return to Gillette next summer for his original Vibe Room Tour. Gillette is the last stop on this new stadium tour. It's scheduled for Saturday, August 24th. Chesney will be joined by Eric Church and Cheryl Crow. More news coming up.
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16: Good Tuesday afternoon to you. Right now, 195 east from 95 to the Washington Bridge is slow. Same goes for 195 west from Broadway to the Washington Bridge. 95 north from Thurber's to 195 is a bit slow. 95 south from Smithfield Ave to Atwell's Ave is a 5-minute ride. Running off the brakes, 95 south from 117 to Route 2. 146 south between Branch Ave and 95 is a bit sluggish. 610 connector inbound between Route 10 and 95 is moving very well. 24 south in Raynham from 44 to 140 is a quick tap of the brakes. I'm John Laurenti with you right now traffic.
17: From the Seascape Lawn Care Weather Center.
18: Tonight, partial clouds, a low 52. Tomorrow, sunshine and clouds, a beautiful day, high 74. Wednesday night, low 62. And clouds and sun around on Thursday with a high 77. With WPRO's exclusive AccuWeather, I'm Andy Robb.
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19: We don't get fooled again.
20: Another repeat day. Beautiful out there. All right, a lot of news coming out of Washington today. The president's making all sorts of assertions. We've had the pleasure of not really speaking much about him over the last few weeks. But some of this stuff is just too much.

0: You know, I certainly do take note of even the things that I say, and find myself actually third person looking at myself, listening to me say something like what I just said, which is that we've had the pleasure of not having to speak about the president for the last few weeks. That I even have that take is something that I can think about and listen to and kind of observe from another place. And I find it as I split off, it's kind of like a psychological exercise. You know, the third eye, many of you probably understand what I'm talking about. It gives you pause. That would just kind of roll off of my tongue. I don't script anything on this broadcast. So I generally let the show start itself. I mean, I know what I'm going to speak about. I know what we're talking about in the first hour. I know where we're going. I know the list of things that we have planned to engage in. I know those things, but I don't script anything. So when I say something like, hey, you know, I'm looking at my script here. I got my notes and, yeah, there's 3 weeks at least we really haven't had to talk about the president because we've had local election stuff, blah, blah, blah. And hasn't that been a relief that you actually find relief in not speaking about the president is something that you should take note of. And so it's almost as if I'm having a conversation with myself about something I said in front of you. You can say that's normal or and somewhat reflective of how you're dealing with life in this country these days, or you can call me nuts. It's your option. Telephone number is 438-9776-438-WDPRO. Email me at dan@630wdpr.com. But I really do think that most of the country is generally relieved in not having to speak about the president. So believe me, I'm trying to do everything I can in terms of what is an important and marketable conversation locally to have it supersede that which the president has, whatever he said today. But there's some things today that have been decided over the last, well, in the last news cycle that have been decided and things he has said about it, which are enough to make you say, what? Again, what? This perpetual behavior, which is either illegal, corrupt, or crazy. And today we've got a little bit of this and a little bit of that along that line, including his commentary on the Supreme Court's decision not to disrupt mail-in voting, you know, for the midterm elections in any state. That's something that we'll play some news for you here and then read the president's commentary about it. Also, the Attorney General, again, mind blower. The Attorney General just had a press conference at the Rose Garden. What's the Attorney General doing in the Rose Garden having a press conference? Well, the Attorney General's having a press conference at the Rose Garden to kind of field all questions and change the conversation and whatever the hell else he's trying to do. But there is no question that the Attorney General has a perspective. And I wish the press would actually ask the direct question to confirm for everybody. I'm absolutely certain, and I think most of you are certain, that he thinks, which is that he is the president's lawyer. His advocacy for the president's thoughts, his defense of the president's behavior, his mishmash response to posts that the president has made even in the last 24 hours. His assertions about, you know, voting and all sorts of other things, what the Supreme Court has decided, his responses to that. I mean, all of this is all couched in making sure that his boss, in his mind, is happy with the answers. We've never had that. Yeah, the President of the United States nominates an Attorney General. The Attorney General is approved at the U.S. Senate. Past that, sure, there are cabinet level meetings where the attorney general makes presence known. And though you have to know that that particular cabinet position is without question the most arm's length distance away from the executive branch as any could possibly be by design. And sure, past administrations, the attorney general has been called in for all sorts of things that end up becoming, you know, nationally strategic. But for heaven's sake, that's only the beginning of where that relationship exists. In fact, it's actually, lesser on the table than advocacy for the president, defense of his blathering on social media posts or whatever, and taking cues and performing for the president of the United States. It's a horror show. And this guy, Todd Blanche, our new attorney general, who's now, you know, fully confirmed by the hair of his chinny chin chin in the Senate, is cocky about it. And again, you know, in a press conference with, you know, numbers of reporters, you know, at least half of the questions that come to him are part of the, syndicate operation that the White House has with members of whatever you call the right wing or it's really the Trump wing press. They don't even call it the right wing press. It's the Trump wing press. They're all young. They're all hired to do the bidding, and it's weird, man. Just weird. It's like a Gen Z Trump support, mini journalistic militia. It's very strange. So I've got some of that audio for you over the course of the day. It feels in a lot of ways to be a Back to the Future conversation, but every once in a while, especially when we have a little breather here at home, we've got to check in and give you a chance to chat about it. We can't afford to be completely comatose when it comes to this administration. We just can't. Kash Patel, the FBI director, in for hearings with the Senate today. We've got the Q&A with a couple of senators, which is belligerent. Absolutely belligerent. The questions are hard. You may find them biased, but the responses are worse. And on a local front, we're biting nails. Bill Bartholomew didn't sleep at all last night. I want you to admit, you didn't sleep at all last night over the recount for the GOP governor's race, which may come to its final resting place today.
1: Big stuff.
0: You all right? There you go.
1: Hanging in there.
0: You okay?
1: I think I'll be all right. Yeah,
0: I did. You'll make it to the end of the program?
1: Hopefully I don't get too excited waiting the Board of Elections announcement here.
0: Do we expect that Aaron Gakian will call a press conference when it's finally confirmed that he has the nomination?
1: Based on, they had tried to schedule a couple of press conferences already, so I would expect we're going to get one.
0: And we'll do our best to hook into whatever partner we can to bring it up. Not necessarily because I think it's instrumental in the outcome of the final voters' disposition of this particular contest, but because I'm sure it'll be laugh out loud funny. and we need to laugh sometimes, you know? We need to laugh. So that's just the beginning of some of the stuff. There was also an interview I caught on CNN earlier today with somebody who is, I guess, professionally engaged in the analytics of Gen Z voting habits and voting trends. Now, while we do not have a predominantly Gen Z audience here, I think it's kind of important that we know what they're doing because they're our kids. And what drew me to the conversation is this discussion of democratic socialism and the term socialism. I found it compelling because this young lady was pretty bright, and she was discounting the term socialism in and of it and by itself. But she listed about a half a dozen things that Gen Z voters seem pretty much majority concerned about. And guess what? None of them are new. And all of them at least matter, I should say this, and all of them matter to at least, wrong way to say it, for every person that watched it and or listens to it when I play it today, if I get to it, there's nobody in this audience who will take a, who will listen to this list of about a half a dozen things she says are the dominant priorities of the Gen Z socialist voter. There's no person in this audience having listened to that that will be unconcerned about a majority of the things on that list. And it's the same exercise that I've had with so many of you over the course of the years where I, you know, you come on at 438-9776 on the phone, you make a stomping speech about the lefties and the lefties and the lefties and the lefties and the lefties and the left wing and the left wing and the lefties and the socialists and the communists and the lefties and the and of course, we're just throwing terms around because that's what Donald Trump does without definition, without even recognition of what the difference is. Doesn't matter, just slinging it, slinging it, slinging it, slinging it. And so we get the people slinging it, slinging it, slinging it. And then I ask a couple of questions about things that matter or do things like this matter. You know, things like Social Security, Medicare, blah, blah, blah, that kind of thing. And it's like, oh, yeah, yeah, that. Oh, yeah, yeah, that. Well, they're all still part of the same genre of questions and concerns and sustainability of even those two programs and more that have driven the politics of these young folks in this socialist, you know, category. And what she was saying, consistently so with what I think have been generations of truth all the way up to the geezers, like many of you and me. And that is, yeah, on an individual basis, subject by subject, topic by topic, issue by issue, concern by concern, law by law, program by program, we're all kind of saying, yeah, yeah, yeah, yeah, yeah. Well, after that, we say, okay, now let me go back to my conservative label, which you think doesn't include those things. You follow me? My point is, there's a lot of neoconservatives out there. And the, you know, as far as Trumpism is concerned, as a new term, I guess, and supporting the president, the folks who do that because he's just their guy don't have any traceable, trackable political philosophy because he doesn't. So it's kind of interesting. I might play that for you coming up in a little bit. All right, I'm going to pause. We're going to come back and we'll play for you some new information about the Supreme Court decision on voting and what the president had to say about that. You know, voting, it's one of those things that I think most of us agree matters, right? 438-9776. Welcome in.
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0: All right, 3:23. So I told you I was going to play the information on the Supreme Court, but yeah, I lied to you. Yeah, I didn't lie to you. I just, during the break, I got information that we do have a press release from now, the Republican. Is there anything in this press release? I think I just read it. Do we have something formal from the Board of Elections, Bill, that says that this outcome is actually official? Well, I'm guessing it is. I don't see anything out there that tells us that the recount was going to give the nomination to Elaine Paulino rather than Aaron Gakian. But do we know if the Board of Elections has officially counted this thing up, checked it off, and called it official?
1: I don't have any official release from them. Okay. I'll say that.
0: Are we on the Board of Elections website? Is this still an open case? Let's double check that. We're working as we speak. This is just 20 seconds before we got back on. We got this press release. And sometimes, we have a workshop right in front of you. Press release. Aaron Gakian declares victory in a Republican primary for governor. Following the counting of the remaining, this is another couple paragraphs. It's worth reading. Following the counting of the remaining mail ballots, Aaron Gakian today declared victory in the Republican primary for governor of Rhode Island, recognized his opponent for a hard-fought campaign, and thanked voters across the state for placing their trust in him. Let me just do a sidebar here. It must be fascinating to write a press release by yourself about yourself in the third person. I just told you that I opened up the show with a little bit of a third eye. So they're not exactly the same things, but what I'm saying is it's not like he's got a staffer doing this. He's doing this. Following the counting of the remaining mail ballots, Aaron Gakian, Aaron Gakian today declared victory in the Republican primary for governor of Rhode Island, recognized his opponent for a hard-fought campaign, and thanked voters across the state for placing their trust in him. The votes have been counted, and I am honored and humbled to be the Republican nominee for governor of Rhode Island, Gakian said. Written by Gakian, now in first person, but really in third person because he's actually writing it like a spokesperson would be, but he's not because he's writing it himself. Sorry. Another quote. I want to thank every Rhode Islander who voted, the Rhode Island Board of Elections, local election officials, and especially the hardworking poll workers who put in long hours to make our elections possible. Also want to thank my family, our campaign team, our volunteer supporters, and everyone who believed in this campaign. Beautiful. Back to third person. Gakian said the campaign will now turn its attention toward the November 3 general election and bringing Rhode Islanders together around a message of common sense, affordability, government reform, and economic opportunity. Back to the quote. This campaign has never been about one person or one political party. It's about the people of Rhode Island. One-party rule has not served Rhode Islanders well, and we need to restore balance to state government. Can you explain to me, I'm just riffing here, how can you say it's not about one person or one party, and in the same sentence say, we have an imbalanced one-party system? This campaign has never been about one person or one political party. It's about the people of Rhode Island. Okay. Next line. One-party rule has not served Rhode Island as well, and we need to restore balance to state government. All right. I've been hearing that ever since I got here a quarter of a century ago. I get it. I get the argument. I've seen the political, and everyone else in this state has suffered through the political drool of the hand-wringing over one-party government in the state. You did just see a very divisive Democratic primary race for governor. So while we do have one-party rule, still we have diversity and animosity and division inside the one party, certainly not monolithic. It's just our kind of own flavor of political competition. But anyway, back to his quote, families are being crushed.

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2: That you would say are viable. You know, the trailing candidate amongst the three that are viable is interesting. But we'll see how that resonates. All right, so you have a Republican nominee, it seems. More on that when we come back.
3: ABC News, I'm Wayne Cabot. The Kennedy Center is closing for good, sources tell ABC News. After the board was told by a federal judge today that it cannot add Donald Trump's name to the facade or anywhere else. Trump is described as being frustrated by the Supreme Court for rejecting his push to restrict mail-in ballots for this election. Attorney General Todd Blanche saying that he was asked about this, hosting today's White House press briefing. Here's his answer.
4: He is very frustrated. And I wasn't at the interviews that he participated in during the last administration when he selected these folks to be on the Supreme Court. He has every right. And indeed, he should.
3: FBI Director Kash Patel saying agents are going to polling places in November to act as crisis coordinators. New federal crypto regulations backed by the industry are rejected on Capitol Hill by Democrats who say they don't go far enough in stopping the president and his family from cashing in.
5: From the law offices of Ronald J. Rasmini Traffic Center. Injured in an accident, call 444-4444.
2: Good Tuesday afternoon to you. Right now, 195 East from 95 to the Washington Bridge is slow. Same goes for 195 West from Broadway to the Washington Bridge. Running off the brakes, 95 North from Thurber's to 195. It's a bit sluggish. 95 South from Smithfield Ave to Atwell's Ave. Same goes for 95 South from Route 117 to Route 2. Going to take you a few minutes on 146 South to get from Branch Ave to 95. 24 South in Raynham from 44 to 140 is slow. And the 610 connector inbound between Route 10 and 95 is moving very well. I'm John Laurenti with you right now, traffic.
5: From the Seascape Lawn Care Weather Center.
6: Tonight, partial clouds, a low 52. Tomorrow, sunshine and clouds, a beautiful day, high 74. Wednesday night, low 62. And clouds and sun around on Thursday with a high 77. 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
11: Thank you. Thank you, folks.
12: So that's audio that was just posted to the Twitter account of Aaron Gakian, who has put out a press release and declared himself the winner of the state Republican Party race for governor. He must have, I'm hoping he hasn't lost his mind completely and has good reason to believe that the Board of Elections will make that official any moment now. It has not yet, but it could be just, you know, a functional situation. So I'll take him at his word, and it seems to me that based on the outer limits of a recount that Helene Pollino was pushing, or anyway, she finished second by a few hundred votes. I'm guessing this whole thing is good. I did not know. Is that a theme, by the way, or is that just everyone's had too many beers on primary night and Save Our Eye just kind of caught fire? Or is this a formal theme? Bill, have you seen anything in that regard at this point?
13: I saw something like it. There was an episode a couple of weeks ago or maybe a week ago where he jumped up on stage with a band and he kind of gave the same refrain. Too many, we're a state of twos, too many traffic cameras,
12: you know,
13: too
12: what?
13: Much.
12: To be honest with you, I don't have a, there's a, not to interrupt you, but it's the same thing we just heard. Yeah.
13: Yeah.
12: Look, he has moments of I don't know, creative articulation that ends up being catchy. The problem is he just keeps talking, and then you realize that you're deep in an abyss somewhere. But he has those moments where you kind of go, it's catchy, yeah. Too much this, too much that, too much this, too much that. Fine. But the Save Our Eye thing, what is that? Is that formal, or is that just, a half a dozen beers too many and everybody at the party, all 13 of them?
13: I think he said it in that same video that I referenced where he got up on stage with a band, but it's a pivot from Think Big, which was his original slogan. That, of course, is also the slogan of the University of Rhode Island.
12: You can't rip that off with any credibility. Think Big, We Do. That's URI's branded ID. So are you giving me a short answer? Actually, you're not giving me a short answer. Can I get the short answer? Do you know if this Save Our Eye is a thing? Look, look, make America great again. You follow me, right? Make America great again. Blah, blah, blah, blah, blah, blah, blah, blah, blah, blah, blah, blah. Is Save Our Eye? Are we going to see bumper stickers and you know, what I'm talking about, signage, Save Our Eye?
13: I'm going to go ahead and say no, and the reason is because...
12: Why are they chanting it? Why are they chanting Save Our Eye at his election night party? Is he leading that chant?
13: It's tough to tell because it's like the video is a montage. But what I can say is that in the post that included that video, the audio of which we just heard, he's got a bunch of hashtags like Rhode Island, Gukian 2006, Gukian for governor.
12: That's normal.
13: Hashtag think big.
12: That's not. You can't rip that off. But anyway.
13: What? No sign of Save Our Eye.
12: Okay. So these are just the enthusiasts in the audience?
13: It must be.
12: Save Our Eye. All right, look, here's a question that I think I'll probably have to ask more than once over the course of the days and weeks to come. What do we have, 6 weeks before the general election? This is either going to be a quick-moving 6 weeks where we do spend any amount of time, you know, speaking about what the candidates have to say, paying attention to them, hearing what you have to say about what they have to say, you know, the general stuff of an election, the normal and sundry behavior of a general election. Or when I ask you about it, if I find that there is absolutely 0.0 response or interest, and again, I'm in that rock and a hard place where I don't do this radio program for... How do I say this without upsetting anybody? I enjoy when you dial the show. I like speaking with people. And as long as, you know, you've got a half-respectful disposition, I'll keep you on to hear what you have to say until I think I've got it all and everyone's had enough of you. So I enjoy the phone traffic. Have for... years and years and years and years, decades of doing this kind of work. I don't rely on it. If I have something to say, that's kind of what they hire me for, you know, to create content, say things that, you know, I think matter. Hopefully you find them compelling. If you don't, you go somewhere else. It's where the cookie crumbles, the way the chips go. That's it. Where they fall. Period. Good. But I will tell you, it can be at times, not all the time, it can be at times a somewhat lonely existence to find that the discussion of something, in this particular case, the race for governor of the state of Rhode Island in the general election, is a snoozer. It just doesn't feel exciting or compelling because, A, it feels like it's a fait accompli that Helena Bonham folks, the Democratic primary winner, is the not only odds on, but just about guaranteed favorite to win the race. That Ken Block, who I'm certain will finish at least second in this race, is all, you know, bark, no bite. And isn't serious enough about what he's doing to do the things he has to do to win. And then you got the Republican nominee, Aaron Gakian, who's understand. Listen, you celebrate your wins in life when you can get them. If it is an accomplishment, no matter how weak the field and how circus animated the entire stupid season was, if you are, you'll always be, Aaron Gakian will always be able to say he was the Republican Party nominee for governor of the state of Rhode Island in calendar year and political year 2026. He will always be able to say that. He can put that plaque up on the, he can have a plaque made, he can put it up on the wall, and he can show people, and it will never be taken away from him. The Board of Elections information and statistics will be there to prove that's what happened. And for that, he ought to be congratulated. I'm a fair-minded guy when it comes to this stuff. I understand that he's excited on primary night and wants to talk about his dad and, you know, stamina, stick-to-itiveness. And I was surprised by the outcome based on the, albeit fledgling, but published polling data that had him down 20 points, you know, going into this election. So I get why he's somewhat celebrative over the idea, or more than celebrative over the idea that he won the primary. You know, you get involved in any kind of competition, whether it be, you know, high, low, jack, golf, or politics, and you win, you get excited. And he has every right to be. I would never ridicule him for that. The stuff he says is up for analysis and grabs. The chant of "Save Our Eye" I find to be interesting, but if it was just a night of, you know, cold beers and everyone kind of, you know, running on some adrenaline and he didn't start it, then there's no sense getting all bothered about it. But the question that I will have from time to time before I go on any kind of thought moment or a dissertation about what's going on in this race is simply this. Do you give a damn? 438-9776, 438-WDPR. I mean, is there anybody in this audience, the thousands of people who are listening as we speak, is there anybody in this audience who actually is energized and cares about this race? Now, listen, I have well-trained many of you loyal listeners, and I'm so honored that there's so many loyal listeners, about how the phones don't dictate to me what's important. Phone traffic doesn't dictate to me what's important. It can be, though, over time, day after day or week after week or month after month, an indicator as to whether there's any kind of buzz or, in this particular case, any kind of heartbeat for, and in this case, this race. So every once in a while, I'm going to just turn to you and say, by the way, I got some thoughts on the governor's race. By the way, does anybody care about the governor's race? Because can you see a shoulder shrug on the radio? Can you see my shoulders up in the air? I see my arms lifted off the table, my hands lifted off the table, my shoulders shrugging, and maybe my chin tucked in. Can you see me kind of going, I don't know. Now, I always tell you there's a 20-second delay between the time that you hear the words, well, between the time that I say the words and you hear the words. So I always build that in. But that's gone by the board since I asked you the first time whether you care about this whole thing. So I'm going to pause here, and if I come back on the other side and some folks who want to say, yeah, I care about it because of this, or yeah, I think it's a viable race because of this, or yeah, I think it's competitive because of this, or yeah, I love this candidate because of this, I'm all ears. But at some point, I'm going to start to make a determination just for my own self and my own show. That there's better things to spend our time on. Because it's over. 438-9776, 438-WPRO. I'll take a shot and see if anybody cares at all.
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0: So I've gone around the state and all I've talked about is the state of twos. Too many taxes, too many fees, too many speed cameras, and way too much traffic. And it's gotta end now. I love this state. Everyone told me I was down, we weren't gonna make it. But because of my father, because of the grit and grind, he kept saying, you gotta keep going. I just wanna thank everybody. I want to thank Rhode Island. I love my daughters. I want to thank Big Mac. We love Rhode Island.
1: So that's Aaron Gakian. He's posted that audio himself. I guess it's part of a video, right, of him speaking at his primary night victory. So I kind of put it to you with the question, does anybody care about this race? And I look to my phone screen here, and there are no calls on the line. Zero. So, you know, for today's broadcast, guess what? That'll do it for a conversation about the governor's race. Now, look, we're coming off a Democratic primary. Well, we're coming off a both party primary. Say it right. Both Peter Piper picked a peck of pickle peppers in the pickle pepper patch. We're coming off a primary day where both parties made their nominations. I think the Democrats and the independents who weighed into the Democratic primary, at least for governor, have said what they have to say, and it's game over. I think Republicans, who all six of you who were in the, there was 20,000 votes. If, you know, all of you are now satisfied that you got a Save RI candidate, this is too many of this, too many of this, too many of this. And by the way, too much traffic. I am looking forward to hearing what the traffic plan is. That's kind of funny. I wrote a column for the Valley Breeze today. I'm back after a couple of year break in the action. Going to be back on a regular basis with the Valley Breeze writing a column. And I was actually reflecting on traffic. Can you imagine? And comparing our traffic threshold of pain to other places. And I'll leave that to be read. We can talk about it later. But I always love to hear this complaint about traffic and what we're going to do about traffic, as if we here are the sufferers, the prorated sufferers of the worst traffic around. And we all know that all you got to do is look around to know that is not the case. Anywho, guess what? There's a Republican nominee that just in. Stay with us.
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3: From ABC News, I'm Wayne Cabot. Global crude concerns. ABC News confirming crude loadings at Yanbu, Saudi Arabia's Red Sea port are now stopped. This refinery is the region's largest exporter of diesel. Diesel futures hit a record high today. Diesel at the pump as well, averaging $6.28, says AAA. One longtime analyst tells ABC News heating oil customers are going to really have a sticker shock this year, paying more than $2 a gallon more compared to a year ago. The war with Iran has cost the U.S. at least $38 billion and is expected to further push inflation higher for American households. That from the nonpartisan Congressional Budget Office, warning also that depleted weapon stocks could take a half a decade or longer to rebuild. Sources tell ABC News the board of the Kennedy Center voted today to shut down the center entirely after a federal judge blocked them from adding a tribute to President Trump on the building or on the site. ABC News White House correspondent Karen Travers with the latest from President Trump himself.
4: President Trump said the Justice Department will appeal the judge's ruling today, blocking his name from being added to the Kennedy Center. The president writing on social media that if the case does not go his way, including if it makes its way up to the Supreme Court, then the reconstruction and renovation of the Kennedy Center will not take place. Democratic Congresswoman Joyce Beatty, who's filed a lawsuit challenging the planned closure and renaming, today accused President Trump of, quote, holding the Kennedy Center hostage unless he can put his name on this sacred memorial. Karen Travers, ABC News, the White House.
3: Speaker Mike Johnson says AI concerns are a fictional claim designed to sway voters ahead of November.
5: We've all seen this movie before, okay? We're 49 days out from an election. a catastrophe is created. The media gets spun up. Social media gets spun up. Everybody says we're all going to be, they literally said we're all going to be dead in 10 years.
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7: Good afternoon. I'm Dan Paquette in the NBC 10 newsroom with your headlines on WPRO. Nurses at Fatima Hospital in North Providence plan to have an informational picket this afternoon. The union says it's because owner Charter Care is closing their home health agency despite promising to invest in the service. Charter Care says the prior owner, Prospect Medical Holdings, made the decision to close services. Police have identified the man killed in a crash on 95 North in Providence. It happened Saturday. 30-year-old Lenneth Fisher was the passenger in the single-car crash that happened just before the Branch Ave overpass. The driver is still in critical condition. Finally, Kenny Chesney will return to Gillette next summer for his original Vibe Room Tour. Gillette is the last stop on this new stadium tour. It's scheduled for Saturday, August 24th. Chesney will be joined by Eric Church and Sheryl Crow. More news coming up on
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1: 195 West from Pawtucket Ave to Warren Ave is seeing some very heavy volume. 146 South from Admiral Street to 95 is stop and go. 195 East from 95 to the Washington Bridge is slow. You're looking at a 10-minute ride. 95 North from Jefferson Boulevard to 195. Same goes for 95 South between School Street and 195. 24 South and Raynham from 495 to 140 is a bit slow. I'm John Laurenti with your Right Now Traffic.
6: From the Seascape Lawn Care Weather Center.
12: Tonight, partial clouds, a low 52. Tomorrow, sunshine and clouds, a beautiful day, high 74. Wednesday night, low 62. And clouds and sun around on Thursday with a high 77. 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
13: we don't get fooled again.
1: All righty. As we've moved along, and at least for today, the people have stated, what race? We shall point to general elections across this country and the process by which you participate, many of which, many of whom, do so through the mail. Some states do it exclusively through the mail. And so a big case in front of the Supreme Court decided late yesterday. Let's get into it.

0: Yeah, so the president's feeling jilted by his Supreme Court. Every time a decision goes the other way, he can't believe these scoundrels that he is appointed to the Supreme Court or nominated to the Supreme Court. By the way, I'm looking at this continued coverage of the AI situation, and I'm distracted by this because I'm just seeing the banner. The Speaker of the House, is that live on Fox, by the way? Or is that recorded? The Speaker of the House is referring to the concerns about AI as a hoax, like the climate change hysteria. That's something that the president has been all over. When people who don't have anything to do with cultivating AI, who have no idea about programming AI, have no idea about the capacity of AI, have no idea about the company organizations that build AI, have no idea about the investment in AI, have no idea about how the technology works in AI, have no understanding about the competition in AI, have no real understanding of AI at all, are telling us that we shouldn't be concerned about the people who are all of those things, telling us that there's a competitive and race problem to the bottom of humanity's survival in AI, I get a little concerned. I don't mean to digress, but is it not amazing when you look from one, you know, I'm between CNN, MS Now, and Fox all the time here on my station. I have two monitors and I flip between to try to keep up with everybody. It is horrifying to see some of the content and broadcasts that come, you know, onto Fox with banners, you know, mass AI hysteria. First of all, I don't think there's mass AI hysteria. That's number one. I think there's mass AI, what the hell it is. You know, what the hell is it? And people are starting to learn about what their AI is. And some people like it, some people don't. I kind of fancy it when it comes to getting some shorter answers on some questions even that come to the broadcast from time to time. I actually turn my AI. Bill, you got an AI option on your phone, on your Apple phone. Do you use it?
1: No, I don't actually. Not that particular feature,
0: no. No, I turned it on the other day.
1: Mm-hmm.
0: It affected websites.
1: Absolutely, yeah.
0: It changed the formatting of websites. It made it difficult for me to habitually navigate through websites.
1: Yep.
0: And I just want enough of this. Get out. Leave me alone. And I turned it off. And I don't feel like I'm missing anything. But it's a whole, I mean, so there's so much AI utility right now that's just rolling around out there. And I think a lot of people are kind of, hey, cool. But then you've got these major situations and this major bot attack problem that is, they've had, you know, one major incident, and we've got all sorts of other, you know, potential problems out there where this thing becomes a runaway train in a way that is a sci-fi movie times 30. And we have a Congress that's kind of like, no smarter than you and I are about this whole thing. So I've been thinking, oh, my God, what are we going to do about this? What are we going to do about this? I mean, there are projections that in 6 to 12 months there's going to be problems. That we, you know, we're going to have a little bit of genie back in the bottle difficulty to do. And, boy, I want my politics to be, look, this is something that we've historically never had to be challenged by. I mean, we got technology. You know, this internet thing, you know, has caused all sorts of content issues. But for the most part, the internet is something we understand because the internet doesn't really, the internet is the pipeline or the format, you know, for which content can come through. It began really more as reading content, and now it's been elevated to online content that can give you video and streaming and football games and, I mean, you know, apps and all sorts of things. But it seems like it's pretty much in a context that we all can wrap our minds around. It might feel like it's infinite in its bandwidth, and it has certainly changed media everywhere, but it's not that intimidating. AI is projected to take out the internet, potentially, which, you know, I don't know if that really correlates to, and we got to get some expertise in here, it seems to me, as I'm doing some stream of conscience about this, but I don't know if that correlates to how, you know, how streaming killed the DVR, or the DVD, I should say. Like, have you watched a DVD in the last 10 years? I haven't. It was funny, I was cleaning out one of my cabinets the other day, and we've got like 50 DVDs in there. Is it going to be like an album that in 10 years from now it actually have some value? Like, throw them away now, and 10 years from now people can go, hey, let's watch a DVD. And I don't think a DVD has the kind of, I don't know, historical value, meaning, nostalgia that vinyl does. But what do I know about what will be marketable to people who just think things are marketable? It's amazing. When people all of a sudden decide that something's marketable and valuable, they just decide it's marketable and valuable. Doesn't mean that I have to understand it's marketable and valuable. As long as there's enough people to think it's marketable and valuable, it becomes what? Marketable and valuable. You know what I mean? That's kind of the way it goes. Where was I? I cannot wrap my mind yet. I hope I can at some juncture around a potential AI takeout of the internet. Is it just another in an evolution of technology that you shouldn't be, you know, getting your panties in a bundle over? It's just going to be nothing but an asset. That'll come with some downside, like some content problems, all that kind of stuff. Okay, fine. But it seems to me that that's not what this is. What this is brains. Self-acting entities that don't have organs. They're just, what, digitally created entities. That once created multiply their own skill set. Well past anything that the designers thought they were creating. And then from there, I don't even get. I've been listening a lot to a lot of interviews about this AI stuff, and I just don't feel prepared yet to actually take a stand on any of it. I have as many questions as everybody else does. But when I see a banner on the television screen, like I just did, it derailed me from what I wanted to talk about because I'm thinking, I can't believe I'm looking at this. My thought is, get as many of these now concerned AI folks And create an AI commission, like ASAP, and legislation that enables the AI commission to be an advisor to Congress. And I'm not talking about non-AI experts on it. I'm talking about almost exclusively AI experts on it, and enough so that and then each commission is got to have like its own, for lack of a better term, internal affairs. Folks who actually can actually question the agendas and the representations of the folks who are on the commission. Like get yourself some layers of protection here where whistleblowing is not chronic but capable, and make it something that Congress can lean on in some kind of non-political, non-partisan, intellectual fashion so that we can create the kind of environment here that, yeah, we can still try to win the AI race, but we're not taking the planet out of existence doing so. Does that make any sense to everybody? Yeah, I'll take a little flyer. If you want to react to that, 438-9776-438-WPRO. And I am absolutely self-actualized enough in this particular category of conversation to readily and aggressively admit I have no idea what I'm talking about. John Warwick, you're on WPRO. Hello.
2: Hi, Dan. My wife and I, and actually a relative, had an incident with Geico. We got a letter saying that there was a claim, blah, blah, blah. After a couple of hours on the phone, I mean, they had me driving a Mercedes, which I don't drive. And again, a relative had the same situation. All their information was all entangled due to AI. But the other thing is that, you know, they say that we got to go full speed.
0: How do you know that? Slow down and tell me what happened.
2: Well, we got a letter saying there was a claim. We called. It took a while to get the people on board, and they had me driving a gray Mercedes, my birthday wrong, and et cetera. Their information was entangled, and they said it was a computer error. I'm assuming, maybe I'm wrong, that it was AI. But a relative of ours had the same situation. All the information was wrong.
0: Did you ask? You ended up resolving it with a human being, correct?
2: Correct.
0: Did you ask them? What, so they just told you it was a, quote, computer problem?
2: Yes, yes.
0: Not the nature of it?
2: No. Hmm. No, but they had me on a horse because I hadn't been in an accident. But Dan, don't you think the military has this already? That's my thing.
0: Has what?
2: Has artificial intelligence working for the military?
0: Sure.
2: They must have it.
0: Of course.
2: So,
0: when you say, doesn't the military have AI, what is your brain visualize? What is the manifestation of AI?
2: I have no idea.
0: Yeah, see, nobody
2: maybe
0: knows.
2: Maybe AI is telling the stop I ran out and do it that way. I have no idea how they use it.
0: You're talking about analyst strategic information that comes to the military as a way to make decisions about what to do next in war games. Got it, John. Thank you. Okay, fine. Is there an AI application to war game strategy? Of course there is at this point. Sure. Anything past that, I wouldn't know what I'm talking about. You know, it's probably a pretty good exercise for everybody to do at some point. Next, you know, day, week, month, whenever you get a chance. Just have an AI conversation in your family. See, what do you think about this AI thing? That's it. That's all I got to ask. What do you think about this AI thing? Like, there's no rule on how you talk about AI. There's no definite, there's no guaranteed artificial intelligence. Okay. Oh, how much do we have right now? Well, I don't know. A lot of it's around a lot. What's it doing for it? I don't know. we had a company staff meeting with the CEO. I don't know, was it a month ago, Bill? A month ago, right?
1: Yep.
0: We talked about AI applications to operations here in the company. Past that, I had no idea what you were talking about. I know what the concern was amongst employees is that it's going to mean jobs. You know, there's a whole big discussion in the broadcast industry, you know, as to whether, you know, AI talent will take over for human talent, which is easier to do when it comes to spinning records and that kind of a thing. But, you know, conducting a radio talk show. I'm absolutely certain that capability exists out there as we speak.
1: There's actually some television stations that are now using AI anchors.
0: Network television stations?
1: Like
0: the Channel 10s and 12s of the world?
1: Yes. Yep.
0: Dressed up? Like visually?
1: Yeah. Oh, yeah. Oh, yeah. Visual, like never real humans. Like not a human being, a simulation of a human being.
0: At the anchor desk?
1: Yeah.
0: Like the, you know what always cracks me up? There's a couple of old machines over at Bally's that they're very slow moving, you know, and they deal out blackjack and they deal out, video poker. And you can, you know, it's funny. I don't know if they're still there. I haven't been over to the casino and well, I don't know. Within the year, it's been a while since I've been over there. I don't even know why I was over there last time I was over there. I went to dinner or no, it wasn't that. Why was I over there? I can't even remember. I don't remember. Why was I over there? Anyway. So I don't know if those machines still exist, but even now, even within the last year when I saw them, they looked old-fashioned. Like the simulation was just kind of like old technology. But you're saying, but look, all you have to do is take a look at streaming, and you know there's AI. You know how when Billy Joel's song came out, and, you know, it went through the generations. What was that song? The song, do you remember the name of the song that was published? And it was an AI video that went with it.
1: Oh, yeah, a couple of years ago.
0: Yeah, and we were blown away by it.
1: Right.
0: That's a couple of years ago. That's passé now, based on what you see every day on the internet.
1: Right.
0: Coming through AI. Do those markets know that they're looking at AI anchors?
1: I think they're going to have to be disclosed, but
0: right.
1: It's new, and there's one station that's an ABC affiliate they've posted that they're not using it for the actual reports, but for the teases. So if you're watching, I don't know, football at night, and comes back coming up tonight at 11, that's in this one particular station being delivered by AI.
0: Gotcha. I don't know. Circumstantially, I don't know how I feel about that. Let's check traffic. That was a distraction.
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4: 146 south from Admiral Street to 95 is stop and go. Same goes for 195 east from 95 to the Washington Bridge. You're looking at a 10-minute ride, 95 north from Jefferson Boulevard to 195. Same goes for 95 south from School Street to 195. 195 west from Pawtucket Ave to Warren Ave is heavy. 24 south in Raynham from 495 to 140 is a bit sluggish. Everything else is moving at or near the speed limit. I'm John Laurenti with your Right Now traffic.
0: All right, let me tell you, Price Picks has got some exciting stuff going on here, and you got to jump on it. 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Telephone number here is 438-9776-438-WPR. A little bit of a deviation from where I was on this AI thing, but when I see the Fox folks and the Republicans doing this whole, because the president thinks he's got this AI thing under control. What? Hey, this hysteria about AI. I'm not hysterical, but I'm starting to feel queasy. I think most of the country is too.
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2: That crude loadings have stopped at Saudi Arabia's crucial Red Sea port. The Congressional Budget Office says the Iran war has cost the U.S. $38 billion at least and will push inflation higher. It says weapons stocks could take most of a decade to rebuild. President Trump says the talk about what AI agents are doing and might yet do, it's a hoax. Speaker Mike Johnson going further, saying the hand-wringing is meant to sway voters.
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2: Rob Reiner's son will not face the death penalty for his parents' murders, the LADA saying it's the family's wishes.
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5: 146 south from Admiral Street to 95 is stop and go. Same goes for 195 east from 95 to the Washington Bridge. You're looking at a 10-minute ride, 95 north from Jefferson Boulevard to 195. Same goes for 95 south from School Street to 195. 195 west from Pawtucket Ave to Warren Ave is heavy. 24 south in Raynham from 495 to 140 is a bit sluggish. Everything else is moving at or near the speed limit. I'm John Laurenti with your Right Now Traffic.
6: From the Seascape Lawn Care Weather Center.
7: Tonight, partial clouds, a low 52. Tomorrow, sunshine and clouds, a beautiful day, high 74. Wednesday night, low 62. And clouds and sun around on Thursday with a high 77. 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
6: So here is what ABC reports here on the Supreme Court decision about how we're going to run an election for the midterms.
7: This is a major blow to the president. The Supreme Court blocking his effort to restrict mail-in voting. It means that states will now be able to send out mail-in ballots using the same system that they have for years, which accounts for about a third of votes cast. Now, this caps a flurry of last-minute legal activity, with voting now already underway in some areas. The court's majority writing that the administration's push to make changes this year was likely to lose in court, though the emergency order didn't explain their reasoning. Democratic-led states and voting rights groups had argued that the president's attempt to have the Postal Service screen ballots would create chaos and confusion so close to the midterms. And while this is a big setback for the president, who has long argued without evidence that mail-in voting leads to widespread fraud, this fight has likely succeeded in sowing confusion about the system, as the president has cast doubt on the integrity of elections ahead of the midterms. The president is expected, though, to keep up this fight, even as President Trump himself has voted by mail.
6: Yeah, did that cut out? Were we good? It was fine? Okay. This president has suggested that Democrats cannot win the midterm unless they cheat. It's as simple as that. And Kash Patel, the FBI director, was asked about that in the hearings today. And we've got, you know, some answers, you know, carved out here of the long-running hearings, and we've got, you know, got an 8-minute version, we've got a 14-minute version, as Democratic Congress members were, you know, peppering Patel on whether or not FBI strategies comported with the president's idea that the only way the Democrats can win is to cheat. And, you know, the answers are just incredible. We have that one excerpt that I pointed to, Bill, before we got going. We'll have that ready. But here's what the president wrote, excuse me, on his Truth Social about this story that you just heard. Republicans just got another bad decision for the United States Supreme Court, one that the court system took forever to give and then blamed it in part on no time left to implement a solution to our totally corrupt, capital letters, an out-of-control mail-in voting disaster, which is a laughingstock all over the world, and where we're the only country that has to endure such a nation-destroying scam. Justices Alito and Thomas, legends both, strongly disagreed with this horrible, highly political ruling. It's a big loss for Republicans and America itself. It makes cheating by the radical left Democrats on mail-in ballots a much easier thing to do, and now they have an open field to do so. The Supreme Court has really let our country down. Certain justices are petrified of these crazed and depraved Democrats and are totally unable to show the courage necessary to save our America. Their horrible decisions on tariffs will be costing the USA for many years to come, trillions and trillions of dollars. They didn't even state money paid does not have to be paid back, much to the benefits of entities that truly hate our country and have been ripping it off for years, unnecessarily costing us immediately billions of dollars. What? Likewise, the Supreme Court decision on birthright citizenship is a complete and total disaster for America and has already led to massive corruption with respect to citizenship in our country. The damage done to America is incalculable, and they know this, just as everyone else does. It's an irreparable and unrecoverable harm. The court's inability and unwillingness to do the right thing for our country will go down in a very negative way in the annals of history. The Supreme Court is bullied and cajoled by the radical left into making decisions that have set America back at least 100 years. These are not the people I interviewed to serve on the United States Supreme Court. They're merely a shell of their original selves, a court that is costing the United States trillions. I don't know what happened to this. You gave me three pieces of it. Okay, I got it. You got three sets here. These are not the people I interviewed to serve in the United States Supreme Court. They're merely a shell of the original selves, a court that's costing the United States trillions of dollars with shockingly bad rulings that are of such magnitude that it won't be easily possible for our country to recover or heal. It is a court that will go down as having rendered some of the most destructive, hurtful, and damaging decisions in our country's history. It's not easy for me to write this criticism of the United States Supreme Court. It'll likely cost me dearly for years to come, but I feel it's my obligation and duty as president to do so for the America we love. Thank you for your attention to this very important matter. God bless the USA, President Donald J. Trump. You got a take on this? 438-9776, 438-WPRO. It's a mind bender for each of us to try to get into his head. Well, one of the things that is glaring when you read this spew that he put on social media about that decision by the Supreme Court, which in essence just says, look, it's too late. It was too late at the beginning of the year. It was the processes by which you change elections take in each state, which controls every election in their own state, contributing to a federal, you know, presidential, vice presidential count. But other than that, states run their own elections. And the idea that we're going to have new federal mandates on how mail will be used to count ballots is something that requires years of work, years of change, years of systems changing, due diligence, quality control efforts, coordination with the post office, blah blah blah. The White House wanted to synchronize and create envelopes that were, you know, all the same. And they also wanted every legitimate registered voter to be, you know, again, put up on a file, you know, a national file. There are constitutional issues galore with that alone. And clearly the Supreme Court's looking at this on some kind of emergency level and saying, first of all, there's no time to get this done. Never mind argue the merits of what you're trying to get done. Justice Kavanaugh said, you know what? I see some of the arguments, but past the midterms, maybe this is something that I'll bite into. But he voted no because he recognized there's no way that you could introduce whatever you're trying to introduce in time to execute these midterms, even if you introduced it 8 months ago. So these people who are, you know, who wake up in the morning thinking, I don't want to piss off the boss, are looking at this thinking, because they look at him that way. Most Republicans do. At least these people respect their own robes enough to be able to say, in as much as, you know, he gets the benefit of the doubt as much as we can give him, we can't do this. This can't be done. And what's amazing is this line. These are not the people I interviewed to serve on the United States Supreme Court. They are merely a shell of their original selves. And there's not one iota of thought with this president to actually think, all right, we did a lot of vetting. You know, we had a lot of conversations about agendas. You know, we kind of pick some judges here that, we thought by and large would represent whatever ideology we think we represent, that they'd be on the writer spectrum, that there would be, compatibility with our politics and our philosophy. And for crying out loud, for all intent and purpose, they're going to become, sort of tools for the administration and for Trumpism and for MAGA. So that's kind of their mindset going in, trying to figure out who they're going to tap for a judge. And they get to a place where the court is kind of known as a Trump Supreme Court. And then they move against him. And he can't do the calculation, which is, holy crap, what I'm trying to do is really out there. Because these are my people. And they can't go with me. There's not a scintilla of that consideration. It doesn't even enter into the space 15 miles around his brain. Never mind his brain. There's no entryway. There's no gateway for that you, if you were in the same place, would think, well, look, these people are on a team. And I threw something at him and, it went dead on flames. Maybe it was too much. No. Instead, these are not the people. They've changed. And they operate out of fear of the, quote, crazed and depraved Democrats, which, of course, are also referred to proudly by the President of the United States because he's come up with a new word and he's pretty proud of it, the Democrats. This is our president. Day in, day out. I don't know what to do about it. And I know you probably don't even know what to say about it. But every once in a while, you got to go to the dentist. And that's what this is. This is like a teeth cleaning. Reminding you to pay attention. Coming up on 10 till 5.
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8: Crews are dealing with an accident right now, 195 West at Broadway. The two left lanes are blocked. That has you backed up to the Mass border. You're looking at about a 10-minute delay. 95 North from Jefferson Boulevard to 195 is a 10-minute ride. 95 South from Smithfield Ave to 195 is slow. 95 South is sluggish from 295 to Route 4. 195 East between 95 and Gano is heavy. Same goes for 146 South from Admiral Street to 95. We have an accident, 495 South in Mansfield at 95. 24 South and Raynham from 495 to 140. Going to take you 10. I'm John Laurenti with you right now. Traffic.
6: Telephone number is 438-9776, 438-WPRO. If you want to bring any level of analysis to the idea that, oh boy, the Supreme Court said, you know what, it's a little tight on the schedule to be trying to change the mail ballot system based on the idea that there are handfuls of states out there that vote exclusively through or primarily through mail ballots. So all this stuff that you want to require, Mr. President and the team of the White House, is just not going to be able to get done here. You want to make the arguments and you want to create legislation and you want it to be a consensus of Congress, the way the founding fathers wanted all these kind of changes to potentially get done. Go ahead and get that done. But we are not going to thumbs up your brainstorm anywhere close to the proximity of an election to send the whole thing into chaos. That's what these judges decided. And they now have been called mere shells of themselves by the great psychologists. Be right back.
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2: We'll check the markets coming up in just a little bit. But as a follow-up, in case you're wondering, not that I think you are, why the president is acting out the way he is with the Supreme Court's decision not to touch the mail balloting process amongst the 50 states, here is a New York Times couple-minute narrative on the latest poll that they put out asking a simple question about the midterm elections, and if the election were held today, you know, which party would be the party you vote for? It came out 51-43 in favor of the Democrats.
3: We've spent the last week surveying Americans, and we found that Democrats are ahead by 9 percentage points in the race for the U.S. House of Representatives this fall. In order to understand what was motivating voters, we asked what the most important issue was. The economy rose to the top by far. We only had about 2% of voters listing things like healthcare or abortion as most important to their vote. Every poll we call back voters because we like to understand what's driving their support. And have you been feeling that economic impact?
4: Just everyday expenses, everything from the gas I pay to get to work to the groceries I buy.
5: I think I'm planning to close my business again. Because we cannot handle the tariffs like this.
3: And then we have this long list of issues and ask voters which party they trusted more to handle those issues. Across nearly every issue, voters trusted Democrats over Republicans, which isn't something that we see that often. On the key issue driving the campaign, which is the economy, Democrats have an advantage. They even lead on issues where Republicans have traditionally had an advantage, like immigration and foreign wars. The one exception to Democrats' advantage across issues that we asked about was AI. Here, Republicans had a small advantage, but voters are not really sure how they feel about it, and it has the highest percent of Americans who are unsure which party they trust. One thing that was really interesting that we saw in this poll that we haven't seen in recent elections is that while the economy is the single most important issue to voters, this is also an election that is not about issues in the same way that other elections have been. We asked voters what was driving their vote in a separate question, and they largely pointed to frustration and distrust with the opposing party. Democrats are very frustrated with Republican leadership, with Donald Trump, and that came through far and above the economy.
2: Yeah, so I think it's pretty clear why the president's got some worries, right? The Dow down 328 today, the NASDAQ down 204, the S&P 500 down 34. Nathan, I was reading something today that was interesting. It was linked through Drudge, and it's Bloomberg, Simon White. Little paragraph here. I'm going to read it to you. Treasury yields are closing in on an inflection point where historically stocks and bonds have reinforced losses in one another. That points to a regime shift of higher bond and stock volatility and wider credit spreads. Lines in the sand are often a little too neat for reality, but when it comes to treasuries, there's been a stark change in regime when 10-year yields go much above 5.25. At that point, the risks to bond volatility, hence stock volume and credit spreads, markedly increase. And then there's another paragraph, and that's when my eyes roll in the back of my head, and I'm thinking, that's why you want So Financial.
6: Yeah, Dan, right now the stock market, all it cares about are oil prices and interest rates. Tomorrow we're going to get a decision from the Federal Reserve. It looks like they're going to raise rates tomorrow, but as long as oil keeps going up and price and the 10-year keeps going up, and you got an election coming up, so uncertainty, I wouldn't expect the stock market to do much. Not to mention September is the worst month for the stock market anyway. So, yeah, that's kind of where we're at right now.
2: Do we have a big systemic problem on our hands, or are we at the precipice of something, or is this just another, you know, little storm blowing through?
6: Well, I think interest rates can go up and when the economy can stomach it, but it's the rate of change. How fast are interest rates going up? And they haven't really been going up too fast. They have been the last month, but if you look back over the last 6 months, 12 months, they haven't really been going up that fast. So that's really what we're looking for, is the rate of change. And I think it's been okay lately. But, hey, that can change, no doubt about it.
2: All right. If you need some information for your own stock portfolio and someone to actually explain to you what the hell you just read, you can simply check in at soilfinancial.com. And more importantly, and probably more wisely, check into Money Talk weeknights here at 7 o'clock on WPRO right after Kevin Mack Sports Hour. Back tonight after Kevin hosted the Friars Coaches Show last night at Bally's in front of a big crowd. He's back here with Rooch to get after it after our 5 o'clock hour, which is next. Stay with us.
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8: From ABC News, I'm Wayne Cabot. Sources say the Kennedy Center Board of Trustees has voted to close the Performing Arts Center's iconic building immediately after a major setback today in court. Here's ABC's Peter Haralambos.
9: The vote to immediately shutter the iconic building came about an hour after a federal judge blocked the Kennedy Center Board from adding a tribute to President Donald Trump on the Performing Arts Center. The Kennedy Center Board, filled with Trump's hand-picked appointees, tried to include a tribute to Trump on the building facade after the same judge in May blocked renaming the center after the president.
8: President Trump saying, "These are not the people I interviewed," slamming the Supreme Court for rejecting his attempt to change mail-in ballots so close to the election. ABC's Karen Travers.
10: The president calls it a bad decision. He says it is a big loss for Republicans and America itself. He goes on to say that the Supreme Court really let our country down. He accuses certain justices, as he puts it, of being petrified of Democrats.
8: Diesel now $2.50 a gallon, more than it was last year. Truckers say every dollar more adds $400 to each delivery. Rising prices could lead the Fed to raise interest rates tomorrow. The 10-year Treasury yield today hit levels not seen since 2007. Senator Bernie Sanders says there's no doubt we need AI regulation.
11: The speed and scope of AI development in just the last 4 years has been almost beyond human comprehension.
8: But Attorney General Todd Blanche is suggesting the sudden interest in AI is part of a Democratic effort to win in November.
12: Every Democrat senator suddenly races to a microphone to talk about AI after being eerily silent for months and months and months. So to talk about the timing of this as being nothing but an effort to influence the midterms.
8: The death penalty is off the table for Nick Reiner. Prosecutors saying it's the Reiner's family wish. 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
13: I'm Doug Lizette in the NBC 10 newsroom with your WPRO news headlines. The judge in the Lindsey Clancy murder trial has indefinitely impounded the jury list, citing concerns about juror privacy. The order comes after the alleged holdout juror in the case was identified on social media. Judge William Sullivan issued the order after the name and photo of that person, believed to be the holdout, was posted online. Rhode Island State Police identify a Cranston man as a person killed in a crash on I-95 Saturday night in Providence. 30-year-old Lenneth Fisher was the passenger who was killed in the crash. It occurred just before the Branch Avenue overpass in Providence. Fisher and the driver both ejected. The driver remains in critical condition. Nurses at Fatima Hospital in North Providence held an informational picket line today. The union says that's because owner CharterCare is closing its home health agency. Despite promising to invest in that service, CharterCare says the prior owner, Prospect Medical Holdings, made that decision. More news later on NBC.
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2: Crews are dealing with an accident right now. 195 West at Broadway. The two left lanes are blocked. That has you backed up to the Mass border. You're looking at about a 10-minute delay. 95 North from Jefferson Boulevard to 195 is a 10-minute ride. 95 South from Smithfield Ave to 195 is slow. 95 South is sluggish from 295 to Route 4. 195 East between 95 and Gano is heavy. Same goes for 146 South from Admiral Street to 95. We have an accident. 495 South in Mansfield at 95. 24 South in Raynham from 495 to 140. Going to take you 10. I'm John Laurenti with you right now, traffic.
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4: Tonight, partial clouds, a low 52. Tomorrow, sunshine and clouds, a beautiful day, high 74. Wednesday night, low 62. And clouds and sun around on Thursday with a high 77. With WPRO's exclusive AccuWeather, I'm Andy Robb.
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2: All right, welcome in. Thanks for sticking around. So, over the course of the broadcast today, we've kind of checked in with the overall Rhode Island gubernatorial race. Aaron Gakian seems to have secured the Republican nomination, filling out the field. And this conversation I want to have with you now in a very, very, very limited fashion kind of intersects with that, in that I was just talking with Bill about something that I just saw on the Valley Breeze website. I have windows open in front of me, you know, a plethora of windows that I check on a regular basis during the broadcast and over the course of the day. And I noticed this story of, hold on a second, let me just grab it. Under their most popular, meaning, you know, the highly read stories, right? Pat's Italian Restaurant temporarily closes Cumberland location with plans for future. Yeah, it's funny. It's been a conversation amongst some town residents. Many of you know I'm a Cumberland resident, where we kind of lament that location because it has changed 4, 5, 6 times. Were you able to look it up? It's hard for us to actually track that. I just sent Bill on a wild goose chase to see if there's any way that we could track how many different businesses were in that specific location. And if you're wondering, because you're not from Northern Rhode Island, it's on Menin Road in the Ciabra Plaza. And, you know, DePaul Hardware was there for such a long time. It's now Ace Hardware. The DePaul family sold that recently, last year or so. But that's the plaza. And this particular restaurant section is the very last business. If you're going north on Menin Road, the plaza's on your left. It's the last business on the left in the strip mall. And admittedly, I had never been in there. And I think it's been Pat's Italian Restaurant for at least a few years. But it would be open and closed in times that I was kind of confused and whatever. So I never went in there. Sorry, I didn't help the business because I never went in there. But I think it was in all the others. Did you look it up? Were you able to find something?
5: There's been at least 5 restaurants in that spot. Casa Vallarta, Gutta Q Smokehouse and Barbecue, Forno Pizzeria, Salvatore's, and then since 2020 on an on-and-off basis, Pat's Italian Restaurant. Right. But there's definitely been other spots there beforehand.
2: So I moved in 1999, 2000, so that list tracks back to how far?
5: It's not dated, but it looks like not that far back, like into the... This century.
2: Yeah. Okay. So at least that many businesses. And so it's kind of like a chatter thing in town where, you know, people say, geez, you know, it's another place, blah, blah, blah. And I don't have any judgment on it. Other than I've often brainstormed, as many of the residents in Northern Rhode Island have, not just people who live in Cumberland, but a lot of the people in Northern Rhode Island. It's a major artery. And, it's not like everyone just stays in their own town. Everybody kind of knows, you know, where everything is, no matter where you are in Rhode Island anyway. I don't know what makes it there. And I also don't know what the definition of, and timeline of making it actually is. So if a restaurant goes, I don't even know what the average restaurant time is. I used to know that number. Let me look that up real quick. Average years a restaurant is in business. There you go, 4.5 to 5 years. So I guess it's done okay. And so he reportedly, the guy who owns this place, reportedly is, you know, got another idea for a burger bar or something like that. You know, power to him. I hope he does well. Again, I have no judgment. I just have a curiosity about it. But I also remember that this owner, you know, I look at the story. I'm thinking, wait a second, this guy's running for office. This guy is one of those, you know how we referred to the other day, the WPRI story on the general election where they kind of dismissed Ken Block as somebody that was, you know, worthy of noting, and they just kind of referred to three independent candidates for governor. No, he's not one of those. He was a Democrat. I'm looking him up here. He was a Democrat. Gregory Stevens was a Democrat who ran for... Oh, he got beat. He got beat last week. Look it up. How many votes did he get? So he's not still running. Obviously, you get very few votes. Yes. But he was a Democrat in the primary. I don't remember, you know what, as I live and breathe, I voted, and I don't remember his name being on there. Do you?
5: Not really, to be honest. Not really. I'm trying to picture that ballot, and I don't really remember it being there.
2: Did he not file correctly? If you look him up, it comes up that he's a candidate for governor. But I don't remember him being on the ballot.
5: Okay, wait a second. Ballotpedia says he was disqualified from the Democratic primary on September 9th. But wait, but that was election day. So disqualified meaning he was.
2: But wait a second. I think you're reading it the way I read it, and I think we're both reading it wrong. It says he was disqualified for the. I think what they're saying is he was disqualified from the primary that was on September 9th. As opposed to he didn't win the primary. So in other words, you're reading that as if he's in the same category as Dan McKee.
5: Right, right. That's just like a terminology.
2: Yeah, I don't think that's how that, I don't think that's what they intend to say.
5: I'll look up Dan McKee.
2: Unless I'm losing my mind, and I could be, I don't remember his name being on the ballot. I remember looking at the ballot and thinking, okay, the governor's on top. And Helena Bonanno, folks, is below him. I remember duly noting that when I voted for the governor. And I don't remember another name. Now, there could have been. You voted. Do you remember another name?
5: I do not. I voted. Would
2: you remember another name?
5: I think so.
2: I don't remember. This is driving me crazy. Well, look up how he got disqualified.
5: Yeah, and I'm just looking through some of the other candidates on that same ballotpedia. For example, Elaine Paulino, the Republican, she is listed as she was on the ballot in the Republican primary on September 9th. So I haven't seen that disqualified language on McKee or any of the other non-winners.
2: Well, just look up 2026 Rhode Island Democratic gubernatorial primary ballot. I'll take some calls on how long a restaurant survives in just a second, but I can't move forward until I clear this up.
5: I'm going to check some of the ballots that I know some elected officials posted their ballot.
2: Look, Ballotpedia. Democratic primary for governor of Rhode Island. All you got to do is look at the Board of Elections, go to the BOA site. It says Helena Folk, 75,654 votes. Dan McKee, 45,700 votes. There's nobody else listed.
5: Yeah.
2: So he somehow this guy didn't. My best guess here is he didn't get on the primary ballot. Although he was originally took out papers, maybe. Maybe he took out papers. Maybe he didn't return enough. Why is this becoming so difficult for us? Why can't we just go to the BOE website and take a look?
5: All right, I have in front of me here a ballot that an elected official posted their own ballot as they filled it out and took a photo of it. I'm looking at the governor 4-year term. There is no Gregory Stevens here.
2: Right. 100%. So that thing was written in a confusing fashion on Ballotpedia. He was disqualified for the September 9th primary. Yeah, I have no idea. I've never met the guy. I don't know him. I guess if I'd gotten in the restaurant, perhaps I would have met him. But he's got a couple of locations of Pat's Italian Restaurant. And I've heard mixed things about it. You know, some people really like it, whatever. And I'm not here to disparage the restaurant at all. I'm just perplexed about the whole situation. The first situation that's perplexing is, you know, how many businesses and what actually can succeed on a long-term basis in that location on what is a busy road, but it's tucked away in the plaza. So that's one thing. That's a very local conversation. Probably doesn't interest anybody outside of Northern Rhode Island. But the other part that's unique to the governor's race is that at one point, the owner, who has closed the restaurant, at least temporarily, and is moving his employees to other locations, reportedly, was a candidate for governor. A Democratic candidate for governor and did not make the primary. Meaning didn't get on the ballot. Keith and Lincoln, you're on WPRO at 438 WPRO. Hello.
6: Dan.
2: Yes.
6: So, I don't think any restaurant has made it in that spot since Country Crest Bakery closed.
2: When was that?
6: I take it you haven't lived in Cumberland long.
2: I lived in Cumberland for 26 years.
6: Oh, wow. Let's see.
2: Yeah. There was a bakery there.
6: Yes, there was. I remember it when I was a child, going there with my parents. It was there in 85 when I graduated high school. And I don't think anything's made it there since they closed up.
2: Yeah, I think one of the interesting questions about making it is, what is the definition of making it? Because the average restaurant, according to my quick little Google search, the average restaurant survival rate is 4.5 to 5 years. Key thing. So it seems like there might be a startup cost, a place where, guess what, you've made it, you're on some kind of a roll, and then whenever the business starts to fatigue, you hope to have been able to get, you know, what you wanted out of your investment. And it's a tough business. The margins are tough, and, you know, it's interesting. Yeah, there was a bakery there when I moved in, I think. I can visualize a bakery there. I don't know whether I'm making it up in my mind or whether there was a bakery there. You got it?
5: Yeah, it looks like it went, it was open. It would cross into the time you were here, but it was basically going out of business at about the time you arrived. So maybe the infrastructure was still there. Turn of the century, and employees, they started to reduce employees at that bakery at the end of the 90s. And it looks like the family members, it's a generational thing. They've opened up their own bakeries and other places. So it kind of softly dissolved, it looks like, over a period of years. 2001 it was gone.
2: Yes, because I moved in. I started here in late 99, and I moved into our home in Cumberland in July of 2000. And I do remember looking at that bakery, going, they're not, I don't know. It didn't feel like it was on full steam. So maybe that's exactly it. Maybe it was in the process of weaning itself. So I add that to the mix. Tough business, man. 520, location, location, location, man. Right? Isn't that the whole thing? Location, location, location. 522.
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7: 195 west from the Mass border to 95, going to take you 10. 95 south from Smithfield Ave to 195 is a five-minute ride. 95 south from 295 to Route 4 is slow. You're looking at a heavy ride, 195 east from 95 to Gano. Same goes for 95 north from Route 10 to 195. You're bumper to bumper, 146 south between Charles Street on-ramp and 95. 24 south and Raynham between 495 and 140. Going to take you close to 10 minutes. I'm John Laurenti with you right now, traffic.
2: Yeah, so I don't know what the intersection of the politics and the business of Pat's Italian Restaurant are, if at all. But if anybody's got a dime to drop on that one, I would be, interested. 4389776. 438-WPRO. 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
2: All right, so we're kind of moving around, shaking around a little bit today. I mentioned to you that Congress had quite a torrid conversation with Kash Patel, the FBI director. Here's Representative Welsh from Vermont and his discussions with, Senator Welsh from Vermont, and his a little piece of his discussion with Kash Patel over this notion of it speaks for itself. Listen.
3: This is existential. You told Mr. Blumenthal you weren't sending FBI agents to election sites. You told, and according to Mr. James, you said the FBI is on the way. And this is about whether the United States citizens, Republicans, Democrats, Independents, are the deciders of this election, or there's election interference led by the FBI and the Trump administration. That's what this is about. Do you pledge that you will not in any way interfere in the will of the American people when they go to the polls in November?
4: I pledge unequivocally that I will not participate in your charade of lies.
3: Then why are you being such a panderer to President Trump, who's still claiming that he won the 2020 election and who has said the only way Democrats can win in 2026 is if they cheat? Do you believe that?
4: What I believe in is the rule of law. What I will always believe in.
3: The rule
4: in
3: of law is the president
4: the rule of law.
3: Saying in advance that
4: are you
3: he
4: done
3: loses
4: with your campaign
3: election?
4: Ad?
2: That's your FBI director. In the old days, no matter how antagonistic the question felt, the FBI director, the attorney general, the secretary of X, Y, or Z would say, Senator, I don't accept the premise of your question. And that might be the most difficult response that you would get. Or the witness might say, Mr. Senator, I'm just not at liberty to answer the question, especially the way it was posed. Instead, we get this, and we've had this nonstop with this administration. And simply what the question is about is, what is this administration planning on doing anyway, now especially since the Supreme Court, as we reported earlier here, made a pretty obvious decision by a 7-2 count late yesterday, around this time yesterday, to say, look, we are not getting in the middle of this mail-in voting thing. We are not going to, thumbs up the White House's effort.

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3: Crews are dealing with an accident right now. 195 West at Broadway. The two left lanes are blocked. That has you backed up to the Mass border. You're looking at about a 10-minute delay. 95 North from Jefferson Boulevard to 195 is a 10-minute ride. 95 South from Smithfield Ave to 195 is slow. 95 South is sluggish from 295 to Route 4. 195 East between 95 and Gano is heavy. Same goes for 146 South from Admiral Street to 95. We have an accident. 495 South in Mansfield at 95. 24 South in Raynham from 495 to 140. Going to take you 10. I'm John Laurenti with you right now, traffic.
2: From the Seascape Lawn Care Weather Center.
4: Tonight, partial clouds, a low 52. Tomorrow, sunshine and clouds, a beautiful day, high 74. Wednesday night, low 62. And clouds and sun around on Thursday with a high 77. 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
6: So, welcome back in. I think most of us would agree that amongst one of the most honorable professions that you can choose for your life's work is that of an FBI agent. Would you agree? You know, your son or daughter is an FBI agent. You're pretty proud of that. You know, some kid in the neighborhood becomes an FBI agent. You say, wow, well done. You're a teacher and one of your students ends up with a criminal justice degree and becoming an FBI agent. You think, wow, I'm glad I had a small part in growing that career. You know, I've known a handful of FBI agents in my life. And they are, you know, to the person, high quality, high level people. Now, the FBI has gone through the ringer and is now run by Kash Patel, who's, I think, in many ways, more commonly disrespected than respected. And I'm sure that it has been a source of serious concern up and down the FBI ranks. And I'm sure the longer you're there, the more you have a chance to build your own constituency, but I'm pretty certain still that the FBI is in at least a certain level of discomfort, if not tumult, over its leadership versus its standards and the pride in its work and the reliance that the American people have not only in criminal prosecution, but in intelligence work as well. So when the FBI director comes to Congress and is asked a lot of questions, it becomes more and more disappointing each and every time he visits because of the kind of political hackdom that he engages in, as evidenced by the video and the audio that we just played with the senator from Vermont back and forth about, you know, election integrity and that kind of thing. But it got a lot worse today. CBS News headline, FBI director insists new hiring standards on prostitution and bestiality were only meant to assist sexual assault victims. I will read you the CBS News narrative that actually gives you the diligence on this, which does not conform with the totality of answers coming from Kash Patel. But one of our gems in Congress, I don't like his politics all the time, but he is quite something. Senator Kennedy from Louisiana was really kind of hung up on this bestiality thing. So just as a little background, if you were ever having to admit that you were involved in anything like that, you were disqualified from being able to apply to the FBI. Same true with prostitution. I guess we're having a little trouble getting some good candidates. Can you imagine that there's less interest in joining the FBI, I guess? So the standards have been lowered a little bit. I don't know whether you hang your head in shame or laugh out loud. I think I did a little bit of both, listening to this conversation with Senator Kennedy peppering the director on the issue of bestiality.
7: I understand. I'm trying to understand why you did this. This is not directed at you, Mr. Director. And I understand the game. People try to make you look bad. We do the same thing when the other party's in office. And all this stuff has really hurt the FBI. It's really hurt the FBI. So I'm trying to get to the bottom of this. Why would you, in light of the context and what we're going through, and we're having a tough time attracting agents, good quality agents we all can trust, because so many people, fairly or unfairly, think that in order to be an FBI agent now, your political point of view matters. Why would you even get into bestiality?
8: We are not into bestiality, but a lot of these individuals...
7: I know you're not, but you changed... You changed.
8: But I'm trying to explain it. Hang on.
7: You changed the qualifications and mentioned bestiality. If Joe participated in bestiality, mm-hmm. not as the animal, but as the human, don't you think he ought to be disqualified?
8: If he voluntarily did it, sure, but if he was trafficked into it...
7: Okay, how do you involuntarily do it?
8: In a lot of these cases, when human traffickers, who are some of the worst individuals on planet Earth, they don't just traffic you for prostitution, they traffic you for degrading acts of all kind, and they force you into that type of conduct. And some of these individuals would go on to be law enforcement officers who qualified to be law enforcement officers and later applied to the FBI.
7: I mean, these changes didn't start with you, did
8: no.
7: they? Somebody
8: no.
7: came to you and recommended?
8: Yeah.
7: Yeah. And when you saw bestiality... I say this with respect. The person who recommended it, why didn't you just say, what planet did you parachute in from? Why do I want to lead?
8: Well, that was my initial response.
7: Why do I want to lead with my chin and get into bestiality?
8: That was my initial response, Senator. But they then explained to me and showed me cases in which people were forced into it and had applied to the FBI. And so I thought they should be considered. It's not an automatic disqualification. That's all.
7: Okay. All right. I think I understand. But you're not telling us today that if a human being had sex with an animal, that they can still be an FBI agent?
8: No.
7: Are you?
8: No.
7: They can't be, can they?
8: They cannot.
7: In fact, they ought to be in jail, right?
8: They all are.
7: Yeah. Well, okay. Don't you think... No, I don't want to lead you. Yeah, I do. Don't you think we ought to get rid of this concept of special purpose employee?
8: At the FBI?
7: Everywhere.
8: I can't speak for the rest of the government, but I don't think the FBI has any special purpose employees.
7: Yeah, but I want your opinion.
8: Well,
7: you're doing is inviting trouble.
6: And so there it goes. So the Lakesh Patel, the FBI director, responds to Senator John Kennedy from Louisiana, is saying, oh, no. No. You cannot have been involved in bestiality and become an FBI agent. Now, why that word? This is what Senator Kennedy, I think, is so flummoxed by. You can tell just by the way he's going at it. He just can't believe that he's using the word because it's coming off of new rules published by the FBI for employment. I mean, it's one thing to look at the word prostitution and think, okay, what's going on here? It's another thing to look at the word bestiality and say, what is that word even doing in the universe of even discussing the rules for hiring FBI agents? I don't care what's the context. I don't know. Why is that word hovering around anywhere? The discussion of hiring an FBI agent. Well, let me read this to you by Sarah Lynch of CBS. FBI Director Cash Patel on Tuesday defended his agency's decision to lower its hiring standards after he faced a barrage of questions from incredulous lawmakers who demanded to know why engaging in acts of bestiality is no longer an automatic disqualifier for employment. Now, you heard him more or less say that it was, but listen on. In a series of extraordinary exchanges with both Democratic and Republican members of the Senate Judiciary Committee, Patel insisted that several changes were made to ensure that victims of sexual assault or trafficking involving animals were not precluded from employment at the FBI. Now, Dick Durbin, I guess, from Illinois, asked some questions about this too, and Patel responded and said, "We don't want to punish victims of bestiality, victims who were trafficked. We don't want to make it an automatic disqualification for the FBI to consider you if you are a victim of these awful, heinous acts. They still have to go through the same rigorous standards and application process." Stay tuned. Tuesday's hearing marked the first time that Patel has publicly addressed the new hiring standards related to prostitution, employment theft, and bestiality after CBS News first reported about them in August. Previously, anyone who engaged in such conduct was automatically precluded from working at the Bureau. Now, a person can still be considered eligible in certain circumstances. For prostitution, job candidates can still be hired as long as they have not hired sex workers or engaged in acts of prostitution three or more times and the conduct took place more than 10 years ago. For employment theft, a person can be considered if the theft took place more than 3 years ago. And for bestiality, a job candidate can still be eligible as long as the acts occurred before the age of 18. Multiple sources familiar with the changes previously told CBS News. Sources previously told CBS News that the new eligibility requirements do not distinguish between candidates who were coerced into sexual activity with animals as opposed to those who engaged in such acts willingly. On the eve of the hearing, Democrats in the Senate Judiciary Committee sent a letter to Cash Patel demanding a full accounting for why such changes were made and asked the Bureau to provide the number of applicants hired, extended conditional offers, or placed under case-by-case review since June 6th of this year, whose files would have previously been automatically disqualified, broken out by category of conduct. Lawmakers on Tuesday from both sides of the aisle repeatedly grilled Patel over the decision, with most of them primarily focusing their questions on changes related to acts of bestiality. Patel told lawmakers that some FBI applicants were trafficked and forced to engage in degrading acts, such as those involving animals, and the changes were meant to assist people in that category. Patel said some of these individuals would go on to be law enforcement officers who qualified to be law enforcement officers and later applied to the FBI. Patel also told Kennedy that changes related to prostitution, they were meant to ensure that the victims who were forced into the act were not precluded from employment. So Kennedy asks, if you were a prostitute. If you were, yes, the victim forced into it, Patel responded. We should have that audio somewhere, but this is the narrative from the same conversation. But check this out on CBS. The internal changes to the automatic disqualification, however, relate to both the solicitation and engagement of prostitution, sources previously told CBS News. And an FBI spokesperson who also previously acknowledged that the changes might also apply to an applicant who admits to hiring a sex worker in place where it is lawful. Current and former FBI agents and legal experts familiar with the Bureau's hiring practices previously told CBS News they were deeply troubled by the changes, saying it's indicative of challenges the FBI may be having in recruiting new talent. Several of the sources also said they were baffled by how the Bureau was justifying the changes, knowing that all applicants have an opportunity to disclose personal issues that could impact the results of their polygraph prior to taking the test, such as a history of sexual abuse. The director, Patel, did not explain during the hearing why the Bureau has lowered the standards for candidates who may have stolen in the past from their employers. So, hey, look, we went through a period of time here where, you know, police officer hiring was very difficult, right? We had a series of, you know, police brutality stories that this nation was suffering from, and the communities where it happened suffering more acutely. And we can remember having dozens of conversations with local police management, colonels, chiefs throughout the region here, who would readily admit that their application pool had drained and that they were all fighting for the same kind of candidate, and there were fewer and fewer and far between, and that was hurting the chance to beef up, you know, public safety. The trends reportedly have moved in the right direction as police departments throughout the nation have done, you know, a pretty good job of introspection, it seems. But here, following all of that, you know, a decade or so later, with this administration, we've got this. I still think if I meet an FBI agent, I'm going to say congratulations on a great career. I hope we all still feel that way, you know, 5 or 10 years from now. 5:52, let's get you around town.
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10: Crews are in the process of clearing an accident. We have 95 North at Branch Ave. The two left lanes are blocked. 195 East from 95 to Gano is heavy. Same goes for 295 South from Hartford Ave to Plainfield Pike. 95 North from Jefferson Boulevard to Smithfield Ave. Going to take you a half hour. 146 South between Branch Ave and 95 is heavy. I'm John Laurenti with your Right Now traffic.
6: So there you have it in the wonderful world of Washington, D.C. We got a president who suggests in his Truth Social rant today that these Supreme Court justices are not the people I interviewed to serve on the court. They're merely a shell of them, or the original selves. That they are petrified of crazed and depraved Democrats. All because they didn't say, yeah, you know what? Let's just completely send the mail balloting in this country into chaos for the midterms. They, at the Supreme Court, despite their proclivity to protect this president, couldn't go that far. And for that, they received this from the President of the United States. And in the meantime, his Attorney General is acting like his personal lawyer in the Rose Garden, handling a press conference completely out of the norm for an Attorney General. And his FBI director is discussing bestiality and hiring of an FBI agent. And that, ladies and gentlemen, was Today in Washington. K-Mac is next. See you tomorrow.
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1: From ABC News, I'm Wayne Cabot. Ed Sheeran, one of the world's top five grossing acts, is seeing his tour in chaos. Four of his supporting acts abruptly quitting today in solidarity with the rapper Macklemore, who was dropped for making pro-Palestinian comments. Phineas, Billie Eilish's brother and musical collaborator, was supposed to tour with Sheeran in South America soon, but says he stands with Palestine and its people and is dropping out. Macklemore said that he was kicked off the Loop tour after exclaiming Free Palestine at New Jersey's MetLife Stadium while introducing his protest song. Ed Sheeran says he chooses not to take political sides, including in the Gaza war. At a press briefing in the White House Rose Garden, Attorney General Todd Blanche defended the president after Trump ripped into the Supreme Court for blocking his efforts to restrict mail-in voting. ABC's Rachel Scott was there.
2: You got a number of questions on this recent decision by the Supreme Court as it comes to mail-in voting. And he was asked pretty directly whether or not the president's words about the Supreme Court justices essentially saying that they're unwilling to do what's, in his words, right for the country is even appropriate for the president to say. Todd Blanche, the attorney general defending President Trump, saying the president should be able to speak his mind. He dismissed that this is sowing any confusion for voters out there.
1: Trump saying of the justices who defied him, these are not the people I interviewed. Meantime, FBI Director Kash Patel says he is sending his agents to election sites in November. President Trump calls AI concerns a hoax, but Republican strategist Steve Bannon says
3: the liabilities here are real.
1: Agreeing with him, Senator Bernie Sanders saying the government needs to safeguard us.
4: Go to the internet right now. And with sophisticated deepfakes, you will find it increasingly difficult to determine truth from fiction.
5: How did I lose weight? And I did. Lean, right here. 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
7: Tonight, partial clouds, a low 52. Tomorrow, sunshine and clouds, a beautiful day, high 74. Wednesday night, low 62. And clouds and sun around on Thursday with a high 77. 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
9: Crews are dealing with an accident right now, 95 North at Branch Ave. The two left lanes are blocked. 195 West from the Mass border to Gainesville, going to take you 10. 195 East from 95 to Gaino is heavy. Same goes for 295 South from Hartford Ave to Plainfield Pike. You're looking at a 25-minute ride. 95 North from Jefferson Boulevard to Smithfield Ave. 95 South is bumper to bumper from Lonsdale Ave to 195, and it's heavy 146 South between Branch Ave and 95. I'm John Laurenti with you right now. Traffic.
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10: Superstar, we have a superstar, and that's JT. I'm here to help JT, and he's the guy. Right, I played alongside another superstar wing, and we coexisted beautifully. And so I see that's with, you know, myself. I see that with JT, being able to play off him, being able to help him, being able to kind of still be a mentor. I can play off another superstar wing and still bring a presence and still be on the side of doing everything to win.
11: Well, poor old George finally made it to Boston today. He didn't say all that much, but he's your guy, Celtics fans. Get ready. Welcome to the Kevin Mack Sports Hour here on News Talk 99.7 FM, AM 630 WPRO, and 790 The Score. With training camp, I think it's about a week, 10 days away from opening in the NBA. George met with the media today up in Boston. He said all the right things, actually. I have no issues with Paul George. I like that he knows Jason Tatum is the man. Some of these aging NBA superstars, they can't quite realize that they're aging superstars. But that's pretty clear in Paul George's case, don't you think? Because I think the number one question with Paul George and the Celtics is, how much can Paul George give the Celtics and Joe Mazzulla? Hopefully more than the 37 and 41 games he gave the Sixers the last two seasons. To his credit, he was a factor in the playoff victory, the Sixers playoff victory over the Celtics this year. So he's ready to play come postseason. Are the Celtics one of those teams? Can they survive, make the playoffs with a good seed, with Paul George playing half the games? I'd say maybe. He's 36 years old. He's not playing 80 games. He's not playing 70 games. If he's perfectly healthy, I can see him sitting out 15, 20 games. And I know the old school Celtics fans would say, what do you mean? Bird played every game. Yeah, well, those days are gone. And by the way, the Sixers team that George came from, they get half a team of guys who'll be sitting out. LeBron, Embiid. Happens. Really, as long as Jason Tatum is ready to play, I don't know, give him 70 games, right? He missed 10 games, 12 games.
10: I guess I'm a big deal.
11: What about Derek White? What about Peyton Pritchard? You can make a case that those two guys will have a higher expected impact on the Celtics this year than Paul George.
12: That's a novel concept, huh?
11: Wonder what Johnston Joe thinks. Is that really?
13: We're all gonna be dead soon.
11: Maybe they'll just play Devin Carter. Oh, I can't wait to get to that one.
12: The most profound statement of all time.
11: Paul George, Devin Carter. Hmm. Yeah, I know. Fantasizing here. I'm a Devin Carter fan. What am I going to tell you?
12: I think everyone has a different definition of fun.
11: Don't even know if he'll make the team. Two-way deal. Whatever Devin Carter goes to the G League, by the way, he looks like LeBron. I don't know if he's going to get an opportunity in Boston. We'll get to that in a little bit anyways. But yeah, Paul George and Mike Conley, the point guard addition. Interesting player. I wish I had seen Mike Conley a decent amount the last 2 years. I have no idea what he has in the tank. pure point guard, good player. 4 years ago. No idea what he is now, and what will his role be with the Celtics if you have, as your primary ball handlers, Pritchard, D. White, Tatum? Interesting. Celtics fans, 401-438-WPRO, 438-9776. Also take your Friar calls. If you didn't hear, we debuted the Brian Hodgson Coaches Show last night. I hear a little bit from the coach on tonight's show as well. And week one in the NFL is in the books. We'll talk about that as well. Let's get started with tonight's three big hits. All right, the Red Sox back in action tonight in Texas to face the Rangers. Patrick Sandoval is on the mound. The Sox are 5 games behind the Yankees for the first wild card with 12 games to play. So, the Yankees will be the first wild card. Yanks face the Twins tonight. Boston pitcher Garrett Crochet threw off the mound at Fenway today. The NBA trade of Kawhi Leonard from the Clippers to the Toronto Raptors has gone through after a months-long delay due to the NBA's investigation of the Clippers for salary cap circumvention. Clippers have been fined. Owner Steve Ballmer suspended for 1 year. The Ivy League has signed a 3-year deal to hold its Ivy Madness basketball tournament. No, not at Brown on the East Side. At the PPL Center in Allentown, Pennsylvania. The Ivy saying that they wanted a centralized location for its postseason hoop tournament. Centralized? Allentown, Pennsylvania? Get your maps ready. The PGA Tour announced the qualifications for its new PGA Tour Championship Series and PGA Tour Challenger Series. Let's call it the A block and the B block. Top 90 players on the FedEx points list make the Championship Series events. 91 to 175 will play in the Challenger Series events. The top 20 finishers on that Challenger will get promoted to the Championship Series the following season. All right, Rooch, I'm back from Bally's. I can tell you I didn't win any money yesterday.
13: You doubled down on your love for the Friars.
11: I also didn't, I don't love the Friars.
13: Well, no that's true.
11: I follow the Friars.
13: Journalistically speaking,
11: yes,
13: that's
11: I
13: impossible.
11: Follow the Friars.
13: Yeah, we wouldn't want that.
11: Yeah, you know who I really love.
13: That's right.
11: Yeah, they stink.
13: That's right.
11: I didn't play, but I didn't risk any money. You know, Bally's was busy. It was all good. A lot of Friar fans. We'll get to that in our next segment. Anyways, Paul George, the good news is he knows how to get to Boston. I'm sure he's been here many times with opposing teams, but I always thought it was weird. This trade, when did this trade go down? Was it June, maybe?
13: Feels like it did take him a long time to arrive. I remember seeing weeks ago a video of him in Boston, but there was no, you know, press as there were today. I don't know. Maybe they were waiting on Mike Conley to get into town.
11: Maybe
13: he had some conflicting
11: interests.
13: That's
11: a good point to line up the both of them at the same time. But, it was interesting to hear from George today what he thinks his impact can be on the Celtics. He also has a, you know, veteran, been around the block, has an awful lot. I think that he's a Hall of Famer, right, Paul George? He'll be a Hall of Famer.
13: Ooh, I don't. I mean,
11: he's been on an Olympic team.
13: No championship.
11: He has a lot of points, a lot of production.
13: Yeah, I don't know. It'll for when the dust is going to need to sort of settle from his generation, right? Like it's almost. I almost feel like that's like with the quarterback situation in the NFL.
11: Mm.
13: Maybe he'll Phil Rivers his way into the Hall of Fame.
11: He's got 19,000 points.
13: Yeah, and we do know that those Olympic.
11: What did Carmelo have?
13: Those Olympic medals go a long way.
11: They do.
13: Yeah, Paul George has no NCAA championship to his name.
11: Good point. Where did he go to school? Come on, quick.
13: Paul George out at Fresno?
11: Fresno State.
13: Yeah!
11: There you go. Good pull. Good pull. All right, Paul George. Okay, it wasn't Jaylen Brown for Paul George, but George understands the loss of JB in Boston.
10: Listen, I understand the circumstances. I understand how huge JB was, not only for the organization, but here in the city. So I didn't take it, you know, personal. To be honest, they should, you know, have a relationship emotionally to that trade. Again, no personal feelings towards the initial, you know, how it received here in Boston. To be honest, it's fair, but, you know, just 1 foot in front of the other. Hopefully, with how we start this year, they understand this is a new, you know, a new team and something that they can be proud of.
11: It is a new team, Rooch. And I tell you, look at Paul George's a small sample. Obviously, they played 11 playoff games. He shot 48% from the three-point line in those 11 games, average 16 a game. If you give me Paul George at 15, 16 a game and over 40% from three, he can play 45 games. I'll be fine with that. I don't know if he can do that. I mean, that's pretty good production. But those are my expectations for Paul George. 15, 16. Again, if he can shoot over 40% from three, even better. But this is not the same guy of 5, 10 years ago.
13: No, and it all has to do with the health. I mean, the thing with Paul George is the optics around Paul George were already terrible. And then you throw in what Celtics fans thought of this trade, and they just get worse. And what I mean by the optics for Paul George, he has been the centerpiece of some horrendous trades, including the one that he's, you know, that's they're still sort of crumbling from out there with the Los Angeles Clippers, that gifted the Oklahoma City Thunder, George's then team, Shai Gilgeous-Alexander, like 55,000 first-round picks and things of that nature. Right. And where everything, everywhere he's gone, high expectations have followed and not been met, right? So you throw all that in with the fact that Jaylen Brown is going out the door and the fact that Paul George, his health hasn't been great, and the optics, again, are just bad. So I can't blame people for being upset. But I'm with you. When he's on the floor, I expect his production to be incredibly high. Mm-hmm. He's an incredibly efficient player. He's still a very good scorer. It's all about his health. Yeah, sure. If he can give them the requisite number of games that they feel they need, and if he can be, you know, in some sort of, you know, prerequisite decent shape come playoff time, then that's what the Celtics are looking for. Because if those things are true, then you have a really good player at the front end of your rotation, but that's a lot of things that kind of need to be true. So I can't blame people for being a little weary, a little leery, a little wary, whatever they are of Paul George, hesitant to fall in love. I can't say I blame Celtics fans.
11: All right, the additions, offseason additions, Paul George. Mitchell Robinson came over as a free agent. I think he's going to help a lot. The size and ability around the rim was really lacking for the Celts last year. And then Mike Conley Jr.
13: Nothing junior about him.
11: He's now 38 years old.
13: Yeah.
11: Ohio State, of course.
13: The Ohio State University.
11: And yeah. You look at this guy's stats. I'm glad I didn't watch him play the last couple of years. He's gone from 3 years ago averaging 11 a game to 8.2 to a career low 4.5 in 18 minutes a game last year. Rooch, there's a chance that, one step at a time, but there's a chance that this guy doesn't make any impact with the team. He truly was a, quote, free agent addition for salary cap reasons, period.
13: Yeah, it'll be interesting to see Mike Conley's role with the Boston Celtics, especially since now, you know, I mean, believe, make what you will, but the Peyton Pritchard's name has been popping up a lot in terms of potential trades still this offseason for the Boston Celtics. Right, and the name I keep hearing for Peyton Pritchard is Cam Johnson out there in Denver. And the only reason I bring that up is that I don't think it's going to happen. But the reason I bring it up is that would sort of need to happen in my mind for Mike Conley to have any sort of significant role in Boston. Even then, I could see in the world that I just created, Devin Carter probably benefiting more from that situation than Mike Conley Jr. But yeah, Mike Conley, like, I'm with you. He's a veteran presence. I don't know how much he has left in the tank, but if Celtics fans are worried about Paul George's health, they shouldn't be worried necessarily about Mike Conley's health, but they should be questioning what Brad Stevens and Joe Mazzulla exactly have in store for this aging veteran who very, very, very much looks not only on the back nine, but eyeing some meals in the clubhouse.
11: All right, so Mike Conley, he's been around a little bit.
13: He played with Greg Oden, crying out loud.
11: He also has watched some coach from Johnston, Rhode Island, from afar. What does Mike Conley think about his new coach?
10: I thought he was crazy before. He's not a... No, he's not. He's not. He's not crazy. No, my impressions have been everything that I expected from hearing from some of the players who've played for him, just from around the league. It's refreshing for me. You know, you're used to just having coaches kind of be kind of structured in a certain way, and it's how basketball has always been played.
14: I get here, I feel like I don't know what I'm doing. I'm like, I don't know.
15: That's a great compliment.
14: You know, it is. I don't know what I'm like, there's so much for me to learn about the game, but the way he sees the game is a different lens. So I think that's it's a special thing, and something for me, and I'm sure Paul has to get used to it too.
11: So what, he's going to teach Mike Conley something? Isn't Conley older than Joe Mazzulla? It's pretty close, right?
13: Yeah, it's got to be. I mean, Conley's 38. Joe Mazzulla's a little older than I am, right? Or we're about the same age.
11: Let me see.
13: Something
11: like
13: that. He's 40.
11: The Google machine guy. He's 38.
13: Yeah. Joe Mazzulla is?
11: Yeah, they could be like about, well, Irish twins, you know,
13: yeah,
11: one of those
13: sure.
11: things.
13: Well, that's sort of like, again, I know you don't want to read too much into it, and I'm not trying to, you know, throw anybody under the bus, certainly at this point in the offseason, but the conversation we just had is sort of null and void if that is the case, right?
11: Sure.
13: It's like, oh, we're bringing in this veteran who knows nothing of our system and said it makes him feel like he doesn't know how to play basketball. That's all a little overblown, I would think, and Mike Conley just sort of putting on a show to, you know, hammer home how different we all know that Johnston Joe is. But, you'd like this 55-year-old guy coming in to be able to guide maybe some of your younger players, and I don't know if he could do that if he doesn't know the offense.
11: Yeah, that could be a stretch. So here's the update on Devin Carter. So he got traded in the offseason from Sacramento to Atlanta. He was truly one of those guys thrown in a trade to balance out the finances. And then Atlanta basically realized that their roster was too full, so they released Devin Carter. Now, they will be paying Devin Carter, so he's going to make his, I think he's due $5.4 million. Good for Devin. He goes to the Celtics, and he has not signed a full roster deal. He signed an Exhibit 10, which means that he'll go to camp, and he's either going to be a two-way player or a full-time player. But the Celtics have only one full-time roster spot remaining. The word is they may not want to fill that all season because they have to stay away from the, what do they call them? Those shoulders? The aprons.
13: Yeah.
11: They don't want to hit the apron penalties.
13: They want to get that repeater tax.
11: So, unfortunately, I think Devin Carter can help this team. He's the second best defensive guard, maybe the best, because Derek White is aging. I mean, obviously, he can run circles around Peyton Pritchard and Mike Conley and Baylor Shireman in the guard category. He has his challenges, three-point shooting, size, no question about it. But Rooch, he may have picked the wrong spot, and I think he probably thought this was the right spot. So we'll see how this plays out.
13: Yeah, it could be a difficult roster crunch situation.
11: And I will say, this guy is an NBA player. Whenever he plays in the G League, he posts these ridiculous numbers. It's a waste of his time.
13: Yeah, he certainly he puts on Dink Pate-like performances.
11: He does.
13: When he's down in the G League. There's no doubt about that. But, I was reading up on Devin Carter and coming to Boston, and it feels like I'm with you, and that's what the article said, too. It's not that NBA teams don't believe in his talent. It's a lot of places are experiencing roster crunches now specifically. So. Mm-hmm. I think there's no doubt in my mind that Devin Carter lands with an NBA team and plays NBA minutes this season. But it's going to take something sort of like I pointed out, you know, theoretically could happen or is being rumored to happen up in Boston, where a roster shakeup opens up a spot where he could nicely fit in. Because I'm with you. I think he would add a lot to this team. I don't know if the roster as constructed, if he could really sort of add anything right now with the shot the way it is. But if Peyton Pritchard's gone, as I just pointed out, I think Devin Carter specifically could benefit greatly from that and fill needs that the Celtics would be in desperate need of at the time.
11: I maybe only see it in preseason games, but Devin Carter and Hugo Gonzalez on the court at the same time. I mean, you can't dribble three times in a row.
13: That'd be tough.
11: Might not be able to score at the other end, but that's okay.
13: Yeah, we'll worry about that when we get to the other end.
11: That's right. It's all about defense.
13: That's
11: defense
13: right.
11: First, right?
13: That's right.
11: All right, the PC Friars, talking Devin Carter, going to catch up, give you a little bit insight from what Brian Hodgson said last night on his coach's show next on the Kevin Mack Sports Hour.
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5: How did I lose weight? 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
23: It's been a lot for you. 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Now that the kids are back on campus and school is up and running, into more of a groove at this stage?
24: Yeah, I would say somewhat. 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But I'll tell you, we love every second of it. That's what's special about my staff is we're really one big family. 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
11: Welcome back to the Kevin Mack Sports Hour here on WPRO, 790 The Score. No show last night because we're up at Bally's in Lincoln, who sponsored a PC season ticket appreciation night. And Rooch, it's the second year in a row that it's been up at Bally's, first time that I've attended. There are a lot of people there. I mean, a lot of people. Now, Stevie Knapp was there, so it's understand.
13: Right.
11: As was young John Egan, anyways.
13: Right. Mm-hmm.
11: So, you know, there's an awful lot of reasons to go up to
13: Bally's. Luminaries.
11: Ballas. Luminaries.
13: Yeah.
11: But
1: I've got a great white shark nursery myself.
11: But impressed. I mean, almost 2,000 people. And caught up with Coach Hodson, with the women's coach, Aaron Bath, Nate Lehman. By the way, Rooch, can you do one of those future bets on the Friars winning the hockey national championship?
13: I'm sure you probably could.
11: Nate Lehman, he didn't say we're going to win the national championship. But I know a coach who likes his team when I hear one.
13: Mortgage my house, you say?
11: He likes his team.
13: All right.
11: How about this? He has 10 guys who've been drafted by the NHL already. 10. Depending on college. That's those are that's high
13: good.
11: Cotton.
13: That's pretty
11: big
13: good.
11: Talent. Anyways. Yeah. So,
13: I'll look into that.
11: Please do.
13: Yeah.
11: Two eligibility cases are live for the Friars right now. One
13: Dink Pate.
11: Yeah. One's about this guy Dink Pate. So Dink Pate, as we know, played in the G League the last couple of years. He did not sign a 2-way deal or a 10-day deal with any NBA teams. That was the step that the NCAA said you can't take. It was the point of no return. He signed something called an Exhibit 10. Exhibit 10 contract with the Knicks. Now the NCAA is changing their tune. They say any NBA contract, you're out.

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2: Involved. We've spoke about this, you know, at length. It was such a fluid situation.
3: Yeah.
2: I can't blame Ding Pate for doing what he did, but I also, you know, begrudgingly see the logic in what the NCAA
3: They're saying if you're a pro, you're a pro.
2: Yeah, and I can see that side of it, too. Ultimately, I'm siding with Ding Pate.
3: You should.
2: Because why wouldn't I? I'm siding with Chuck Baker, that's for sure.
3: And by the way, what's the difference between some guy taking, I think the number is roughly 90 grand, to play in the G League versus other guys, including one who's an incoming freshman of Providence, who are European players who are pros in Europe.
2: Yeah. Now, this is picking gnats and pepper, etc. This is nonsense. And, again, certain guys have gotten caught up in it. Ding Pate here locally, obviously a big story because not only is he a potential PC Friar, but he's got a great name, Ding Pate. It's fun to say. I don't want to have to abandon this sound.
4: Ding Pate.
2: I need to be able to keep it. That's really why I'm on Team Ding Pate.
3: Whatever reason it is,
2: I
3: understand.
2: Really, whatever reason you need, that's all that's important.
3: All right, so you might have to find some sound for someone else. So this guy, Joe Pinion. Joe is he started at Arkansas, went to Arkansas State with Brian Hodgson, South Florida with Brian Hodgson. He's trying to get back a year earlier in his career that he played, you know, in like 12 games. You're only supposed to play in 10 games. One of those eligibility things. Here's Brian Hodgson's update.
5: Joe Pinion is here, which I know is something that I've gotten a lot of questions about. We're in the process of trying to get a waiver for him to play an additional year. I've had Joe for the last 2 years. Joe and I have won 50 basketball games together in 2 years. We've won 2 conference championships together, and it had the best season in program history at 2 different institutions.
3: Yeah, and I have to interrupt, Coach. I saw him play a couple times last year. You're talking about a great size and a dead-eye shooter.
5: 6'5.5", he made 112 threes last year.
3: Wow.
5: At 40%. So Joe is an NBA level talent. As a matter of fact, if for some reason the NCAA wasn't to make the right decision, he's got guaranteed interest in the NBA. But I feel really good about where we stand with him. He's a young man that deserves to play. Had a tough sophomore year at the University of Arkansas, quite frankly, where he was thrown in for the last minute or two of a game, and that cost him that year of eligibility. And
3: got it.
5: As you've got guys out here playing in their fifth year in football games last weekend after they've started every game for 4 straight years, a guy like Joe definitely deserves to get that year back.
3: Okay, we'll take the coach's word, and if he thinks he has a good case, we'll see. Joe Pinion's a starter for the Friars, route. So it's obviously, if Ding Pate doesn't work out, Joe Pinion, I'm not saying he's a fill-in. I think both guys could be potential starters. But a seasoned three-point shooter like Joe Pinion certainly will make a serious impact with the Friars.
2: I will scour the YouTubes.
3: You'll do it.
2: I mean, Arkansas State, I'm sure someone busted out the Rackin' Pinion.
3: Yeah, there you go.
2: So something like that. Maybe I'll call it Paul Zangary to get a good reference on
3: You'll
2: that
3: track
2: one.
3: Something down.
2: Yeah.
3: When we come back, first week of the NFL is over. We'll wade through, pick through, next on the Kevin Mac Sports Hour.
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2: Time runs out. Mahomes able to break one tackle. He's in. Touchdown. Same old Patrick. Here's Rice, his first catch, and Rasheed broke a tackle and gets a touchdown. They snap it fast. Walker got it. Still going. Kenneth Walker. Still going. Touchdown, Kansas City. On fourth and one. 60 yards.
3: Welcome back to the Kevin Mack Sports Hour here on WPRO 790 The Score. Oof. Good tune. That's all I can say. So the first weekend of the NFL is over, and it's time for, well, reactions. There's reactions aplenty. The Patriots stink. The offense is dead without A.J. Brown.
4: Like, do you really believe that?
3: The AFC is loaded. The Chiefs are back. The Bills are better than ever. How about this one? The New York Giants and the Jets are back? I mean, come on. Perspective, everyone. Perspective. It's one game. It's one week. It's interesting. On Friday, after seeing two NFL games, the Patriots loss on Wednesday and then the game in Australia on Thursday night, we were like, wow, these teams are not sharp. The defenses are going to be dominant this weekend. And the offenses clearly need more work to work up to speed. And then the Chicago Bears put up 52 points or whatever it was.
5: 59
3: points. Yeah. And someone else. The scoreboard was ringing pretty good on Sunday in the NFL. And that just goes back to my initial statement. Don't make any pronouncements or jump to any conclusions after 1 week. Some teams aren't ready. Some teams are a little ahead. And some teams are maybe had an easy game, maybe had an easy opponent, and took advantage of that. Give me a few more weeks before I can make some conclusions.
5: Yeah.
3: I'm pleasantly surprised with some teams. Kansas City last night was great. Kenneth Walker is I'm not surprised. I think I picked Kansas City maybe to win the AFC. I don't know what I did.
5: You got the Bills and the Rams, I think.
3: Okay, the Bills. But I think Kansas City's going to have a huge bounce back. What do you got? The Giants are like back after one game against the Cowboys stink. They're not good either.
5: Right. I wouldn't, like, to Kansas City, Mahomes, he's got to make it through the season for me. Like, it's one of those where it's like, these guys, and it's not just him, it's the rehab at this point in his career. It's like, yeah, they did look good last night. If they can stay healthy, this old team, then yeah, they certainly look good. That's why I go back, like, in terms of things we saw that we can really use.
3: Yeah, takeaways.
5: Yeah, there isn't a ton. Like you said, the Bears, yeah, that was a great offensive performance. You know who had the second best offensive performance? The team they played against.
3: Right.
5: Right? So, true. I mean, yeah. What are we?
3: It's called a shootout.
5: Yeah, so yeah, good on the Bears. I'm excited that Ben Johnson, I didn't know this, that his goal is to break the all-time scoring record. So get used to.
3: Isn't the goal usually to win games?
5: Yeah, right. That's an excellent point. But so really, things I saw that I believed that I think could really sort of impact the season going forward, I have to go back to that Los Angeles Rams San Francisco 49ers game. Mm-hmm. I think the 49ers win over the Rams, albeit in Australia in a goofy sort of situation. That was the most impressive thing I saw in week one in terms of a contending team or a bounce back team, whatever you want to say, of the 49ers really making a statement.
3: Mm-hmm.
5: Because I think pretty much any other outcome in that game, and you wouldn't have really been able to take away much. Notice I'm not hating on the Rams, because I can't give the 49ers props if I hate on the Rams. I think the Rams are still every bit the Super Bowl contender they were. I wouldn't have made them the odds-on favorite that they were, but they're still right at the top of the charts. And the way San Francisco played them and the way the 49ers looked specifically, that was my biggest takeaway. Again, not super sexy because it wasn't from Sunday, and it's not about Mahomes, But that 49ers win in Australia, that was something. And I think we'll see that carry over more so than maybe anything else we saw in week one.
3: All right, let's bring it into the Patriots and the AFC. And if I told you that Patrick Mahomes was going to be healthy for 14 games, okay, he'll miss two or three games max. And just as importantly, Lamar Jackson will play at a high level the whole season. Guess what? Neither one happened last year.
5: Right.
3: Maybe that opened the door for the Patriots to win 14 games and win the AFC. Maybe that's, instead of the Patriots are bad or the Patriots are missing this or the Patriots. Lamar Jackson and Patrick Mahomes are game changers. They've been established winners for a decade. And maybe Baltimore was the team that I was most impressed by, Rooch, with their victory in Indianapolis. But it's the same thing as Mahomes. Is Lamar Jackson and that aging Ravens team going to be healthy for the majority of the season? It's huge.
5: Yeah, it is huge. And we talked about Baltimore before the season began. And, yeah, they have an incredibly talented roster. Health is probably as important, more important to them. It's incredibly important to every team. But we saw, that they were decimated by injuries last year and stumbled to 8-9. And that's a great point you make about the Ravens and Chiefs specifically related to the Patriots. You don't even need to dig super deep into it. Just from a math perspective, there are only so many wins to go around in the AFC. And the Chiefs and the Ravens basically weren't taking their allotment last year.
3: Yeah.
5: And, you could bicker with that and be like, who plays who? It doesn't matter to me. It's just the overall point that is a good one that you make that, maybe the Patriots got a little bit better, but against what? The Ravens and Chiefs of last year are not the Ravens and Chiefs that you figure to see this year. And in terms of the Patriots' chances in the AFC, if the Ravens and Chiefs continue to play like we saw them play in week one, that's going to be a lot of trouble for Mike Vrabel and his Patriots.
3: That's a problem. Yeah. The Patriots do play the Chiefs. They'll go to Kansas City just before Christmas. They do not play Baltimore.
0: Who knows what's going to come up? Anything could happen.
3: And, the other, jump to too far ahead. They really need to beat the Steelers at home on Sunday. Well, of course they do. You don't want to lose. You don't want to get off to an 0-2 start. You don't want to lose many home games.
5: Right.
3: But, if you tell me they, lose in the last minute on Sunday against the Steelers, is that disappointing? Hugely. But does that mean they're not going to go to Jacksonville and beat Jacksonville the next week? No. It is what it is. It's early in the year. They're not going to win 14 games this year. Not going to happen.
5: And it's also, right?
3: And that's not a newsflash.
5: No, it's not a newsflash. And Mike Vrabel, we heard for years from Bill Belichick, and I was talking to people about this, after week one in regards to the Buffalo-Houston game. It's not that I saw that outcome, coming or anything like that, that Buffalo was going to win. But, my faith in Houston, if I'm a Houston backer, is that they're going to round into form and close like they closed last year with that defense. And I bring that up because, Mike Vrabel hasn't been here that long. And I'm not saying, we punted that game in Seattle and we're not going to try against Pittsburgh either because we care about December. But there is something to be said for, how your team rounds into form. Yeah, your team can be world beaters in week one and lighten up the scoreboard and things of that nature. But we all know that you need to be playing your best football at the end of the season. Again, that's not an excuse. That's just, we heard it for years from Bill Belichick, and it was proven out through time, and it's proven out from other franchises as well. So, again, last year, maybe an anomaly in terms of how successful the Patriots were. Maybe this year, Mike Vrabel needs to go back to basics and try to build this team up so they're playing, better and their best football later in the season.
3: Yeah, and if by chance you think Seattle is one of the better teams in football, which I subscribe to.
5: Sure.
3: The Patriots had them in a great spot.
5: Right.
3: In the fourth quarter.
5: Right.
3: In the last couple minutes.
5: On the road. Drake May had to play the worst game of his life.
3: Sure.
5: And you barely lost.
3: Exactly.
5: There's a lot of good things. Again, if the Patriots had been 10-0 and lost that game, it would be a duck boat parade.
3: Right.
5: Like, whoa, and look at the great team. That's the competitor. 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
3: 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So more NFL and Patriots and Steelers. When we come back, tonight's Kevin Mack Sports Pick of the Night.
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7: The big fella, the 23-year-old, making his 25th start of the year.
8: As that Disney animated feature known as Peyton Tolley delivers his first one for strike one. And that's in there for strike three. Bobby Witt Jr. by him at 98-02. Got him. Back-to-back strikeouts by Tolley. Swing and a miss. 0-2. 8-for-8.
7: I need one more. That smile, he knows it. It's kids on the mound, he's about to throw maybe an immaculate inning. Look at him, he's laughing.
8: 8 consecutive strikes to begin his ball game, the 0-2. Hey, he did it! Wow! An immaculate inning!
9: Welcome back to the Kevin Max Sports Hour here on WPRO. 790 the score. Peyton Tolley with the immaculate inning Sunday in a victory against the Royals. Be still my heart. But hey, the guy's fun. He's also pencil him in for game, I don't know, Rooch, game one or two against the Yankees in the wild card, because that's what's going to happen. They will be playing the wild card series again at Yankee Stadium in a matter of weeks.
10: I say you pencil them in for games one and two. I mean, you're not going to have Crochet there for you.
11: Obviously, Crochet.
9: No.
10: Or maybe you will. Who's
9: no Crochet. Yeah, it's, well, Sonny Gray. Come on. Sonny Gray should win the Heisman. The Cy Young Award.
10: Give him the Heisman, too, while you're at it.
9: Might as well.
10: Why not?
9: No, I think Peyton Tolley should win the Heisman.
10: Absolutely. I agree with that.
9: Let's get to the Kevin Mac Sports Pick of the Night.
12: No, I enjoy hearing the guys yelling about prop bets.
9: Johnston Joe with a new disciples up there with the Celtics.
10: Maybe that's, you know what, we've stumbled upon it. They brought in Mike Conley
9: to
10: amuse Joe Mazzulla, probably.
9: Well, he always wanted to coach somebody older than him.
10: Yeah, let me get a guy my age in here. We can talk about video games that we used to play and what AAU used to be like.
9: Or they could vote, they could chat about Macklemore,
10: that's,
9: you know,
10: right.
9: Because that's, is he, Rooch, you're a hip dude, and we didn't want to get into Bob Kraft and Macklemore and all that stuff tonight, but is that more like, you know, Joe Mazzulla's era? I know it's not mine.
10: No, it's closer to Joe Mazzulla's era than either of ours, but I think if Macklemore were truly your era, I think you'd be probably in your earlier 30s, probably late 20s right now.
9: I'm not quite checking that box anymore.
10: No.
9: The Red Sox, by the way, are getting plus money tonight. Jacob DeGrom starting for the Rangers. Are they out? Let me see.
10: Yeah, they're not very good.
9: Yeah, I mean, at this point, I do think that there's often steals in baseball at this point because, the Rangers, no, they're fine. They're only a game and a half out of the last wild card.
10: Well,
9: they need to win.
10: I mean, that part is true, but it's...
9: But then again, a lot of teams are only a couple games out of the wild card.
10: They're not 500, so, I mean, you can make of that what you will, their ability to make it into the wild card. But, right, it speaks to what they're playing for tonight versus what the Red Sox maybe aren't playing for tonight.
9: Maybe.
10: You factor in Texas being at home, Boston on the road. So, yeah, you're getting a good price if you want to bet on your Boston Red Sox tonight, plus 120. That's not where my bet's going to go. I would just say for tonight's pick of the night, advice. We just talked about the NFL. Overreactions to week one.
9: Mm.
10: Maybe, like, let's give the Rams as an example. Maybe you were heavily invested in the Rams to win the Super Bowl. Well, you know what? The odds just got longer. So maybe instead of bemoaning your bad luck, might be time to double down, reinvest, get yourself a better price if you still believe in your team that maybe stumbled during week one.
9: Yeah, and if you think the Patriots stink, put your money on the Steelers. They're getting 5.5 points.
10: Sure. That is also an option.
9: Yeah, a little number. Again, Bob Soucy tomorrow night, 6 o'clock, the next Kevin Mac Sports Hour.
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21: From ABC News, I'm Dave Packer. The Kennedy Center Board of Trustees voting to shut the Performing Arts Center down. The vote coming directly after a federal judge blocked the center's board from putting the president's name on the building.
22: President Trump said the Justice Department will appeal the judge's ruling today, blocking his name from being added to the Kennedy Center. The president writing on social media that if the case does not go his way, including if it makes its way up to the Supreme Court, then the reconstruction and renovation of the Kennedy Center will not take place. Democratic Congresswoman Joyce Beatty, who's filed a lawsuit challenging the planned closure and renaming, today accused President Trump of, quote, holding the Kennedy Center hostage unless he can put his name on this sacred memorial. Karen Travers, ABC News, the White House.
21: Singer Ed Sheeran speaking out on the move to drop Macklemore from his tour. Macklemore was yanked from the tour days after making pro-Palestinian remarks at a show in New Jersey. Four of Sheeran's supporting acts abruptly quit in solidarity with Macklemore.
23: Phineas, Billie Eilish's brother and musical collaborator, was supposed to tour with Sheeran in South America soon, but says he stands with Palestine and its people and is dropping out.
21: ABC's Wayne Cabot, Sheeran posting that he tried to build a bridge, but several venues threatened to cancel shows if Macklemore remained on the lineup. In western Yemen, the conflict widening, Iran-backed Houthi forces claiming new territory, threatening critical shipping lanes in the Red Sea. Fuel prices skyrocketing here at home.
24: Gas is now averaging $4.29 a gallon, and diesel $6.19. If you're keeping track, that's up 32 cents in just the last week. Many families turned to big box stores for savings, but now Costco is rationing its Kirkland Signature motor oil.
21: Artificial intelligence is creating an unlikely political alliance. Bernie Sanders and Steve Bannon joining forces today to demand more human control over AI. But President Trump calling warnings that AI could destroy humanity, quote, a hoax.
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2: Good evening, everybody. Welcome to the Money Talk Show. 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We are halfway through the month of September. It is Tuesday, September 15th, and all eyes now are on interest rates and oil prices, in my opinion. That's what's driving all the market action right now. Stocks were down across the board today, as with the major indices anyway. S&P down, the Dow, the NASDAQ all down about a half to almost 1% today. Russell 2000 also down almost 1%. But it was oil up four and a quarter percent today. Brent, this is a West Texas Intermediate finishing around 106 today. And interest rates also moving higher, although not screaming higher like they have been. They got the 10-year Treasury note finishing right around 5% today, not too far off from where it was yesterday. And the markets see an interest rate hike tomorrow from the Federal Reserve. What a fascinating turn of events, especially when you consider the questions around Fed independence lately. If the Fed hikes rates right now, especially if it's led by somebody that the president just picked, what a sign for Fed independence, in my opinion. I saw Kevin Hassett today on CNBC or whatever it was. He's the director of National Economic Council for the White House, so he's firmly in the Trump camp, and saying that the Fed shouldn't do anything right now; should stay out of it, and you know shouldn't play politics. Well, what does that mean? The central bank can't act 2 months? Is a blackout period 2 months before the election? Is that what you're telling me? You can't do anything? Because if it raises rates, it's not playing politics. It's your guy. Yeah, right. You picked this guy to lead the team, and he's raising rates. That shows a great amount of independence from the Fed, in my opinion. So I'm all for it, the rate hike. I think the economy can handle it. It's you know, 25 basis points every other month for 2 years, that'll rattle the market. But I don't think the market fully expects a hike tomorrow, and I think that's what's going to get. But I think the market is way more concerned right now about oil prices, because that's what's driving these moves in the 10-year Treasury right now, for the most part. I mean, there's other factors on it as well, but for the most part, it has been oil prices going higher and higher. We've got a situation happening, I think, right now in oil markets where strategic reserves across the world are starting to run out. And countries are having to start to buy more oil. And then, of course, we had the attack that happened in Saudi Arabia this week and that pipeline that's been shut down. Here's the Wall Street Journal today. It says American oil executives warned for months that the prolonged closure of the Strait of Hormuz was bound to cause a fuel crisis. Now they say it is here. Commercial fuel stocks around the world have been depleting for more than 6 months, and strategic crude reserves can't be tapped much further. Attacks last week shut down the pipeline, which I just mentioned. This is the chief executive officer at Chevron, Mike Wirth. He says, quote, all these mechanisms helped to mitigate the price of supply risk. Those have largely now played out, and we don't have nearly the buffers in the system that we did when it began. It's hard to predict where oil prices will go, he added, but at the moment, it is difficult to envision prices coming back down quickly. I wish I could tell you that I saw some reason why things would ease, but it's difficult right now to see that happen, he said. Veteran energy advisors say that with no resolution to the Iran war in sight, the situation risks spinning out of control. Diesel prices have soared to a record $6.23 a gallon, and gasoline prices, which slipped below $4 a gallon this summer, have rebounded to $4.32 across the country. China is in part helping to fuel the global supply pinch. The world's largest importer for months had relied on its own stockpiles of crude for nearly half of its daily consumption, providing for providing a reprieve for oil markets. But in recent weeks, it has resumed bigger purchases from international suppliers, analysts have said. U.S. crude prices have jumped 19% in the past 3 weeks to trade near 101 a barrel, finished today at about 105. In the Middle East, Iran has targeted oil tankers traversing the strait even after Trump and his lieutenants boasted about escorting vessels undetected through the waterway. Houthi militants have recently launched attacks from Yemen on Saudi Arabia's infrastructure. We talked about that. The east-west pipeline that stretched from the oil fields at Yabanu al-Bahr, a major Saudi port city on the Red Sea. Meanwhile, diesel supplies are tight because of refinery outages following conflicts in the Middle East and Russia. Demand for the fuel is expected to increase as farmers that use it for heavy equipment enter harvest season. All this has got me thinking about investments and how this is impacting the world of investments. Now, it's going to have different effects on bonds, different effects on stocks, and, of course, different effects on commodities markets. And it's bullish for commodities. Now, I'm going to read a little bit of a blog post that someone very smarter than me posted today. He's in the commodity space, writes for a lot about commodity prices. And he's talking about why commodities now deserve a place in your portfolio if you are a diversified investor, if you are looking to have different types of assets in your portfolio. So think like if you're close to retirement, stocks, bonds, and maybe commodities is what this guy is saying. I've been saying the same thing for a couple of years. This guy is like really gung-ho on it, says permanently in the portfolio. Well, maybe not that, but certainly for a while now, it seems like this is a good idea. And he goes on to say why, and I think this is smart. I think he's absolutely right on a lot of these things. So he starts off by talking about how stocks are claims on businesses, bonds are promises to pay you back later. Hopefully in money that still buys something. Real estate is dirt with paperwork. Commodities are more elemental than any of these. They are the raw inputs which nothing else functions. Oil and gas to move people and power industry. Copper, aluminum, and steel to build the grids, homes, and data centers everyone suddenly wants. Uranium to keep the lights on. Grain to keep 8 billion people fed. And more importantly, calm. Here is the part the market keeps missing. A faster computer does not reduce the need for electricity. Artificial intelligence does not run on vibes. It runs on chips, wire, cooling water, concrete, and staggering quantities of baseload power. A nation cannot rearm or reshore its industrial base with an app. The more digital the world becomes, the more physical infrastructure it demands underneath, a truth so obvious it has been almost entirely ignored. Let us be clear. This is a different story than precious metals. In fact, we view it as completely separate allocation. That is true. I do agree with that. Precious metals really are a thing among themselves compared to the rest of the commodities complex, whether you're talking about industrial metals or agricultural or energy. He talks about industrial metals remain remarkably cheap relative to gold. Energy is cheaper still. An ounce of gold currently buys roughly 44 to 46 barrels of crude. That is down from the absurd 79-barrel print seen at its extreme, but it remains historically stretched. In 2005, the same ounce bought about 7 barrels. So we do have the ratio of gold to oil right now kind of high. So that usually tells you one of two things. Either oil is underpriced, or gold is overpriced, or maybe a combination of both. Compare the broad commodity complex to the Dow Jones Industrial Average, and you find the ratio sitting at 100-year lows. 100 years. Commodities have rarely been this despised relative to financial assets in the modern era. Charts guarantee nothing. That's true. But starting valuations matter, and they matter most at extremes. The last few times physical assets were this unloved, the 1930s, 1970s, and the early 2000s, the cycles that follow were violent and long. Okay, I'll push back a little bit on this because the valuations now are higher because of these companies are more profitable. NVIDIA is trading at 19 times earnings. That's not like nowhere near nosebleed levels. So now what could happen is that these stocks' profits get pinched usually by politics. That could happen. But I don't know if your argument, that's a good argument, that valuations are like somehow extreme right now based on the earnings growth and how much earnings are there. Meanwhile, look at what the market has chosen to cherish: enormous valuations for the companies that consume raw materials. So think about Meta, Amazon, Google, right, NVIDIA. And then rounding error valuations for the companies that produce them. So those are the miners, the materials producers. Technology, communication, and finance dominate the indices, while energy and materials, the sector supplying the fuel and metal that make everything else possible, have been squeezed to a sliver. Okay, then he talks about the what's the setup here? Supply and demand, right? That's commodities, man. It's just supply and demand. He says, let's start with supply. The extractive industry spent the past decade in penance, punished by shareholders for past sins of overexpansion and ordered to reform capital rather than deploy it. A new copper mine takes a decade or more from discovery to production. Pipelines, refineries, and power plants require permits, skilled labor, and patience. Three things in structurally short supply. The capacity that should have been built during the era of free money simply wasn't. When demand arrives, supply cannot be summoned by next quarter's earnings call. Price does the summoning. That's a good one. I like that. Then he talks about the demand side. So rearmament. Governments are spending on defense at levels not seen in decades, and war machines are made of steel, aluminum, explosives, and fuel. The AI build-out. Strip away the breathless narrative, and the AI boom is a hardware and power boom wearing a software costume. That's a good take on that. I like that. Data centers demand electricity around the clock and consume copper, concrete, and cooling capacity in quantities the grid has never designed to provide. There is one more tailwind, and it blows from Washington. The United States, along with most of the developed world, is running wartime deficits during peacetime, carrying debt loads that would make a Habsburg blush. The menu of escapes is short. Grow out of it, cut spending, raise taxes, default, inflate, or quietly rob savers through financial repression. We invite readers to guess which options politicians will choose. Growth, inflation, and suppressed real rates are the path of least resistance, and that combination is poison for cash and long bonds, but rocket fuel for real assets. Most portfolios today are a monoculture of financial assets, stocks, bonds, private equity, private credit. I would claim those aren't even diversifiers. Those aren't alternatives. Private equity and public equity are the same thing. One's liquid market, one's not. One's mark-to-market, one's not. Commodities offer something that the rest of the portfolio cannot: direct ownership of the physical economy at the very moment the world is moving from abundance to scarcity, from efficiency to resilience, and from disinflation to structurally higher costs. This is a great article. I thought this was, for the most part, right on. Now, the guy is in the commodity space anyway, so he could be biased. He probably is a little biased, but I think overall what he's saying is right. Year to date, he seems right. The Bloomberg Commodity Index is up 13.5% so far this year. Agricultural Index is up 19.3%. The Energy Index is up 85%. Industrial Metals up 7.5%. It's the precious metals that are down this year, down 3.7%. Last year was the opposite. I just mean, you know, precious metals outperformed all the other commodity spaces. In fact, over the last 2 years, if you go back, if you look at 2024 and 2025, gold was up 100%, doubled over that time period. And you had, meanwhile, you had the industrial metals up 14% over the two-year period. You had the agricultural index down 14%, the energy index down 17%, and the overall commodity index up 11% over those 2 years. So gold, I think, is the first, the canary in the coal mine, you know, warning that prices are going up. And now they're going up for lots of other stuff, too. And energy is the most important one because it affects everything else. And we're going to see that. If diesel prices don't come down soon, you're going to start to see price increases on everything because the company's got to ship this stuff to you somehow. All right, I am Nathan Beauvais.
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3: 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It's Wednesday night, time for some history. And tonight I'm joined, as usual, by Dan Soa. 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
3: All right, so we're going to talk tonight about Black Friday, September 24th, 1869. This is one of the coolest stories I think I've ever talked about or looked at when it comes to history. It involves a number of characters. Let's get started here. Jay Gould is the main character here. Jay was 33 years old at the time. He made millions in railroads. He was very influential in New York politics. Was hated and despised by most newspapers and the public, was very quiet, kept to himself, and his business partner, Jim Fisk, was also involved in this scheme. Jim was the opposite, very flamboyant, loud, boisterous, was the Prince of Erie, he called himself, the Erie Railroad. And Ulysses Grant was another character in the story. Ulysses Grant was 47 years old. He was the 18th president, very popular, war hero from the Civil War, but he was terrible with money and not well-versed in economics. He really leaned on his Treasury Secretary, George Boutwell, for all kind of economic advice and decisions. Boutwell was a Massachusetts politician. Abel Corbin was another character in this story. Abel was the President Grant's brother-in-law, and was a sort of a suspicious character right from the start here. He had been caught bribing other politicians in the past, was not a stranger to controversial topics.
4: He was like the bad angel on Grant's shoulder.
3: Yeah, kind of, right. Yeah, exactly.
4: So this was Gould's bright idea. The demand for gold always surged at harvest time in the fall months, which would drive prices up. The government would usually intervene and unload gold onto the market to stabilize prices. So his idea was to buy a little all year and then sell large quantities in the fall. But this would only work if the government could be persuaded to not intervene in the market. So during the Civil War, the Union ran out of gold and issued greenbacks. The government didn't have a lot of gold to begin with, so the changing to fiat currency gave them more control over the money supply. You know, Fisk thought this idea was too dangerous, and this was a guy who was not risk averse either, but he wanted no part of it at that time. So the price of gold was really volatile during and immediately after the Civil War. The government said the price should be $100 an ounce, so $100 in greenbacks could be redeemed for 1 ounce of gold. Many of the soldiers and creditors held greenbacks, so this was important to them. But before Gettysburg, the price of gold was $287 an ounce. Afterwards, it fell to $131. So the stronger the government looked, the closer that price dropped to 100. And farmers lobbied to keep the gold price high, though, because their loans were in greenbacks. And the more greenbacks gold could buy, the more inflation there would be, and the easier it would be for farmers to pay off their loans. It's the same thing today. You know, if you have a fixed debt, you like inflation, so long as the wages go up along with prices, right?
3: Right. Yeah, very similar. So banks would be the losers in this, of course, right? If they took the other side of this gamble, they couched their interest in patriotism to redeem greenbacks at less than the promised rate would put the U.S. in the same league as underdeveloped Latin American republics and forever impair the country's ability to raise money overseas. So this was always the populist wing, the farmers, right, versus Wall Street and the bankers. So when Grant was elected president, his Treasury Secretary Boutwell was a hard money man. He vowed to keep the price of gold low, which would appease the bankers. Abel Corbin, he probably didn't care either way, but unlike Boutwell, he was a man of few principles. So Boutwell and Corbin were pretty much the most influential people on Grant when it came to gold policy. And this is when the gold caper really gets its start. So Jay Gould knew Corbin from a real estate deal in New Jersey. He asked him to help persuade Grant to reverse course on gold and greenbacks. The gold price would soar if this was the case. And so Corbin, like Fisk, had his doubts, and Grant was stubborn and uncorruptible, as I said, a war hero and a man of the people. And he would not take bribes, Corbin told Grant. And Gould just wanted to talk to him. He said, I don't want to give him a bribe. I just want to get in his ear. So June of 1869, Grant was traveling from New York to Boston. Corbin booked the president on the Providence, which was a very expensive floating palace, as they called it.
4: Great name.
3: The ship was owned by the Narragansett Steamship Line, which was also owned by Jim Fisk, Jay Gould's business partner. So Corbin arranged for Gould and Fisk to join Grant for dinner. And this is where Gould pitched his crop theory to President Grant.
4: So here's his crop theory. He says, consider the situation. Britain was a huge buyer of American grain. They paid in gold. So the more expensive gold became in greenback terms, the more crops a British importer could buy with gold, and the more grain American farmers could sell. So he wanted Grant to let the market forces do their work rather than intervening and let seasonal demand lift gold prices. Gould said national honor could wait. Let the farmers have their day. But Grant wasn't buying it. Because of the influence of Boutwell and the hard money crowd, Grant thought that the economy was booming and overheating, and that Gould's idea would just turn up the temperature. So Gould left the meeting feeling defeated. A few days after the conversation on board the Providence steamship, Grant and Gould actually sat together at Fifth Avenue Theater in the owner's box. And Gould continued to, you know, pitch his crop theory, and it turned out there was actually a job for sub-treasurer that was open. And Corbin, under the suggestion of Gould, recommended someone Gould knew. And this new sub-treasurer received a check from Gould for $10,000 to keep Gould in the loop on all the government policy happening. And this was a guy with a $2,000 a year government salary, so a $10,000 just to feed Gould information was kind of hard to turn down.
3: This is the first illegal act that we can see right now. If someone pitching an idea to the president isn't necessarily against the law, but this is a bribe.
4: It's a bribe.
3: this is definitely against the law.
4: No doubt.
3: So eventually, Ulysses S. Grant flips on his decision to intervene in the gold market. And it was Corbin who really convinced Grant to go the other way. And Corbin, you know, used some geopolitical strategies, and there were a lot of things that Grant was considering. But it's important to note here that we don't think Grant flipped because he stood to gain from it personally. That's one of the most important parts of the story, is that when Grant did decide to not intervene, it wasn't because he thought he would make money or Corbin would make money. It was because he thought it would help farmers, and he thought it would also help America on the global stage.
4: Right.
3: So Corbin then informs Jay Gould of the president's flip, and then Gould says, all right, now is the time to go out and buy gold. And he finds two other wealthy traders to join him in a pool to buy up gold and raise the price. So together they bought about $9 million worth of gold at $132 an ounce, giving them more than half the privately held gold in New York. Jim Fisk, he now enters the trade and joins the bulls buying gold on contracts. So again, buying a contract means you're not actually buying the physical gold, but a contract to buy gold in the future.
4: Right.
3: A futures contract.
4: It's an IOU.
3: Yeah, which is still used today. And they often use these instead of buying the actual gold. So they were able to get control for only about $500,000 with the futures contracts. However, if gold price declined, the clique would be in big trouble, essentially because this is a levered bet when you're using contracts.
4: Right.
3: So Gould knew the editor of the New York Times, and in August submitted an editorial that discussed how the Grant administration would not intervene in gold markets this fall. Obviously, the price of gold jumped up after that, and Gould buys more gold. Early in September, the gold price was at $138 an ounce. It would have gone a lot higher if not for short sellers betting that the price would fall, because there were a lot of people who thought, there's no way the Grant administration is not going to intervene here.
4: Right. But, you know, Treasurer Boutwell wanted to smash the price of gold.
3: Yeah.
4: So he issues an order to sell government gold on the market. But Grant canceled it. Now he was fully committed to this idea, to supporting the farmers. And Corbin relayed the message to Gould, and he and his partners doubled down. So only a few market participants, which was Gould and Corbin and his group, knew about Grant's turn. Most market participants expected the government to intervene. So a new pool of investors emerged that begin to short gold. And a tug of war begins between the gold bulls and the bears, making front page news. Gould's partners in the pool get nervous, and they sell their gold and get out. So now Gould is alone, and he's in way deep. If it crashed, he would be ruined, you know. So to support the price, he had to buy more. With the price slipping, he was forced to pay tens of thousands of dollars each day just to keep the trade open. So, because he owned it on contract, not actual gold. So if he joined in the selling, the price would crater and from the increase in the supply. So he knew he had to keep buying.

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14: Welcome back to the Money Talk Show. Dan Soa and I, Nathan Bove, are talking about Black Friday, 1869, when Jay Gould tried to corner the market in gold in New York City. And when we left off at the last break, Dan, we were talking about how there was this meeting in New York City. It was the Union League Club. The Treasury Secretary, Boutwell, was speaking to a lot of bankers and assuring them that the price of gold was just spiking momentarily and that the government would eventually intervene and bring the price down by selling gold on the open market. One of the people that was at that meeting was Corbin, who was the brother-in-law to Grant and who was an accomplice in this scheme with Jay Gould. So Gould eventually speaks with Corbin on that evening of the Union League Club, and Corbin's starting to get nervous because Corbin tried to speak to the Treasury Secretary after the meeting and was snubbed. And that alarmed Corbin. You know, he thought, did the Treasury Secretary know that he had a financial interest in gold? You know, he's the president's brother-in-law and closest advisor. You know, did he not have time for him? It didn't really make sense why he wouldn't speak to him.
15: Yeah, he's feeling the heat.
14: Yeah. If Boutwell knew, did Grant know? You know, if the newspapers found out, it would

0: Grant looking very foolish, and then certainly he would release gold onto the market. So this unsettled Corbyn's musings with gold to do something rash. They were kind of getting very nervous at this point, and there's a lot at stake. So he tells Corbyn, Gould, to write a letter to Grant repeating the crop theory and asking if Grant is still stood with the farmers. Gould hired an Erie Railway employee to hand deliver this letter to Grant. And the reply was crucial. The employee was to telegraph the president's response back to Jay Gould. Grant was in Western Pennsylvania at the time playing croquet with his chief of staff, Horace Potter.
1: Sounds very busy.
0: Did they do croquet anymore? I don't think so, right? When this employee found him a few days later, Grant took the letter and excused himself. And in Grant's absence, the employee told a porter, was the guy's name who was delivering the letter, about his long trip and all of the obstacles that got in his way. He had to buy a horse and travel in the middle of the night. And when Grant returned, the employee asked, is all satisfactory? And Grant said that it was. Did he have a reply? And Grant said, no, I don't have a reply. And so the employee telegraphed Jay Gould and said, delivered and said, everything was all right. Now, Porter, who was the chief of staff for Grant, I think I misspoke a second ago. Porter was the chief of staff for Grant. And was disturbed by the exchange. He said, why would Corbyn, through the trouble and expense of sending a letter overnight that contained nothing urgent, why would he do that? And Grant starts to realize what's going on. The meeting with Corbyn arranged on Fisk's boat, the night at the opera with Gould, Gould randomly showing up at Corbyn's house whenever Grant was visiting. There was only one explanation. Corbyn must be in cahoots with the gold crowd and had his own money on the line. And so this is really when this gold thing starts to really take a turn.
1: Yeah, it was such an example of telephone game. I loved that.
0: Yeah.
1: It happens all the time. So yeah, this brings us to the week of Black Friday. And at this point, Gould believes that Grant is still on his side and buys more gold because of that miscommunication that happened. He bought it through an entity that he created named the National Gold Account to feed off the narrative that the government was still complicit there. So James Hodgkins was a banker, later recalled that all sorts of rumors about how the gold clique included pretty much everybody in authority in the United States, beginning with the president and ending with the doorkeeper of Congress, he says. So on Wednesday, a murderer's row of short sellers comes out against gold. And leading the charge was Jay Cook, this powerful investment banker who was, close friends with Grant and Boutwell. So Gould bought all the gold the short sellers sold, and the price rose that Wednesday to $141, up $4 on the day. That evening, Corbyn's wife, which was Grant's sister, remember, she received a letter from Julia Grant, the president's wife. And Grant had guessed that Corbyn had a financial interest in gold. So Julia Grant wrote, "My husband is very much annoyed with your speculations. You must close them as quickly as you can."
0: The jig is up.
1: The jig is up, yeah. The news was devastating to Gould, too, and he made it almost certain that the government was going to dump gold on the market that next day.
0: Yeah, any day. It could be that minute, right. So Thursday comes around. There are huge crowds gathering at the gold exchange on Broad Street, around the corner from the stock exchange. And at the time, there was a separate gold exchange, not like there is today.
1: Right.
0: And by now, most knew who the cliques were, right? It was Gould and Fisk versus Jay Cook and some other people that were short-selling gold. And Gould needed to sell his gold as soon as possible. And this is where we come across a pump-and-dump scheme, which was planned by Jay Fisk.
1: Which also still happens today.
0: Yeah, right. Fisk would buy just enough gold to keep the price elevated and lure in other buyers. And meanwhile, Gould would start selling his gold to them. And Gould had a lot of gold to unload. Fisk would need to stir up a storm of activity. So Jim Fisk walked into the exchange around noon and yelled, "Gold, sell it short and invite me to your funeral." He instructed his broker on the exchange to buy more gold at $143 and $144 an ounce. Copycat buyers came in and bought more gold. Government inaction supported this bullish thesis. The longer Washington sat on its hands, the more credible government complicity seemed. And by noon on Thursday, the trading volume topped the already ridiculous level of the day before. $320 million in gold changed hands that day, a new record. Gould only able to sell about half of his holdings, though, at that time. So then we come to Friday, which is the day, Black Friday. So on Friday morning, the New York Times ran a front-page story rejecting the idea that Grant had been bought. The New York Times basically said the story was made up by Jay Gould and Jim Fisk to raise the price. Remember, the newspapers hated Jay Gould. The president would never stoop so low, is what the New York Times said. It seemed inevitable that the government would have to intervene now. And Grant now was backed into a corner. The government would look guilty if it didn't. So Jim Fisk needed to keep the price up while Gould unloaded the rest of his holdings. The mob was back at the gold exchange. Gold opened that day at $143 an ounce. Fisk placed orders at $145. Others followed, and Gould's broker sold them as much as they would take. The next hours, few buyers stepped up. Fisk offered $150. Another wealthy guy named Brown, who was part of the short seller clique, he stepped up and sold him $500,000 worth at $150. So this means that Brown was very confident the price was going to come down soon.
1: Yeah.
0: And another spasm of copycat buying took place after that. A few hours later, Fisk bid $155, and Brown sold him another $500,000 worth of gold at that price.
1: He's chopping at the bit now.
0: By this time, there were no copycats. Nobody followed Fisk's lead. Things starting to seem a little unreal at the gold exchange. So some of these questions were coming up, right? Could Fisk actually settle these trades? Could he come up with the money to actually buy this much gold? Did he? What if the gold price fell back to earth? Would Fisk honor a commitment to pay $155 if in just a few hours it was now at $120?
1: Right. Solid questions.
0: Yeah, so Jim Fisk, his broker, left his post to find Fisk, who was next door hiding out. Fisk reassured the broker he wanted to buy more gold, which seemed insane at the time. So back on the floor, the broker offered $160 for any part of $5 million worth of gold. No one stepped up. He offered $161, $162. James Brown, the wealthy banker at this time, thought this was it. No one was offering to buy the gold. He stepped in. $1 million at $162 an ounce was the offer, a staggering amount. And this was really the beginning of the end.
1: He was definitely the winner in this scenario. So by this time, there was a deluge of telegrams dumping on Washington. Jay Cook had contacted the Treasury Department, urging Boutwell to release gold onto the market and smash the price of gold. Cook tells Boutwell, "You have a duty to keep things steady for the benefit of the honest interests of the country." Across the street from the stock exchange and around the corner from the gold exchange was the sub-treasurer's office. It was packed with bank executives demanding to know what the government planned on doing about the situation. So at 11 a.m., at the same moment Brown had sold $1 million at $162 an ounce, the door swings open at the sub-treasurer's office. The sub-treasurer, who had been paid off by Gould, now delivered the dagger that Gould was dreading. And he read the notice out loud, "Sell 4 million's gold." The pleas of the bankers were finally heard, and the government had stepped in. All it needed to do was send that signal, and the bubble began to burst. The price crashed from $162 to $145 instantaneously. So the bulls rushed in, thinking that they were getting a bargain, and the bears rushed in to cover. So that was that.
0: All right, we're going to take another quick break. When we come back, I'm going to finish.
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5: Welcome back to the Money Talk Show. Nathan Bove here with you. Daniel Soa as well. We're talking about history of economics and finance. And today we're covering Black Friday, which is in 1869 when Jay Gould attempted to corner the gold market in the United States. I mean, even just saying it, Dan, sounds like a monumentous task.
6: Yeah,
5: try to do that.
6: All the gold in the country had changed hands several times during that one day.
5: Wild. It's insane. So we left off the story where the government finally intervened and sold a bunch of gold, and that crashed the price of gold. It went from $162 an ounce to $145 almost in an instant after the government announced that they were going to do this. And so a lot of people rushed in at that point at 145 thinking, hey, we're getting a bargain now on gold. Let's buy it, right? It's down a little bit. And then there were other people who rushed in. We call them the bears, to cover their short position. So what does that mean? Well, when you sell something short, what you're essentially doing is borrowing the asset, selling it in the open market, and then you have to buy it back at some point and return it to its rightful owner that you're borrowing it from. So whenever you hear someone selling a stock short, it's the same thing. So people had shorted gold, and now that the price had come down, they were going in to try to buy it back to bring the contracts back to their rightful owner. So it's a lot of activity, just so much contracts changing hands in one day. It was really dizzying, and as we'll see when we talk about the aftermath of this event, it was really a headache to try to sort it all out. So those who had ridden Jim Fisk's coattails, as we described the copycats, they lost heavily. A mob appeared outside the office that Jay Gould and Jim Fisk were hiding out in, and there were chants of lynch. Tammany Hall sent a local militia to quell the unrest. Jay Gould escaped out the back door. Fisk tried to calm the people down but got punched in the nose.
6: Oof.
5: It was quite a scene. Jay Gould was successful at selling almost all of his gold and was in the win column confidently.
6: That's impressive.
5: But there was an overwhelming volume, as I mentioned, of activity to sort out, and Jay Gould would have to wait for his payday. $500 million worth of gold traded on Friday. It was almost an unimaginable sum. All the gold in the country had turned over several times, passing between buyers and sellers, all for quick gains. Sorting out the buys and sells, who owned, who owed who, it was an arduous task. Trading had been so furious that many names and numbers on the receipts were not readable, and some were torn or had outright disappeared. Gold exchange didn't open the following Monday. The exchange owners created a group called the Committee of 20 to reconcile the disputes. It included representatives from Brown and Brothers and Jay Cook and Company. So this was obviously a disaster for Jay Gould and Jim Fisk.
6: Right. Brown was the guy who bought up most of his last gold.
5: Right. They were the guy that
6: or sold, I should say.
5: Right.
6: Sold up.
5: It was really Jay Gould and Jim Fisk versus James Brown and Jay Cook. That was the Bulls versus the Bears. And so to have these two Bears on the committee was, it was a disaster. So a few days later, Jay Gould was no closer to getting his money. Mobs were still showing up outside the gold exchange. Two sheriff deputies showed up at the gold exchange with an attorney. The attorney informed the Committee of 20 that a judge had been appointed him, receiver of the gold exchange, and he dismissed the committee. The attorney's firm did work for Jay Gould.
6: Corruption meets corruption, right?
5: Earlier in the day, Jay Gould's lawyers had petitioned a New York judge to name the attorney as receiver. So basically saying that the gold exchange was bankrupt. The judge rubber-stamped the petition, testifying to the value of Jay Gould's relationship with Boss Tweed. So Boss Tweed was a very powerful politician in New York at the time, and he and Gould were very close and very corrupt.
6: Yeah, he ran Tammany Hall, right?
5: That was his name. Correct. So now with one of Jay Gould's lawyers in charge, he could count on getting his money.
6: Yeah, so that leads us to what happened to Fisk, right? Because Gould came out on top, but Fisk is the one who was
5: doing... Right, he kept buying all the gold.
6: He was carrying the water for him all that time.
5: Right.
6: So, He had to buy more than just, you know, token amounts of gold to keep the price high. He had to buy aggressively.
5: Mm-hmm.
6: Fisk blamed everything on his broker, who agreed to take the fall. I wonder why he would do that. Maybe it was because he was going to be getting some secret payments on the side from Gould. But the Democrats in Congress demanded an investigation, and the future President Garfield led the questioning on this. So Gould told the truth, believe it or not. He talked about his crop theory and that he had lobbied Grant to keep the price of gold high, but never bribed him, which was partially true. Definitely bribed some other people.
5: Some other people, yeah.
6: But Fisk, on the other hand, you know, he lied through his teeth. This is just in his nature. So the New York Times called his testimony theatrical and ludicrous in the extreme. He blamed everything on his broker, who, you know, broke script when he was questioned, obviously. The broker did not want to perjure himself in front of Congress. And, you know, all others involved blame Gould and Fisk. So the committee's report faulted Corbyn for corruption. It exonerated Grant and placed the blame solely on Fisk and Gould. Tweed persuaded the DA to stay away, and the federal prosecutors brought no charges. So presumably because, you know, the Grant administration wanted the matter to just go away. Over 100 civil suits were brought against Gould and Fisk from small investors. So even though they seemed to be coming out on top, the battle wasn't over yet. It took 10 years to clear the docket on all of these. And in the end, the rich got richer.
5: Yeah, I think from a federal level, the Grant administration wanted it to just go away.
6: Right.
5: So they didn't press charges. And then at the state level, Gould was in the pocket of all the state legislatures, like Boss Tweed being the biggest one. So they had this awesome situation for themselves. So they didn't have to really, they got out of everything legally. And I think it's also important to notice, to point out that this is the Gilded Age. This is when corruption in America was at one of its heights, mostly because of during the Civil War, tons of money was printed. And that's kind of what happens when you have lots of money printed. I think about today, honestly, Dan, today we saw the money supply increase doubled over a short period of time during COVID.
6: Yes.
5: And I also think we're going through a period in American history right now where there's tons of corruption happening.
6: Yeah.
5: I mean, look at like members of Congress trading stocks and stuff like that. I mean, it's really bad right now, I think, but when it comes to corruption.
6: The wealth gap back then was even more drastic than today, though. So
5: no income tax.
6: There you go. Then. So it really did it kind of exacerbated all of that.
5: Yep. Inequality and corruption, definitely a common theme during then. And I think today as well. So when we think about this whole event, you know, I think it's important to point out that Jay Gould, you know, he lobbied the government for a strong gold price, but that wasn't illegal. He was just one voice, you know, albeit a loud one. But it's a legitimate public policy debate on what the gold price should be and how the government should intervene and do what it does. So, you know, what he said to Grant, it was not illegal in any way. But we did talk about the bribe to the sub-treasurer. That's clearly illegal. Today he would go to jail for that. Maybe not. Maybe he'd be in the pocket of somebody else and wouldn't go to jail. Yeah, hard to say. But he definitely escaped prison because of yet another crime, you know, his corruption, his collaboration with Boss Tweed of the New York judiciary, for sure. But it wasn't just Gould here, right? There were the deep-pocketed short sellers, men with strong ties to the Grant administration who counteracted Jay Gould and Jim Fisk, and that tug of war, right, between the bulls and the bears.
6: Right.
5: You know, it's fair to lay an equal amount of blame on Jay Cook for this situation as well. You know, as Jay Gould told the Congress in his when they were in court and being questioned, he said, quote, "I did not want to buy so much gold, but all these fellows went in and sold short. I had to buy or else back down and show the white feather." And he would have been ruined. I mean, some of the positions that he had taken, it just got out of hand. And there was no way out except to continue to buy gold for Jay Gould. And when you think about it, for Jay Cook and these guys selling gold short, the only reason you sell an asset short is because you want to make a quick buck.
6: Yeah, I think his idea, you know, in theory, the strategy made sense and it seemed like a winnable one, but he was coming up against other really big, powerful personalities they had their own interests. So, you know, he was going to be butting heads at some point. He should have kind of expected this to not be as easy as he thought it was going
5: to
6: be.
5: Yeah, and it's also fascinating the way gold, not Gould, right? the yellow metal functions, right? Today in society where the government doesn't think about it at all.
6: No.
5: Where back then it was a huge thing, was the price of gold. And it's just amazing how over that time period, over 100 years now, that has shifted dramatically.
2: Yeah, no doubt.
5: All right. This is the Money Talk Show on WPRO. Thank you for listening and listen to this awesome story. We'll talk to you next time right here on WPRO.
4: 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From the Seascape Lawn Care Weather Center.
7: Tonight, partial clouds, a low 52. Tomorrow, sunshine and clouds, a beautiful day, high 74. Wednesday night, low 62. And clouds and sun around on Thursday with a high 77. 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
10: From ABC News, I'm Dave Packer. As concerns escalated from outside the AI industry and within about advancing unbridled artificial intelligence, the president and some of his allies are pushing back on assertions that the technology endangers the country and humanity. House Speaker Mike Johnson.
11: We've all seen this movie before, okay? We're 49 days out from an election. A catastrophe is created. The media gets spun up. Social media gets spun up. Everybody says we're all going to be, they literally said we're all going to be dead in 10 years.
10: Meanwhile,
12: as major AI labs now push to slow down development in light of potential dangers, former Trump administration strategist Steve Bannon says of those companies,
13: the people don't trust them, and that trust is not going up.
12: A rare ideological ally, Vermont Senator Bernie Sanders, who says lawmakers must step in.
14: The public has had virtually no input into the AI revolution that is transforming the world.
12: Mike Dubusky, ABC News.
10: President Trump lashed out on social media at the Supreme Court today for blocking his attempt to overhaul mail-in ballots ahead of the midterm election.
15: The president calls it a bad decision. He says it is a big loss for Republicans and America itself. He goes on to say that the Supreme Court really let our country down. He accuses certain justices, as he puts it, of being petrified of Democrats.
10: ABC's Karen Travers. After Macklemore was yanked from Ed Sheeran's tour after making pro-Palestinian remarks at a show in New Jersey, now all of Sheeran's supporting acts have quit in solidarity with Macklemore. The House this evening voted 232 to 147 to kill a Democratic-led effort by retiring Congressman Al Green of Texas to impeach President Trump over U.S. Immigration and Customs Enforcement killings. A number of Democrats either joined Republicans in voting against the measure or voted present, declining to take a position. Wall Street, the Dow fell 200 and make it 328 points today. 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